0: The screw worm problem is moving beyond South Texas, where it first came in from Mexico.
1: ABC's Jim Ryan. Preliminary government data shows that the infant mortality rate in the U.S. dropped to a new all-time low last year. There were slightly fewer than 5.4 infant deaths per 1,000 live births in 2025, according to the CDC. Researchers say it's hard to pinpoint why. According to court filings, country music star Jelly Roll has filed for divorce from his ex-wife of 10 years, citing irreconcilable differences. Dave Packer, ABC News.
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3: Traffic.
4: On the outer loop of the Beltway, heads up for a crash between Cove Road and North Point Boulevard. Only the right lane is getting by. As for the inner loop of the Beltway, all lanes are open. You should be at the posted speed limit. No delays at the Harbor Tunnel or the Fort McHenry. 83 from Cockeysville to the city. That's at speed on the northbound side and on the southbound side. And 97 from the city to Annapolis. You're not tapping the brakes north or south. 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
3: Weather.
5: Partly cloudy skies, not as cool tonight, with a slight chance for a shower, mainly south of Baltimore late tonight. Lows in the mid-60s. It'll be partly cloudy, warmer, more humid Wednesday, highs around 86. Hot and humid on Thursday, with a chance for some strong afternoon thunderstorms. Thursday's high, 93. I'm meteorologist Tom Tasselmeyer on WBAL News Radio 1090 and FM 101.5.
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6: And welcome back into an Orioles game day. Nick Testoni here with you on WBAL. Orioles and the Mariners begin a three-game series out in the Pacific Northwest. Brandon Young on the mound for Baltimore. Logan Gilbert goes for Seattle. We have some news from the Orioles on an injury standpoint. We also have some news from Seattle as they continue what could be, in my mind, maybe a revolutionary tactic for the starting pitching rotation. We will get into that coming up here. The Orioles do begin this 9-game road trip through Seattle. They got 3 games. Then they'll take on the Dodgers for 3, followed up with the Angels for 3. They're coming off a 7-game homestand where they split a 4-game set with these very Mariners and then dropped 2 or 3 of the Padres after winning the opener. They're 2.5 games back in the wild card, 10.5 back from the New York Yankees in the American League East. Okay, let's get to the starting lineups now for the Orioles and the Mariners. And we will start with visiting Baltimore Orioles. Leading off and playing left field, it is Taylor Ward. Batting second, it's the shortstop Gunnar Henderson. Adley Rutschman bats third. He will do the catching tonight, followed by the cleanup hitter Pete Alonso, who's out at first base. DHing, and in the 5 spot, it's Samuel Basayo. The right fielder tonight is Leody Taveras. He bats 6th. Out in center, it's Colton Kowser. He bats in the 7 hole, and Blaze Alexander gets the start at 3rd in the 8 spot, and rounding it out, it is the second baseman Jackson Holliday. Couple notes here for the Orioles. Taylor Ward, of course, plenty of games in that ballpark. He was a lifelong member of the American League West before getting traded to Baltimore this offseason. You also have Adley Rutschman returning to, you know, what would be considered the closest thing to his home state. You know, the Oregon native has a lot of family usually out there when they go to Seattle, so expect nothing different. Leody Taveras against American League West returns. Leody Taveras, actually, after spending all that time in Seattle for the years and years where he was pretty much the 9 hitter and the center fielder every day for that Texas Rangers team, did spend, cup of coffee last year, 28 games with the Mariners, so he takes on that club again, a former home for him, albeit a very abbreviated stint there. And again, we've seen this a couple times now. I think Leody Taveras has been solid and really has, you know, saved the behind of the Orioles with some of the failures hitting in the outfield early in the season. They have liked to move him to right, though, and they like Colton Kowser as defender much better in center. Leody's showed that, you know, he can be a good outfielder defensively, but those balls that are hit over his head, he has not been comfortable with. And we've seen a couple of balls drop that, you know, I think most of the time we're used to seeing caught by Major League outfielders. So that's kind of the switch up they've made recently with Kowser in center and Leody Taveras in right. All right, now to the Seattle Mariners starting lineup, and they have 2 guys coming off the injury list tonight, and those 2 guys are batting first in the lineup. Leading off, it's J.P. Crawford. He'll play third base and coming right off the IL. And then how about this? The return of the historic catcher from a year ago, Cal Raleigh, bats second. He does the catching. Julio Rodriguez in the three spot. He'll play center field. It's Dominic Canzone out in right field. He cleans up. Rob Refschneider will go tonight, the DH. He is in the five hole, batting six. It's Cole Young. He plays second base. In the seven spot, Victor Robles. He is the left fielder tonight, followed by the rookie, Colt Emerson. He is in the eighth spot and playing shortstop and rounding it out, playing first. It is Miles Mastroboni. Cal Raleigh, all the talk from, you know, a year ago, the 60 home runs, the catcher, unfortunately, in what was one of the most historical seasons ever, and maybe, you know, you can debate it, going back all the way, you know, to the history of baseball, maybe the best season from a catcher ever. Did not get the MVP, though, because he plays in the same league as Aaron Judge. He is returning for the first time since May 14th. It's been a struggle this year. Does have seven homers, but batting 161. He went on the injury list for a strained right oblique. He is back in his rehab stint in Tacoma in AAA. Batted 412, five homers, 12 RBIs in those four games. So a return for Cal Raleigh, who I believe the quote was, an excited Cal Raleigh returns to the lineup for the Mariners as he's been itching to get back. So he is in the lineup and always a threat to go deep. The big dumper returns to the lineup. And J.P. Crawford spent some time here on the injury list. He comes back as well. He's had some issues with the organization at times this year because they pretty much kicked him out of that spot that he had at shortstop the last couple of years. They, you know, they got Cole Young, Emerson has come up, and he hasn't been thrilled with his playing time. He said he'd play third base. He is coming back off the injury list to come back to this lineup, and he'll do the leading off today and play third, which he hasn't played a ton in his big league career, but is settling in there. So that's the starting lineups tonight for the Orioles and the Mariners. We will see what Orioles lineup we get. They have not been the same road team as they have been a home team in this season so far, but there are some guys. Look, the offense has been better. They are going to go up against Logan Gilbert, and for Gilbert, you know, this is teams that just saw each other a week ago. We've seen this happen a couple times with the Orioles. They played the Blue Jays pretty much back-to-back with a Red Sox series in between. They played the Rays back-to-back with a Tigers series in between. And now they play the Mariners with a Padres series sandwich in between. They've done a lot of this recently where they've seen a lot of a team in the span of a week and a half. That is not always normal. And you wonder if that, you know, is more beneficial to either side. Do the pitchers know what they're doing the next time through? It's, you know, I believe Jim Palmer said on the broadcast a couple weeks ago, he always thought the hardest thing to do was make back-to-back starts against the same lineup. Well, there's been a lot of Orioles that have had to do that recently. Shane Baz made back-to-back starts against, you know, the Tampa Bay Rays and was able to win both of them. So we'll see if the Orioles can, you know, maybe get to Logan Gilbert as they did face him just last week. And we'll get into that a little bit more as we come along. Here is some injury news, though, for the Baltimore Orioles, and this is via Craig Albernez, who spoke earlier today. Chris Bassitt received a facet injection in his lower back on Friday. He's starting his throwing progression, so Bassitt starting to throw again. Dylan Beavers, the outfielder, is set to begin his rehab assignment Thursday in AA down at Chesapeake. Dean Kramer and Cade Povich will go on rehab within the week. So that's three starting pitchers. And Dylan Beavers, an outfielder who is, you know, a guy they had high hopes for this year, a guy that they thought might compete for a starting outfield spot. Those three starting pitchers and Beavers starting to move back in again is a good sign. More so, Dean Kramer, you'd love to see him get back because, you know, as the seasons go on, the better you see of Dean Kramer. And obviously, he started the season in the AAA. Don't think he was too happy about that. Made a good start. And then obviously had the quad injury flare up. So just think about, you know, the depth you can get back if Kramer and Povich get back into the mix. Now, does that kick somebody to the bullpen? Does that kick somebody out of the rotation completely? You know, Trey Gibson, I've been a fan of. That last outing he had was not good. Just was wild from the beginning. Didn't seem to have a ton of feel for his sinker or really any of his pitches at times. Dylan Beavers, right? What he brings to the lineup, that steady presence, takes pitches, good defender in the corner. Another guy you could have off that bench or potentially see some starting time because really, let's face it, this Orioles team has become, outside of Taylor Ward in the outfield, very left-handed heavy. Colton Kowser plays. Leody Taveras is maybe the most one-sided switch hitter in the league right now. I mean, he just cannot buy a hit from the right-handed side. He's been really good as a lefty, but for a guy that you write down in the lineup as a switch hitter, it's almost exclusively the productions coming from the left-handed side. Kowser, Taveras, you add Beavers into the mix as well. You know, I know we've seen Blaze Alexander kick out there. He gives you an opportunity from the right side, but it's been a bizarre year so far for the Orioles outfield. Beavers coming back as another lefty, but also a different look from some of the traditional sluggers they have in this lineup. And then Bassett, I'm not sure what you end up doing. He's starting a throwing progression. Obviously, it could be a little bit longer. For me, it's Kramer, it's Povich. Can these guys get back and help this team? And again, do we look at a six-man rotation potentially on the horizon? Or would they steal something from the Seattle Mariners team? So, this Mariners team has had a six-man rotation almost going on 3 weeks, 4 weeks, a month at this point. The way they do it, though, is not your traditional six-man rotation. They do not make every start every 6 day. They have adopted the piggyback pitching plan, which, for the most part, has been the combination of Luis Castillo. He will go to the bullpen, a guy who has been a pretty, you know, known starter for, I mean, I'm not off the top of my head, don't have his numbers in front of me, but a guy who's been in the league probably coming up on 10 years. He has really been one of the good starters. He had a rough start to the year, and instead of him making a start every 6 days, him and Bryce Miller just tag team a start. They used two pitchers for almost the entire game. Bryce Miller will go for 5-6 innings, then Castillo comes out and he'll pitch the rest of the game. It's a different method. I think they've liked using it, and now the Mariners are announcing that they are going to be doing it not just with the combination of Luis Castillo and Bryce Miller, but everybody's going to get a news hit. So this coming out, Mariners are going to use the piggyback pitching plan with a significant alteration. Every starter will rotate through the plan in the days through the All-Star break. This was a unanimous decision made by all six starters involved, says Justin Hollander. So, they obviously have a much more talented and much more, I would say, high-octane rotation than the Orioles do. But if it's something that works, look, you're carrying one less bullpen arm, but in the case of, you know, if you really balance it out, if you have two starters that can give you 5 innings apiece, and really, like, you're only throwing 9 innings, I guess you could still use a closer that day if it's close. If you're using two guys to split up 8 innings at a minimum, well, maybe that saves your bullpen a little bit. It's a fascinating thing that the Mariners have started here, and I've really never seen anything like it in modern baseball. The Orioles are going to have some decisions to make, right? When does Bassett come back? You know, what do you do with the rotation? What do you do when Dean Kramer comes back? What do you do when Cade Povich comes back? Like, there's certainly guys who have struggled in this rotation, and maybe this would benefit them. I'm not sure if they will adopt it, but the Mariners made a huge decision today, not only continue doing it, but to start getting everybody involved in it. And this is a team that is a game over 500 and first in the American League West. And again, they had a ton of success down the stretch last year. So we will see. Coming up, we'll get into the pitching matchup here. We'll go through the numbers as the Orioles get ready to take on the Seattle Mariners tonight and start this West Coast trip. Brandon Young has been as good as any Orioles pitcher gets this year. 5-1 with a 3.04 ERA. And the Orioles are 9-1 in games he starts this year. So we'll get into that coming up. Nick Testoni, WBAL News Radio, 1090 and FM 101.5.
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16: And the righty's 0-2. Swing and a miss. Got him with a slider. Another strikeout for Brandon Young. He fans two of the three that he faces in a crisp 1-2-3 fifth.
6: Yeah, that was back on June 10th, the last time that we saw Brandon Young. And he has had an excellent season for the Baltimore Orioles this year. I mentioned earlier when Glenn Clark joined the show, if you told me he'd make 10 starts this year so far for the Orioles, you'd think, what has gone wrong? How is this team struggling that badly? But he has been almost nearly perfect, I feel. I mean, he has been everything you could ask for. 5-1, a 3.04 ERA, 42 strikeouts. This is a guy who was downright miserable outside of one magical night in Houston a year ago. I thought this guy was destined for nothing more than a bullpen role. He's been the Orioles' best pitcher and most consistent pitcher pretty much since he's come up. And he does have, you know, I believe, one game in there where he didn't start. But so far in the month of June, two starts, 13 and a third innings. He won both those games, one in Toronto, one against the Mariners. And his last start, as I mentioned on June 10th, you heard the highlight there, ended up going seven innings, two hits, no runs, five strikeouts, two walks in a 7-2 Orioles win. He gets the ball today. And really, what's been the difference for him? Well, look, he hasn't really changed a ton. He's obviously using the splitter way more. Just getting out. I mean, there's not really much more to say about it. He's not striking out a ton of batters. He is getting guys to chase way more, which has been a big deal. That would be the most glaring thing. And the pitch that he gets a lot of chase with and a lot of swing and miss has been that split finger and throwing that slider in there as well. He gets a lot of whiffs on that. His fastball has been so good. And again, this is a guy who's in a mid, 94, 95 mile an hour. He's not up in the 98s, 99s, but he locates it. And he gets ahead of batters, and he keeps them guessing. And being able to flip a couple different pitches in there for strikes is really the name of the game. I mean, no matter how hard you throw, no matter, how much you spin the baseball, how nasty you can be, it always comes back to location and being able to pitch and work from ahead. He's done a great job of that this year. Got to give him credit, guy who probably worked his you-know-what off this offseason to make sure last year was not a repeat, because it was, again, a rough rookie season for him. He's been awesome. He does throw that fastball, and it's been at almost 40% of the time. The split finger has been the huge uptick and really a pitch that has seen a lot of aided help against lefties. Then he goes to the slider, majority against the righties, and then in a lesser usage down with the sinker, which he'll, a little bit of arm side run on that fastball. He throws predominantly to righties. And then even less, he'll flip in a curveball about 11% of the time. So five pitches, he's pretty heavy in his top four, especially, his four seam and his split finger make up almost 60% of his repertoire. Really don't even know what to say much more. I mean, he's just been good, and you almost don't know if it's going to necessarily continue. His outlying numbers aren't fantastic. His expected numbers are a lot higher. It feels like, potentially he could fall back into a guy who's a back end rotational piece, but right now you just keep riding it and hope he keeps missing bats and becoming an issue for other opposing teams, because this is about the best stretch of baseball you could have hoped for him. Just to kind of lay it out there, last year in 12 games, he made 12 starts, 1-7, a 6.24 ERA, 57 2/3. This year, 5-1 in 10 starts, a 3.04. So he's cut his ERA in half. He's tonight going to eclipse what was last year's inning number, as he's at 56 1/3, just needs four outs tonight to match his innings total from a year ago. And already 42 strikeouts compared to 47, and a whip at 1.24, still a little high, but again, he's able to work around damage, and His fastball, all the metrics say it is a pitch that is causing issues for batters right now, and I think a big part of that is from the location. So that's Brandon Young, his last time out against the Mariners. Can he continue to stifle this Seattle lineup? The opposing pitcher is Logan Gilbert. Logan Gilbert, on the other hand, has been one of the more consistent pitchers in the American League for the last couple seasons. He's a part of this rotation that's been built by the Seattle front office that has just been dominating. Now this year for Logan Gilbert, it's 4-4. It's a 3.62 ERA. The whip is very impressive. Just a hair over one at 1.08 and tied for 21st in baseball with strikeouts at 82 already. His last outing was a decision that, you know, he didn't pick up a decision, but ends up being a Seattle win back on Tuesday in a 6-5 extra inning game win for the Mariners. Of course, that was the game the Orioles came all the way back and tied it up. Could not get the job done, though, with second and third and one out with the winning run down at third base. Goes to extras. Randy Arozarena hits the two-run home run. That game, though, six innings for Logan Gilbert. Three hits, one run, two walks, five strikeouts. So he just kept on doing his thing. He is now the 29-year-old out of Winter Park, Florida. The guy has been doing it for a while. It's crazy to think that, you know, now in his sixth big league year, he has just been an innings eater at times in his career, 185 innings, 190, 208. Last year, missed a couple of starts from injury, 131, but already up to 79 and two-thirds this year. The dude just goes out and posts a career ERA of 3.58. Big fastball. You know, he is a real deal, and he's even tougher when you get him in Seattle. So this season, he's been leaning, of course, on the four-seam fastball. He throws it just a shade under 96 miles per hour, and he'll throw that almost 33% of the time. Then he goes to his slider. He is really mainly going to use those two pitches, the four-seamer and the slider. He'll then go to his split finger and his cutter, and really, he has a ton of pitches that don't get used as much, but as far as baseball savant goes, also throws a curveball, changeup, sinker. He's thrown four sinkers this year, so you can almost eliminate that. And really only uses the curveball in various at-bats against righties, and then his changeup gets thrown 8% of the time and almost exclusively to lefties. But it's going to be pretty much four-seam slider, and then he'll mix in the split finger and the cutter. That's mainly what he uses. Gets a lot of swing and miss on that slider and the split finger. It's his big strikeout pitch this season. 25 strikeouts on the slider, 27 on the splitter. But his fastball is hittable. It is .289 batting average against. He just throws it at such a high rate and spins it pretty well that it can be, you know, difficult at times, especially when he's got you back in the count and you don't know exactly what you're looking for. But that is the task for the Orioles tonight against Logan Gilbert out of Stetson University, which has been almost a pitching factory in past. Jacob DeGrom out of there as well. Let's go now to the bullpen report. Of course, we know the Orioles are getting their man back tonight, their closer, their two-year contract closer at $14 million a year. Ryan Helsley rejoins the bullpen. We know Anthony Nunez is now on his way back to AAA. We'll see how long he lasts down there, because I do think they want to have him in the long run back in the mix here. For the Orioles bullpen, it's rested for some guys. Obviously, Noe Helsley is going to be available. Tyler Wells now has been clear for the last couple of days after he was the savior a couple days ago when he went three innings out of the bullpen. Grant Wolfram, completely rested, has not thrown in the past 3 days. And Andrew Kittredge has 3 days of rest. Nobody threw yesterday, of course. You're coming off an off day, but Albert Suarez did throw a little bit. So did Yennier Cano, Rico Garcia, and Keegan Aiken in their last two games they played against San Diego. That's the Orioles bullpen, relatively rested. Everybody should be available tonight. Now, for Seattle, of course, they're going one less man in the bullpen because of how they deploy their six-man rotation. Everybody has thrown in the past 3 days. Gabe Spire, who was one of the best lefties in the game from a year ago, he is relatively completely fine, only five pitches. The only guys who have thrown over 20 pitches in the last 3 days are Hoppe and Ferrer. Ferrer, a guy who's been mixed into the save situation. It's been a bad year for Andres Munoz, who was an all-star closer multiple times with Seattle. He has had a brutal season this year. He has not handled it well, and we'll see exactly who's closing these days for Seattle. I think it kind of depends on the situation, but he has been a guy who's been able to get to, and Ferrer has been the guy they have turned to. Everybody else, though, Rucker, Bizzardo, Davila, Hoppe, everybody should be rested with the day off yesterday. This Seattle Mariners team They have leaned on their pitching staff, whether it's the starters or the back end of their bullpen. We'll see if they can keep it going here. All right, coming up, we will get into what's going on around the rest of baseball as the Orioles look to continue to keep pace here in the American League in a league of mediocrity so far this season. But we do have some games in action with the Orioles being on the late night these days. Still have a couple of late games going as well. The Orioles will begin the same time as the Angels and Diamondbacks and Pirates and Athletics. And even later tonight, the Rays will take on the Dodgers out in L.A. But outside of that, every other team is in action tonight. So we will get you the round tripper and get you the sounds and all the stats going on around baseball. We had a crazy over the weekend and even a cycle hit at one point yesterday. So there's been a lot going on in baseball, and the Orioles, with a day off yesterday, look to get back into the win column today against the Seattle Mariners team and get a little bit better on the road. Talked about how, you know, this Seattle team is very good at home and has been for a while. The Orioles this year, just 12-20 when they play outside of Camden Yards. The offense has been shaky at times on the road. But I will say the Orioles against the Mariners, for whatever reason, since the start of 2023, are 15-7. So they have played this team that has been one of the better American League teams. They have played them very well. Even in a year last year where the Orioles did not have a good season, they were able to take 3 of 3, swept the Mariners in Seattle last year. They love to keep that going and get this West Coast trip out to a great start by taking this one tonight against Logan Gilbert. So coming up, we will get to the round tripper and talk about all the stuff going on around baseball. Nick Testoni, WBAL News Radio, 1090 and FM 101.5.
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17: ABC News, I'm Dave Packer. One person is dead, another hurt, after they were shot inside a Wilmington, Delaware hospital. Officials say the suspect is a hospital employee and
18: the suspect is outstanding at this time, and we are actively working to identify, confirm his identity, and locate him.
17: Police Chief Wilfredo Campos. Planes dropping fire retardant above Washington State, Spokane County were below. The upriver fire continues to burn, now approaching 300 acres, threatening 500 homes. Federal judges now ordering the Trump administration to provide a detailed list of all the changes made at national parks. The descriptions on many contextual signs used at historic sites have either been changed or been removed by the administration. The FBI revealing a plot targeting the UFC fight night held at the White House, arresting at least 5 suspects. At the G7 summit in France, President Trump saying the memorandum of understanding placed between the U.S. and Iran to end the war is a fair and good deal. This is ABC News.
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14: Traffic.
19: On the Beltway, no major issues on the inner loop or on the outer loop. You should be at the posted speed limit. Currently at the tunnels, you'll find minor delays both at the Harbor Tunnel and the Fort McHenry. 83 from Cockeysville to the city, that's at speed on the northbound side as well as on the southbound side. On 95 from the Beltway north to Aberdeen, you're not hitting the brakes north and south. And on 97 from the city to Annapolis, lanes are clear. 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
2: If you're making outdoor plans this summer,
14: check in with WBAL News Radio for the latest conditions from the WBAL TV 11 meteorologist.
20: Temperatures either at or above 20 degrees above average.
2: Reports you can rely on to stay ahead of the storm.
21: Storms are moving into the east at about 30 miles an hour.
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24: Sometimes in the private sector, employers give transition periods. 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
6: And welcome back into an Orioles Game Day. Orioles and the Seattle Mariners from the Pacific Northwest. Orioles' first trip to the West Coast this year. It starts with 3 in Seattle, followed by 3 in L.A. to take on the Dodgers. And then 3 in Anaheim to take on the LA Angels. I won't call that Los Angeles. It simply isn't. But 3 games, 3 different cities, Angels, Dodgers, Mariners in reverse order. And it starts tonight with Brandon Young on the mound against Seattle's Logan Gilbert. All right, let's talk about what's going on, though, right now in baseball as the Orioles will be in action at 9:40. And at 9 o'clock here, I'll send it out to Seattle, where Ben and Brett will be on the call. But let's start in Philadelphia, where it was a early start for the Philadelphia Phillies. They got 3 in the first against the Marlins, and then they had a big bottom of the second.
0: Fly ball, left center field. Marcy's on the run out toward the Giants side. It is gone! 2-run home run! Brandon Marsh has given the Phils a 5-0 lead. That is some easy power. Fly ball, good. Left center field. That is drilled. It is gone. Wow. That is long gone for Alec Boehm. It's a 2-run home run, and the Phillies have busted it open the first 2 innings tonight.
6: Yeah, NBC Sports Philly on the call. Marsh and Boehm, 2-run homers, a 4-run bottom of the second. They got another in the bottom of the fourth. The Marlins did just get on the board here in the seventh, so it is an 8-2 lead for the Philadelphia Phillies as they are cruising right now against the division rival Miami Marlins. Out to the nation's capital, the Nationals hosting the Kansas City Royals, and Nassim Nunez using the speed to put the Nats up on the board.
1: A hit and run here as Millis took off, and Nassim Nunez just bumps one down the line. Millis is going to be waved in to score. From first to home for fifth. For him as Nunez dives into third. Who needs exit velo when you can just put your catcher in motion and drop one down the line to score him from first?
6: Nationals TV on the call, an RBI triple in the bottom of the third for Nassim Nunez. It was a 2-run bottom of the third for the Nats. They added one in the fifth after the Royals got on the board, so it's 3-1 right now in the top of the seventh. Richard Lovelady on the lefty to get Jack Caglione, but it looks like the Royals are threatening right now as they've got 2 on with 1 out in the top of the seventh, trailing by a pair. How about a little AL East matchup, the Red Sox and the Blue Jays? They are out in Fenway. It has been a bad, bad season for the Boston Red Sox, and unfortunately it's only continued as the Blue Jays busted it open in the fifth.
3: Oh boy! Oh boy! He has done it again! No wonder this is maybe his favorite ballpark in which to play. Davis Schneider homers for his second consecutive game and makes it 2-0. Hit a home run on Sunday. That was off a righty. And now Andrés Giménez has hit it a ton. Gone!
6: Yeah, that's Sportsnet on the call. The Blue Jays lead the Boston Red Sox 4-0 in Fenway. Yeah, you heard it right there. David Schneider, who just recently came off the injured list, hitting well. And now Andrés Giménez is actually at the plate. He's 2-for-2 tonight. Tommy Canley out there to try to put a stop to this one as Boston is trailing 4-0 in their own ballpark. How about out to the Bronx? The Yankees are hosting one of the league's more surprising teams, the Chicago White Sox. They have been, 6 games over 500, first place in the American League Central. We are a far ways away from the year where they lost 121 games. Right now, though, it's not going great for them as this lead is now 10, but it got started early on with Ben Rice.
4: Champagne at 11 a.m. What's better than that?
5: Rice.
4: That. Yep.
5: Correct answer. Goodbye. Off the second deck.
7: base with home run number 20. And the Yankees are pouring it on.
6: Yeah, Yes Network on the call. It's now 11-1 Yankees. They got one in the second after the White Sox got one in the top of the first. Then they put up a 4 spot in the third and now a 6 spot in the bottom of the fourth. 10 hits, 11 runs already. And on the other side, Gerrit Cole is cruising after he gave up an early run. 4 1/3. He is just taking it down after he gave up that solo home run to Andrew Benintendi in the game. Spencer Jones hit a homer. Cody Bellinger, a 2-run single. Then it was an RBI walk with the bases loaded. Sack fly by Jose Caballero. And then you just heard the home run there. And also Paul Goldschmidt hit a home run. So everybody's getting in on the action right now, as it has been a bad day for the White Sox as they have head to Yankee Stadium and abruptly met the Bronx Bombers. How about the Reds and the Mets? Boy, it's been a bad season for the Mets, and unfortunately, it's only continued.
8: 2-1.
9: Smoke to left field. A 3-run shot for Stewart, and the Reds take a 3-0 lead. Steer high in the air. Pretty deep left center. Ewing all the way back. Lips at the wall. A second shot on the first inning for the Reds. He's got 2 hits in his last 30 at bats, and they both left the yard. It's 4-0 Cincinnati.
6: Reds TV on the call. It's now 4-1 as the Mets did finally get on the board in the top of the third. Reds beat the Mets yesterday 12-0. This is after a 4-run top of the first. This has been an ugly series for the Mets out in Cincinnati. And now 4-1 as they go to the bottom of the fifth. How about let's go out to Milwaukee, where the Guardians and the Brewers are in action right now. Right now, the score is, I believe it's 1-0, as I just lost it here. Yeah, the Brewers have a 1-0 lead. Robert Gasser's on the mound tonight for the Milwaukee Brewers. It was a run, though, that I believe just got on the board. So let me see if I can give you an update who exactly put that run on the board. We'll give you an update here in St. Louis. Cardinals lead the Padres 2-0. It looks like Michael King is going tonight for San Diego. It was a Blaze Jordan RBI double that got them on the board, the Cardinals. And then in the bottom of the second, Nathan Church RBI single. So that's what led you to a early lead for the St. Louis Cardinals. Another team that's, you know, kind of surprised people this year. Weren't expecting them to be a competitive team, but they certainly have been. The scoring, by the way, for that Milwaukee game, it looks like a run was driven in by Milwaukee's Bryce Turang, who was 2-for-2 early on tonight. So the Brewers have a 1-0 lead against Cleveland, and then you also have the Cardinals in some NL Central action with a 2-0 lead against the Padres, of course, who were just here in Baltimore. Twins and the Texas Rangers, 2-0 for Minnesota. They got on the board relatively early. They got those two in the top of the first. Trevor Larnach, the first pitch of the game, was gone off of Kumar Rocker, so that made it 1-0. And then later in the inning, Josh Bell was able to hit an RBI single. So that's how they got off to a 2-0 lead. Still remains 2-0 here in the top of the third as Rocker continues to deal. How about Byron Buxton, by the way, has got a hit tonight. OPS right now on the season, 945. Could be an interesting name when we get to the trade deadline. All right, we got a delay down in Atlanta. The Giants and the Braves, it's currently 3-2 San Francisco, but inclement weather has put this one on hold. And it's been an offensive fireworks night so far, as the Giants got one in the first. The Braves responded with two, and then the Giants came right back. It was Jung-Hoo Lee with a sack fly in the first inning. Drake Baldwin hit a 473-foot bomb to even it at one. And then Mauricio Dubon had an RBI single. So that put him up 2-1 at the time. And then the Bryce Eldridge had a walk with the bases loaded. And you're looking at the conditions right now. There's a reason why Grant Holmes walked a guy with the bases loaded. It was coming down at that point. And so eventually they just decided to put this game on the brakes for right now. So they remain delayed there in the bottom of the second. 3-2 San Francisco over Atlanta. Cubs have a 2-0 lead on the Rockies. They have scored one in each of the first two innings. The Tigers have a 1-0 lead on the Houston Astros. Framber Valdez pitching against his former team, his first time returning to Houston. I almost called it Minute Maid, but it's Daikin Park, as he has a 1-0 lead against his former team. And then the games that have not gotten going just yet, the Orioles, of course, play at 9:40. Also in this 9:40 window, the Angels and the Diamondbacks. Reed Detmers will get the start against Merrill Kelly of the Arizona Diamondbacks. And out now back in Sacramento after a two-home game stand in Las Vegas, briefly. The Athletics host the Pirates. Mitch Keller will get the start for the Pittsburgh Pirates. He will be opposed by Jack Perkins of the Athletics. Wanted to call him Sacramento, wanted to come out call him Las Vegas, neither of that. And the final game that will start tonight at 10:10 late night, where the Orioles will head after Seattle. The Dodgers host the Rays. It's Justin Robleski. The left-hander is having a great season for the Dodgers. 7-2 with a 2.95. He is opposed by another guy who's having a great season, Drew Rasmussen, who's 6-2 with a 2.71. That's what's going on around baseball. We'll get back into the Orioles and Mariners before we wrap this one up and send it out to Seattle. Nick Testoni, WBAL News Radio, 1090 and FM 101.5.
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6: All right, welcome back here to Orioles game day. Nick Testoni here on WBAL. The Orioles and the Mariners, just about an hour on the dot away from getting started, a little under, as first pitch is scheduled for 9:40. Brandon Young will get the ball for Baltimore tonight. Logan Gilbert goes for Seattle. Now, go through here for Brandon Young. He's seeking his fifth straight quality start. Young faces the Mariners again. Remember, he threw seven scoreless last time out. And for Seattle, they're getting a little help. Cal Raleigh, the big dumper, comes off the IL. So does J.P. Crawford, who expects to be and is activated from the IL after a 10-game road trip. So Seattle's back home, which included a trip to Baltimore. Orioles did not see J.P. Crawford. They also did not see Cal Raleigh, who has been out of action since May 14th. Even though it's been a rough season for him so far, you can't underestimate what Cal Raleigh's stats, historical season a year ago was, where he finished second in the MVP voting, won a Silver Slugger, was the starting catcher in the All-Star game. In 159 games, he hit 60 home runs, drove in 125 RBIs. Those both led the league. He batted .247. So, average, typical power hitter average, really, but got on base at a .359 clip and led this Mariners team all the way to the American League Championship Series. This year, 41 games, mentioned he was hurt for a little bit, but it was a real struggle out of the gate. He has hit seven homers, but batting just .161, and the on-base percentage has dipped over 100 points down to .243. So if you're an Orioles fan, and you are Brandon Young, and you're anybody else making a start this weekend, you certainly hope that continues to be the case, that he does not get going until after you're done, because then you don't have to play Seattle for the rest of the year unless you meet up with them in the postseason way down the line. Just to give you a little brief outlook for the rest of this series, tomorrow it'll be Kyle Bradish against George Kirby, and then on the final game, which will be a 4:10 first pitch on June 18th on Thursday, Shane Baz will go for Baltimore, and Seattle has not announced yet, although that could be the day that they choose to deploy their piggyback starts. So that could be two starters really in action that day. Going back, just a little couple notes around the league here. Just going back to the Padres-Orioles series, we know the drama in Game 2. Trey Gibson did not have his best stuff. He ended up drilling Xander Bogaerts in the head. Don't think anybody believed it was intentional, but it gets a little scary when you go up that high. On the return, obviously the Padres failed at Gunnar Henderson the first time. Eventually it's Ron Marinaccio hits him. Ron Marinaccio was handed a 3-game suspension today for throwing at Gunnar Henderson. So, he pays the price there. Haven't seen just yet. I would assume that he is going to, probably appeal that, and then they'll pitch him a ton that night. And if it goes down or it doesn't go down, then they'll just not have him for 3 games. Not the biggest deal in the world. We do have some other news around the league. Jose Ramirez for the Cleveland Guardians just underwent surgery on his broken hand. Ellie De La Cruz, the superstar out in Cincinnati, is set for a rehab assignment. The Royals' Seth Lugo got smoked in the head with a comebacker the other day. He is slated to return this Friday from a concussion. You have shortstop prospect Cooper Pratt, the 21-year-old, is being called up for the Milwaukee Brewers, which pretty much means that they are going to slide over Joey Ortiz, who had been playing shortstop every day for that Brew Crew team, but just is not hitting. So seems like Ortiz will slide back to a utility role more so, and Cooper Pratt will get the keys to shortstop. In an Orioles-related story, and about as bizarre of one, but maybe as fitting as possible. So we know in a couple of series the Orioles will take on the Angels, and if he's still there, Trey Mancini will certainly be a face for fans to see again, as he has made his comeback to the big leagues this year and gotten some playing time, a little bit of run here with the Angels. The other former Orioles who's on the Angels is, of course, Grayson Rodriguez, who has had a really dreadful season. Started on the injury list, eventually ended up making some starts. He, you know, hasn't had a great start. He was okay. A total of 6 starts. He was 2-2 with an ERA of 8. 25 innings. The other day when the Angels were taking on the Tampa Bay Rays, he throws a pitch. Ironically enough, he hits Cedric Mullins on the pitch and then ends up leaving the game from lower back tightness. So in a game where he's pitching against Cedric Mullins, he hits Cedric Mullins after giving up 2 runs through 2 1/3, exits the game, and now is going back to the injury list on the 15-day IL. So that's just been the case of Grayson Rodriguez. It's almost, you can't even write it that much, the fact that he hit a former Oriole in Cedric Mullins and then hurt himself on that said pitch, and now he is back on the injury list. But it will be a homecoming for Taylor Ward coming up in a couple of days. So it is a big West Coast trip. As we mentioned a lot earlier, the Orioles are in desperate need of kicking this thing into gear. You don't want to say it's getting late, but in the case of this team needs significant changes at the deadline. They need to add big time if they want to make a run at not just trying to sneak into the playoffs, but being a championship contender. The issue here is you have about 6 weeks to prove to your GM that you can be a playoff team and that you are worthy of having a real monumental change made at the deadline. If they're a seller, it is a failure of a season. If they're a soft buyer, you're not going to feel super confident unless some magical run gets clicked on. You want to see them get over 500 by the July 31st trade deadline, which, you know, it's always July 1st, but I think they have changed it this year to an August 1st or August 2nd. There was talks today that they're going to be handling some trades. Looks like there's fielding offers already around the league. This year, of course, it's August 3rd at 6 o'clock. It changes every year. But so before August 3rd, you got to prove to yourself and prove to your organization, this group, that they are worthy enough of adding some major pieces into this team. Can the Orioles get to that? It's yet to be seen. This is the time, though, to start making a move, because otherwise it's going to be very difficult decision up in the front office with how much you want to part with, how many future assets do you want to part with to really go all in on a season that, you know, potentially might not be the year that is good for them. We will see just how that goes. There, again, our teams, if you look at right now, because of the standings, there's not a ton of teams that are bona fide sellers just yet. If you go through the standings, you can probably make case of some of them. You know, the Angels are definitely going to be sellers this year at 29-44. Looks like the Royals are headed that way. Of course, the biggest domino that could potentially fall is Tarek Skubal and the Detroit Tigers. You would make the case that Boston, outside of a big run here, they'll be sellers at the deadline at 29-40. And then you get to the Astros at 33-41, four games back, the wild card. They're probably on the fence right now. That could add a huge element if Yordan Alvarez is made available. But as far as American League teams, really only two teams, you would think, 100% right now selling. The Angels and the Royals, and then the Tigers have done crazier, but they probably should. And then in the NL, you know, the Rockies will be sellers, but how much do they have to give? The Giants are the ones who have made headlines saying they're going to field offers on Rafi Devers almost a year exactly after they acquired him from Boston. They are going to field offers there. And then you get to the Mets, who probably are going to have to pull the plug on this thing at some point. But after that, you know, the Reds are in this thing, only three games under, Pirates in it, Marlins in it. So it is very much a seller's market right now as we stand here on June 16th. Still a long ways to go. All-Star game in a month. And like I said, almost 6.5 weeks until you get to the trade deadline. But it is go time for the Baltimore Orioles. They have to hold ground at least on this West Coast trip. 9 games all on the West Coast. Got to hold ground. It'd be great to get off to a good start tonight and get a win against this Seattle Mariners team that is only a game over 500. So they have not exactly been a perfect squad. Coming up, we'll wrap this thing up and get ready to send you out to Seattle. Ben Wagner and Brett Hollander will be on the call for some late-night Orioles baseball here in mid-June. Nick Testoni, WBAL News Radio, 1090 and FM 101.5.
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6: All right, wrap it up. A extended version of an Orioles game day. Nick Testoni here on WBAL. And don't go anywhere because here at 9 o'clock, it'll be taken over. We'll go out to Seattle where the Orioles begin their three-game series from T-Mobile Park. And Ben Wagner and Brett Hollander are going to enjoy what I'm sure is a nice little time out in Seattle. I hear it's one of the best road trips of the year for most of the staffers. I don't know if it's the best place to play baseball if you have a bat in your hands. I don't think the ball travels as much. It seems to be a pitcher's

0: that game in extras. They have to deal with a returning J.P. Crawford in the leadoff spot, and Cal Raleigh returns for Seattle in the two spot. Orioles baseball is coming up. The beginning of a 9-game West Coast trip. Orioles need to get it going early. Nick Testoni on WBAL.
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5: The Orioles Radio Network is on the air. Coming up, we get you ready for the first pitch of today's game. Let's go live to the stadium for a preview.
6: Unbelievable, dare I say, to beat Miller today. There's a line drive to right field. A late jump. It hangs up, though, for Bowen. And he makes the catch on a sharp line out off the bat of Ward to put it away. And that's your ball game. And the Orioles, a very disheartening way to finish this homestand. A 5-2 loss to the San Diego Padres, where they made three errors in the top of the ninth and lose, and have a losing homestand that included a 3-game winning streak in the middle of it. Homestand ended disappointing indeed, a loss to San Diego, a series loss to the Padres, and a 3-4 homestand. And after an off day yesterday, that brings us to today, a 9-game road trip that begins tonight in the Great Northwest on the corner of Dave Niehaus Way and Edgar Martinez Drive. First of three between the Orioles and the Mariners. Brett Hollander alongside Ben Wagner. It is a gorgeous evening here in Seattle, Washington, and the Orioles have the right-hander Brandon Young on the mound. He has been red hot. And for the Mariners, it's the right-hander Logan Gilbert. Tonight also marks the return of one of the game's great power hitters, Cal Raleigh, off the injured list. He hit 60 home runs last season. The Orioles did not see him in Baltimore last homestand when the Mariners were in town. Coming up on the pregame show, Ben Wagner talks to Craig Albernaz, the Orioles skipper, plus Orioles hitting coach Dustin Lind, and the return of Orioles closer Ryan Helsley, off the injured list today and in the bullpen tonight. But coming up next, the hottest hitter on the Orioles, and maybe the hottest hitter in baseball, Blaze Alexander. It's all coming up on the Orioles Radio Network.
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2: The 1-0 to the gap in right center field. Julio Rodriguez on the run, still out there, and that lands in, and it goes over the fence for a double. Blaze comes through, he knocks it a run, 3-0 Baltimore. Boy, is he hot.
3: A blaze of glory in that entire homestand for Blaze Alexander. Brett Hollander on the play-by-play call from the last homestand for the Orioles, a matchup against the Seattle Mariners and then the San Diego Padres that we put a bow on Sunday afternoon. Now we lift the lid on a three-game series in the Pacific Northwest. Pleasure to bring you back to the ballpark. Brett Hollander, once again coming up in a moment. I'm Ben Wagner. We're settling in for game number one of this three-game series, and there's no surprise, Blaze Alexander is back in the starting lineup for manager Craig Albernaz on the heels of what was a tremendous homestand for him. Over 500 at the plate, going 8 for 15 at the dish with a couple of extra base hits. He drove in a couple of runs. He was hit a couple of times. And it's no surprise that just 1 week is now a larger sample size with the way that the adjustments at the plate for Blaze Alexander have netted immediate returns. Since May the 1st, he has batted .389, 35 for 90. So a large sample size here, which is certainly a great measuring stick. And that 90 at-bats, a slug of .567, eight doubles, a triple, both of his Orioles home runs. Plus, he's been driving in runs no matter where he's at on the card. He's knocked in 18 of them to the tune since going back to May the 1st. And this is after just what was a dreadful start to the regular season. Only 7 hits in his first 51 at-bats. It's a big turnaround, and he talked about how hot he's been at the plate.
4: Yeah, I mean, definitely a lot better than being cold. But, yeah, no, it's been good to just feel, you know, consistent at the plate, have a good plan up there, and, yeah, just execute.
5: Have you been this hot before in the big leagues? I mean, we haven't seen your career until now. Have you been this good for this long of a stretch?
4: Yeah, I don't know, you know, average-wise or getting on base-wise. I know there was a month last year I had all 7 of my homers last year in a month, which is a pretty hot month for me to kind of establish myself. But, yeah, no, this is the hottest, you know, I've been up, you know, in the big leagues, and, yeah, definitely just riding it and, you know, just staying consistent and, yeah, that's it.
5: What is the difference as you see it? I mean, slow starts happen, yeah. Bad months happen. Well, what are you doing right now at the plate?
4: Really just following my plan really up there. You know, I'm just, you know, trying to drive the ball to the middle of the field. If, you know, if I'm out front, you know, I get my hit to left. If, it, you know, if I'm, I feel pretty comfortable backing the ball up, you know, so basically, you know, letting a heater, you know, get on me. You know, I'm not, you know, I don't really panic. You know, it's, you know, keep spoiling those pitches. You know, eventually, you know, more times you spoil the pitch, you know, the next pitch you can be more on time for it, really. And, yeah, by, you know, going, by driving the ball the other way, you know, it's allowing me to stay on some off-speed pitches and, yeah, just having success with it.
5: You're always having fun out there. I told you you'd be a fan favorite by around June 1st. I think it took about that long for everyone to understand how good of a ball player you are. But are you enjoying this experience here right now?
4: Yeah, you know, obviously, you know, great city, great fans, you know, awesome clubhouse, you know, coaching staff and everything. So definitely, you know, super comfortable here. And, yeah, couldn't be more grateful, you know, to be here and be a Baltimore Oriole.
5: Hitting about .400 for about 6 weeks. That's not bad.
4: See, I'll take that. I'll take another 6 weeks of it.
3: A great memory by Blaze Alexander. He mentioned the 7 home runs that he struck. They were all within the span of 25 games, and he was a catalyst. And the reason that the Diamondbacks won 15 of those 25 last season, and it was all in the span of the month of August as well. He was red hot with a .905 OPS, 7 home runs, 5 doubles, 15 ribbies. He is right on pace where he was last summer, and a quick turnaround. And a lineup that honestly needed him, had to get jump-started. There was some inefficiency in some of the utility play that the Orioles were looking to get some good production from, and they found it with Blaze Alexander hitting up at the right time. And he is a guy that manager Craig Albernaz certainly has to have in the lineup each and every game right now. No surprise, he's starting at third base tonight on the hot corner for the Orioles. We'll check the entire rundown of the starting lineups as we continue on the pregame show. We've got more, including a couple of guys that are returning off of the injured list on the main storylines ahead of game number one tonight in Seattle, out of the first pitch between Logan Gilbert and Brandon Young on the Orioles Radio Network.
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2: And the 1-2 pitch. Swing and a miss to finish the ball game. And he went back to the bread and butter. Got him with the heat. Caro strikes out. And the White Sox leave the tying and winning runs on in the bottom of the ninth inning. And the Orioles pick up a 2-1 win, their first road victory of 2026, and a win that feels oh so good.
13: And it did feel good. That was way back in April, the last time Ryan Helsley pitched for the Orioles. He went on the injured list with right elbow inflammation on May the 1st. He was off to a great start with his new club very early, had 7 saves, a 2.53 ERA. He was striking out a ton of batters. But he was not healthy from May 1 on. He is back with the ball club today. Ryan Helsley back in the closer role as of today. He's also going to be not only pitching for the Orioles, but by bringing him back off the injured list, Anthony Nunez has been optioned back down to AAA Norfolk. So Helsley's back, and earlier today he caught up with the media.
14: Brian, just after those couple of outings in Norfolk, what specifically was feeling much better for you? What are you kind of looking on to still bring forward here as you're back with the team?
15: Yeah, just pain-free, you know, and I think just making sure I could bounce back and feel kind of like my normal self, you know. Probably take a couple outings or two to feel like that here in the big leagues. You know, you can't replicate that. But overall, feel really good and just excited to be back on the team.
16: Who's the biggest hurdle? Obviously, you know, ligament damage was a massive plus, but when you were working back and dealing with inflammation, what was kind of the focus on making sure that this didn't crop up again?
15: Yeah, I think just trying to be patient. You know, it's really hard to just sit on the sidelines and know you can't really help the team. And, you know, I think that's the hardest part, of just taking it day by day. And, you know, those weeks feel like months when you're in rehab, and, you know, it feels really monotonous. But, you know, just trying to be patient and trust the staff and knowing that they had a good plan for me going forward.
17: Seems to play better of late, but still a long ways to go. How much are you just kind of looking forward to helping out in that push?
15: Yeah, I'm just really excited to be back out there in the bullpen. And like you said, you know, the guys have been playing really good ball, and there's a lot of games that have been really close and really tight games. And, you know, just it's a tough game, but just keep going day by day and see where we're at.
13: That's Orioles closer Ryan Helsley back with the club as of today. He has missed the last 6 weeks of the season. Well, the Orioles' offense was rolling till the final 2 days of the homestand. They had scored 7 runs in 3 consecutive games. They've climbed all the offensive statistics for team stats in recent weeks, hitting a ton of home runs, walking a bunch, but then he hit the skids the final 2 days against San Diego in that homestand. And Orioles hitting coach Dustin Lynn caught up with the media the other day, and he was talking about the adjustments that maybe the Orioles' hottest hitter, definitely their hottest hitter, one of baseball's hottest hitters, Blaze Alexander, has made.
18: Yeah, I think it was getting more comfortable with the things that he was working on. Brady and him had a great session in New York at the start of May, where they just kind of adjusted the way that his weight was distributed during his gather, and he's really taken off after that. And so his ability to put the ball forward has really improved as a result. And, you know, obviously the line drives have been really cool to see as well.
19: What are the biggest differences between the Colton Cowser you saw in the box in April and the one you're seeing now?
18: Yeah, and obviously there's a level of confidence that it comes with the results that he's getting. He's much more athletic in the box. He's using that athletic ability to be able to kind of adjust to different pitches, especially off speed. You know, we're seeing him use his legs and his lower half really well to go down and get off speed at the bottom of the zone, which was giving him a lot of trouble at the beginning of the year. And so he's done a great job with his adjustments. He's obviously an outstanding athlete, and, you know, that's kind of what the trend has been with him.
19: Tyler O'Neill's obviously gotten better results in the last handful of days. Just what adjustments has he made that's kind of been leading to better success?
18: Yeah, the biggest thing with him is just trying to stay short to the ball and really improve his direction. The early part of the season, the swing was just a little bit long. It was taking him some time to catch up to stuff, and now he's just been much more direct, point A to point B, and it's really helped him to kind of, you know, cover more pitches in more areas of the zone.
20: Craig said the big...
19: How tough is it from a mental side, a guy with a track record like him, to kind of go through a prolonged period of struggle like this? Does it kind of take a toll on him a little bit, do you think?
18: Yeah, I mean, obviously it wears on everybody. Everybody wants to go out and play well, and, you know, when you're doing it in front of so many people every single night, you know, obviously there's a little bit more of a microscope on you. And so for him to be able to kind of get through this and kind of be coming out the other side of it shows the mental toughness that he has and kind of that fortitude that he brings every single day when he comes into the cage.
20: Craig said the biggest point that he had seen for Gunnar recently was taking 3 walks on a DH day. What is it like to have to work with a guy who has higher expectations for himself maybe than anybody else in the league?
18: Yeah, I mean, it's exciting because, you know, we want our players to play well, and they want to play well as well. And so for him, you know, like we talked about 3-4 weeks ago, the biggest key with him is getting the ball in the strike zone. And so when he swings it balls in the strike zone, he's hitting .305 with a .900 OPS this year, and that's the Gunnar Henderson that we know and love. And so for him to be able to, especially on this homestand, really command the zone the way that he has really been an encouraging sign for him.
21: The change to just do kind of individual hitters meetings instead of the group ones, what's that been like behind the scenes?
18: Yeah, I think for me, we started doing this in Philadelphia when I was there. Pitching game planning is so individualized now that, you know, guys are going to get different pitches based off of what they struggle with. And so for each guy to walk into the cage and have those individual conversations is obviously a lot more work for the hitting coaches because we spend a lot more time talking with the players. But you're able to get into a level of detail with each player that's really it's fun on one side because you can build those connections, but also to be able to help guys feel like they're getting something that's especially for them. I feel like our guys have responded really well to that.
0: Jackson Holliday getting such a late start to the year and trying to catch the proverbial train while it's already moving. How have you just kind of seen him playing catch up at the plate?
18: Yeah, I've been really impressed. I've really enjoyed his at-bat quality. He's come out. He's done a really nice job, like you said, jumping on a moving train. This homestand in particular, he's gotten, you know, really unlucky. He's hitting some bullets, and people are just, you know, able to get their gloves on him for him. So he's done a great job. We're really pleased with the at-bat quality, and the trend line with him is obviously very positive. We're really excited.
21: You've got a lot of guys that are platooning or not, you know, being everyday players. What's the work look like behind the scenes to kind of keep them fresh, even if they're off for a couple of days?
18: Yeah, I think the key is the daily training quality, right? They've got to come in and they've got to, you know, do their routines in the cage, but then they're also behind the scenes during the game getting ready for those pinch hit plate appearances, and they'll start that as soon as the fourth inning and start taking those opportunities to get ready for the game, and that's really where they get their game speed training is right before they go in and face guys. And so our guys have done a great job, you know, JJ's done a great job with it, and you know, all of our guys who have been on the bench as they've you know been called upon, they've been really prepared, and I've been really pleased with that.
13: That is Orioles hitting coach Dustin Lynn from the other day at Oriole Park at Camden Yards. When we come back, Ben Wagner sits down with Orioles manager Craig Albernez. That's next on the Orioles Radio Network.
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1: Ben Wagner back on the pregame show as we settle in here in Seattle. Game one of a three-game series. And we visit with the skipper, Craig Albernaz. Albie, I'm curious, how does an off day on the road for you compare to an off day back in Baltimore where you get some family time? How do you let yourself kind of relax and recharge the batteries?
2: Yeah, that's the biggest thing, to have my family around, like you said, and having around, spending my quality time with them when I have an off day. But out here in Seattle with the off day here, like a lot of you, I slept in a little bit, and then just took in the city, walked around. It was a beautiful day, walked around the city, went down the pier, grabbed some pizza, nothing too crazy, just enjoyed the beautiful day in the city.
1: The Orioles very rarely get the luxury of knowing what it's like to be a West Coast team for an extended period of time. They're going to feel like it by the end of this road trip, but you have been on the West Coast. When you were with the Giants, what is the major difference between being kind of centrally located, easternly, if you will, being a West Coast team and getting the chance to come back?
2: Yeah, I think it doesn't really, when you're out playing and you're out in that time zone, you're used to it. It's the travel is the biggest thing. So in San Francisco, the travel was really tough. You know, same with Seattle, just long flights. But then you get like an essential, a lot easier flight because everything's centrally located. And, you know, and then similar to Baltimore, just because everything's on the East Coast. Usually Central's not that far. But then I kind of like it when we do the West Coast trip and you knock out, you know, three teams. So you're not coming, you know, sporadically coming back. So it should make it a little easier for the guys just as far as sleep and also recovery.
1: We're chatting with manager Craig Albernaz ahead of game one. Brandon Young gets the baseball. It's another consecutive start for BY against the team that he just faced. What do you learn from facing a team like he did with Toronto, game one, game two, and then try to implement, all being different lineups, obviously, for game two against the Mariners?
2: Yeah, I think it's, it's that cat and mouse game that we always talk about, right? And I think the biggest thing is, you know, we want BY to be BY and don't try to do anything out of the ordinary that he doesn't usually do. And, you know, there might be some usage tweaks, maybe there might be some location with his fastball or other pitches that might change. But other than that, BY's been throwing the ball great. He's really confident right now. He's throwing strikes, using his whole arsenal. So, you know, I expect that to see him tonight, but he's been throwing the ball great for us.
1: In fairness to the Mariners, their lineup is going to look different tonight, too. They get J.P. Crawford, but they also get the big guy back in Cal Raleigh. His season last year, 60 home runs, when he is healthy, is there a more dangerous hitter from both sides of the plate in the game right now?
2: No, and then, I mean, no one really cares about my opinion, but I thought he should have won the MVP. I mean, I think when you hit that many home runs and at the position that he does and the toll it takes on your body, it was an extremely impressive season what he did last year. And, you know, obviously Seattle's excited to have them back in the lineup, so it's just another quality bat that they have that we have to navigate. And being a switch hitter, you know, kind of like our switch hitter and Adley Rutschman, it kind of, you know, stabilized that lineup a little bit. So, you know, we have to not pitch him carefully, but we have to make sure that we're very cognizant of how we're going about navigating the lineup now and also not straying away from our strengths too much.
1: For what it's worth, I care immensely what you think and who should have got that MVP vote from last year as well. Speaking of guys who have made an adjustment, Blaze Alexander right now looks like he's managing the bat the best that he is at any point in his short Orioles tenure. What's different in your eyes with Blaze at the plate?
2: Yeah, Blaze is doing a great job right now. Just one, the bat quality has been outstanding, and he's hit a ton of line drives, which is, it's such a rare thing to pinpoint on it, but the ball off his bat is just squared up, and it's hit extremely hard and well. He's doing a great job of using the whole field. He made a great adjustment with our hitting coaches where in his setup, you know, he has a little more like forward pressure on his left foot. And it's allowing him just to get his body in the right spot to kind of, one, see the ball as best as he can, and also to get off his swing. And, you know, sometimes we hear get off this swing, everyone thinks like pull side balls in the air, but that's not necessarily the case, especially with Blaze, where he has the ability to really drive the ball to right center field.
1: Wrapping up with manager Craig Albernaz, who gets his closer back today, and Ryan Helsley. Is he the ninth inning guy right off the hop, or are you going to try to find some soft landing spots for him?
2: No, we go off him, and by all accounts, he's feeling great. Obviously, his rehab outings went really well, so yeah, he'll be slated for the ninth. We're pumped to have him back.
1: Sounds great. Good luck here in Seattle.
2: Thanks, brother.
1: All right, that's the skipper, Craig Albernaz, on the pregame show that rolls on right after this. Late Night with the Orioles continues on the Orioles Radio Network.
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10: The countdown to Orioles baseball continues tonight in the Pacific Northwest. It's late night with the O's. More Brett Hollander coming up in just a couple of moments. Ben Wagner back with you. As the Orioles continue their march back towards the 500 mark, they'll come into play tonight, 34-39 on the season, taking on a Mariners team that is above 500 at 37-36. They certainly have gotten a shot in their arm in their lineup with J.P. Crawford and Kyle Raleigh returning off the injured list. A contusion on the right throwing hand for J.P. Crawford is the reason he landed on the shelf. That was right ahead of the start of the series in downtown Baltimore, but it's been a while for Cal Raleigh. He's been out of the lineup for these Mariners, who get a guy that whacked 60 home runs a season ago and finished behind Aaron Judge in the MVP vote in the American League. The Orioles Injury Report is being brought to you by the Orthopedic Associates of Central Maryland, a division of CAO. There is some good news on the injury front for the Orioles today. They get their closer back. I just asked Craig Albernez about it. Ryan Helsley pitched four times in the span of 7 days, two of them officially on rehab with AAA Norfolk. He struck out five batters over two frames, and he worked scoreless innings in each of his outing with AAA Norfolk. We mentioned the roster move at the beginning of the broadcast as well. To get Helsley activated, Anthony Nunez was optioned to AAA Norfolk. Other updates for you, Dylan Beavers tracking for a return. He's been on the shelf for the Orioles since May the 12th. He's slated to join AA Chesapeake coming up on Thursday as he recovers for a lengthy right oblique issue that has kept him out of the Orioles lineup. And Chris Bassett, he departed the ball club last weekend. He has seen doctors in Tampa, and he received a shot in his lower back. He'll now go to Sarasota and continue his rehab process as he tries to return for the regular season. So that's an update on Chris Bassett. Dylan Beavers, who nears his return to play program beginning in a couple of days in AA Chesapeake. And of course, the big news, the final three outs will belong to the Orioles closer if it is a tight ball game as of tonight, which is really good news as the Orioles start to round out the back end of their bullpen. That's the back end, but the start will feature Logan Gilbert and Brandon Young, who's been outstanding for the Orioles. We'll preview the starting pitching matchup and continue our march towards the first pitch coming up in just a couple of moments on the Orioles Radio Network.
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10: Just about ready to get game number one underway. Here's the starting lineup for the 34-39 Orioles. Taylor Ward plays in left field. Gunnar Henderson, the shortstop, bats second. Adley Rutschman will do the catching today and bat third. Pete Alonso in the cleanup spot at first base. Sam Wilbasayo hitting fifth and will DH. Leody Taveras, the right fielder, swings sixth and plays in right field. Batting seventh, the center fielder, Colton Kowser. Blaze Alexander will bat eighth and play at third base tonight. The second baseman, Jackson Holliday, rounds out the card. Umpire Plate Clean is presented by the Maryland Center of Excellence on Problem Gambling. 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Adam Hamari ready to dust off the corners, point at Logan Gilbert, and get us baseball here in the Pacific Northwest right now.
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0: Brett Hellner and Ben Wagner with you. The Orioles fall 3-1 to the Seattle Mariners, and the Orioles just don't do much today offensively. Three hits, one walk. Hard to win that way. The Orioles get another quality start, back-to-back quality starts, one by Rogers, one by Young, and they did not win either game. The Orioles stuck on 85 home runs after tonight. The home run count is brought to you by Ground Loop Geothermal. This season, not all the magic is on the field, but under, let the ground you walk on heat and cool your home. The final here at T-Mobile Park, Mariners 3, Orioles 1. We'll come back with the full totals in this on the Orioles Radio Network.
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7: Sun continues to sink. It is not even dark yet here in the Pacific Northwest after the Orioles and the Mariners played the fastest game of the season, 2 hours and 18 minutes. It finished up after 8.5 innings in which Seattle broke a 1-1 tie with a two-run single from Cal Raleigh in the bottom of the seventh inning to pick up a 3-1 win in game one of this three-game series. Ben Wagner with you here on the post-game show. Orioles in defeat, fall to 34-40 on the season. The Mariners, two games on the plus side at 38-36. Seattle, three runs on six hits and no errors. At the plate, the Mariners go 2-for-10 with runners in scoring position, leaving seven men on base. One run, three hits, two of the three in the first inning. In the third, infield single. No errors defensively on the Orioles tonight, who went 1-for-4 with runners in scoring position and left four men on base. The string of wins behind Brandon Young snapped at seven consecutive. The 27-year-old right-hander goes through six innings. It's a quality start. Three runs earned on four hits. He walked four, one off a career high from last season where he walked five against Detroit. He struck out two, facing 26 batters, and he falls to 5-2 on the year. Grant Wolfram, Andrew Kittredge, Keegan Aiken out of the bullpen, pitching in relief. The win will go to the starter, Logan Gilbert, who goes on the plus side, five up, four down, seven innings of one-run ball. He was great tonight. He struck out 10, and at one point retired 16 in a row, and then racked up his night, retiring 19 of the final 20 that he faced. This ball game, as I mentioned, 2 hours and 18 minutes. A very ruckus 27,396 watching the Mariners return off the long road trip and pick up a 3-1 win over the Orioles in game one of this three-game series. Coming up on the post-game show, we're going to have the highlights. We'll talk about this one. We'll hear from the manager, Craig Albernez, and we'll close up shop with a preview of game two of the series in Seattle right here on the Orioles Radio Network.
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13: Brett and Ben from T-Mobile Park in Seattle, and a frustrating night, Ben, because the Orioles get another quality start and they don't win. You also had another game where the Orioles scored early, but then did not do anything offensively after that, and that's a trend we've seen now three games in a row. The Orioles did add a late run Sunday, but in all intents and purposes, their offense came in the first. And that happened again tonight. And after scoring seven runs in three consecutive games, it's gone 2-2-1 in the last three.
14: I'm going to give a lot of credit tonight to Logan Gilbert with what he was able to do on the bump, because after he looked not sharp in the first inning, gave up the run, he absolutely slammed the door. A season high in strikeouts and was absolutely dominant en route to fanning 10. And he retired 19 of the final 20 batters coming to the plate. The only guy that got aboard, Pete Alonso, who was hit by a pitch when he led off the seventh inning. That was it. The only blip for Gilbert out of the first inning. He was dominant. But you're right. I mean, this is a growing trend from what we have seen now for three-plus months from the Orioles offensively. They just cannot grab any sort of momentum throughout the course of a ballgame. And no matter how big the number is at the start or how few the runs are scored at the start, there's just no add-on that we have seen. And for a ball club that was searching to find some consistency from its starters to then allow the run support, it's a really disheartening loss in my mind, because you have seen so much growth and confidence from Brandon Young. It was a really wasted opportunity tonight.
13: Same thing happened Sunday with Rodgers, who was great. So the Orioles need to figure out a way to win tomorrow and then get rolling, because they're going to Dodgers Stadium for three starting Friday, and it won't get easier there, I can assure you of that. But the Orioles will try and dust themselves off and try and get a win tomorrow here in Seattle. When we come back, the highlights as we continue on the Orioles Radio Network.
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13: And the highlights are brought to you by PNC. Patience is a winning strategy in baseball and banking. PNC Bank, brilliantly boring since 1865. Things were looking up in the first. The Orioles grabbed an early lead. It was Logan Gilbert on the mound for Seattle. First batter of the game, Taylor Ward, hit one that somehow did not go out. Hit off the very top of the wall for a double. The wind is still incredibly gusty here at T-Mobile. So Ward gets to second base to start the game. Henderson then strikes out. Rutschman then grounded out as Ward got to third base on that. Alonso walked, and that got Basayo to the plate. And the pitch. Basayo, a line drive into right. That's a base hit. Ward comes down to score, and it's 1-0 Orioles. Two out, RBI hit for Samuel Basayo. Alonso stops at second. Job well done by the rookie to get that run home. And now Basayo with 30 runs batted in. The Orioles would not score again after that, and they would strand a couple in the first, and that was their best opportunity against Gilbert, and they got just the one. Now, Brandon Young got off to a good start. He breezed through the first couple of innings. In the third, he did allow a one-out walk to Miles Mastroboni and then a walk to J.P. Crawford, a line-out by Raleigh, and the next batter was Julio Rodriguez.
14: The 1-0. Swinging a soft liner into left field, a base hit. Speeding towards third, Mastroboni is being wheeled down the line. He will score. The throw from Ward goes to third base, and we're tied at one. Julio Rodriguez drives in his 35th of the season. A soft line drive single into left field ties this game.
13: So we had ourselves a pitcher's duel. It was tied at one as we go to the bottom of the seventh. An infield hit by Victor Robles on a play that Blaze Alexander could not make it third. Then Colt Emerson had a single to left. Then there was a sacrifice bunt by Miles Mastroboni. As Grant Wolfram entered the game, he would walk J.P. Crawford left on left, and then Cal Raleigh, his first game off the IL, turned around and batted right-handed against Wolfram.
14: The 0-1 pitch. Raleigh with a liner into left center field. That's down for a base hit. And two runs head to the plate. The first one is in with Robles. The play at the plate, not in time. Emerson right behind him with an aggressive read, went streaking right on the heels of Robles, and it was a bang-bang play right on top of the dish. The throw came in from Kowser. Rutschman had the tag attempt. The Orioles go back to the video replay room, and they want a review on that play at the plate. And they say play on.
13: It was a bang-bang play. The Orioles did not challenge, and both runs scored on the soft single to left off the bat of Cal Raleigh, and that was the last of the scoring. The Orioles went quietly in innings 8 and 9, and they fall tonight to the Mariners 3-1. We have game two coming up tomorrow right back here at T-Mobile Park. But when we come back, we will hear from Orioles manager Craig Albernaz. That's next on the Orioles Radio Network.
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26: Back at T-Mobile Park after game one has gone complete. It was speedy tonight, just over 2 hours worth of action where the Seattle Mariners pick up a 3-1 win over the Baltimore Orioles. It was the Birds on top first, a leadoff double that nearly left the ballpark off the bat of Taylor Ward, his 17th of the season, and a two-out RBI base hit by Samuel Basile. The early offense, though, then sputtered because Logan Gilbert settled in and was dominant through seven frames here tonight. The rapid reaction from the clubhouse from manager Craig Albernaz.
27: The way both starters settled in early, did it feel like runs were going to be at a premium tonight?
28: Yeah, absolutely. I think we, the top of the first, we did a good job against some good swings. Basile with a great two-out RBI there on a tough slider, and it looked like we were going to get some things going. Then Kirby, to his credit, settled in. I mean, I felt like he retired like 18 straight. I'm not sure what it was, but he really settled in. His fastball had great life today. But yeah, run's going to be at a premium, and we came out on the short end.
27: We've seen Logan Gilbert do that before. You said the fastball was really good. What maybe else did he do, or maybe adjustments did you see after the first inning to kind of keep you guys off balance?
28: Yeah, I mean, he was really dotting up with the heater. Did a great job with the split and the changeup, and then, threw the slider when needed to, and when he was establishing that fastball and put it wherever he wanted, like, got our guys in swing mode, and that's when we got our chase.
27: Diving didn't end the way that he would have liked, but did you feel like Brandon Young showed a lot tonight?
28: Yeah, BY did more than enough for us to win the game, kept us in the game. Obviously, like, runs were at a premium. Yeah, he did a great job tonight for us.
27: Going with Lefty Wolf from there, did Mastroboni bunting kind of change, help them, I suppose, get Cal Raleigh to the plate with, kind of guaranteeing that there wasn't going to be a double play ball before Raleigh was going to get to the plate? Or how did you see that inning all kind of develop?
28: No, I think the biggest thing that hurt that inning was the walk to JP. Yeah, once you kind of walk JP with the bases loaded, you kind of forced the pitch to Cal there and didn't have many options after that.
26: That's the Orioles skipper, Craig Albernaz. He'll be our guest on the pregame show ahead of game number two of this three-game series coming up tomorrow night here in the Pacific Northwest. Your final score tonight, Mariners 3, Orioles 1. Brett's back with a preview right after this over the Orioles Radio Network.
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13: 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Game 2 of a 3-game set here at T-Mobile Park. Kyle Bradish will try and play the role of stopper against the right-hander George Kirby. We're on the air tomorrow at 9 o'clock Eastern, 9:40 first pitch. And more late-night West Coast baseball to come as the Orioles' long West Coast swing continues tomorrow night. On this night, our ballpark producer has been Lloyd Glazer, and our studio producer has been Ryan Leshko. For my partner, Ben Wagner, I'm Brett Hollander. Once again, our final score from Seattle, the Orioles fall. They lose 3 in a row, 3-1, the final tonight from T-Mobile Park. Good morning and good evening from Seattle. We will talk Wednesday night on the Orioles Radio Network.
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4: All right, so the UFC 250 is now in history after a brief delay, I believe, on Sunday evening with the storms in Washington. It's now history. Now, the structure is still there, right? And the president hasn't indicated when it will start to come down, if it will, because he indicated before that might keep it up for an extended period of time as he compared it a bit to the Eiffel Tower. But your thoughts overall when it comes to that UFC fight on the grounds of the White House. Is it something that you think that we should use the grounds for more activities moving forward? Now, interestingly enough, UFC CEO Dana White has declared that the UFC Freedom 250 is a one-time event and a one-time event only. Said that it will never happen again. Now, he said this, meaning it won't happen again because they footed the entire bill. UFC did the $60 million that it costs to put it on. And that's not something they're going to do again. Says it's one and done. And they also did a one and done at the Sphere out there in Vegas. So I guess the National Harbor Sphere won't be seeing a UFC fight anytime soon if Dana White sticks to his word on this. But what do you think about the event itself happening on the grounds of the White House? I was down there last weekend in D.C. and, you know, saw the reflecting pool, which, by the way, it's green again. The algae's back. It was predicted to come back. That's not a shock, not a surprise. I don't know how this has become the most controversial issue going around, but that was predicted to happen. It's a lot of other mechanisms at play that are causing some of the problems. But the grounds of the White House, that South Lawn there, were littered with different umbrellas, tables, advertisements all over it for this particular event. Now, is it something that you think we should do more of? Or in order to prevent future administrations from both parties from going outside whatever the norm is for activities, whatever it's going to be, if it's advocacy, if we're talking about events that there is a financial investment involved in from your, whether it's the president or some presidential interests or members of the cabinet, whatever, should they take place on the grounds of the White House, or should some new rules be laid out in reference to this moving forward? Now, the president stayed until the end. He apparently engaged throughout and declared it perfect on Truth Social. The fighters got a full West Wing and Oval Office tour before competing, and they described it as surreal. There's that. Apparently, Sean Strickland was escorted out of the Ellipse watch party by police. So there's that. And this Josh Hokit made this conspiracy comment about former First Lady Michelle Obama that's getting lambasted by multiple sides of this whole thing. So something that puts a bit of a damper on the event. Now, UFC 329 with Conor McGregor, who's been embroiled in some controversy over the past couple of years, he's making his return, and now it's going to be moving back to Las Vegas or heading back to Las Vegas. So that's where the next one is going to be. But what are your thoughts in general when it comes to this UFC event? Is this it? Are you now a person that says, all right, it was done, one and done. Let's not move forward next year with some other major event that is something that is for profit ultimately that takes place on the White House grounds. 410-467-WBAL, 410-467-9225 on the Green Solutions Remodeling.com text line. Again, Dave.
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11: ABC News, I'm Dave Packer. President Trump and the G7 continuing to tout his agreement with Iran. But officials in Washington are waiting to hear more. Republican Senator John Thune.
14: I think we're all hoping to get more information, more detail about that. I expect that'll be forthcoming.
11: A fast-spreading wildfire in Washington State's Spokane County has now charged over 200 acres charred there. The FBI revealing a plot targeting UFC fight night held at the White House. The FBI arresting at least five suspects. Their alleged plan calling for explosive drones and snipers targeting top government officials and wealthy spectators. Primaries in several states Tuesday in the closely watched Georgia Senate primary. The AP projecting Congressman Mike Collins defeated first-time candidate Derek Dooley, advancing to face incumbent Democratic Senator John Ossoff. The Supreme Court of Brazil has convicted Eduardo Bolsonaro, son of former President Jair Bolsonaro, of attempting to solicit interference from the Trump administration in his father's coup plot trial. This is ABC News.
14: Three things you need to know.
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17: Baltimore Mayor Brandon Scott has signed new legislation tightening oversight of smoke shops across the city. The law adds approval requirements for new stores and bans locations within 750 feet of schools, parks, recreation centers, and existing smoke shops. And in Howard County, a new police satellite office is now open inside the mall in Columbia. Officials say the location will increase police visibility and improve community access following several high-profile incidents at the mall. And in Baltimore County, the search for the next school superintendent is narrowing. The Board of Education has selected four finalists who will take part in a public town hall before a final decision is made.
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18: The Maryland State Highway Administration will finalize repairs to a 40-foot section of a bridge joint on northbound 95 over westbound Route 32 in Howard County during overnight work tonight and tomorrow. So starting at 9, the two right lanes on northbound 95 will close along with the exit to westbound 32, and a third lane will close at 10 p.m. Detours will be in place until 5 a.m. I'm Tony Thornton, WBAL News Radio 1090 and FM 101.5.
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20: Weather.
21: Forecast for the area overnight, partly cloudy skies with just a slight chance for a sprinkle. Low temperatures in the mid-60s. It'll be partly cloudy on Wednesday, a bit warmer and more humid. Highs around 86. Partly cloudy on Thursday with a chance for an afternoon thunderstorm. A hot and humid day, Thursday's high 91. I'm meteorologist Tom Tasselmeyer on WBAL News Radio 1090 and FM 101.5.
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3: All right, for those that are just joining us, we've been talking about the fallout from last week's ICE arrest outside of an elementary school in Baltimore and the calls from some Maryland leaders to tighten the rules even further or potentially even sue over what's happened. And here's where I keep getting stuck. I think most people agree that schools should be protected spaces. But I also think most people would agree that you can't create a rule where someone becomes untouchable simply because they make it onto school grounds while fleeing law enforcement. And the law, as it stands currently, already recognized that tension. The Maryland law. That's why that current law includes exceptions for emergencies and active pursuits. So before we rush to write new laws, maybe we need to answer a more basic question. What should officers do if someone they're pursuing heads straight towards a school? Should they stop? Should they wait? Should they hand the situation off to another agency? Or is there a middle ground that protects students without creating a loophole? That's what I want to hear from you. And if you were writing the law, what would it say? Because I feel like we are so, we want to, make all these changes and lash out without waiting for all the details to come out. I get it. Some people don't trust ICE. And others don't trust politicians. Some people don't trust what the attorney is saying that is representing the client. But we need the facts to come out before we say, oh, we gotta sue. We gotta change laws. Here's a text message that came in. It says, if DHS is right, he should have been arrested no matter where he was. But we know DHS has lied in the past. I don't think anyone is saying let the man run down an officer and hide out at school. They would just like to see the evidence ICE has backing up what they accused him of. And look, I don't disagree with you, right? If there's evidence here, additional video footage, surveillance footage from someone's ring camera, we should see it. Evidence is always better than a press release, whether it's coming from DHS or anyone else. But here's where I think people got ahead of themselves. Many politicians and advocacy groups didn't say, let's wait and see the evidence. They immediately concluded ICE was in the wrong before they even seen any evidence. Bill Ferguson was one of the first ones out there with a 3-minute video on his social media platforms. And my position is actually the same standard I would apply to any law enforcement. Show us the facts. If DHS exaggerated what happened, that should be exposed. If DHS is accurately describing what happened, that matters too. But the interesting thing is that some people seem willing to give politicians the benefit of the doubt while refusing to give law enforcement the benefit of the doubt. And others do the exact opposite. If we're all agreeing that the suspect should have been arrested, if the DHS account is true, then maybe the real disagreement isn't about the arrest. It's about whether people trust the source telling the story. Here's another text that came in. It says, why do local politicians act as if they're running against Trump? Because they have become successful politicians by conning their low information base in the past. So why not continue what works? That's Bob and Havre de Grace. As a matter of fact, I may get into this whole low information base a little bit later when we talk about meddling in elections. Here's another text. Let me see here. It says, Angela, everyone can see what eventually will happen if schools will be seen as a safe zone to run to, school children being held hostage by a fleeing illegal person being pursued by ICE. What are the odds of that happening? We need leadership. Yeah, I mean, the odds are slim, but that's what I'm afraid of. You make it harder. You make it harder for law enforcement to do their job. These criminals are not going to follow the laws, and they're going to go in the direction where they're going to feel safe, where they have sanctuary. Next thing you know, they're going to be camping out there for days. And you know, there's another interesting point from this story here too. It says, that there were 20 incidents like this across the country. And it says, yeah, the article notes that fewer than 20 incidents involving immigration enforcement on school property have been documented nationwide since last April. Fewer than 20. That tells me these situations are already extremely rare. So now the question becomes, are we trying to solve a genuine reoccurring problem, or are we writing new laws based on one emotionally charged incident? Because writing laws written in response to emotions often create consequences nobody anticipated, right? And here's one last text. It says, simple answer is TDS. It's 90% of the Democrat liberal playbook. They all seem to follow their playbook exactly as written. It's simply because of ICE is tied to Trump. Look, I think there's some truth to what you're saying, but let's not forget ICE was not created by Donald Trump. It's been around since, oh my gosh, I think 2003 under Bush. INS was actually created in 1996. What I think is happening is that people aren't really debating the existence of ICE anymore. They're debating how aggressively immigration laws should be enforced. So anyways, coming up next, we'll get into a different topic. We'll get into the Baltimore County executive race. Stay tuned for more.
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8: Baltimore Mayor Brandon Scott has signed new legislation tightening oversight of smoke shops across the city. The law adds approval requirements for new stores and bans locations within 750 feet of schools, parks, recreation centers, and existing smoke shops. And in Howard County, a new police satellite office is now open inside the mall in Columbia. Officials say the location will increase police visibility and improve community access following several high-profile incidents at the mall. And in Baltimore County, the search for the next school superintendent is narrowing. The Board of Education has selected four finalists who will take part in a public town hall before a final decision is made.
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3: When you vote for someone for county executive, are you electing someone to fix Baltimore County, Howard County, Anne Arundel County, whatever county? Or are you hiring someone to argue with Donald Trump? Because if you watch some of these campaign ads, you think some of these county executive candidates spend their day sitting in the Oval Office negotiating federal policy. And that's the message. That's the message. Not much on schools or taxes or development or potholes. Nothing about public safety. Not county services. Trump, Trump, Trump, Trump. That's all I hear. And not just county executive, even for the General Assembly. I'm going to play some audio in a little bit from all these different candidates. But look, this is what's happening. Honestly, I think it raises a much bigger question than one race or a couple races. Are local elections becoming national political theater? I'd love to hear your thoughts and what are your opinions on these ads. And I know there's been talks about Baltimore County. There was a story about some of these ads here in Baltimore County. The Democratic primary for county executive, both Julian Jones and Izzy Patoka, right, have prominently featured President Trump in campaign advertisements. Patoka talks about standing up to Trump and ICE, and Julian Jones says Baltimore County needs a strong Democrat to take on the Trump administration. And there's even one ad that compares Trump to a five-alarm fire. I think you know which one I'm referring to. But it's not just limited to Baltimore County. This is like statewide in some other races. These are some ads. These two, Vanessa Atterbury and Liz Walsh, running for county executive in Howard County. Listen to this.
9: Now Trump's fascist agenda is threatening our rights, our federal workers, and our future. As county executive, I'll make our government accountable and transparent, protect our schools, and stand up to Trump.
3: That was Vanessa Atterbury. And here's just a quick one from Liz Walsh. Liz Walsh.
11: And keeping ICE out of Howard County for good.
3: Yeah. She was the one that went out on social media not too long ago posting images. Oh, my gosh. ICE is in the neighborhood. Run. Hide. Protect your friends and your neighbors. Come to find out it was local police. And they were upset. They're like, you could have interfered in a arrest of this criminal that we were trying to get at. Well, anyways, that's the lady running for county executive. Here is a couple from Anne Arundel County.
12: Moments after ICE agents opened fire in Glen Burnie, I was on the scene. As our next county executive, I'll tackle rising costs, improve our schools, and protect us from Trump.
14: Allison Pickard, Democrat for Anne Arundel County Executive.
3: That's Allison Pickard, and here's James Kitchen.
15: We won't stop Trump by just making flowery speeches. We need action built on experience.
3: Yeah, experience. And then you even have Senate President Bill Ferguson.
15: We're all standing strong against Trump, and together we'll do more for Baltimore.
3: Yeah, standing against Trump. Here's the part that fascinates me. The county executive for any county or even the General Assembly has limited authority over federal policy. They don't set immigration policy. They don't control tariffs. They don't determine federal spending. They don't negotiate international trade agreements. Yet Washington is front and center in a race that is supposed to be about governing, you know, local county or the city or the state. Why? Why is this? Does this work? Does this work for you? I'd love to hear your thoughts. 410-467-WBAL. Or you can also text me at the greensolutionsremodeling.com text line at 410-467-9225. And why are they doing this? Like, well, look, political analyst and professor John Deedy, you probably heard him here. He fills in every once in a while. He probably gave the most honest answer. He said, it's about motivating voters. And it's probably true. The reality is that most voters don't spend their evenings reading county budgets. Most people don't know who sits on their county council. Most people couldn't tell you what authority a county executive actually has or the Senate president. But they know Donald Trump. They know Donald Trump. They know whether they love him. They know whether they hate him. And campaigns understand that. So instead of explaining zoning policies, school funding formulas, pension obligations, infrastructure priorities, or local or state tax policy, they use national politics as a shortcut. It's easier. It's simpler. It's emotional, right? And maybe that's because campaign data tells them it works. Now, before anyone thinks I'm just picking on Democrats, Republicans do this too. We've seen candidates across America not too long ago run local races as referendums on Joe Biden, especially with school board races. A lot with school boards, county races, state legislative races. The nationalization of politics isn't a Democratic problem. It's an American problem. Because when everything becomes about Washington, accountability disappears. If your property taxes go up, it's not Trump's fault. If zoning regulations become ridiculous, it's not Trump's fault. If local schools are underperforming, it's not Trump's fault. Same thing. If county government wastes money, it's not DC's fault. Those are local decisions made by local officials, and local officials should have to answer to them. They should. Think about it this way. Imagine your neighbor's fence collapsed onto your property. Maybe you call the county. You got to discuss permitting. You need inspections. You need answers. And instead of helping you with the actual problem, somebody keeps talking about Donald Trump. At some point you say, okay, but who's actually responsible for fixing my problem? That's where I think voters should be careful. Sure, national politics can be important, but local government affects your daily life in ways DC never will. The roads you drive, the schools your kids attend, the taxes you pay, the zoning decisions that affect your neighborhood, the police services you receive. You know, all that is what county government does and state. And this is why I love on my show, we talk a lot about the local stuff and the state stuff, because that is important. And I always keep saying, the great Tip O'Neill, right? Former House Speaker said all politics is local. So I am curious. I'm curious where you stand on this. Does this strategy bother you? If you're a Democrat right now, does hearing local candidates constantly talk about Trump actually motivate you to vote? Or does it make you wonder why we're not talking about local political issues? Or have we reached a point where local campaigns assume voters are so disconnected, so uninformed from local government that national politics is the only way to get their attention? The lines are open. The number here is 410-467-WBAL Or you can also text me, the Green Solutions Remodeling.com text line at 410-467-9225. When we come back, we'll get to your calls and your messages. 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
2: The people who are victims are going to have to work a little bit harder. 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
0: 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Smith.
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5: From ABC News, I'm Dave Packer. New details on an alleged plot to attack the UFC fight night at the White House. The plan foiled by the FBI allegedly called for using explosive drones to target buildings in the area. ABC News Chief Justice Correspondent Pierre Thomas.
6: Five people now under arrest.
7: It was a serious threat.
6: 19-year-old Tyson Proper from Knox County, Ohio, charged with conspiring against the United States and attempted murder, with other suspects from California, Nebraska, and Missouri, all charged with conspiracy to commit murder. The alleged plot discovered after Proper's mother contacted police just 4 days before the UFC event.
5: A wildfire that broke out in Spokane County, Washington, has quickly grown to a 200-plus acre wildfire, threatening homes outside of Spokane. County Fire District 9 Commissioner Brian Mather.
10: 2,340 primary and secondary structures, which are under evacuation. We have level two and level three evacuations that have occurred. We have multiple resources on this incident, which is going to be ongoing now for several days.
5: Firefighters are not only battling the blaze, but the conditions are dry and windy, making it tough to contain. In Albania, demonstrators continue their third week of Flamingo Revolution protests against a planned luxury development on a scenic and environmentally sensitive stretch of coastline. All this began as protests solely against the resort, which is tied to President

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1: 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Learn more about BRICS, industry leaders, and their market predictions for the future, along with what you might expect to see in terms of precious metal performance in the weeks and months ahead. 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
2: Using 500,000 nursing home records, a new study found that older adults who got the shingles vaccine were 24% less likely to develop dementia. The Education Department is delegating more of its work.
3: It's described as a partnership between federal agencies. It amounts to the Department of Education handing off key parts of its mandate to other departments, with HHS taking on grant administration and enforcement activities for special education programs. Officials say the Justice Department will bolster the enforcement of civil rights laws. The administration's broad goal has been to permanently dismantle the Department of Education, and these new partnerships are a key step in that process.
2: ABC's Stephen Portnoy. The Lincoln Memorial Reflecting Pool turns green again. ABC's Mary Bruce has more.
4: The National Park Service out in force trying to clean algae that's turning the reflecting pool green. Just days after President Trump spent nearly $15 million to repaint it, quote, American flag blue. Workers spotted dumping hydrogen peroxide into the pool.
5: And if they were supposed to look blue, it's pretty green right now. So I don't know. I'd ask for a refund or something.
2: The Park Service says it's using a high nanobubble ozone technology to kill the algae. Warner Brothers says Oscar winner Sean Penn will direct a movie about a police officer at the January 6th attack on the U.S. Capitol. The announcement comes days after the Justice Department said it wouldn't challenge Paramount Skydance's proposed acquisition of Warner Brothers Discovery. Dave Packer, ABC News.
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8: The Maryland State Highway Administration will finalize repairs to a 40-foot section of a bridge joint on northbound 95 over westbound Route 32 in Howard County during overnight work tonight and tomorrow. So starting at 9, the two right lanes on northbound 95 will close along with the exit to westbound 32, and a third lane will close at 10 p.m. Detours will be in place until 5 a.m. I'm Tony Thornton, WBAL News Radio 1090 and FM 101.5.
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10: Weather.
11: For the rest of the overnight and early morning, look for partly cloudy skies with just a slight chance for a sprinkle. Low temperatures in the mid-60s. It'll be partly cloudy, warmer, and more humid on Wednesday. High temperatures around 86. Hot and humid on Thursday with a chance for an afternoon thunderstorm. High temperatures around 91. I'm meteorologist Tom Tasselmeyer on WBAL.
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From the City of Angels near the Pacific Ocean, good morning, good evening, wherever you may be across the nation, around the world. I'm George Norrie. This is Coast to Coast AM. Later tonight, the psychic world. Here's what's happening. The U.S.-Iran de-escalation deal may bring oil tanker traffic back to something resembling the pre-war normalcy, but the global energy trade, they say, will never be the same. Oil prices will likely fall. Goldman Sachs lowered its fourth quarter forecast from $90 to $80 per barrel. So with so much uncertainty ahead, no one believes oil prices are fully out of the woods yet.

0: assuming a real ceasefire actually holds, it will take time, possibly months, to clear out trapped tankers and bring in new empty ones and to rebuild and restart damaged production and export facilities. There will also be demand for oil to refill heavily depleted reserves in the U.S. and elsewhere. Here's our Tom Danheiser with more on today's activities. Tommy?
1: Well, George, oil prices fell 5% for a second day in a row to a three-month low as details emerge of an interim deal to end the war in the Middle East and reopen the Strait of Hormuz. This includes an agreement to allow Iran to sell oil. Brent crude futures fell $4.21 or 5.1% to settle at $78.96 a barrel, while U.S. West Texas Intermediate crude fell $4.70 or 5.8% to settle at $76.05 a barrel. President Trump and Iran's lead negotiator have signed an agreement that was expected to open the Strait of Hormuz, but the specific terms of the deal have not been released, and Israel's leader appears not to be fully on board. Prime Minister Benjamin Netanyahu said that Israeli forces would remain in Lebanon, a stance sure to antagonize the Iranians. Iran has disputed contentions by the Trump administration that ships will be able to transit the Strait of Hormuz without charge, saying it intended to charge fees but not tolls. Meanwhile, President Trump criticized Israeli Prime Minister Benjamin Netanyahu's handling of Israel's minor war against Hezbollah, voicing frustration that the parallel conflict was complicating his efforts to end the war with Iran. Iran's foreign minister said any Israeli forces remaining in southern Lebanon or any Israeli strikes on the country would constitute a violation of the U.S.-Iran deal. And Iran's foreign minister said new talks on nuclear arms and sanctions relief would start on Friday, right after an initial agreement is signed. George?
0: Thank you, Tom. We'll see what happens. At the close of trading in New York, the 500 richest people on the globe added, get this, $336 billion to their fortunes, the biggest haul ever recorded in a single day, according to Bloomberg Billionaires Index. They brought in a collective net worth to a record $13.3 trillion. Elon Musk, the world's first trillionaire, extended his lead over the group with his net worth rising more than 10% to $1.27 trillion. And the dozen people at the bottom of the list of the least wealthy of the world's super rich each stood at $7.9 billion each, the highest ever to enter the index. But some people believe the bubble is going to burst. One of them is financial guru Harry Dent. Harry, what do you think?
2: George, you know, I think we're getting close. They've been nonstop stimulus since the 2008-09 crisis. I mean, $31 trillion, one and a half times our average GDP. Never happened even close in history. This bubble looks like it's finally ready to burst. And together, just in other words, 100% artificial, what we've seen, okay, in 17 years. It's getting ready to burst. Bubbles never burst small. So I'm expecting the first whack will be like as much as 50%, maybe July to October would be the ideal time in my short-term cycle. And the whole downturn could be 90% or more for the S&P and even worse for the Nasdaq. So this is going to be like 1929 to 32, and it's not happening at a time normally it would be when cycles are down. It's happening because the government blew our economy, the balloon, up to the biggest in history. This is going to go down as the craziest thing that ever happened in economics. All you can do is get out of the way of it, especially stock.
0: We'll monitor this. Thanks, Harry. Harry's book is called Zero Hour. Two college students in California died after being swept into the Pacific Ocean by rising tides and powerful surfs while apparently napping near a popular but perilous beach access point. The victims were 21-year-old and 20-year-old of Fremont, California. Authorities said the two friends were believed to have been sleeping near the keyhole, a natural archway used to access Yellow Bank Beach, when incoming tides caught them off guard and pulled them out into the water where they drowned. Unbelievable. Up next, a black hole is a region in space where the pull of gravity is so intense that nothing, not even light, can escape. We're going to talk about what they mean with Marcus Chow next on Coast to Coast AM. Do you really want another summer like last summer, barely sleeping because you were too hot at night? People blame summer heat for bad sleep, when really it may be their mattress trapping heat. 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
0: And welcome back to Coast, George Norrie with you. We've got a great program for you tonight. Marcus Chown back with us, former radio astronomer at the California Institute of Technology in Pasadena, California. He's a journalist and author of a number of science books on everything from the Big Bang to quantum theory. We'll talk to him about a lot of these. Marcus, welcome back. How have you been?
6: Great to be here. I'm very well. How are you?
0: Great. Looking forward to this. Maybe you can help us with the Big Bang. I still don't get it. I can't find someone to explain how we started from nothing, Marcus.
6: Well, nobody actually knows that, because the Big Bang theory is basically tells us that the universe began in a very hot, dense phase and then began expanding and cooling. And out of that debris, they formed the galaxies like our Milky Way. So it's that we're certain of. But the actual question you just asked, we don't know the answer to that. We don't know how something came from nothing. That's the ultimate cosmological question.
0: What is your best guess for yourself? I'm sure you've thought about this.
6: Well, we actually have tagged on to the Big Bang. We bolted on to the Big Bang theory quite a few different things, because it doesn't actually predict exactly what we see. So, for instance, we've tagged on or bolted on what we call dark matter. So we've now discovered that the visible stars and galaxies are outweighed by a factor of about 5 by this invisible stuff. We don't actually know what it is. And that's been tagged on to the Big Bang theory as well. And another thing that's been tagged on is what we call inflation. And this is a period of super fast expansion that occurred in the first split second of the universe's existence. And it's been likened to a hydrogen bomb explosion compared to the stick of dynamite explosion that then became the Big Bang expansion afterwards. Now, it turns out that with inflation, you need only about a kilogram of matter to start the universe, only a kilogram. Everything else comes from what we call the inflationary vacuum. So that's an amazingly small seed. And our best theory of physics, quantum theory, does allow matter to appear out of nothing, to pop into existence out of nothing. So it is conceivable that there was nothing, and then the laws of quantum theory allowed a kilogram of matter to pop into existence and everything else followed naturally. But of course, your next question is bound to be, where did the laws of quantum theory come from? Where did the laws of physics come from? So it's like, remember Stephen Hawking said that, there was this, he laughed at the theory that the universe was standing on the back of a turtle, that turtle was standing on the back of another turtle. And he said it was turtles all the way down, all the way back. So the problem we always have is when you're asking about the origin, the ultimate origin question, is that we, you know, there's always a question, well, what happened before that? But the Big Bang Theory, as I said, which is we start with a very hot, dense phase, and the universe expands and cools, that's incontrovertible. The evidence of the Big Bang is around you and me and everyone listening at this moment, because 99% of the photons, those are the particles of light in the universe, are tied up in the afterglow of the Big Bang. Because that's cooled in the last 14 billion years, that it's not visible light. It's what we call microwaves, the kind of light that your phone uses or a microwave oven uses. But 99.9% of the photons are in this afterglow. So if you had eyes that could see microwaves rather than visible light, you would see the entire universe, the whole sky from horizon to horizon, glowing white with this afterglow of the Big Bang. So that's the most striking evidence that the Big Bang actually happened.
0: Marcus, I gave a brief description of what a black hole is, but give us your definition of what a black hole might be.
6: Well, I really can't improve on your definition because it was absolutely perfect. A black hole is a region of space where gravity is so strong that nothing, not even light, can escape, which is, of course, why they are black. They commonly form when a massive star, so that's a star a bit bigger, much bigger than the sun, gets to the end of its life, runs out of fuel. So no longer able to generate the heat to push backwards, to push outwards against gravity. Gravity gets the upper hand and starts crushing the star and shrinking it down. And as it shrinks, gravity gets stronger and stronger, and it shrinks faster and faster. And eventually gravity becomes so strong that not even light can escape. And as you say, it then becomes black. It winks out. It becomes permanently disconnected from the rest of the universe.
0: Who discovered them in the first place?
6: Well, that's an interesting question, because they were discovered in 1971 by a guy called Paul Murdin. He was British. He'd been at a university, I think it was in New York, and he went back to England, and he worked at the Royal Greenwich Observatory. Now, incredibly, this was a scientific institution. It was in a 15th century castle, surrounded by a moat, so it's a pretty idyllic place. And he was interested in this. X-ray sources had been found in the early 1960s by what we call sounding rockets. They'd been fired up into the atmosphere above. They would get above the atmosphere with their little telescopes, and they would open their eyes and, to the X-ray universe. And they'd found all these weird objects that gave out X-rays. Now, X-rays are given out by matter at millions of degrees, so extraordinary objects. But these initial telescopes were really crude, and we could only tell where these X-ray sources were to their constellation. And one of them was called Cygnus X-1. It was in the constellation of Cygnus the Swan. And he came back in 1970 to England. And in 1970, NASA launched Uhuru, which was the first X-ray satellite. And Murdin got hold of the catalogue, and he found that the box showing the location of Cygnus X-1 had shrunk. And he could see a very unusual star. It was a blue supergiant. It was pumping out hundreds of thousands of times the light of a normal star. And he knew that couldn't be the X-ray source, because it wouldn't be hot. It would be need to be millions of degrees. It wouldn't be hot enough. But he was sharing an office with an Australian woman called Louise Webster, completely been written out of the history of science. And she was looking at the speeds of stars in our galaxy. And he thought, well, wait a minute, this blue supergiant star, maybe it's orbiting something else. And if it was, matter could be sucked down onto it, you know, and swirl down onto this second object like water down a plug hole, and it would heat up to millions of degrees. So the question was it orbiting anything? And if it was, then periodically it would be coming towards us as it was orbiting and then going away from us. And Louise Webster went and used the telescope and found it was doing it. It was actually doing it every 5.8 days. And they sat down in there. They were in an octagonal turret room in this castle. And they sat down and they thought, what could be whirling this blue supergiant star around every 5.8 days? And they realised that it had to be an object which was at least four times the mass of the sun, and maybe six times as massive as the sun. But they couldn't see anything at all. And the only object that would be that black and that massive was a black hole. So they discovered it. And I should mention Louise Webster, because if there's one thing anyone remembers from my being on this program today. Please remember the name of Louise Webster, because she's been entirely written out of the history of science. She was an Australian, about 30, and she was the co-discoverer of black holes. Sadly, she went back to Australia. She had liver disease. She had one of the first successful liver transplants in Australia, but she died at the age of 49 and has been utterly forgotten. But you asked who it was. It was Paul Murdin and Louise Webster who discovered the first black hole, Cygnus X-1.
0: Marcus, what is a supermassive black hole, and how does that differ?
6: Well, that's an incredible thing, because it turns out there are two major types of black holes. So with the first type that you described in your introduction, and I then embroidered on, is basically a stellar mass black hole, one that forms from a collapsing or shrinking star. But in 1963, Martin Schmidt, who was at Caltech in California, discovered a second type. They discovered these objects called quasars, which you may have heard of, and they were super bright and they looked like stars. And Schmidt figured out that they were incredibly far away, almost at the edge of the known universe. And yet they appeared really, really bright. And when he worked out how much light they were pumping out, he discovered it was about 100 times more light than a typical galaxy like our Milky Way. And there was evidence that these things were very small. And it turned out within a year, theorists realized the only possible source of that incredible amount of light, that incredible amount of energy, was matter swirling down, like, as I said, like water down a plug hole, through what we call an accretion disk, and being heated to millions of degrees as it did so, but onto a black hole, but not a stellar mass black hole, black hole of millions or even tens of billions of times the mass of the sun, a supermassive black hole. And now we've discovered that there is a supermassive black hole at essentially the heart of every single galaxy in the universe. We've even got one at the center of ours. It's called Sagittarius A star. And if you ask me how they form, nobody knows. If you ask me what they're doing in the center of galaxies, nobody knows. Nobody even knows whether they came first, the supermassive black holes, and they were the seeds around which galaxies of stars later formed, or whether galaxies of stars formed first, and then maybe some very dense cluster or something at the center shrank or collapsed to form a black hole. So they are a total mystery. We pretty much know how stellar mass black holes form, but we don't know how these supermassive black holes form. And the biggest ones are something like 60 billion times the mass of the sun. So extraordinary objects.
0: Marcus, if you approached one of these supermassive black holes, or a black hole in general, would you get sucked in? And if so, what would happen to you?
6: If you approach too closely, there is no way that you could stop yourself from falling into the black hole. That's absolutely true. If you are close to a relatively small black hole, a stellar mass black hole, you've probably heard of this this effect called spaghettification. You know, that if you fell feet first, the gravitational pull on your feet would be so much stronger than on your head that you'd be pulled apart before you actually entered the black hole, torn apart. However, this effect becomes weaker for bigger black holes. So with a supermassive black hole, you could fall through into the black hole without any ill effect. And the problem you have is that these supermassive black holes are surrounded by these blisteringly hot million-degree accretion disks. So they're very, very hot, very violent environments. So getting through that would be a bit difficult. But in principle, you could actually just fall into a supermassive black hole without any ill effect.
0: Could you end up in another universe on the other side?
6: Well, that's a very interesting question, because although we actually know what it's like outside a black hole, we know the shape of the space-time. So Einstein taught us that mass actually warps or bends space and time. And you can imagine that around the sun, for instance, there's a valley of space-time. We can't see it because space-time is a four-dimensional thing. And the Earth kind of rolls around the edge of of this valley, rather like a roulette ball in a roulette wheel. So that's not the picture that Newton had. Einstein replaced it with that picture. And if you imagine a mass getting more and more concentrated, the valley becomes steeper and steeper until it becomes a bottomless pit from which nothing, not even light, can escape. So the man who described the shape of that space-time around a spinning black hole was a New Zealander, called Roy Kerr in 1963, same year that quasars were discovered. He was at the University of Texas in Austin, and he managed to do that. But so far, no one has managed to describe the space-time inside a black hole. That's the problem that's insoluble. So really, all bets are off. What you just said is a possibility. Einstein's theory of gravity, which describes black holes, is quite unusual in it contains the seeds of its own destruction. So I told you that a mass starts when it starts shrinking under gravity, it shrinks smaller and smaller. Well, as far as we know, this shrinkage goes on until you get an infinitely dense point of matter, right? This is called a singularity. A singularity in a theory of physics tells you that there's something badly wrong, that your theory is broken. So what general relativity or Einstein's theory tells us is that there is a singularity at the center of a black hole. Now, we know that can't possibly exist. Physics has broken down, and we need a better theory of physics. And we think that the better theory is what we call quantum gravity, but we haven't been able to obtain it. So I can't actually tell you, until we get such a theory, what happens if you get to the center of a black hole, whether you go to another universe, whether you appear in another time. Nobody actually knows the answer to what is at the center of a black hole.
0: Okay, we're going to come back in a moment with Marcus Chan and talk more about these incredible stories of black holes in just a moment on Coast to Coast AM.
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3: ABC News, I'm Dave Packer. New details on an alleged plot to attack the UFC Fight Night at the White House. The plan foiled by the FBI, allegedly called for using explosive drones to target buildings in the area. ABC News Chief Justice Correspondent Pierre Thomas.
4: Five people now under arrest.
5: It was a serious threat.
4: 19-year-old Tyson Proper from Knox County, Ohio, charged with conspiring against the United States and attempted murder. With other suspects from California, Nebraska, and Missouri, all charged with conspiracy to commit murder. The alleged plot discovered after Proper's mother contacted police just 4 days before the UFC event.
3: A wildfire that broke out in Spokane County, Washington, has quickly grown to a 200-plus acre wildfire threatening homes outside of Spokane in Albania. Demonstrators continue their third week of Flamingo Revolution protests against a planned luxury development on an environmentally sensitive stretch of coastline. This is ABC News.
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1: Well, that blew up when Iran all of a sudden said, you know, after we let you on the Friday, the blockade's back on.
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6: The long-term construction project is scheduled to resume along 95 up in Harford County between Route 543 and Route 24, expecting single and possible double-lane closures in both directions from 9 a.m. until 3 o'clock in the afternoon. 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
8: Weather.
9: With partly cloudy skies, there is a slight chance for a sprinkle overnight. It'll be milder with low temperatures in the mid-60s. Partly cloudy skies, warm and humid on Wednesday with highs around 86. A partly cloudy, hot, humid Thursday with a chance for a thunderstorm. Thursday's high 91. I'm meteorologist Tom Tasselmeyer on WBAL News Radio 1090 and FM 101.5.
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1: When you have the leader of the free world using blanking language, it allows others to. We've seen Democrats doing it now, bro. I'm you know, watching TV shows now. Oh, yeah. You see, oh, yeah. You know, folks.
2: Cussing's very cool now.
1: It's cussing. Cussing is it.
0: C4 and Brian Neiman. 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
2: We could do this for a long time. 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
1: We'll leave it to our staff to find a song on black holes. 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
1: And welcome back, George Norrie, along with Marcus Chown. Marcus, if you aimed a telescope toward what looked like a black hole area, what would you see? Just nothing?
8: Well, that's a very good question, because the black holes, all the black holes we've seen, or stellar mass black holes, are all in binary systems. So they have a companion, and we only see the effect of the black hole via the companion. So we don't actually see the black hole. What we actually see is matter being torn from the companion star and swirling down, as I said, like water down a plug hole through what we call an accretion disk, heated to a million degrees and, you know, giving out prodigious amounts of light, make X-rays and things like that. So we never actually see the black hole. The problem, of course, is they are very tiny, and it could be that most black holes don't have companions. They're solitary, you know. The sun is a solitary star, which is quite unusual. Most stars are binary stars, so the sun is unusual, but most black holes could be solitary, and then, of course, we'd have no chance of seeing them at all. On the other hand, it turns out that these supermassive black holes are very, very big, and there is one or two of them that are close enough that we can actually image them. One of them is Sagittarius A star, which is the supermassive black hole at the center of our Milky Way where we live. This is a bit of a tiddler, which is a bit of a mystery why it's so small, but it's only 4.2 million times the mass of the sun. And there's one in a galaxy called M87, which is very near to us, and that's got a 6.5 billion solar mass monster. And both of these are just about imageable, if that's a word, by our telescopes. So what happened is we've used this thing called it's an array of radio dishes spread across it's called the Event Horizon Telescope, an array of radio dishes, which are spread across the planet. You know, there's one in the Antarctic, there's one in the US, in Europe, all over. And it turns out that if you have the bigger your telescope, the finer the detail that you can actually see in an astronomical object. So what you do with all these dishes is you get them to look at the same black hole, either the one in AP7 or Sagittarius A star, and you record the signals on hard disks. You fly them back to a supercomputer. There's one at Haystack in Massachusetts, and there's one in Bonn in Germany. And you recombine them on a computer, and you effectively get the image that you would have got had you had a telescope the size of the Earth. And in 2019, that allowed us to get the very first image of a black hole, a supermassive black hole in M87. And it looked exactly the same way as we would have expected, just a black disk surrounded by incredibly hot, luminous material that was swirling in. And 3 years later, we managed to get the image of Sagittarius A star at the center of our own galaxy, and it looked very, very similar. You might wonder, why did it take 3 extra years to get a picture of the one at the center of our galaxy? And the reason is that it's 1,000 times smaller than the one in M87, which means that stuff is fluctuating around it about 1,000 times faster. So if you imagine, trying to photograph a very elderly Labrador on your lawn, it'd be very easy because the Labrador would stay very stationary. But if it was a young puppy hopping around, it would be much more difficult to photograph it. And that's why the Sagittarius A star, our own black hole, was more difficult to image. So yeah, we've actually imaged two supermassive black holes, and so far they appear to be exactly as we would have predicted. So we've actually seen two.
1: Is it conceivable, if there's extraterrestrial life out there in the universe, Marcus, they may be traveling through black holes, bending space and time?
8: That's probably impossible, because the actual defining characteristic of a black hole is that you can fall into it, but you can never get out. Okay, so that would be a bit of a problem if you wanted to travel between two places. However, there is another possibility, and these things, you've probably heard of wormholes.
1: Right.
8: These are also permitted to exist by Einstein's theory of gravity, and they are basically shortcuts through space-time. I mean, I suppose the analogy is with a hole through an apple caused by a worm. You know, rather than going around the edge of the exterior of the apple, you could take a shortcut through the middle. So these things can exist. The problem is they're highly, highly unstable. But Kip Thorne, who was at Caltech and won the Nobel Prize a couple of years ago for black holes, he was asked by Carl Sagan. I don't know if you remember Carl Sagan, the great American astronomer who was responsible for the TV series Cosmos. He wrote a novel called Contact, which starred Jodie Foster.
1: Great movie.
8: That's right. And he needed to get his character, I don't know if it was Jodie Foster, from one part of the universe to another. And he contacted Kip Thorne, and Kip Thorne figured out how it would be possible for a wormhole to do this. So the mouths of a wormhole, you would go in one mouth, you know, you would travel a few meters and then you'd appear, you know, by the nearest star. That's the kind of idea. But the mouth shut very, very quickly. And he realized that they could be kept open by matter with negative gravities, that is repulsive gravity. Now, you might think that's nonsense, but in 1998, we discovered that the dominant component of the universe is stuff, we call it dark energy, that has repulsive gravity, and it's speeding up the expansion of the universe. So we know that this stuff, in principle, can exist. But then he worked out that in order to keep the wormhole maybe a meter wide so that you could crawl through, you would need to turn into energy the mass of about a sizable percentage of an entire galaxy of stars. So yeah, it did appear to be possible to create a wormhole, so you could have in principle an intergalactic rapid transit system like the New York subway, but in space. But it would, the energy requirements would be absolutely enormous. So, I mean, it's obviously impossible for us. It would be impossible for a technological civilization that was even centuries ahead of us. But say there are technological civilizations that are millions of years ahead of us, or even billions of years ahead of us. I mean, someone from the 1890s or whatever would consider our world to be utterly magic with our TV screens and the internet and all that kind of stuff. So imagine what a civilization, thousands or millions of years ahead of us could do. So it's possible that maybe the reason we haven't seen any extraterrestrials is they're all zipping around through through wormholes across, backwards and forwards across the galaxy. There's lots of interstellar commerce. It's just we don't see it.
1: When they say a giant star collapses within itself, what does that mean?
8: Well, stars like the sun are held in balance, right? So originally, there was a very large cloud of gas and dust before the sun. It began shrinking under its own gravity. So it had its own self-gravity. You know, every bit of it was pulling on every other bit. This is Newton's law of gravity. So it began to shrink. And as it shrank, it got hotter and hotter. And at some point, it became so hot at the core that nuclear reactions ignited and that it became, it was able to generate its own heat and became a star. But this shrinkage is permanent, right? And the sun is only held temporarily in balance. So temporarily, the shrinkage of that gas cloud has been stopped because the sun is generating heat in its core, which is pushing outwards and stopping gravity crush it. But once the sun or any star runs out of its fuel and can no longer generate heat to push back outwards, gravity takes over once again and begins crushing the star. In the case of the sun, it's not massive enough to become a black hole, but it will become something what we call a white dwarf. You may have heard of a white dwarf. It's a star about the size of the Earth, where every cubic centimetre of material, sugar cube-sized chunk of material, weighs as much as a family car. So it's a super dense star. And that kind of star will eventually fade out and become black and disappear. But so that's the kind of, so the sun's life will end with not with a bang, but with a whimper. But as we were saying earlier, the more massive stars, they end up as black holes. So the answer to your question is that gravity cannot be opposed forever. And the sun is temporarily succeeding in stopping gravity crushing it. But when it runs out of fuel, it will not be able to do that. That's about 5 billion years time. So the sun is already 5 billion years old. So it's about halfway through its lifetime. The 5 billion years is a long time. So no one needs to lose sleep over that happening.
1: It's funny you say that, Marcus. When I was a kid, I would come home and tell my father the sun's going to burn out in 5 billion years. And I'd start getting really upset. And he would calm me down saying, Georgie, don't worry about it. That's a long time. You don't have to worry about it. But I never got it at that time. I thought it was like tomorrow.
8: Oh, my God. Well, the interesting thing is the reason that the sun has been around for 5 billion years and will exist for 10 billion years, and so there's been time for the evolution of complex life like you and me, is because the nuclear process that the sun uses is just about the most ridiculously inefficient process you can possibly imagine. So in the sun, hydrogen nuclei, these are protons, have to stick together to eventually make helium. So the lightest element is converted into the second lightest. Hydrogen is turned into helium, and the byproduct is sunlight. And that process of sticking two hydrogen nuclei together is so unlikely that on average it takes a hydrogen nucleus, a proton, 10 billion years to meet another one and stick. And it's because it takes so long that the sun will take 10 billion years to burn its fuel. Now, incredibly, if the force that gripped those nuclei, it's called the strong nuclear force, were only about 2% stronger than it is, that process would be much faster and the sun would burn all of its fuel in a second. So we are incredibly lucky that the sun, that the strong nuclear force is not 2% stronger. And because it isn't, the sun uses this incredibly inefficient nuclear reaction, and it exists for around 10 billion years rather than a second.
1: Are black holes around for a long time?
8: Well, that's an incredibly good question, because it would have been thought before about 1972 that the answer to that question would be yes, they would be around forever. But in 1972, I think 73, Stephen Hawking, the British physicist, he discovered that in fact black holes are not entirely black, that they give out this radiation which we call Hawking radiation, and for a normal black hole, this radiation is extremely weak. I mean, it's very unlikely we're ever going to detect it. And that's, of course, why Stephen Hawking never got the Nobel Prize, because you tend to have to predict something that someone can actually detect so that the Nobel Committee doesn't get egg on its face.
1: Right.
8: But this Hawking radiation, you know, the energy has to come from somewhere, and it comes from the mass of the black hole. So you may have heard that you know, energy cannot be created or destroyed, only changed from one form into another. So, you know, electrical energy can be changed into light energy in your light bulb in your house, you know. So the energy in Hawking radiation has to come from somewhere, and it comes from the mass energy of the black hole. So as they radiate, they lose mass, and so the black hole gradually disappears. And as it loses more mass, this process gets faster. It's called a black hole evaporation, until eventually the black hole just disappears in a flash of radiation. We've not seen this happen anywhere in the universe because, as I said, the process is very slow for any large black holes. But if there were any mini black holes, and again, Hawking and a guy called Bernard Carr predicted this in the mid-70s, if in the Big Bang there were mini black holes that were formed, ones that maybe were the size of an asteroid in our solar system, sorry, the mass of an asteroid, but maybe smaller than an atom, they would be exploding now, and we ought to be able to see them out in the universe, but we haven't seen any yet. So the answer to your question is they do not exist forever. They eventually evaporate.
1: Marcus, I've always been a believer that things exist because there's a reason.
8: Yeah.
1: What would the purpose of a black hole be?
8: Well, that's a very interesting question, because the black holes, so let's go back just over a century ago. When they were predicted, by the way, a soldier who was serving in the, on the front line in the First World War. He'd actually gone to, he'd gone to a lecture in Berlin that Einstein had given when Einstein predicted his new theory of gravity. This was in November 1915. Sorry, can you just repeat the question?
1: I was talking about the possibility of, you know, things have a purpose in life.
8: Yeah.
1: Why a black hole?
8: Yeah, so again, they were considered to be so ridiculous as to not even be the preserve of science fiction. And for the last century, or most of the last century, physicists have been trying to prove that they don't exist because they seem so ridiculous. So they kept thinking there's got to be some force that intervenes and stops them actually forming. But what's actually happened in the last century is they've moved more and more into the center of physics. So they now seem to be extremely important, and they seem to be involved in creating the universe that we see around us, although we don't actually know what role they play, because there's one in the center of every galaxy. So they're clearly very important, and they actually may be connected to you and me having this conversation, because galaxies with the really big monster black holes, you know, tens of billions of times the mass of the sun, they tend to have these jets, right? They come out, they stab outwards from the north and south pole of these spinning black holes, and they stab out these jets for millions of light years across space, and they drive away all the gas in the center of galaxies. Now, the gas in the center of galaxies is the raw material of new stars. So in these galaxies with the really big supermassive black holes, star formation is snuffed out after one generation.
1: Marcus, hold on for a second. We're coming up to a break, but we'll come back and talk more about black holes and also take phone calls with you in a moment. Fascinating discussion with the astronomer Mark Chown.
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8: ABC News. I'm Dave Packer. President Trump at the G7 continuing to tout his agreement with Iran. But officials in Washington are waiting to hear more. Republican Senator John Thune.
9: I think we're all hoping to get more information, more detail about that. I expect that will be forthcoming.
8: Retired Lieutenant General and former head of the U.S. Army Space and Missile Defense Command telling us that the definition of a memorandum of understanding means it may not be enforceable.
10: It's really not binding. A memorandum of understanding in any other kind of form that you might be in is just kind of an opportunity for people to maybe get together and discuss what their issues are and say, okay, here's where we want to go forward from our position. But again, nothing really binding to it.
8: Fast-spreading wildfire in Washington State, Spokane County. It's now charred over 200 acres. Spokane County Fire District 9 Commissioner Brian Mather says there are
11: 2,340 primary and secondary structures which are under evacuation. We have level two and level three evacuations that have occurred. We have multiple resources on this incident, which is going to be ongoing now for several days.
8: Red flag warnings and that wind fanning the flames. One person dead and another hurt after Wilmington, Delaware police say someone opened fire inside of a hospital. Police Chief Wilfredo Campo says a suspect and the victims all work together.
12: Regardless of what the motive is in this incident might have been, there is never an excuse for violence and there is never an excuse for gun violence. Our investigators will be working tirelessly to apprehend the suspect and ensure they are brought to justice.
8: The FBI revealing a plot targeting the UFC fight night held at the White House. The FBI arresting at least five suspects. Their alleged plan calling for explosives, drones, and snipers targeting top government officials. You're listening to ABC News.
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1: A coastal hazard warning is in effect in Southern California after two college students were swept into the ocean.
2: Lifeguards racing to rescue Mahi Al-Saran and Harshita Nair, airlifting them to the hospital. But both young women later died. With strong rip currents and high surf, there are urgent warnings for the public to stay out of the ocean. More than 500 people rescued in Newport Beach, where lifeguards were spotted battling rough currents to save a surfer.
1: ABC's Kana Whitworth. The Trump administration is helping one of Elon Musk's companies fight a civil rights lawsuit that alleges it's illegally running dozens of natural gas turbines to power a $20 billion data center in Mississippi. The NAACP and other groups are suing, but the Justice Department is seeking dismissal. Slicing up an American food chain.
3: Pizza Hut is being sold in a multi-billion dollar deal. Parent company Yum Brands, which acquired the 68-year-old restaurant chain, announced a private equity firm, Long Range Capital, is buying the bulk of restaurants for roughly $1.5 billion, except for the mainland China business, which Yum China Holdings is purchasing for $1.2 billion. The chain has struggled with sales across the U.S. and has more than 19,000 restaurants worldwide. Pizza Hut was founded by two brothers in Wichita, Kansas in 1958. Michelle Franz in ABC News.
1: Come September, Christopher Jackson is returning to his role as George Washington in the Broadway hit Hamilton. He earned a Tony nomination for the role. Dave Packer, ABC News.
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6: The Maryland State Highway Administration will finalize repairs to a 40-foot section of a bridge joint on northbound 95 over westbound Route 32 in Howard County during overnight work tonight and tomorrow. So starting at 9, the two right lanes on northbound 95 will close along with the exit to westbound 32, and a third lane will close at 10 p.m. Detours will be in place until 5 a.m. I'm Tony Thornton, WBAL News Radio 1090 and FM 101.5.
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8: Weather.
9: Forecast for the area overnight, partly cloudy skies with just a slight chance for a sprinkle. Low temperatures in the mid-60s. It'll be partly cloudy on Wednesday, a bit warmer and more humid. Highs around 86. Partly cloudy on Thursday with a chance for an afternoon thunderstorm. A hot and humid day, Thursday's high 91. I'm meteorologist.
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1: You're part of this program. We'll take your calls with Marcus Chown when we come right back on Coast to Coast as we talk about the science of black holes. Jump aboard. 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
1: And welcome back, George Norrie with Marcus Chown, as we talk about black holes. What's it going to take to get more information on black holes, Marcus? What kind of science?
5: To get more information on black holes? Well, I mean, we are in a golden era, because about 12 years ago, we, for the very first time, picked up gravitational waves. This was by two giant detectors in the US, one in Washington State, one in Louisiana. And gravitational waves have been predicted 100 years before, almost precisely 100 years before, by Einstein. And they're ripples in the fabric of space, you know, in this fabric, and they've been detected. And, you know, before that, we'd only got all of our information about the universe from basically light. So we'd seen the universe with our eyes and our telescopes. And gravitational waves are rather like the sound of the universe, you know, so we gained an entirely new sense. And we picked up gravitational waves from the merger of black holes. So there are black holes out in space which are in binary systems. So maybe they started off as two stars. They both became black holes. And they spiraled together. And in their last moments, they kind of create a tsunami of gravitational waves which spread outwards. And we later picked them up. And since then, we've detected well over 100 of these events, and they've told us all kinds of things about black holes that we didn't expect. One is that they're much, much bigger than anyone predicted. Much, much bigger. In fact, some of them are so big that they shouldn't actually exist. Because black holes are formed generally in what we call a supernova explosion. So a star, a massive star, gets the end of its life, and it explodes. And that explosion is driven by the energy liberated when the core implodes to form a black hole. So it's a bit ironic that implosion creates explosion. And this is so this is how they're actually created. And I've completely lost the track of what I was actually saying.
1: I've got you going, coming and going, Marcus, don't I?
5: Yeah, I've got me coming. What was your question again? Tell me again.
1: Well, we were talking about black holes, and what would it take to get more information on black holes?
5: Yeah.
1: What kind of science do we need?
5: Yeah, so we've actually learned that this supernova process cannot produce the black holes we see. And so what that's told us is that these black hole mergers are much more common than we thought. So what we're actually seeing when we see these black hole in mergers is that the individual black holes have actually merged before. So these events are much more common. So that's an example of something that we've actually discovered. So we've opened this entirely new window on the universe. You know, we've got this entirely new sense, and we can hear the universe. So we don't know what we're going to find. So we've learned that. And then, of course, we were talking earlier about the Event Horizon Telescope, which is, harnessing radio dishes all across the planet to effectively give yourself a telescope the size of the Earth, which allows you to see greater detail. And so we're getting more and more dishes, so we're getting better pictures, and we may even get movies of these black holes, the two that we've actually seen, one in the center of our galaxy and one in the center of M87. So it's a very exciting time, and we are learning more about black holes than we've ever known before. Shall I just quickly get back to the thing that I didn't finish telling you before the break? And that was that I said with the big black holes, they have these really powerful jets that drive away all the gas, which is the raw material for stars. So in those galaxies, star formation is snuffed out after one generation. But in our galaxy, we've got a tiddler of a supermassive black hole. That's a total mystery. No one knows why, but it's never had powerful jets. And so that means that the raw material of stars has never been driven away, and we've had multiple generations of stars. So our sun is a third generation star. So it formed from the ash of two previous generations. And the key thing is that in each generation of stars, more heavy elements are made by the stars. So more iron, more carbon, more oxygen, precisely the elements necessary to make a planet like the Earth, precisely the elements needed to make you and me. So it may be that life like ours can only exist in a galaxy with a very, very small supermassive black hole. So there is that connection between us and this black hole, Sagittarius A star. We wouldn't be here if it wasn't the way it is.
1: Let's go to the phones. First time caller, Gyla in Arizona. Welcome to the show. Hi, Gyla.
6: Hi, how are you doing?
1: Okay,
6: George?
1: Thank you. Go ahead.
6: Yes. I was thinking that in the Bible, God says that he told his son, Jesus Christ, to create the planets and the stars according to his word, which the son did. That's how our planets and stars were placed here, as it says in the Bible, and that the earth was created to be habitated. None of the other planets that we know of have that birth certificate, per se.
1: At least not in this solar system. But what's your question for our special guest, Marcus?
6: Yes. I was wondering, how do you, I know Stephen Hawkins was a fantastic scientist, and I was wondering, how did he just make that it was the Big Bang theory instead of going to the Bible and explaining things from what God says?
1: You want to touch that, Marcus? Go ahead.
5: Well, I mean, you know, we look around and we try and understand the universe around us, you know, and some of the towering figures in the history of science, like Isaac Newton, were incredibly religious. Most of the work that Newton did was analysis of the Bible, and only a small percentage of what he did was actually science. So they never saw any contradiction. Newton thought that in understanding the universe and how things had come to be, he was actually understanding the mind of God. So I don't see any real contradiction at all. If you're a scientist, you discover these incredibly beautiful, elegant laws which have orchestrated everything we see in the universe. And you just think, wow, they are fantastic. And if you're religious, you just think, wow, they're fantastic. God created them. So I don't see any real problem.
1: Let's go next to Bill, truck driving in Oregon. Welcome to the show. Hi, Bill.
7: Hey, Marcus. Hey, George. You know, and George, I feel a lot of sympathy for you on the time thing because, you know, you were saying 5 billion years and that the sun would burn out. And then Marcus said, yeah, but that's halfway. Here we have 5 billion. I mean, like, okay, I'll take your word for it, Marcus, because of how smart you are. But it's always made me wonder, like, 5 billion years from when, right? And that kind of leads me to my question. I've wondered about this so-called great attractor that supposedly has the gravitational power to pull galaxies in some sort of order. It's an intergalactic structure. I was wondering if you've heard of it or have any theories on what it might be. And I also wanted to know if you have any, if you've heard of a primordial black hole, and if you have any theories on the possibility of a primordial black hole just springing up somewhere. Because I know that's a theme that you hear, like in movies, that a primordial black hole is particularly dangerous. But I don't even know if it exists. So those are my questions.
5: Yeah, so, okay, so this talk about the primordial black holes. I just mentioned those. Those are mini black holes. They were predicted by Stephen Hawking and Bernard Carr in about 1974. And they would have been formed in the incredibly violent conditions of the Big Bang and survived. But they would be evaporating and we should see evidence of them. But very interestingly, a few years ago, the most energetic neutrino was detected by an experiment in the Mediterranean, in the sea. A neutrino is a subatomic particle, and this created flashes of light which were picked up by this experiment. And this neutrino is so energetic that it's inexplicable. But one rather way out suggestion is that it came from an evaporating black hole just beyond the planets. So actually not very far away from us at all. So this would be a black hole smaller than an atom, but maybe weighing as much as an asteroid. So it's conceivable, though probably not likely, that we've seen such an event and that these primordial black holes do exist. As far as the great attractor is concerned, we constantly find these concentrations of mass. So I think you're talking about something that's probably tens of thousands of galaxies altogether, which has a strong gravitational pull. Now, we think that the Big Bang was pretty uniform, but we can see variations. We can pick up the radiation from the Big Bang, and we can see that matter was slightly uneven by about a few parts in 100,000. And we believe that those slightly denser regions had stronger gravity and they pulled in more matter. And it was rather like, you know, the rich getting richer and the poor getting poorer. Gradually these regions became the galaxies that we see around us. And that predicts that we shouldn't see any anomalous big masses of tens of thousands of galaxies, yet we do see them. So this is a slight worry. And, but again, this is science. You know, what is gold dust in science is finding things that don't fit. You know, that's absolutely fantastic. When you find something that doesn't fit, then it's hinting that there's a better description, a better theory. And so that's gold dust in science. So we don't know whether these big things like the Great Attractor are you know, a real challenge to the standard Big Bang or not.
1: What would you say is one of the most greatest mysteries of the universe, Marcus?
5: Well, you've already mentioned it. You know, how does something come from nothing?
1: Yep.
5: I mean, that's got to be the ultimate question, isn't it? But then again, we've discovered science is in an incredibly embarrassing situation, right? So for 400 years, science has been studying the universe, and then we've now discovered that it's only been studying 5% of all there is. 95% of the universe is invisible in some form. We don't understand what it is. We've got a placeholders. We call it dark matter and dark energy. And together, dark energy and dark matter account for 95% of the mass energy of the universe. So that's an incredibly embarrassing position for science to be in after 400 years, to find out it's only been studying 5% of what there is. I mean, imagine if Darwin only knew about frogs and stick insects, and he didn't know about elephants and fish and all that sort of stuff. It'd be quite difficult to come up with the theory of evolution by natural selection. But we've come up with what we call the standard picture of cosmology, which we think is a good description, but the major components of the universe, we don't actually know what they are. Dark energy and dark matter are in the room with you at this moment. But because they do not interact with normal matter, we have no way of detecting them. And so what we have are these experiments all over the planet, generally down mines, and they have a whole bunch of atoms waiting for a chunk of dark matter to just hit them. And then we would pick up the rebound or something like that. So that's a real mystery anyway. Yeah, there's a lot of interest. I mean, that's what makes science so fantastically interesting. You know, we know so much. We know that the universe originated about 13.8 billion years ago in a Big Bang, been expanding and cooling ever since, and the galaxies have congealed out of that debris. This is a picture previous generations would have killed for, but it allows us to ask questions like, what was the Big Bang? What drove the Big Bang? What happened before the Big Bang? What is space? What is time? Fundamental questions that we have a chance of answering maybe in the next couple of decades. So that's a very exciting time to be around.
1: I was going to say, can you imagine what we'll know in the next 50 years? Amazing, I bet.
5: We absolutely cannot. I mean, you've only got to go back a century and think, could anyone have imagined television? Could they have imagined, you know, air flight? Could they have imagined the internet? You know, I mean,
1: sending messages through the air.
5: Absolutely, absolutely right. I mean, what characterizes our age and what every other generation throughout history would have considered magic is electricity. You know, we live in the electrical era. Everything around us is electrical, you know, and previous generations, apart from they were vaguely aware of lightning, didn't know about this incredible force. So, yeah, I mean, that's what's so exciting. I mean, I watched when I was growing up, I'm giving away my age now, I watched Star Trek and, you know, they had these communicators and all that sort of stuff. And I mean, I've got a, like many people, a smartphone here, and it's hugely more powerful than the computers they used to take men to the moon in 1969.
1: That's right.
5: And it's a piece of science fiction in my hand.
1: Teleportation,
5: yes. We're not quite there yet, but I think the problem with that is that we can obviously teleport an image from a transmitter to your TV, but the amount of information required to reconstruct a human being is really quite astronomical. So I'm not sure whether we'll ever be able to do that, but you never know. You never know.
1: Let's go west of the Rockies. Mark's with us in Roseville, California. Mark, thanks for calling.
8: Yeah, George. Yeah, I'd like to ask Marcus, what does he know about Cygnus X1, X3, Deneb?
5: Cygnus X1 was the first black hole candidate that was identified in 1971. Oddly enough, I've just written a book about black holes, which is why I'm on this program. And my dad took me to a talk when I was 12 in London by a guy called Paul Murdin, because I was a member of the Junior Astronomical Society. And this man on crutches, I didn't realize he'd had a disability since he was young. He announced this discovery of this black hole in Cygnus X1. And I didn't realize it was such a significant thing. I was only 12. And it was the first black hole candidate. And so when I wrote my book, I actually got to interview Paul Murdin, the person who'd actually got me interested in the whole subject. So that was a really nice moment. So Cygnus X1, we now know, is a black hole which is 15 times the mass of the sun. And it's among probably only a couple of dozen stellar mass black holes we found in our galaxy. We think they're unbelievably common. We think they're tens of billions probably in our galaxy, but they are very difficult to spot because they have to be in a binary system because we can only see them via the matter they rip off a companion star. That's the thing that heats up that we see. So they're not that easy to spot. So, yeah, that's what we know about Cygnus X-1.
1: And this current book is called A Crack in Everything?
5: A Crack in Everything, that's right. So it's about how black holes came in from the cold, you know, how they went from being not even the preserve of science fiction to we realise now they're very, very central to science and why the universe is the way it is, but that their role is still mysterious. You know, and that's the great thing about science. You know, I mean, Newton said, I think the greater the continent of knowledge, the larger the coastline of the unknown. And of course, as we learn more things, we have more questions.
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2: ABC News, I'm Dave Packer. President Trump and the G7 continuing to tout his agreement with Iran. But officials in Washington are waiting to hear more. Republican Senator John Thune.
3: I think we're all hoping to get more information, more detail about that. I expect that'll be forthcoming.
2: A fast-spreading wildfire in Washington State's Spokane County has now charged over 200 acres charred there. The FBI revealing a plot targeting UFC fight night held at the White House. The FBI arresting at least five suspects. Their alleged plan calling for explosive drones and snipers targeting top government officials and wealthy spectators. Primaries in several states Tuesday in the closely watched Georgia Senate primary. The AP projecting Congressman Mike Collins defeated first-time candidate Derek Dooley, advancing to face incumbent Democratic Senator John Ossoff. The Supreme Court of Brazil has convicted Eduardo Bolsonaro, son of former President Jair Bolsonaro, of attempting to solicit interference from the Trump administration in his father's coup plot trial.
0: Angelette Aviles.
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5: The Maryland State Highway Administration will finalize repairs to a 40-foot section of a bridge joint on northbound 95 over westbound Route 32 in Howard County during overnight work tonight and tomorrow. So starting at 9, the two right lanes on northbound 95 will close along with the exit to westbound 32, and a third lane will close at 10 p.m. Detours will be in place until 5 a.m. I'm Tony Thornton, WBAL News Radio 1090 and FM 101.5.
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6: Weather.
7: For the rest of the overnight and early morning, look for partly cloudy skies with just a slight chance for a sprinkle. Low temperatures in the mid-60s. It'll be partly cloudy, warmer, and more humid on Wednesday. High temperatures around 86. Hot and humid on Thursday with a chance for an afternoon thunderstorm. High temperatures around 91. I'm meteorologist Tom Tasselmeyer on WBAL News Radio 1090 and FM 101.5.
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2: 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Put it on your phone. And through the app, you can sign up to be a member as well. And if you live in Canada, you're eligible to become an insider as well. 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
2: And welcome back, George Norrie, along with Marcus Chown, as we talk about black holes. What's your next project you're working on, Marcus?
10: Well, oddly enough, my books tend to grow out of my previous book. And because I mentioned Louise Webster, who co-discovered black holes and who's been written out the history of science, and there's also a woman called Jocelyn Bell, who also discovered very important objects called pulsars, didn't get the Nobel Prize, etc. When I've given talks, a lot of people have said, well, why don't you write about these women who haven't got the credit that they deserve? And I thought that would be an interesting thing. I mean, one of them is Cecilia Payne. She invented astrophysics, actually. She was the person who figured out what the universe is made of, that it's mostly hydrogen and helium. And oddly enough, she went to school in London, only about half a mile from where I'm speaking now, but she became the first woman professor at Harvard. So Cecilia Payne is yet another person, another woman, who has been written out of the history of science, who people need to know about.
2: All right, back to the phones we go. John in Wisconsin, welcome to the program. Hi, John.
11: Hello, George. Hello, Marcus. Brief comment and a question, please.
2: Sure.
11: I never even heard of black holes until recently on Coast to Coast, where for the last 6 years I received immense education on numerous topics. Kudos to you, Marcus, for all your accomplishments. One of the words thrown around today, whether it's paranormal, black holes, or others, is disclosure. My question, Marcus, is what are the biggest barriers you and your colleagues are finding to prevent worldwide transparency and agreement on black holes? And George, thank you for taking my call.
10: Well, first of all, I should tell you that I'm a journalist and not a practicing scientist. So I don't actually work in this field, although I did briefly when I was at Caltech. There isn't really a problem, because the whole essence of science is that you publish your results so that other people can challenge them. You know, you put your results in the public domain. So, you know, stuff is not put behind closed doors. And really, that is the essence of science, you know, doubt, that you present your result, and you expect to be shot down by other people, and you defend yourself. And if people are successful at shooting you down, then you have to think again and come up with a new idea or a new theory or whatever. So I don't think there's actually any real danger there. One of the problems in the US at the moment, of course, is that the administration does appear to be anti-science and is cutting, for instance, the budget to NASA. And I mentioned the gravitational wave detectors. You know, this was a fantastic development by the US. But the last thing I heard, that one of the two detectors may not even be get funding, you know. So there's one in Washington State and one in Louisiana, and that would be devastating, because the gravitational waves we pick up are incredibly weak, and we have to distinguish them from things like people walking past the detector, someone riding their bike or a car within a few miles. And having two detectors, one in Louisiana and one in Washington State, is crucial, because the only real signals are ones that they both pick up. If one picks it up, then it's obviously something spurious, like someone slamming a door or driving a car past. So it's very important to have two. So that is a big worry. And I think the rest of the scientific world is very worried about what's going to happen to science in America, particularly because you are such an incredible world leader and have been since the Second World War.
2: Marcus, do you think there's anything in the universe that we don't know that we will discover in the next 10 years?
10: Absolutely. In fact, there's a keep your eyes on the what's it called? The Levin telescope. It'll come to me. The telescope, which has just been, is just coming on stream in Chile, and it's going to change astronomy because it's going to photograph the night sky, the entire night sky, every 3 days. So previously, we would look at an object and maybe might look at another object a few weeks later or something like that. This telescope is going to look at literally millions of objects in the sky and is going to notice where any of them, whether any of these objects have changed. They've moved, changed their position, they've changed their brightness within 3 days.
2: This is the Magellan telescope?
10: Not the Magellan telescope. No, it's the, I've forgotten what her name is. It was an American astronomer woman, Levin. It'll come to me. It'll come to me. Anyway, so this will actually this will pick up thousands and thousands of asteroids. You know, these are, rocky bodies orbiting the sun because they move against the background stars, and lots of other objects that we've never even suspected exist, things that fluctuate on very, very short timescales. I'm just looking it up while I'm talking.
2: The Vera Rubin?
10: Vera Rubin, exactly.
2: Bingo.
10: So she's one of the women who, again, has been pretty much forgotten, but she discovered she was one of the discoverers, or the major discoveries, of dark matter, which is the stuff we know exists because we can see its gravitational pull on the visible stuff, but it's invisible, and she should have got the Nobel Prize for that. But the Vera Rubin, the Vera Rubin telescope in Chile is going to absolutely transform astronomy. And within about 6 months, we will have discovered vast numbers of things that we never suspected existed. So it's exciting times.
2: Why does Chile have the amazing telescopes?
10: Well, basically, we've got a big problem on the Earth, and it's called the Earth's atmosphere. So looking at the stars up through the Earth's atmosphere is like lying on the bottom of a swimming pool, you know, looking at the lights on the ceiling. They would wave backwards and forwards, so blurring them out. So we get blurred vision, basically. So what you want to do is get above as much of the Earth's atmosphere as possible. And it turns out that the in the Andes, you can get very, very high to about, 17,000, 18,000 feet above a lot of the atmosphere. And also the air is very, very dry because moisture is a problem. So that's why you in America have a lot of telescopes in Hawaii on Mauna Kea, which is the giant volcano on the Big Island. That's at 14,000 feet. So all across the world, the best telescopes are in the highest altitude sites. And one of the best sites is the Andes in Chile.
2: Let's go to Mark in Ohio. Mark, go ahead.
12: Hey, George. Your old Navy colleague back at you.
2: Hey, Navy man. How are you?
12: Oh, not bad, George. Doing good. Anyway, I have the theory, just real quick. I have the theory that Gene Roddenberry ran into John Titor, the time traveler, and they went forward in time a couple of 300 years. And Titor said, excuse me, Gene, that I need to get back to 2036. George, you remember you had an astrophysicist on a couple weeks ago, and I brought up the Dirac's hypothesis. You know, Paul Dirac was, and he theorized about a antimatter universe that was running backward in time, and I think I think he proved it mathematically. You know, I'm not, and your guest at that time said, well, if he can't prove it, you know, it's just all talk. And I wondered what your Marcus would think about that. If it had an effect, if there is an antimatter universe, what effect would it have on ours? If you could even ask that question.
10: Well, I mean, if it turns out if there are anti-stars made of antimatter, the anti-particle of the photon of light is actually the photon. So actually they look exactly the same as the stars that we see. So we wouldn't actually be able to tell whether some of the stars are made of antimatter or not. So basically you're talking about in the late 20s, Paul Dirac, who was a British physicist, he came up with a description of the electron, which combined Einstein's theory of relativity and what we call quantum theory. And he was mystified because the machinery of his equation that he effectively plucked out of midair seemed to be duplicated. And it not only described an electron, a negatively charged electron, it described a particle which was positively charged and the same mass. So his theory had actually predicted antimatter, and his equation is one of only two equations which are etched onto the flagstones on the floor of Westminster Abbey, the big cathedral in the centre of London. The other is an equation by Stephen Hawking. And so there is every single particle, building block particle of matter has an antiparticle. And one of the greatest mysteries, we were talking before about the great mysteries, one of the great mysteries is why we live in a universe that is made of, predominantly of matter. Because when matter and antimatter meet, they annihilate in a flash of gamma rays, high-energy photons. So if every process that we see, that we study, generates equal amounts of matter and antimatter. So when we do that in the lab, so the universe should have actually flashed into non-existence. But it turns out that there was an asymmetry in the Big Bang. For every 10 billion particles of antimatter, there were 10 billion and one particles of matter. So after all, they annihilated each other. There was this tiny surplus of matter, and that is the universe. But why the laws of physics have this kind of weird skewedness to them, nobody knows. That's one of the greatest mysteries in the universe. Why are we not living why there's a universe at all, and why it didn't flash into non-existence when matter and antimatter annihilated each other.
2: How old were you, Marcus, when you got your first telescope?
10: Yeah, my dad bought me a little telescope when I was probably about eight or nine. I've got absolutely no idea. My mum and dad grew up during the Second World War when London was being bombed, so their schooling was completely disrupted. So I've got no idea why my dad bought me a telescope, but he did, and he later got me up to see the moon landings, which was pretty incredible to see as a child. And so we lived in an apartment in London, very close to a major road with bright yellow street lamps. So I used to look out the window of our apartment, and I could just about see the crescent of Venus through my little telescope, and I could see the moons of Jupiter, and it completely blew my mind, you know. So that kind of got me wanting to be an astronomer.
2: Let's go to Blake in Tyler, Texas. Hi, Blake. Go for it.
13: Hey, thanks, George. I just wanted to ask your guest, Martha Schoen, has anybody, you or your colleagues, considered the possibility that what we refer to as an event horizon is actually a hyper energy valence circumference to the black hole, where the mass that would have fallen into the black hole was converted into a hyper energy state? And that's why there's a lot of inconsistencies within the known universe that we have and the known universe that we have. Have you ever considered the fact that all that blackness up there just might be the underside of a bigger black hole?
10: Well, I mean, the thing about the event horizon is it's not actually, this is the bizarre thing. It's not an extreme, this is the point of no return, by the way, for infalling matter and light, you know, effectively the perimeter of the black hole. So if the sun were, the sun could never become a black hole, but if it did, that it would be about 6 kilometers across. That would be the size of the event horizon. And the event horizon is not really an extreme place. As I mentioned, for supermassive black holes, these tidal forces that would rip you apart are negligible. So it's not, we don't expect anything really extraordinary to happen over an event horizon. What we do expect is something extraordinary happens at the singularity at the center, because the Einstein's theory predicts that everything skyrockets to infinity, which cannot be correct. So something else happens there, but physics at the moment hasn't actually been able to tell us what's at the center of the black hole. But, you know, earlier, George, you were talking about, can you go to another universe or something like that? Nobody knows, but it's at the singularity that the odd things are likely to happen, not at the event horizon.
2: Marcus, as we wrap things up, how can people get your books?
10: Yeah, well, you can get my book on Amazon.com. It's called The Crack in Everything, How Black Holes Came in from the Cold and Took Up Cosmic Center Stage. So A Crack in Everything. So and I really interviewed a lot of people. So it's really about people. And I tell their stories, and I kind of interweave the science, hopefully, in a painless way.
2: Who is your all-time favorite astronomer?
10: All-time favorite astronomer? I think Cecilia Payne, actually, you know, at Harvard, because she actually created an entire field, astrophysics, you know, the application of physics to the stars. She was the person who decoded starlight and was able to figure out what the temperature of stars were, what they were made of. And she should be far, far better known. You know, we know who discovered the law of gravity. We know who discovered the law of natural evolution by natural selection, Darwin. But how many people know that the person who figured out what the universe was made of was Cecilia Payne?
2: Marcus, my friend, stay with us always and come back again, okay?
10: Oh, thank you. I really enjoyed it. Thanks, George.
2: Marcus Chound, live from the United Kingdom, talking about black holes. Up next, Catherine Nadel joins us to talk about the other side.
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0: When you were a little kid and you thought about what you wanted to be, teaching was at the top of your list. But things changed. And as you got older, teaching didn't seem like the best option anymore. 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
8: From ABC News, I'm Dave Packer. Flames threatening hundreds of homes outside of Spokane, Washington as a wildfire grows fast. Now more than 200 acres. Spokane County Fire District 9 Commissioner Brian Mather says wind and dry conditions are making the fire tough to contain.
9: We have a lot of fuel in that area. It's a very densely populated area.
8: Jumbo air tankers are spreading fire retardant on that area. Police in Wilmington say the 23-year-old suspect in a shooting at a Delaware hospital was taken into custody tonight. Police Chief Wilfredo Campos.
10: Police located two gunshot victims. One of those victims has tragically died from his injuries.
8: The suspect and the victims are said to be co-workers. Primary elections in several states. In Georgia, Rick Jackson, projected by the AP to have won the Republican nomination for governor over the Trump-endorsed Lieutenant Governor Burt Jones. Jackson will face off against former Atlanta Mayor Keisha Lance Bottoms in November. Trump-endorsed Republican Representative Mike Collins defeated Derek Dooley to secure the Republican Senate nomination in Georgia.
11: Y'all know I am so proud to be standing here as your Republican nominee for the United States Senate.
8: Collins will now advance to face Democratic incumbent Senator John Ossoff. To Oklahoma, where Trump-endorsed Congressman Kevin Hern easily won the GOP nomination for U.S. Senate. He's favored to win in November. Democrats haven't won a Senate seat race in Oklahoma since 1990. Members of Donald Trump's own political party tonight searching for details on the president's agreement with Iran. Many wondering what the U.S. gave in exchange.
12: Still unclear what kind of financial reward Iran has been promised. The Wall Street Journal reports the agreement allows Iran to start selling oil immediately. Trump's former ambassador to the UN, Nikki Haley, posting, if this is true, Iran wins.
8: ABC's Rachel Scott. You're listening to ABC News.
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0: Lawsuit challenging the creation of a National Garden of American Heroes.
1: These parks are subject to a variety of laws, including the Commemorative Works Act, the National Historic Preservation Act, the National Environmental Policy Act. And this lawsuit basically says the Trump administration has so far not been complying with those laws. They've not gone to Congress, for example, for approval. They've not gone through the necessary environmental reviews, they say, that would be needed to actually comply with all the laws.
0: ABC's Peter Haralambos. Boxer Floyd Mayweather faces two felony charges in Las Vegas over allegations that he wrote a bad check to purchase a watch from a luxury resale store. Five new categories are being added to the 2026 Grammy Awards. The Recording Academy announced the addition of a Best Asian Pop Music Performance category, Best New Traditional Pop Vocal, Best New Latin Song, Best New R&B Collaboration, and Best Traditional Folk Album. 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
4: The long-term construction project is scheduled to resume along 95 up in Harford County between Route 543 and Route 24, expecting single and possible double lane closures in both directions from 9 a.m. until 3 o'clock in the afternoon. 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
6: Weather.
7: With partly cloudy skies, there is a slight chance for a sprinkle overnight. It'll be milder with low temperatures in the mid-60s. Partly cloudy skies, warm and humid on Wednesday with highs around 86. A partly cloudy, hot, humid Thursday with a chance for a thunderstorm. Thursday's high 91. I'm meteorologist Tom Tasselmeyer on WBAL News Radio 1090 and FM 101.5.
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1: Up next, psychic medium Catherine Nadal joins us. We'll be talking about the other side and taking your calls later in the program. She'll even do some readings. 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
0: And welcome back. George Norrie with you. Catherine Nadal with us. Her gift of spirit communication has been with her since she was a little child. She's a psychic now, medium, clairvoyant, and is a retired colonel, thank you, that served in the United States Army Reserve for 30 years. Catherine has been working as a registered nurse for more than 30 years as well, and is practicing as a witch and ordained minister in Our Lord and Lady of the Tricarion Church in Salem, Massachusetts. You still out that way, Catherine?
4: Yeah, well, I live in the New York City area, but I'm part of the church with Lori Bruno. Thank you for having me on, George.
0: Thank you for your service as well. You do a great job, and we really appreciate what you do.
4: Thank you. Thank you for your service. I know you're a veteran as well.
0: Navy for me, Army for you.
4: Yes.
0: I didn't make colonel. I made full lieutenant.
4: Oh, listen, it all counts. Let me tell you, it's something that not everyone can do.
0: Hey, tell us about the ability when you were a child.
4: Yes. So it's kind of interesting because my family was very Roman Catholic, especially my father. And his sister had been a nun. So he was very Roman Catholic, very strict. And I didn't really know I had this ability. And we used to go fishing. We used to go down to Brooklyn and go fishing. And one day he said, I'm going to take you to New Jersey. He said, I'm going to teach you how to go crabbing. And, you know, it's going to be in a net. We're going to throw it off the side of the dock. He was very detailed. And there was a lot of little boys on the dock that day. And so he threw it in, and he said he was going to check on the other kids. So he started to walk away. And the minute he walked away, I heard, pick it up, pick it up, pick it up. It was like in my ear. So I reached down, and I started to pull on the rope, and I saw him turn around. He was a tall man, 6'2", and he started marching back to me with that face on, like, you know, I didn't follow his command. Yeah. And I just launched it out of the water. And he said, what are you doing? And I just looked into the net, and it was like the biggest blue crab that day on the dock. And all the little kids came running over, and he just looked at me. And that day on, I said, if I hear anything like that, I'm listening to it. And whatever that event was, somehow it affected my dreams, because I started to dream very vividly about people I knew. I used to take care of a older lady across the street for several years. She had had a stroke. And one day I said to my dad, I think that that she's in heaven. And he looked at me. He said, what are you talking about? And I said, well, she was standing out of her wheelchair, and a little cat that had been, died several years before came running up the driveway. And she hugged me, and I looked at the cat, and I said, Dad, she hasn't stood in years, and Toy Toy hasn't been here in years. And he said, stop it, stop it. He was very upset by this. And later that day, his daughter came to the door, and she said that the mom had passed that night. And when he shut the door, he looked at me and he said, don't ever do this. Don't tell me this. Don't talk about this. You know, it's not good, you know? And, so I had to keep it quiet for a very long time. And, I had to deal with it because the more I dreamt, the more I really started to see things. Some of it was psychic, but a lot of it was communicating with those that were passed on.
0: Why did his ability, Catherine, scare him?
4: Oh, it was like totally against the church, you know? And later in his life, I have to say, he died in 2016. And he remained Roman Catholic the whole time, even though later in my life, I ended up joining my friends in Salem and being involved working in Salem. He had asked me to bring him to the church because he had a very bad heart. And they had asked him to take dialysis, and he did not want to do that. So he wanted to sit with the priest. So I sat down with the priest and him, and he asked the priest, you know, if I don't take dialysis, should I think that I'm taking my life, like a form of suicide?
0: Suicide, yeah.
4: And the priest could not answer him directly. The priest said, you know, that's like, you know, that's a Vatican question and that's this and that. And I got very upset and I looked at the priest and I said, you know, he could die tonight, you know, like try to give him some reassurance. And then he started to question me, you know, what are you about and all this? And my father looked at me because my father, since we were very little girls, would say you cannot lie about anything. So I said, well, I've written a few books and I could communicate with the other side. And he literally grabbed the table in front of my dad and said, Joe, your daughter has the devil living inside of her. And I thought, oh, no. So driving home, I said, Dad, you know, we're going to go into the Vatican too. I'm going to read it on the internet. That priest should have told you, should have relieved you. And I said, I can assure you, I don't have the devil living inside of me. I mean, this is just very far-fetched. And, you know, and unfortunately, my dad ended up having other occurrences with that priest. He asked for the last rites. The same priest came. The priest that did the funeral was the same priest. I had to keep having contact with this priest. And it was very awkward because I really felt that he didn't give my father the right reassurance that he needed, you know? And I found that as a conflict because I had gone into all the spirituality and all the things that we believe in, like as a witch, you know, like believing in humanity and believing in taking care of others and believing taking care of animals and everything you do is for good. And I was sharing all of that with him, you know, and I felt bad about that experience because he really did, was a strong Catholic. We had gone to Catholic schools. My first job was in a convent. I mean, you know, it's just, it's amazing sometimes how situations somehow, you know, come full circle.
0: Well, when you were practicing as a witch and being a nurse, did that scare off a lot of people? Did they know?
4: Well, just like in the military, I wouldn't really like publicize it. You know, if someone had asked me, especially when I was in the military, anytime I had to do a radio show or do an article or get involved in a public event, I would have to tell the commander, you know, just say, listen, this is who I am. You know, I always had a higher rank. So my commander would have been a colonel or a general. So, you know, a lot of them would just shrug their shoulders and say, as long as you're not giving out any army secrets, we're okay with it, you know. But a lot of them, because the Army Reserve units that I served in were in the Northeast, you know, a lot of them knew that I would, you know, spend a lot of time in October in Salem. So, you know, I would always have to tell them, like, you know, October is a busy month for me, you know, like that kind of a thing. But Salem has really been an eye-opening experience for me. I have not met so many amazing people as Salem, the people that live there, the non-witches, the witches, the shop owners. There is such an energy there. You know, they're the Halloween capital of the world, you know, and Lori Bruno, who I know you know very well.
0: Yeah.
4: She's the Italian Strega. She's been on your show several times. She's been like a second mother to me, you know, and her guidance and her teachings and her belief system has really, really provided a structure for me. Because, you know, I've gone through a lot in my life. I haven't really lived a normal life the way most people have. You know, I've lived in other countries and worked doing this military work, but also, like you say, caring for people, you know, being a nurse. I would never tell anyone my personal business as a nurse. But it really came out more in the military where, you know, a lot of the guys I served with, they would say, oh, you know, what are you doing going into a haunted house or stuff? You know, kind of like jokingly. But with curiosity, a lot of people, especially over the last 20 years, there's been a bit of a boom, as you know, with paranormal and ghost hunting shows. And even with mediumship, people are really starting to become curious and starting to believe, which is the reason why I bring up my dad a lot to people, because towards the end of his life and after reading my book and seeing me work and seeing videos of me, he really understood, you know, which I think was comforting to him because he was a hospice patient. And, you know, he knew that there was going to be a heaven there and there would be people that we had, you know, live life with there. And I think it actually took the fear away that, you know, had been building up with him.
0: Did he start to accept what you did?
4: Oh, yeah. Well, that's the funny thing, because he was a huge fan of Houdini and he had worked for the Reader's Digest magazine. And he was a production manager for 25 years. And in the mid-70s, they had done a spread on Houdini and about the story and the life of Houdini. And my dad was very involved with that story. And, you know, he was really the one that told me a lot about Houdini. And if you remember, they had made a TV movie about Houdini in the 70s. There was a lot.
0: Played kind by of Tony, a lot of, Tony Curtis played him, right?
4: Exactly, yeah. And, you know, there was a lot of action around that time because a lot of people started to become like magicians. You know, there was a few people that were like showmen that were actually doing magic shows on TV. And my dad was so curious about it, but my dad was so clear that Houdini was part of a kind of a leadership of trying to find the truth in the charlatans. So there was a lot of people at the time when Houdini was around that were practicing spiritualism, and people would go for a reading and they were trying to discern, are these people for real or not for real? And the people that were not for real were termed charlatans, where they were, you know, making things up or making knocks happen or things rattling or all sorts of things. And Houdini had asked for a code word, as you know, and it was a code word to communicate with his mother, I believe.
0: And her name was Bess, wasn't it?
4: Correct. Yeah. And he claims that he did not ever hear that. And I think part of the fascination to it is because his wife kind of carried that on. Like after he died, she was looking for messages as well. And it's interesting because my father is buried in Valhalla, New York, which is a huge cemetery with a lot of famous people in it. Some of the Yankees are there, like Babe Ruth and Billy Martin. And it's called the gate of heaven or gates of heaven. And right down the hill from where my dad is, they have just built a beautiful veterans cemetery. So I've already bought my plot. But in finding that veterans cemetery, I stumbled across Houdini's wife is buried there. So she's literally going to be like a block away from where I'll be buried.
0: Wow.
4: And it's interesting because I didn't realize that they were separated, but apparently his family did not want her to be buried with him because I think his wife was not Jewish and he was buried in a Jewish cemetery. And I believe that's in Queens. But so I always visit her. When I go to my dad, I go visit her. And on Halloween, I leave her a little tiny miniature pumpkin. But I find it very fascinating, that story, though, because he really, when you really get into studying Houdini, he did a lot of good. He literally went to the military and said, how can I train the troops, you know, to get out of things? Like, because he was an escape artist. So he would show them how to do things in their training. A lot of people don't realize that. And he wasn't getting paid for it, you know. He also gave a lot of his money, you know, to people that needed it. Or, you know, once you really go down the rabbit hole on Houdini, you really become more and more fascinated.
0: He was one of a kind. We're going to talk about your ability as a medium and a psychic. You do different types of readings for people. Obviously, when we take calls next hour, Catherine, we'll keep them quick. But you do what is called the coffee psychic. You're all kinds of things, aren't you?
4: Oh, yeah. Yeah. Well, it's interesting because when I was telling you about my dad with the charlatan, he wanted to ensure that I was not a charlatan. And so I went over to Arthur Finley and they said that I have this ability. So when I came back, my dad said, okay, so England says you could do this, but what about the United States? So the Forever Family Foundation is a group that was based out of Long Island, and I was certified through them. And I said, Dad, England says I could do this. America says I could do this. He says, okay, you know, you're certified. So he had more of an understanding, and he had less of a fear to it. But it's funny because my dad's side of the family, my dad's dad was from Spain and his mother was Italian and my mother's side was Irish. And when we were growing up, my father's side would always have espresso coffee out. And my cousins and I, we would all drink it. And I would lean over their shoulder and I would start pointing out images in their cup. And as I would start telling them stuff, they were like, you know, you're my cousin, but you don't know my friends. You don't know what goes on in school. You don't know what's going on with my boyfriend or whatever. And I was realizing that a lot of these cup readings were really hitting on. And that was kind of like how it all kind of showed that I do have the ability. I started to communicate past the cup. And past the cup was when I started to really communicate with spirit. And a lot of the cup got their attention because a lot of people are afraid of this work. But when I have the cup and I could show them an image, they can actually see it. That's why a lot of people like a tarot card, or they like a playing cards, or they like something that they can actually see, like a tangible item. When you're able to just talk in your head to them, it's a little spooky, you know, but if you have something in front of them saying, well, the card shows this or the cup shows that, they feel less fearful over it.
0: Big time. Big time.
4: Yeah.
0: What are some of your most paranormal investigations that you've attended?
4: So it's interesting because I'm known for being the psychic medium for a famous rock and roll club called The Chance. And they had many big acts like Aerosmith going all the way back more than 20, 30 years. And they're now closed. The Chance, the owner, passed away. But when they were open, they did like a tryout for a reality TV show, and it was called Between a Rock and a Hard Place. And the first part of it was the rock and roll club. The second part of it was the haunted basement. So Dan Bucci was the producer of that. They filmed me. I was down in the basement, and I said, there's a wall behind this wall. And we were looking at a brick wall. And I was adamant that there was a wall behind the wall, and the cameras are rolling. So the bouncer went and got like a sledgehammer and he starts hitting these bricks and the bricks are falling. And, you know, I'm a nervous wreck because I'm like, where's the owner of the club, you know? And there was a wall behind a wall. They literally showed us there's a corridor there. And later that week, the director, Dan Bucci, and the owner, Frank Pallette, they went down to City Hall and they got the old blueprints. And there used to be a mental hospital down the road.
0: Hold on for a second, Catherine. We're going to take a break. We'll come back and talk more about your incredible work with the psychic medium, Catherine Nadal, right here on Coast to Coast AM.
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3: ABC News, I'm Dave Packer. Flames threatening hundreds of homes outside Spokane, Washington as a wildfire grows fast. Now more than 200 acres, Spokane County Fire District 9 Commissioner Brian Mathers says wind and dry conditions are making the fire tough to contain.
4: We have a lot of fuel in that area. It's a very densely populated area.
3: Jumbo air tankers are spreading fire retardant on the flames. Police in Wilmington say the 23-year-old suspect in a shooting at a Delaware hospital was taken into custody tonight. The shooting left one person dead, another injured, and that suspect and the victims are said to all be co-workers. Primary elections, several states. Georgia, Rick Jackson, projected by the AP to have won the Republican nomination for governor over the Trump-endorsed Lieutenant Governor Burt Jones. Jackson will face off against former Atlanta Mayor Keisha Lance Bottoms in November. And Trump-endorsed Republican Representative Mike Collins defeated Derek Dooley to secure the Republican Senate nomination in Georgia. This is ABC News.
0: If you're making outdoor plans this summer,
5: check in with WBAL News Radio for the latest conditions from the WBAL TV 11 meteorologists.
6: Temperatures either at or above 20 degrees above average.
0: Reports you can rely on to stay ahead of the storm.
7: Storms are moving into the east at about 30 miles an hour.
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8: The Maryland State Highway Administration will finalize repairs to a 40-foot section of a bridge joint on northbound 95 over westbound Route 32 in Howard County during overnight work tonight and tomorrow. So starting at 9, the two right lanes on northbound 95 will close along with the exit to westbound 32, and a third lane will close at 10 p.m. Detours will be in place until 5 a.m. I'm Tony Thornton, WBAL News Radio 1090 and FM 101.5.
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5: Weather.
9: Forecast for the area overnight, partly cloudy skies with just a slight chance for a sprinkle. Low temperatures in the mid-60s. It'll be partly cloudy on Wednesday, a bit warmer and more humid. Highs around 86. Partly cloudy on Thursday with a chance for an afternoon thunderstorm. A hot and humid day. Thursday's high 91. I'm meteorologist Tom Tasselmeyer on WBAL News Radio 1090 and FM 101.5.
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10: People worry about energy uses, noise, environmental impact, water consumption, and whether these facilities could raise electricity costs for everyone else. 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
1: And welcome back, George Norrie, along with Catherine Nadal, the psychic medium. Catherine, we were talking about some of the most incredible experiences you've had. I'll let you finish some of those stories. Then we'll talk about your life as a witch in Salem, Massachusetts.
14: Yes, well, thank you. Yeah, so the chance, that was a great experience between a rock and a hard place. We ended up going to the Tribeca Film Festival, and we lost out to a cooking show. But you could still see some pieces of that on YouTube. Most recently, in the past year, I'd been filmed by Gary and John. They have a very active YouTube page and social media, but they're called Splintered Spirits. And Gary is the uncle and John is the nephew. But Gary actually wanted me to go and evaluate John because John actually cleans graves in a cemetery. And he's actually catching a lot of EVPs. He's got a lot of voice boxes. And I don't really do a lot with any kind of equipment. I don't really understand it. But Gary actually asked me to evaluate John, and I gave Gary a reading, and I gave John a reading. And after working with John, I gave him a reading, but then we were in the spaces, like in this basement area, and that area is very active. While we were talking, you can actually see it on Instagram and YouTube. But while we were talking, I started a conversation about evil, just the conversation about evil. And literally something that he had on the, it was like a fireplace mantle flew off. I mean, you could see it. We had the cameras rolling and, it was really very active in there. I was every name that I brought up, he said had come through because he would do these live feeds. And all of the names that I was just getting were already being picked up through his voice box and his community of people that watch him. It was very interesting. And then Gary, who's based in California, he actually came in for the holidays and he wanted me to sit down with him and he wanted to experience the coffee cup reading. So you can actually see that online also. And then most recently, they released something this week called Through Static and Shadows. And the producer is Mike Schiff. And the first episode is a horror producer by the name of Fred Vogel. But the concept of that show is for me to sit there and do a coffee reading. And then the second part is for me to communicate with those that are passed on. And they're all people that I have no idea who they are until I get there. Some of them are in the heavy metal music scene. Some of them are horror. So those episodes will be released. But I do a lot of work because of the Forever Family Foundation. Lloyd Arabak, who's the director, who's a parapsychologist, very well known. A lot of times he'll contact me and Dan Sturgis. Dan Sturgis is known on the Travel Channel for a paranormal caught on camera. And sometimes Lloyd will ask Dan and I to go and do an evaluation for a family or for residents. And those are private cases. You know, we don't get paid for anything like that. We're doing that just with our expertise. And then wherever I am, if I'm traveling, last summer I was in Vermont and I stepped into the Wilson House, which is in Vermont. And I said to the guy in the front, I said, I don't want to talk to anybody. I want to go through it. And at the end, can I meet with someone who's, you know, attached to the property? And he said, yeah, you can meet with a family member. And I met with her on the back porch when I walked through and I gave her room to room feedback. And she said everything was accurate to her. And even personal things that I had said that had to do with people that had worked on the property. So I always try to find something, you know, that I can discover either by myself or with other people. You know, It's really amazing how much stuff is really out there. There's a, George, there's a really great video that they made of me called The Spirit of Thomas Paine. And it was, again, with Dan Sturges, but also with the actor Chance Kelly. And people can find that on YouTube. But they had brought me to this house, which is in New Rochelle, New York. And it's Thomas Paine House. And you could audibly hear stuff outside on the property that was caught by, you know, by us filming. It's that one is really something. Like, if people don't understand, you know, what it's like to go on an investigation, I always tell them to go to that first so they can get an idea, like an introductory of what an investigation's really like.
1: That's fantastic. Now, what was it like being in Salem, Massachusetts, practicing your psychic mediumship?
14: Well, during
1: Halloween, right?
14: Yes, I was there for 9 Halloweens. The first 7, I worked with Christian Day, who you've had on your show.
1: Yep, good guy.
14: The world's most famous warlock. And in Salem, a lot of people don't realize, but if you're out of state, you actually have to get a license, a 31-day license to do readings in Salem. And it's a little pin that you wear on your uniform, your clothing, to make sure that they know that that shop owner has gotten you licensed. But it is a wild place, I have to say. For anyone that's a new person, I would say that's really like basic training, because we were working for many hours and you're dealing with the public. It's very much like NOLA. You know, it's a party city, so people are sitting down after they had a couple of cocktails and crazy costumes and, you know, gory faces, you know, with, you know, eyes hanging out, kind of scary mask stuff. But it was a lot of fun. I have to say, I really fell in love with Salem after working there. And, you know, after working with Christian, I worked with 2 other shop owners. And now I just go to hang out and visit with my friends. It's too chaotic for me now. It's that in over the last 10 years, everyone will tell you that the tourism has tripled. I mean, you can't even walk around up there. So I'm glad I got my time in, George.
1: Do you find there's a lot of interest in psychics these days?
14: Yes, I'm telling you, it's really amazing, and it's all cultures, because I read for people and people go to my website, they book a psychic reading or a medium reading or a combination reading. I read for people in Japan and Rome and Philippines, all over. And a lot of them say, like, they go through the list and a lot of them say they picked me out for either because I was a witch, you know, it's, oh, it says you're a witch. Other people say, oh, I can't believe you're a colonel. And so I think that a lot of people want to talk to me because I'm so different. But that piece of it, when we're done, then I say to them, like, is this your first reading? And a lot of people, it is their first reading. And they said that, you know, they were intrigued because they have been watching TV or a ghost show or, you know, just really reading. There's so many books now.
1: They're everywhere, aren't they?
14: Yes. Yeah, it's an explosion. You know, and the founder of Forever Family Foundation is Bob Ginsberg. He actually wrote a book, which I think is entitled The Explosion of the Mediums. But he actually writes a detailed guide for people on how to pick out a medium, because we are a certified, you know, organization, and people just don't know, you know, who they're sitting with and what kind of information they're going to share with you in that reading. And that's why the importance of being certified, where you're literally working with someone that understands the work, but also understands grief. I'm a certified grief educator with Dr. David Kessler. You have to really understand, you know, what level of grief people are at.
1: What do you enjoy being more, a witch or a psychic medium?
14: I think it's the same, I have to say. I think it's really the same. I think a witch for me is really just how I live my life. It's really about being like a humanitarian. You know, I really care for people. I really care for animals. You know, I really care for humanity. It's really about being a good person. When someone says to me, you know, what's the definition of a witch? My definition of a witch is being a good person. We really want good things to happen to people.
1: Since this has been going on for you, what has been the most scariest thing that's happened to you?
14: Oh, wow. I can only give you one. Well, I've had a lot of real life scary things happen to me, which are not psychic related. I did have a very odd occurrence. I had gone to a cemetery by myself, and it was a cemetery that I was not familiar with. And the person had just passed away. They were a young person. And I knew them very well. And I went to the grave and I was talking with the person and I was joking with the person. And I turned around, I started to walk back to my car. And it was kind of a desolate, I mean, it was really not a lot of people. Like, not a lot of people walk around cemeteries. Well, George, I got into the car and the car would not start. And my heart started to pound because I thought, oh my God, like they're going to close the gates. I'm going to get stuck in here. And I literally opened the car door and I started to walk back to her grave. And I turned around. I said, this is crazy. Like, and then I got back in the car and I just said her name out loud and the car turned over and I like burned rubber out of there. And I'm telling you, I have to say that to me was, I really, as much as I connect with the other side and everything, that was something that I actually like asked for help immediately. And I was literally in a cemetery visiting someone and I asked for their help. So that really is, that was one of the few times that I could say that I, you know, I had a self-scaring moment.
1: Catherine, tell us some of your work as a grief educator. I find that to be fascinating.
14: Yes. So I really did my research and I found Dr. David Kessler. He is a grief educator. His son had taken his own life. And a few years ago, David Kessler became good friends with Lisa Marie Presley because her son had also taken his own life. And they formed a friendship. And David Kessler has a online grief program that you get certified in. And it's tied with the Dougie Center. There was a little boy on the West Coast many, many years ago, and he was dying. And they said, what would you like? You know, make a wish. What would you like? You know, and he said, I would like a program to take care of my family. I would like someone to be there to talk to my parents because I'm dying and I'm a little boy. So they created the Dougie Center. His name was Doug. And they created Dougie Centers all around the United States. And there's different like offshoots to the Dougie Center. And the one that I work for is Treehouse. And it happens to be a children's program. And the school system refers to children. And the work that I do there is with other volunteers. None of us get paid. And we're just there. We follow a curriculum and we get the children to really discuss their grief and discuss the person who had died and to, you know, look at the past and look at their, you know, all the changes in their life, the holidays and how things are different for them. And, you know, I don't bring up anything other than their grief and that, you know, me being a witch or a psychic medium, none of that is ever discussed there. My work there, just like all the other volunteers, is primarily being a grief educator. But it has been from working, you know, with other volunteers. It's amazing how many people grieve in so many different ways. And that's one thing that I've really, really learned. You know, when you really listen to people talk, you could have a whole family. They all experience the same loss, but every individual family member will experience that loss so much different.
1: Grief is a very difficult thing to live with, isn't it?
14: Yes, and it never goes away. So many people say to me, when is this going to go away? And I say to them, will you love your family member? And they said, yes, forever. I said, well, then you'll grieve them forever because grief is love. And that's why you're grieving them, is because you love them.
1: Catherine's website, dreamcentralstation.com, is linked up at coasttocoastam.com. And is your recent book, And She Danced by the Light of the Moon, that's the one that came out about 4 years ago, isn't it?
14: Yes. Yeah, I have two. The Sing More Than Clouds in Your Coffee talks about the coffee readings. But a lot of people that followed me, they were really very curious, like, how could I live my life in the military? How could I be a nurse? How could I get involved with Salem, you know, having had such a Roman Catholic family? And it was that book. So many people had reached out to me and they said, please write these stories about your life. So that's where that was inspired. It was inspired by people that followed me.
1: What do you recommend you tell the people who have never been to a psychic before?
14: Well, I find it interesting. If they want a psychic reading, it's usually two top things is people want to know about their job or about their relationship. That's just, you know, off the bat. But I would really go to someone that someone has really recommended. Sometimes you go into a neighborhood where somebody says, like, you know, this lady works out of her house or something. I would go on recommendation. I wouldn't go to somebody that's on a boardwalk or some kind of a street fair.
1: All right, we'll come back and take calls with you in a moment. Catherine Nadal with us, back in a moment on Coast to Coast AM.
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0: Hey, it's Brian Neiman. 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
7: From ABC News, I'm Dave Packer. President Trump at the G7 continuing to tout his agreement with Iran. But officials in Washington are waiting to hear more. Republican Senator John Thune.
8: I think we're all hoping to get more information, more detail about that. I expect that'll be forthcoming.
7: Retired Lieutenant General and former head of the U.S. Army Space and Missile Defense Command telling us that the definition of a memorandum of understanding means it may not be enforceable.
9: It's really not binding. A memorandum of understanding in any other kind of form that you might be in is just kind of an opportunity for people to maybe get together and discuss what their issues are and say, okay, here's where we want to go forward from our position. But again, nothing really binding to it.
7: Fast-spreading wildfire in Washington State, Spokane County. It's now charred over 200 acres. Spokane County Fire District 9 Commissioner Brian Mather says there are
10: 2,340 primary and secondary structures which are under evacuation. We have level two, and level three evacuations that have occurred. We have multiple resources on this incident, which is going to be ongoing now for several days.
7: Red flag warnings. And that wind fanning the flames. One person dead and another hurt after Wilmington, Delaware police say someone opened fire inside of a hospital. Police Chief Wilfredo Campo says a suspect and the victims all work together.
11: Regardless of what the motive is in this incident might have been, there is never an excuse for violence. And there is never an excuse for gun violence. Our investigators will be working tirelessly to apprehend the suspect and ensure they are brought to justice.
7: The FBI revealing a plot targeting the UFC fight night held at the White House. The FBI arresting at least five suspects. Their alleged plan calling for explosives, drones, and snipers targeting top government officials. You're listening to ABC News.
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7: A coastal hazard warning is in effect in Southern California after two college students were swept into the ocean.
14: Lifeguards racing to rescue Mahiel Saran and Harshita Nair, airlifting them to the hospital. But both young women later died. With strong rip currents and high surf, there are urgent warnings for the public to stay out of the ocean. More than 500 people rescued in Newport Beach, where lifeguards were spotted battling rough currents to save a surfer.
7: ABC's Kana Whitworth. The Trump administration is helping one of Elon Musk's companies fight a civil rights lawsuit that alleges it's illegal.

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1: Come September, Christopher Jackson is returning to his role as George Washington in the Broadway hit Hamilton. He earned a Tony nomination for the role. Dave Packer, ABC News.
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5: The Maryland State Highway Administration will finalize repairs to a 40-foot section of a bridge joint on northbound 95 over westbound Route 32 in Howard County during overnight work tonight and tomorrow. So starting at 9, the two right lanes on northbound 95 will close along with the exit to westbound 32, and a third lane will close at 10 p.m. Detours will be in place until 5 a.m. I'm Tony Thornton, WBAL News Radio 1090 and FM 101.5.
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6: Weather. Mostly cloudy, a touch warmer and more humid today with temperatures starting out in the 60s. As we head through the afternoon, we'll make it into the mid to upper 80s across central Maryland with a spotty shower or thunderstorm possible. Tonight, partly to mostly cloudy, still kind of warm with a low down near 72. An impact weather returning Thursday for the chance of widely scattered thunderstorms and isolated risk.
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0: limo for 11 years. It might sound glamorous, but it's tiring, repetitive physical work. 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Then I fell and jarred my neck really bad. I could not drive or lift anything for months. 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I started sleeping through the night. My body didn't hurt all the time, and I was driving again in 3 months. I went from 230 pounds to 170 pounds. 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
2: And welcome back, George Norrie, along with Catherine Nadal. Catherine, why do you think you were given this gift?
3: Wow, that's a very good question. I don't know. I've asked so many people in my family, and nobody has it but me. And the only thing I can think of is that I really believe that we all come to this universe on our own journey. And I do believe that, like my website says, I'm a light worker. There needs to be a lot more people like me. That's why I think there's been like an explosion of people, because living life is hard, but, you know, the more we live it, the harder we realize it could really be. So I think that I was put here on purpose. And I also think that my entire life journey has been of service, nursing, military, and doing grief work. It's really all been service.
2: Do you deal much with the afterlife, with the dead?
3: I do. A majority of the people that contact me because of the Forever Family Foundation and because they know I'm certified, majority of people do want to communicate. And I think part of it is the reassurance that their loved ones are okay, but also to know that there is a place that we all go to, because a lot of people do have a fear of dying. I hear that so often. Nobody really wants to die, but a lot of people are being affected because they hear of a lot of younger people dying. And people say it very often that they never remembered younger people dying as much as they've been dying. So I think it's becoming, you know, it's in the forefront of their minds.
2: That priest, when you were a little kid, why do you think he acted the way he did?
3: Yeah. So that priest was when my dad was dying, and he was very regimented on what he believed. And if you go to the Bible, which people have told me, like prophecy and being able to say things are going to happen before they happen is really a prophecy. And not everyone believes that's really what you should be doing. But the piece of it that he really didn't like was communicating with those that are passed on. The mediumship really rattled that priest, because he was saying that the only person that really can communicate on the other side is God. So I think that's why he was saying that I must be in contact with the devil if I'm able to have full conversations with people that have lived before. That's, you know, according to his belief system, and I guess the church's belief system, that's not something that, you know, someone of the light would be able to do.
2: Isn't he aware that the Catholic Church performs exorcisms?
3: Well, yeah, that's the thing. That's why he thought that I had the devil living inside of me, George. Maybe he thought I needed one.
2: You're far from that. Far from that.
3: I know.
2: You ready for some calls?
3: Oh, sure.
2: Now, what would you like from the caller?
3: If they just say hello, or, yeah, usually I could just kind of, if they want to communicate with someone who's passed on, if they have a question, like they want to know about their life, about their job, or whatever's happening, that would discern if they want a psychic reading or a medium reading.
2: Okay, so if they have a question, they should just pop it to you, right?
3: Yeah.
2: Okay, let's go to the phones. Let's start with Whose turn? Roxanne in Kansas. Welcome to the program. Hi, Roxanne.
4: Hi.
2: Good to have you with us. Go ahead. You there?
3: Hi, Roxanne.
4: Hi, I'm fine.
2: Go ahead.
3: Hi, what's your question?
4: My mother passed a year ago today, so I thought she made an appointment.
3: Okay, so I just have to work the way I work, just so you know. I'm clairvoyant, which means I can see, and I'm clairaudient. And it's interesting because when you started to talk about your mother, I keep seeing her talking about your hair or your hairstyle, and I feel like she's around you now, okay? There's something different with what you've been doing with your hair or how you're styling your hair, and I feel like she's coming in with this reassurance that she's seen what you've been doing, okay? And she's very happy for you. She said that there's something going back to this past January, and she wants to bring it up, okay? There's something about you going back to January. You're not just tied to her, but she says that you're still taking care of other people, and she wants you to take care of her, but she wants you to take care of yourself, okay? Do you understand that?
4: I know January was her birthday, so.
3: Yeah, see? But that's the thing. That's why I want to go back to January, okay? So she's also commenting on you and your hair now, okay? A lot of times when they bring up something which is more recent, it's their ability to validate that they see how you are now, okay? The piece is not just you tied to her, but she sees you helping other people. Do you agree with that?
4: I don't see it.
3: Well, she sees it.
2: All right. Thanks, Roxanne. Yeah. Appreciate it. Do you have guides or helpers, Catherine?
3: You know, when I was very young, I felt like I had a team of spirits helping me. Now I feel like it's more direct, like I'm like directed directly.
2: Thomas in La Jolla, California. You're up, Tom. Go ahead.
5: George, I thank you and Tom Danheiser for accepting my call. And Catherine, first
3: yes.
5: of all, thank you for your service, Colonel. And you have such a pleasing voice. I look forward to getting an extended reading from you, you know, at a separate time. But my question tonight, I, of my generation, as many people in my generation, still grieve for the death of President John F. Kennedy. And I believe that he knows, on the other side, he knows why he was murdered. And there's a lot of theories, you know, like organized crime did it, or the Central Intelligence Agency did it, or the military-industrial complex arranged the hit, etc. But I think it's something different. And on Coast to Coast, there was an interview with the son of E. Howard Hunt, CIA intelligence agent. And the son said that E. Howard Hunt, on his deathbed, said Kennedy was murdered because he was aware of the extraterrestrial presence, and he was about ready to arrange what we would call disclosure in late 1963, early 1964. And to me, that makes sense because he was mentored by James Forrestal, Secretary of Defense, Coast to Coast guest Michael Sella also states the same thing, that John F. Kennedy knew that there was an extraterrestrial presence. And I think, just my opinion, I think that's why he was murdered. So I was wondering, perhaps to one who is still grieving me, you know, about the death of Kennedy, could you reach out to the other side and maybe he has something to say? And thank you for your service again.
3: Thank you. Thank you for all of this information. I haven't followed President Kennedy's, all of that, the way you just described it in such detail. It's kind of very interesting because, oddly enough, I was working at New York Hospital when his wife, Jackie O, was very sick, and they had asked for her to be on our floor because I was working with oncology patients, and they decided to move her to a different floor. It would have been too chaotic. And every day when we would go out or come in, they would have all the media trucks there. And that was like in 1994, I believe. So over the years, I've tried to do my own meditation on John Kennedy. And every time that I do my own meditation, I always hear the same thing over and over again. And I hear brother, brother, brother. So there's some big connection with him, with his brother. And that's all I've ever been able to get. People have asked me this question before, not in such detail as you, but there is a curiosity about that. But there's some tie with him and his brother, because every time I do that meditation, I get the brother over and over again. So I don't know if that's helpful to you.
2: Yeah, she died, by the way, at the age of 64. Very young.
3: Yes.
2: Catherine, when you're dealing with the other side, is there a heaven and a hell?
3: You know, I have only communicated with the other side, being what would be considered as the afterlife. I have brought through family members that have lived an unsavory life, and they literally come out and say, they show me things. They show me their hands in handcuffs. They show me, like, putting down like IDs, like they may have been when they were arrested, had multiple identities. They have been very honest, some of them, not all of them, but some of them. And they don't always come through with forgiveness or asking for forgiveness. Sometimes they come through with that information to validate that that really is them speaking. And that's who they were in life. And, you know, sometimes family members put their hand up and they say, I don't want to talk with them, you know, because a lot of times, you know, unsavory people cause a lot of hurt in families, you know, so respectfully, I move on. But it's interesting because they really do show me some things. I had somebody once in a reading, I was communicating, and I went to a crime scene, and I literally saw the two yellow lines in the road. And, you know, so there's a lot of things that they do show me. And in some cases, they won't show the actual death at all. So it's really on. And George, what I find is so interesting, when you communicate with those on the other side, they stay true to their personality while they were living. So if you have someone who's a bit of a showman, you know, and that's their personality, they will show you a lot. If you find someone in spirit that is actually a little shy or, you know, always, you know, in a conflict with themselves, they may not show you what they were really up to.
2: That's a good point. Let's go to Eric in Nevada City, California, wild card line. Eric, go ahead.
6: How you doing, George?
2: Great. Thank you.
6: Tom, nice talking to you, sort of. His phone was breaking up. Anyway, I'd like to ask a couple of short questions, if I could.
2: Sure.
6: Okay. Do I have something attached to me? This last 35 years has been absolute hell, and it's only getting worse. And it seems like things just keep not only going wrong, but weird stuff that shouldn't be happening is happening.
2: Health or just all kinds of things, Eric?
6: My health's been shot for a while. I got busted up really bad 35 years ago, and then even with $1 million worth of health insurance, I got butchered really bad. Yeah. I've been in agonizing pain, and since then, I mean, you know, my rest of my health has just been shot. I mean, it just keeps going down and down.
2: All right, we'll take this one first. Go ahead, Catherine.
3: So I'm very sorry that you're going through all of that, especially if you're experiencing bodily pain. When you started to talk, I kept hearing the move. So, and I kept seeing literally like you lived in one place and then you lived in the other. There had to be a significant move. So when you started to talk about 35 years of going through all of this, within the 35 years, was there a significant move for you?
6: Oh, absolutely. I moved out of the old homestead in Nevada City, 25 miles up into the Sierra Nevadas, and I still have a Nevada City address, but I don't know how they figure that out, but whatever. But
3: yeah, I don't believe that you have an attachment. I do believe that the shift of the energy from the residence that you were in to the residence that you're the second residence, I feel like that's where your energy changed. And unfortunately, things like it seems like things have just kind of stacked up with you, but I don't believe that it's an attachment. If I was in your living space, I would recommend that you cleanse it, which we would like burn sage. You could, you know, people do all sorts of things. They could, you know, put holy water. They could open the windows. But I really feel like your space needs to be cleared out, because every time I go to where you're at, I feel very boxed in. Do you understand that feeling, why I feel boxed in with you?
6: I understand it. Absolutely.
3: So I want to clear it out, or I want to spring clean it, or I want to do something like that, because I think that's impacting you as well.
2: What would your second question be, Eric?
6: Real quickly, though, I love the woods, but I'm getting old. You know, it's I kind of grew up in the woods, so... My second question would be, I lost my kid about, and it's a four-legged kid, about, I guess it was a year ago, last August 15th, and I was just wondering if he's here with me. I mean, because sometimes I swear I can hear him.
3: Oh, yeah. What is his name?
6: His name's Coco.
3: Do you have a truck?
6: Actually, right now I'm driving a Blazer that my buddy loaned me, and the other vehicle I have is a Durango, but it's broke down.
3: Yeah, because when you were talking about the dog, I kept seeing a truck, like a pickup truck or something. So was that what you used to have when you had the baby?
6: No. I had a 73 Dodge Power Wagon for, 25 years I hauled wood with. That might be what you were seeing.
3: Well, I'm seeing something like a pickup truck. So is that what you're in now?
6: No, I'm in a Chevy Blazer. It's an 87. It's like a big Cadillac SUV type thing.
3: Yeah, what I'm getting is vehicle. So every time you drive, I feel like your baby is with you when you're driving.
2: They don't build those trucks anymore like that, do they?
6: Fire captain. I mean, he's the one loaning it to me right now, or I'd be up that proverbial creek without a paddle. You know, I used to be a fireman, and I had kind of lost touch with him. And then we ran into each other about 10 years ago again, and we've been, you know, really tight since.
2: Well, thank you for your service, Eric, as well. When you're these readings, Catherine... And again, I come back to the guides that are out there. Who's feeding you the information from the other side?
3: You know, I am, when I was little, I felt like I had a team of spirits, literally. Like I felt like I felt the presence of a lot of spirits around me. But now, because I've been doing this so much, that now when I connect, I feel like I'm just connecting with those that are on the other side, like the person who passed themselves.
2: All right, we're going to come back and take final calls with Catherine Nadal in just a moment on Coast to Coast AM.
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0: refreshing. This morning, you can feel it's getting a little humid out there.
1: Yeah, we're going to have to put up with that for a little while longer.
0: Yeah, it's June after all. I hear summer's coming. Let's check in with meteorologist Alina Lee with your first cup forecast. We had the last day of school yesterday, so we're ready for any summer heat.
2: Yeah, absolutely. Now we want it to feel like the season since kids don't have to go to school and be kind of forced to play outside in these conditions. But hey, today's going to be warm and humid, warmer, I should say, than yesterday. In fact, we're starting out in the 60s at this hour and many spots out west in the 50s, so it's a little bit more refreshing there, but the humidity, you may feel that as you step outside this morning. First cup forecast here showing you a lot of sunshine throughout the day, though. As we head through the afternoon, highs will be in the 80s, mid to upper 80s in store for us this afternoon in many parts of central Maryland, including the eastern shore. You guys could actually see mid 80s as well for the high temperature. We'll talk more about those storm chances increasing tomorrow, how high that chance really is for the area, and kind of go over the risk for severe weather coming up in your full forecast. Of course, Sean Stryker's up next to talk about the roads and the traffic, or if there is any traffic out there.
1: Yeah, you're right. Not much going on. Of course, with the weather, great weather's not affecting the roads right now. And most of the schools, I know a couple have to wrap it up tomorrow. Most of the schools, though, Baltimore City, Baltimore County, now yesterday was the last day. So the roads are going to start being a little more clear earlier in the morning as parents obviously have to deal with not sending their kids to school and working around their schedule. But we can see northeast quarter of 95, the Harrisburg Expressway, N70, all of those are clear right now, 431. Let's get a check on those tunnels, 95, 895 split through each tunnel, sitting at 6 minutes each. You see a little alert icons, couple little popping up there. Those are some construction projects. We do know they should clear within 30 minutes. South of the city, down towards D.C., going to get there in under 20 minutes, beltway to beltway, down towards 495, and 97 looking good, down to 50. Well, this morning, the Towson University community mourning the loss of a student.
0: On Tuesday, Montgomery County Fire says the body of Nazir Bell was found in the Potomac River. Investigators say Sunday night, Bell was with a group of friends swimming near the Billy Goat Trail in Montgomery County. Bell reportedly began to struggle in the water. Witnesses say he called out for help, went under the water, and never resurfaced. Crews say the water where he went missing was murky, which made search efforts difficult. And on Monday, family members had joined the search.
3: It's the worst thing that a mom could ever imagine. I don't know what to say.
4: Nazir was a great son, a great young man, rising senior at Towson, great grades, just overall a great kid. You couldn't ask for a better son.
0: The family says Bell was studying economics at Towson. His parents describe him as loving and say he would do anything to help anyone. And Towson University issued a statement reading in part, quote, "The TU community is heartbroken by the loss of student Nazir Bell, and we join his family, friends, and loved ones in the mourning of his tragic passing."
1: Well, two teachers in Havre de Grace are recovering this morning after Harford County Sheriff's deputies say an elementary school student attacked them. It happened at the Roy Williams Elementary School Tuesday afternoon. The sheriff's office says that the student was quickly detained and that school personnel helped in stopping the student. Thankfully, no other students were injured.
0: Well, today, the Baltimore County Board of Education will spend all day holding final interviews with candidates for the school superintendent.
1: Now, last night, the public got a chance to meet the finalists. The candidates appeared on stage at the Carver Center Arts and Technology as they were asked a series of questions on greatest challenges that they perceive to be for educating and how they plan to develop relationships, the role they think early childhood education plays in students' long-term success, and even their definition of parent, school, and community engagement. The board plans to appoint the superintendent beginning no later than June 22nd. That new superintendent will start on July 1st. Well, a judge rules to push back the trial date of the Key Bridge collapse case in federal court.
0: On Tuesday's criminal case hearing, the judge gave the case a timeline, due dates, and guidelines. The defense pushed the trial to start in January 2027. The government called it unreasonable, and the judge agreed. He says the 7-week trial will now begin October 4th, 2027. The defense has requested a jury trial. Well, the U.S. peace deal with Iran is on unstable ground.
1: Yeah, Israel continues their attacks against Hezbollah in Lebanon. So far, they're still expected to see the agreement take effect on Friday when the U.S. and Iran meet. For now, Iran says that the deal is contingent on peace between Israel and Lebanon. But Israel says they will fire on whoever it wants. President Donald Trump now expressing frustration with Israeli Prime Minister Benjamin Netanyahu, urging restraint.
5: We've had a very effective relationship. Without us, without the United States, there would be no Israel. Without me, there would be no Israel, because no other president was willing to do what I did. I've had a great relationship with Bibi, but now Bibi has to be more responsible with respect to Lebanon.
1: For now, Vice President J.D. 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Coming up on WBAL TV 11 News Today.
0: Suspects in custody after a deadly shooting at a Wilmington, Delaware hospital. What we know about this incident that left one person dead and another injured.
1: We'll also get another update on your forecast and traffic on this Wednesday morning. 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
0: Philadelphia, after an hours-long manhunt, well, they believe the shooting was targeted and isolated. Officers responded to the hospital around 3:30 p.m. for reports of a shooting. The hospital was put into lockdown, forcing employees to barricade themselves in rooms as law enforcement cleared each floor. While patient guide says he was in the ER when he heard the shots from another floor.
10: I just got out of there. I mean, they tell you, like, when something like that happens, just leave, just get out. And plus your instincts take over. I'm not going to stick around. I want to get out of there. It's scary. It's scary for everyone involved.
11: It's particularly distressing when an incident like this occurs in a hospital whose fundamental purpose is to treat injuries and save lives.
0: All the victims have not yet been identified, and at this time, we do not know the condition of the injured victim. Well, the Howard County Police Department has a new hub inside the Columbia Mall.
1: They opened their newest satellite office Tuesday. They say this is just the next step in the county's crime reduction plan for downtown Columbia. Now the satellite office will not be staffed 24/7. Rather, officers will be in and out during the hours the mall is open. Their goal is to have them out and about, visible to patrons at the mall.
12: Our commitment has always been to ensure that every guest, every retailer, every merchant, every tenant employee feels welcome, comfortable, and safe. The addition of the satellite office reinforces that commitment.
1: Well, since the crime reduction plan has been in place, Howard County police say crime is down around the mall in nearly every category. Time right now is 4:40, coming up on WBAL TV 11 News Today.
0: Well, the FBI says it stopped five men who are allegedly planning a terror plot for the White House UFC fight. Well, what we know about their plans and why the FBI says they are still looking for others.
1: But first, we'll get another check on the weather and the roads. That's coming up right after the break.
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2: Across the state, or really the region, Mid-Atlantic under a slight risk for seeing severe weather tomorrow afternoon and evening as a cold front swings through, where the threats will be damaging wind. And then outside of just the severe risk, any garden variety thunderstorm will bring us lightning and some heavy rain and maybe even some gusty wind. Today's going to be mainly dry. I know we were talking about showers earlier this morning, or late last night, if you want to call it that, at 2 o'clock in the morning. That is pretty much long gone. But as we get further into the day, you'll notice our temperatures quickly climbing into the 80s this afternoon. BWI Marshall yesterday only making it to 78 degrees. So, of course, it will be much warmer this afternoon, and then tomorrow even warmer just before that cold front arrives. Our futurecast model here does pop up one or two showers out there by midday or in the early afternoon hours as we get to the 80s. And as we get deeper into the afternoon and into the early evening, there may be a few more showers that form in our area. They'll be hit and miss, not a significant amount of rain expected through this evening. But as you start the day tomorrow morning, there could be some showers we're tracking just out to our west, as our temperatures only dip down into the 70s. So 70s in store for us to wake up to, with an additional round of rain moving in by the middle of the day into the afternoon. And this is basically where the cold front's going to come through. I would say anywhere between 11 a.m. and 2 p.m. is the timing for that front to pass through. But there will be showers and maybe even some scattered thunderstorms out there as well. So something that I'll have to monitor on radar throughout the day because of that potential for severe weather. This is 4 o'clock on Thursday. This is showing us being mainly dry. So it's actually possible that the second half of Thursday is looking a lot drier and more quiet. if this front does actually indeed push through by midday. Right now, Storm Prediction Center's thinking is still the same. Damaging wind threat, maybe a little bit of large hail, but again, the wind is going to be the main source of damage if we get those stronger storms out there, and that risk out across the state of Maryland. You'll see today, though, highs in the 80s, so at least we've got seasonable temperatures in store for us today, and then 70s in store overnight into tomorrow morning, so it is going to be a lot warmer than what we're seeing out there now. The heat, though, that will kind of go away a little bit. Friday afternoon featuring a chance for a few showers up and down I-95 and even south of the Baltimore Metro, I think has the best chance for seeing that rain as temperatures will hold in the 80s throughout the day. And then we're in the mid-80s all weekend long with dry weather for the official start of summer and Father's Day on Sunday still looking good. All right, Sean, how are the roads?
1: The roads are looking good right now. 83, the Harrisburg Expressway is all clear from the PA line south in towards the Beltway. Once you cross over past Hunt Valley, I'll say Schwann Road, it's going to take you just 5 minutes to get into the Beltway from there. 795 also looking good from Reisterstown into the Beltway at 7 minutes. Now, if you're hopping on 83 going north, it's clear in that direction as well. It's also clear on 795 heading away from the city. 70 east and west between Frederick and Baltimore. No issues to report. Big stretch of road there. We got speeds in the mid-60s to mid to upper 70s. Traffic is moving in both directions. Same goes through those tunnels, 95-8, 95 split through each tunnel. 5 to 6 minutes. Those are your ideal drive times right now. It doesn't get too much better than that through the tunnels. We could see low volume out there on 95 heading south through the Fort McHenry Tunnel. If you're continuing through the Fort McHenry Tunnel on 95 and then you're going all the way down towards D.C., it's going to take you, once you leave the tunnel, about 5 minutes to get back to the Beltway and then about 18 minutes to get down to 495. No issues to report on 295, and 50 is looking good between the Bay Bridge and the Capitol Beltway. Lacey, over to you.
0: A man is in custody for allegedly shooting two teenagers in two separate incidents in Baltimore City. Baltimore police say 21-year-old Donnell Thomas shot a 15-year-old boy on North Patterson Park Avenue on June 6th, then 5 days later shot a 17-year-old boy on North Milton Avenue. Thomas was arrested at his home that same day. He's now charged with first-degree attempted murder, and both victims are expected to be okay.
1: A Halthorpe man will spend 30 years in prison on charges of abusing minors online. Eric Lee Madison is an alleged member of the 764 Network. The organization allegedly uses the internet to coerce young girls to hurt themselves and perform sex acts. Charging documents say Madison extorted minors that he met on the popular kids game Roblox. After serving 30 years in prison, he'll go on supervised release.
0: Well, the FBI says it stopped five men who were allegedly planning a terror plot for the White House UFC fight over the weekend. The FBI says the group planned to fly drones loaded with explosives into the crowd, then shoot those leaving the area. Well, the five suspects were spread all across the country and made it as far as purchasing weapons and sharing maps and photos of the area to plan escape routes. Authorities say they were fueled by anti-Semitic beliefs.
3: I'd say it was unique due to the numbers involved, the level of planning involved. It was an active plot, yes, involving purported claim to be planned to use drones, snipers, etc.
0: Well, the FBI says that some of the conspirators are still out there and they are working to track them down. The Lincoln Memorial Reflecting Pool is now filled with green algae. Look at this. The National Park Service is trying to combat the algae by pouring hydrogen peroxide into the water. The pool had just gone under $14 million renovations ordered by the White House, and the president had the pool repainted a color called American Flag Blue. Experts say the new darker color of the pool could be heating the water, making it easier for the algae to bloom. However, the pool has had major algae blooms after every recent renovation in its history.
1: Well, the Trump administration has moved the oversight of special education and civil rights to two different agencies. These used to be under the Department of Education. Now, the Department of Justice will enforce civil rights in education, as well as protections for student privacy. The Department of Health and Human Services will oversee special education. The Department of Education has been offloading most of its programs to other agencies. Many have opposed these moves, saying that only Congress has the ability to make the changes.
0: There are now officially new rules for Baltimore City smoke shop owners. Mayor Brandon Scott signed a bill Tuesday shifting zoning rules for these businesses. The legislation prevents new smoke shops from opening within 750 feet from schools, rec centers, and parks. They also can't open within 750 feet of other smoke shops. City leaders say the purpose is to prevent clusters of smoke shops close to where children play.
4: These measures will help address the proliferation of these in our communities and create a more predictable framework for residents, business owners, and neighbors in Baltimore.
0: Current smoke shop owners who break these rules will have 2 years to move. Businesses that don't comply could be shut down. The Baltimore City Council is also working to pass a separate bill that would padlock smoke shops that sell illegal marijuana products.
1: Well, the Ravens are announcing a massive donation to stop gun violence.
0: And the team gave $1 million to Baltimore's gun violence prevention initiative. So this came during a joint violence prevention summit at the University of Maryland Medical Center System. All the money will go towards six local and national organizations working to prevent violence through intervention, outreach, youth engagement, and research.
21: We're committing $1 million across a number of organizations that are on the front lines of reducing this historic drop in gun violence that we've seen across the Baltimore region to hopefully sustain and further that work.
0: In the last decade, the Ravens organization has contributed more than $37 million to social justice initiatives.
1: Well, it's a call to 11 News Investigates that help make memories to last a lifetime. This week, we introduce you to Heather Durgan, a Cecil County mother who was out nearly $2,000 when a seller on StubHub failed to provide her tickets to the World Cup match in New Jersey. StubHub made good on the initial purchase, and the Durgans witnessed history. They were among the tens of thousands of fans that watched the game between France and Senegal. Durgan says she's happy to have the issue resolved and for her kids to finally enjoy their Christmas gift.
0: What a great memory. Well, a new study is providing a glimmer of hope about the impact of rising ocean temperatures on coral reefs. Researchers used artificial intelligence to create conditions that mimic coral havens or pockets of shelters for coral reefs within the ocean. Now, those havens have cooler currents, lower exposure to sunlight, and are less likely to be impacted by weather. Scientists found that coral reefs in those areas are more likely to survive ocean warming. The programming detected more than 5,800 square miles of climate-resistant ocean water spread across 72 countries. Researchers say this study will help to better pinpoint conservation efforts concerning coral reef resilience and climate change. It's 4:52 and still ahead. There's still time to vote in your favorite Oriole player for the 2026 MLB All-Star Game.
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2: Back into play. The ball bounced off the top of the wall. Ward ended up on second base with a leadoff double. He could not believe it was not a home run. What a bummer. A few batters later, two on for Samuel Basayo, and he brings home Ward with a base hit to right field. Despite the leadoff double, the Birds were only able to score one run in the first inning. Brandon Young went 1-2-3 through the Mariners lineup in the first two innings, but gave up an RBI single in the third inning to make it a 1-1 game. The Mariners would go on to win 3-1. Unfortunately, first pitch tonight at 9:40. It's a late one. Well, 4 weeks from now, the 2026 MLB All-Star Game will be played in Philadelphia, and there's still time to vote your favorite Orioles player in.
1: Now, phase one of the All-Star voting ends Thursday, next Thursday. As of Monday, Adley Rutschman is third in the American League, voting as a catcher behind Shea Langeliers of the Athletics and Alejandro Kirk of the Blue Jays. The crazy thing is, Kirk, well, he's got 30,000 more votes than Rutschman, but he's only played 7 games so far this season.
2: Wow.
1: That's where you can come in. You can upvote. You can vote up to 5 times per day during phase one. The top 2 vote getters in every position advance to phase 2. Well, every team also gets to send at least 1 player to the All-Star game. Rutschman looks like it's a safe bet to make it this year. Other players under consideration: Pete Alonso, who's 5th in voting at first base, Gunnar Henderson, 6th at shortstop, and Sam Basayo is 6th at DH.
2: All good choices, right? Yeah. We got the good guys.
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10: The final 4 candidates for Baltimore County Superintendent were at a town hall last night, and we got to hear from them for the first time. I'm Janine Donaldson with what they had to say coming up.
24: And we now know when the criminal trial will begin and the key bridge collapse. And here's a hint for you. It's not going to be for a very long time. We'll tell you why when we come back.
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25: It's a layover from the prior administration. 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
6: 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C4 and Brian Neiman.
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28: Good morning. I'm Timber Bennett. Some of the top stories that we're following this morning.
29: I'm Scott Wyckoff at the Carver Center in Towson, where the 4 finalists to be Baltimore County's next school superintendent took the stage here in a town hall, making their case to get the job before the crowd here.
30: One who's going to put the needs of the children first.
31: Baltimore police say they've arrested a man accused in 2 separate shootings that wounded teenagers just days apart. I'm Marquise Lupton.
32: A major investment in gun violence prevention efforts from the Baltimore Ravens. I'm Caitlin Bancroft.
33: I'll check on some of the overnight road work to see if it's been picked up in time to start your commute this morning. I'm Tony Thornton.
34: Warming up through midweek, along with a chance for a few thunderstorms to develop, I'm meteorologist Alina Lee with that forecast coming up.
0: That's three straight losses for the Orioles as their West Coast trip continues. I'm Valerie Preactor.
3: From ABC News, I'm Brian Clark. Today was supposed to be the day Jake Clayton, President Trump's nominee to take over as Director of National Intelligence, faced a Senate confirmation hearing. But the president on social media announced he is delaying Clayton's nomination, now demanding that Congress pass a reauthorization of the key intelligence tool under FISA, as well as the Save America Act, which requires nationwide voter ID. Democrats had refused to vote for the FISA reauthorization when President Trump put Bill Pulte in as acting director of national intelligence. Pulte has no national intelligence experience. All of this came overseas. The president's meeting with world leaders at the G7 in France, also talking about the tentative peace deal with Iran, says ABC's Karen Hua.
4: Lawmakers from both parties are demanding formal briefings on this memorandum of understanding with Iran. Senate Democratic leader Chuck Schumer is accusing President Trump of keeping Americans in the dark after more than 100 days of war.
11: Here's what it says. Iran will never have a nuclear weapon. That's what it says. It won't have one to buy, to develop. They will not have a nuclear weapon. And I would say that's about 99.9% of what I wanted.
4: Vice President J.D. Vance says the administration may release the full text ahead of Friday's signing.
3: Oil prices falling again. Brent crude now under $80 a barrel. Overnight, a deadly plane crash in Texas.
12: The private NetJets plane crashed in Laredo just after 10 p.m. local time. Drivers on the highway capturing video of flames shooting from the wreckage. Video posted online also shows Good Samaritans helping the passengers out and trying to break the windshields with shovels to get the pilots out. Authorities have just revealed at least one person died. They say there were six people on board.
3: It's ABC's Hannah Batta. Investigators say their first clue about the alleged plot to attack the UFC fight at the White House came from the mother of one of the suspects. You're listening to ABC News.
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28: At 64 and clear, the temperatures will be heating up today. Elena Lee will have more in the forecast coming up. Community members had a chance to meet the finalists for Baltimore County Public Schools superintendent during a town hall last night. Scott Wyckoff joining us this morning with more on the candidates. Good morning, Scott.
14: Hey, Taylor, one by one, the final four. Welcome to the stage here at the Carver Center for Arts and Technology in Towson.
15: Dr. William Heiser. Next, we'll have Dr. Penelope Martin Knox. Introducing Dr. Edward Ryans and Dr. David Sovine.
14: This current school system psychologist who took a pay cut last year was here telling WBAL-TV's Kyrie Stewart.
16: Yeah, I'd really like a superintendent who, considers all of the data when making those kinds of decisions. And I would like a superintendent who prioritizes staff who are helping our children who are in special education, who have educational disabilities, as well as students who maybe require some additional supports in terms of mental health and behavior.
14: The four finalists include a former Baltimore County principal, a former Baltimore County Administrator, a current Maryland School System Superintendent, and a nearby school system's Associate Superintendent. The Baltimore County Board of Education will have the final say on who will be the school system's next superintendent, with a decision expected next week. Get the latest in this story at WBAL.com and the WBAL radio app.
28: Today, family and friends mourning the loss of a 20-year-old Towson University student. The body of Nazir Bell was recovered Tuesday from the Potomac River in Montgomery County. Bell was swimming with friends near the Billy Goat Trail Sunday night when he disappeared. Family members held vigils and awaited word from responders.
17: It's the worst thing that a mom could ever imagine. I don't know what to say.
28: The National Park Service has long warned that the strong currents there, hidden hazards, and rapidly changing river conditions make the river dangerous for swimmers.

0: They all work for Synergy Marine. One previously worked on the Dolly, and the others work on two sister ships and know the inner workings of the company.
1: That's TV 11's Ken Amaro reporting. And coming up after traffic and weather, police on Tuesday opened Howard County's 6th satellite office, this time inside the mall in Columbia. We'll have details when News Now at 5 a.m. continues at 5:05.
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4: There was some overnight road work on the Beltway. It's been picked up. Looks like up near the Green Spring Avenue area around the Outer Loop. They had some barrels down overnight. That's been picked up in time to start your commute early this morning. The Bay Bridge, the Chesapeake Bay Bridge, the eastbound span was closed overnight as well. They've just reopened those lanes. Two lanes open eastbound from Sandy Point over to Kent Island. And over near Frederick, there's reports of a disabled tractor trailer on 70 westbound. Just after Route 40, in fact, the right lane is blocked there. 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
6: Mostly cloudy, warmer, and a bit more muggy out there this morning with temperatures generally in the 60s. Later on today, highs will top out in the mid to upper 80s under a partly to mostly cloudy sky and a stray shower possible. Tonight, clouds will linger with a slight chance of rain and a low of 72 degrees. But Thursday afternoon, mostly cloudy, hot and humid with a high of 93 and a chance for scattered thunderstorms to develop midday into the afternoon. I'm meteorologist Alina Lee on WBAL News Radio 1090 and FM 101.5.
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1: Howard County Police are opening a new satellite office inside the mall in Columbia. County Executive Calvin Ball says this new office is about more than just workspace for officers.
8: This satellite office represents visibility, accessibility, and our continued commitment to being present where the community needs us most.
1: Well, the office is part of a broader crime reduction plan launched after recent violence in the area. County leaders say the goal is to improve safety and strengthen relationships between police, shoppers, also the business community, and the area residents. There's a new measure aimed at regulating smoke shops across Baltimore, and it's now law. Council President Zeke Cohen.
9: If you sell to our children, we are coming after you, and we are going to make it hurt in your pockets. We are going to shut you down.
1: Now, the law bans new shops from opening within 750 feet of schools, parks, recreation centers, or other smoke shops. Existing businesses that fall within that distance will have 2 years to relocate or shut down. The O's continue their series with the Mariners tonight, but we'll find out, well, what happened in last night's game.
2: WBAL News Radio Sports.
1: The question is, what happened in last night's game, Val?
10: Yeah, well, it was a late one here on the East Coast since they're in Seattle. The Orioles fell short last night. Samuel Basayo did knock in the first and only run of the game for the Birds in the first inning. And even with Brandon Young pitching well through six innings, the offense was quiet for the rest of the game. Well, that's because Seattle starter Logan Gilbert was dealing for seven innings. He struck out 10 Orioles batters. After their 3-1 loss, Gunnar Henderson spoke postgame about staying locked in during a pitcher's duel.
11: You can't obviously get frustrated. I mean, obviously you want to put up runs, as many runs as you can when BY's throwing as well as he is. So just got to keep stringing them together. I mean, easier said than done, but especially with a guy like that. But it's just how it goes sometimes, but be back at it tomorrow.
10: The Orioles and Mariners play game two tonight at 9:40. You can listen late night here on WBAL for pregame. It starts at 7. The New York Knicks victory over the Spurs on Saturday night averaged 24.5 million viewers, and it peaked at 33 million. It's the most watched Game 5 since 1998, when Michael Jordan won his sixth NBA title. And in the World Cup, France topped Senegal yesterday 3-1. Norway toppled Iraq 4-1, and Messi scored a hat trick in Argentina's 3-0 win over Algeria. I'm Valerie Preactor on the home of the Orioles and the Baltimore Ravens. 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
1: Hi, this is C4. On the Wednesday C4 and Brian Neiman show at 6 o'clock, we had elections last night, big ones in Georgia. Who's going to be facing the incumbent Senator John Ossoff from Georgia when it comes to Republicans? We're going to talk at 7 o'clock about the big smoke shop bill that passed the city council. Mayor Brandon Scott signed it into law. What does it mean for the 1,200 smoke shops around the city of Baltimore? At 7:45, we're going to be joined by Brian Kronberger. We'll talk with Crony about the war coming to a ceasefire, at least, and what that means, gas prices going down, the stock market going up. But we're going to start the show and talk all throughout it about people wanting to know more about the memorandum of understanding that President Trump signed with Iran. He says he's not going to tell us until Friday, but a lot of folks want to know what's in it. All of that and more, 5:30 a.m. to 10.
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12: There will be some construction on 95 later on this morning, scheduled on 95 up in Hartford County between Route 543 and Route 24 in both directions. Expecting left lane closures. That long-term construction project extending those express toll lanes will continue, and expecting some congestion as you head through that stretch. You'll see that from 9 a.m. until 3 o'clock this afternoon. 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
11: Weather. Warmer and a touch more humid through this Wednesday. Temperatures starting out in the 60s this morning and then climbing into the mid to upper 80s this afternoon with a slight chance of rain. Tonight, partly to mostly cloudy and warm with a low of 72, and an isolated shower or storm can't be ruled out through the overnight hours. But Thursday afternoon will feature a chance of showers and thunderstorms that could be widely scattered across the area. Otherwise, hot and humid with highs in the low 90s. I'm meteorologist Alina Lee on WBAL News Radio 1090 and FM 101.5.
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13: A four vying for the job of the next Baltimore County Public Schools superintendent, WBAL's Scott Wyckoff, joining us this morning from Carver Center Arts and Technology in Taos, and that's where the candidates gathered for a town hall last night. Hey, Scott.
14: Yeah, the final four taking to the stage here in Towson, Taylor. They will replace one of them, Miriam Rogers, who announced her retirement in February after 3 years on the job here. The four finalists include a former Baltimore County principal, a former Baltimore County administrator, a current Maryland school system superintendent, and a nearby school system's associate superintendent. This current county substitute teacher, who is also a retired teacher in the school system, was here telling WBA TV's Kyrie Stewart what she's looking for in a new county school superintendent.
15: One who's going to put the needs of the children first. We've had a lot of turnover in recent years for a variety of reasons, but I want to see someone who's committed long term, one who wants to see a pattern of growth within the county.
14: Next week, that's when we'll find out who the new school superintendent will be from this group of final four, as the Baltimore County Board of Education will announce their decision, and the new superintendent will be sworn in on July 1st. 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
13: A tragic end for the family of a Towson University student. The body of Nazir Bell was recovered Tuesday from the Potomac River in Montgomery County. He was swimming with friends near the Billy Goat Trail Sunday night when he disappeared. Family members held vigils and awaited word from responders.
16: Nazir was a great son, a great young man, rising senior at Towson, great grades, just overall a great kid. You couldn't ask for a better son.
13: The National Park Service has long warned that those strong currents, hidden hazards, and rapidly changing river conditions make the river dangerous for swimmers. A 21-year-old Baltimore man behind bars charged in connection with two non-fatal shootings involving teenage victims.
17: 21-year-old Donnell Thomas was taken into custody, and investigators say he's linked to a June 6 shooting on North Patterson Park Avenue that wounded a 15-year-old, and a second shooting later on June 11th on Milton Avenue that injured a 17-year-old. Both victims survived, and Thomas is charged with two counts of first-degree attempted murder and is being held without bail at Central Booking. Marquise Lupton, WBAL News Radio 1090 and FM 101.5.
13: And we have more on a major investment in gun violence prevention efforts from the Baltimore Ravens.
18: That investment coming in the form of $1 million given out to trauma hospitals, Mayor Scott's Safe Streets program, ROCA, and Bonsi, as well as other organizations. When asked why the Ravens are investing in this particular issue, president of the Baltimore Ravens, Sashi Brown, says they started thinking about the idea years ago.
19: Three, 4 years ago when we started talking about engagement, the violence violence really in the community was out of control. It's life-saving work, reducing from 300-plus homicides down to 130. It's 200 Baltimore citizens alive.
18: That announcement made as community leaders gathered at M&T Bank Stadium for the Baltimore Together Violence Prevention Summit. I'm Bancroft, WBAL News Radio 1090 and FM 101.5.
13: And coming up later this morning, T.J. Smith will talk with Maryland's 2nd District Congressman Johnny Osheski.
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13: Valerie Proctor back with another look at sports in the O's game. That it was a really late game.
20: Yeah, it didn't go the way they wanted either, Taylor. The Orioles dropped their third straight game in a 3-1 loss to the Mariners last night. Brandon Young pitched 6 full innings and allowed 3 earned runs, but the offense gave him hardly any run support. They scored 1 run in the first inning, and that was it. Here's Craig Albernaz post-game talking about his starter.
21: Yeah, UI did more than enough for us to win the game, kept us in the game. Obviously, like, runs were at a premium. Yeah, he did a great job tonight for us.
20: For game 2 tonight, Kyle Bradish is on the mound. You can listen to the game right here on WBAL. It's late night. Pre-game coverage begins at 7 o'clock before first pitch at 9:40. And following their loss to the Carolina Hurricanes in the Stanley Cup Finals, the Vegas Golden Knights are not bringing back head coach John Tortorella. It's not a huge surprise since he was hired just 8 games before the playoffs, and his deal with the team was only through the end of June. But what a successful run it was. And there are 4 World Cup games today, starting with Portugal and the Democratic Republic of Congo at 1 o'clock. That's in Houston. Then England and Croatia at 4 o'clock in Dallas. 7 tonight, it's Ghana and Panama in Toronto. And wrapping things up in Mexico City at 10 is Colombia and Uzbekistan. I'm Valerie Preactor on the home of the Orioles and the Baltimore Ravens. 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
32: Traffic and weather.
12: There's a stalled tractor trailer on 70 westbound near Frederick. It's a little bit past Route 40, right at mile marker 47, it looks like. The right lane is blocked. That causes any delays. Just a heads up if you're making your way out of Frederick this morning. Eastbound on 70, you're in good shape from Frederick all the way through Carroll and Howard counties and then continuing all the way into Baltimore County. No problems along 70 heading out of Frederick County. 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
1: Weather.
2: Mostly cloudy, a touch warmer and more humid today with temperatures starting out in the 60s. As we head through the afternoon, we'll make it into the mid to upper 80s across central Maryland with a spotty shower or thunderstorm possible. Tonight, partly to mostly cloudy, still kind of warm with a low down near 72. And impact weather returning Thursday for the chance of widely scattered thunderstorms and isolated risk for severe weather possible with damaging wind as the primary threat. I'm meteorologist Alina Lee on WBAL News Radio 1090 and FM 101.5.
3: Currently, we have 64 and mostly clear.
5: This is the Bloomberg Money Minute. Wall Street is focused today on the Federal Reserve. Policymakers are expected to hold interest rates steady when the central bank's two-day meeting wraps up this afternoon. This is Chairman Kevin Warsh's first decision day as leader. Several Fed officials have grown increasingly worried about stubborn inflation. Ahead of that, S&P futures are rising 5 points. However, Dow futures are down 50. Yesterday, it was also a mixed finish for stocks. The S&P 500 fell 0.6%, dragged down by a sell-off in chipmakers. However, the Dow rose 328 points. And SpaceX jumped for a third straight day yesterday, overtaking Amazon.com in value to become the fifth largest stock in the world. 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
13: Here's a look at some of the top stories that we're following this morning. Four vying for the job of the next Baltimore County Public Schools superintendent. The finalists participated in a public town hall last night. The County Board of Education says it plans to appoint a new superintendent no later than the week of June 22nd to take office on July 1st. The body of a Towson University student has been recovered from the Potomac River after a multi-day search. 20-year-old Nazir Bell was reported missing Sunday night after swimming in the river near the Billy Goat Trail. His body was found Tuesday afternoon. The Harford County Sheriff's Office investigating an assault on two teachers. It happened at Roy Williams Elementary School in Havre de Grace. Deputies were called to the school Tuesday afternoon where they quickly detained the student who was allegedly involved in that incident. And the school was put on a modified lockdown. Dismissal was delayed. The teachers suffered non-life-threatening injuries and no students were hurt. There's a new measure aimed at regulating smoke shops across Baltimore, and it's now law after being signed by the mayor. And the law bans new shops from opening within 750 feet of schools, also parks, recreation centers, or other smoke shops. Existing businesses that fall within that distance will have at least 2 years to relocate or shut down. And new details emerging after both sides of the Dolly cargo ship criminal case appeared in federal court more than 2 years after the collapse of the Key Bridge. Court proceedings revealed evidence in the case will be comprised of more than 100 personal electronic devices and testimony from at least 14 witnesses that include crew members. You get the latest on these stories at WBAL.com and also on the WBAL radio app. C4 and Brian Neiman are next on WBAL News Radio 1090 and FM 101.5.
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8: Unless you were homeschooled by a day drinker, no one's confident that Iran's going to do anything, and it's unfair to hold anyone to that standard. So if you want to go print a headline, you know, Kennedy's not confident, knock yourself out, but that's misleading.
9: Oh, only Senator John Kennedy, Brian Neiman, 530 Club, can come up with homeschooled by a day drinker to describe someone that would believe that Iran would hold true to anything it signs, says, or does. What a way to start the morning on this Wednesday morning, everybody. So the angst or the anxiousness is still around in many circles, Republican and Democrat, Brian, for the president of the United States, Donald Trump, to release, to tell us if it is a page and a half, let us see it. Whatever this memorandum of understanding is between Iran. Now, the president, as late as yesterday, was saying, well, probably Friday we are going to release this. I'll even read it to you on Friday. While Vice President J.D. Vance is making the rounds yesterday, he was on Megyn Kelly's radio show, Brian, saying the president said by the latest Friday, possibly, though, as early as tomorrow, we're going to release the memorandum of understanding. What is this game? What are they doing?
10: Yeah, I don't know. I mean, his explanation to Megyn Kelly was that there were some sensitivities among the Arab nations of not releasing this today. Well, I don't care about
9: exactly
10: the sensitivities of the Arab nations. What I care about is what's in the deal.
9: What's in this?
10: And, you know, and then he gets all upset and indignant that it's being reported that Iran gets this and Iran gets that. And it's just pushing the propagandist, you know, view of things from the Iranian perspective.
9: You know how you end that?
10: Yeah, you release the
9: agreement.
10: Document, and then we can talk about it. Look, I you know, it didn't get any better for me. You know, the more I hear about it, the more I just don't understand why we're doing these things. You know, J.D. Vance was trying to make the case that Iran has to do certain things in order for the money to get to them, for all these other things that they're going to get out of it. But I, you know, so what is the alternative, though? What if they don't do those things? Are you going to?
9: Well, we understand bombs are going to drop, is what they say.
10: And I have heard that for 3 months.
9: Yes, you have.
10: And they haven't dropped since April.
9: Right.
10: So I don't know why we think that this is going to really change anything. I don't think Iran will do the things that they say that they're going to do. And I'm not convinced that the administration is actually going to go through and say, well, if you don't, there will be consequences. I got a bad feeling that they're going to wind up, selling their oil again, getting money, stockpiling weapons again.
9: Well, then this really isn't any different than the JCPOA,
10: It doesn't feel like much better than that. No, it really doesn't. Not a whole lot different than that, other than we have decimated a lot of their nuclear program.
9: And their military.
10: Yes.
9: And their military. Now, there are some senators on the Republican side who are taking a more optimistic approach on this. Senator Roger Marshall had to say this about at least what he knows about the agreement.
11: The JCPOA allowed them to start enriching uranium right now. They would have a nuclear weapon here in about 5 years. So Iran has agreed to not do any further development. They're not going to have any type of nuclear program. They're going to turn over the nuclear dust one way or another. Maybe they just destroy it on site under supervision. So I think we're in a really solid place right now.
9: So that's Senator Roger Marshall. Let me read to you what is being gathered by ABC News and CNN and others, because it's basically the same material. I'm going to read this. Intelligence gathered by U.S. agencies presents a more pessimistic outlook on whether the Iranian regime will ultimately agree to nuclear concessions sought by President Trump. The findings are largely based on intelligence gathered from senior Iranian officials. They were presented to the president and other cabinet members by CIA Director John Ratcliffe. So the CIA is gathering this stuff, Brian, saying that I understand what the goal is, but it's looking bad that they're actually going to, on the nuclear concessions. So, and Iran has said, you know, through their people that they haven't made any nuclear concessions. They're talking about the Strait, that they're going to make concessions on the Strait. So what's in this document that changes that?
10: Nothing.
9: You know?
10: No, nothing changes it. I mean, it's just, again, it's only a piece of paper. It's just a signing. I mean, they agreed to a ceasefire, and guess what happened? They were firing rockets on a regular basis.
9: Well, because of Lebanon. They claimed, and the reason they started firing rockets, because they said Israel would not, not only not leave Lebanon, but not fire rockets at Hezbollah in Lebanon. Now, the other part of this, and they doubled down yesterday, Israel said we are not leaving Lebanon.
10: Mm-hmm.
9: They said we're not leaving.
10: And I don't think that will be that big of a problem if they don't leave where they are right now.
9: Well, not for us, but for Iran.
10: But it's going to be a problem when they are attacked, Israel is attacked, and they fire back and they wind up, you know, knocking down an entire apartment building or a couple of floors of an apartment building, and the Iranians go berserk about it.
9: Yep.
10: And they say, that's it, the deal's off.
9: Mm-hmm.
10: So what is Donald Trump going to do?
9: He's
10: put Israel in a... He has done what I complained so much about Joe Biden. He's basically put a red line down for Israel. The red line is for Israel, you better not respond. If you respond...
9: But he knows they will.
10: Does he know that?
9: Yes.
10: Or does he think
9: Biden
10: that Netanyahu is going to listen to him?
9: But Netanyahu isn't. Netanyahu basically, without calling a press conference, said yesterday, we're not leaving Lebanon.
10: I know he's not going to leave Lebanon.
9: But that's part of the deal, apparently. Well, that's part of the deal. We don't know, but that's what's being reported as part of this memorandum of understanding.
10: Then the deal will fall through. This is also where I've been at for a couple of days, and that is, it doesn't matter what they talk about, and it doesn't matter what they sign. Iran is always going to cheat the system and cheat the game.
9: But so, if you do sign something, you do have something that if you act on it, you have a reason to act on it.
10: It's a memorandum of understanding. There's nothing binding about this.
9: Have you ever heard, I've asked somebody else, you know, in the diplomatic world, because everybody understand this. There's a world of diplomacy between Secretary of States, between governments, where documents have certain meanings. I've never heard of a memorandum of understanding when it comes to war. I've heard of a ceasefire. I've heard of a peace deal. I've never heard of an MOU when you're doing a war. That's a business thing. But I'm just saying, so what weight? My point is, what weight does an MOU have?
10: It doesn't have really any
9: weight. That's what I'm saying.
10: It doesn't. I mean, it really doesn't. Even the JCYPO that Obama signed, it wasn't approved by the Senate.
9: It
10: there
9: wasn't
10: was no
9: voted
10: treaty.
9: On. Absolutely.
10: So, and then Trump ripped it up in 2017.
9: I didn't have a problem with that.
10: So, yeah, I mean, these things do nothing. And what are they trying to do? They're just trying to outrun Trump and trying to hurt him politically, which is why they're just going to drag it out for as long. The Strait of Hormuz, will it be open in 30 days? I don't think it will be.
9: Well, the president keeps saying it's open now.
10: Right.
9: And he says we're getting ships through now. It just will technically be open at
10: Friday. Well, then why do they have
9: Friday?
10: To demine it?
9: That's a great question. That's a very good question.
10: He looks so weak in this. And obviously the hawks on the right are not happy about it. But there's been reporting around that even people within his administration are not happy about it. There's a reason why J.D. Vance is selling this crap sandwich.
9: Right, absolutely.
10: Because J.D.
9: I agree
10: Vance
9: with that 100%.
10: Wants this. J.D. Vance doesn't like these
9: He's
10: things.
9: Going all over
10: He's
9: the
10: an
9: country.
10: Isolationist.
9: Yeah.
10: He's in the Tucker Carlson wing of the Republican Party. And Marco Rubio is nowhere to be found right now because I don't think he likes it. And the fact that what you read from Ratcliffe, the CIA doesn't believe
9: the CIA
10: a damn
9: doesn't
10: thing
9: believe.
10: That the Iranians are going to do. And what really irritates me more than anything else is that when the Iranian people were revolting and going onto the streets of
9: Back
10: Tehran
9: in January. Mm-hmm.
10: And demanding change. And Donald Trump said, go out there.
9: Yep.
10: Help is on. Literally said, help is on the way.
9: Yes, he did.
10: And so then we start bombing. And I'm sure there were a lot of people who got excited about it. They've been waiting and waiting and waiting. They haven't gone out. They know how delicate the situation is. And now we're just going to cut and run. And so we didn't help. Help wasn't on the way. You left them out to dry again. And we, again, have kicked the can down the road yet again, which is something he said every past president should have done.
9: Yep.
10: And he's doing the exact same thing.
9: Okay, so now, according to just coming in a few minutes ago, and this, understand, they're ahead of our time in Europe where they have the G7 meeting going on, Brian. G7 leaders early this morning released a joint statement saying that the group welcomes this memorandum of understanding and wants to help it. Now, I don't know what that means. This is just breaking from ABC News that the leaders of Canada, France, Germany, Italy, Japan, UK have a joint written statement. So, you know, maybe later on, we're going to talk about this. We have a chance to see more details later on at 9 o'clock.
10: Big surprise. They don't like conflict. They don't want to get involved in anything in Iran, and they hate Israel. Big surprise that they would agree to that.
9: Well, I just, if the G7 kind of knows what's in the MOU, why shouldn't we? Like, I mean, I just don't understand the secretive nature of this. That's what I'm trying to understand. What is the strategic benefit in not sharing it with us?
10: There is none. It's so people don't pan it, I guess. It's because,
9: but it's going to be panned Friday anyway. Friday. So what do these 3 or 4 days, you know, 2 or 3 days mean? The strategy 530 Club is what I'm questioning. I don't know what's in this, so I'm not going to just pour cold water on it. But I'm going to say I don't know why they're doing it this way. What they signed it Sunday. Mm-hmm. They got out yesterday that they signed it Sunday. Why not talk about it?
10: It's a page and a half, apparently.
9: I know.
10: The president said he's going to read it out loud.
9: Yeah.
10: I mean, I'd like to see how that goes if he winds up doing that. Just release the document. People determine what's in it and whether or not it's the best thing for
9: Usually
10: America.
9: Usually some people will try to claim the president has 3D chess or, you know, he's making moves. I don't see any moves here. I don't understand these moves.
10: No. I think he's wanted for a long time for this thing to end. He doesn't want the conflict to continue. He doesn't want a bomb. He makes these grandiose, declarations that he's going to bomb them back to the 15th century or whatever. And, they better get their act together or we're going to take Karg Island and all these other things.
9: Right.
10: And he doesn't mean it. And the Iranians know it. And they know that, you know, after this, that they have control. They have more control now if this deal goes through than they did before the war.
9: Well, the question mark for them, though, is Israel. And the fact that I'm not sure if Israel will abide by whatever this is either.
10: Yeah. I will say one last thing, and that is, look, I don't, it's a very complicated world, obviously, and Iran, the Middle East, has been problematic for forever and a day. And you have to try and build coalitions.
9: That's the point.
10: And the way to do it is to build coalitions with the Arab states.
9: Yep.
10: And to work with them to try and dismantle
9: make them be more active in this.
10: Right.
9: I've been saying it from the beginning.
10: Yeah, and try to get them at least on a path where they are equal to Iran, at least militarily, and can put pressure on them to do the things. Because if the Qataris and the Emiratis think that, you know, Iran is not going to go away and that they're going to be a bigger
9: force.
10: They're
9: going to hedge the bets.
10: Yeah. They're going to line up with them more than they're going to line up with us. All right.
9: What a way to start the morning.
10: Pretty disappointing, but who knows? Things can change.
9: Homeschooled by a day drinker. Use that one all day.
10: That guy, I have to say. When I heard him say that yesterday, I really did laugh out loud.
9: I almost spit coffee through my nose.
10: He is funny at times. Coming up, we've got news, notes, and headlines. You got a big arrest in Harford County. It has drawn the attention of those here in Maryland and in Washington, D.C. We'll give you the highlights of that. And the number one fast food joint in America has been dethroned. Who is the new champ, according to Americans? This may surprise you. You may disagree with this. We may fight about it. Let's talk about it coming up next.
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17: We have a big crash in Baltimore City. Accident cleanup blocking the left lane.
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12: Slight traffic drag on 95 South in the city between Pulaski and Eastern Avenue. It looks like it's been cleared. Looks like there might have been an incident just prior to Eastern. Traffic slowed down quite a bit, but now it's moving well as you continue down toward the Fort McHenry Tunnel. Now, there is a report of a disabled vehicle on 95 South near that Chesico Avenue overpass before you get to the split. Traffic is getting by, but apparently some responders are on the scene there with a disabled vehicle, but not slowing traffic down at all. I'm looking at cameras now. All clear around the Baltimore Beltway so far, so good. And south of the city, 295 and 95, all moving well as you head down toward the Capitol Beltway. I'm Tony Thornton, WBAL News Radio 1090 and FM 101.5.
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5: Mostly cloudy, warmer, and a bit more muggy out there this morning, with temperatures generally in the 60s. Later on today, highs will top out in the mid to upper 80s under a partly to mostly cloudy sky and a stray shower possible. Tonight, clouds will linger with a slight chance of rain and a low of 72 degrees. But Thursday afternoon, mostly cloudy, hot, and humid with a high of 93 and a chance for scattered thunderstorms to develop midday into the afternoon. I'm meteorologist Alina Lee on WBAL News Radio 1090 and FM 101.5.
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10: We've made it to Wednesday, June 17th, 2026. Congratulations to everybody who's alive this morning.
9: Very good. That's the way to start the day.
10: Good to be alive. It is good to be here in the world that we're living in. Mm-hmm. And we're also living with a guy named Yarilis Efrain Alvarez Alvarez. So nice. They named him twice, apparently.
9: Go.
10: Yes, that is his name, Alvarez Alvarez. Arrested in Harford County last week. Why? Well, he's wanted for about a year now on several charges, including second-degree rape and child sex abuse, and he's not from the United States of America. He is illegally in the country from El Salvador. They found him in a house in Bel Air. U.S. Marshals, along with the Harford County Sheriff's deputies, got him. Of course, this is doubly interesting these days because of Maryland and our feelings towards ICE.
9: So it's okay for the deputy sheriff to work with the U.S. Marshals. That's okay.
10: Right. That's
9: okay.
10: Right.
9: Those feds they can work with.
10: Those federal agents
9: are
10: fine.
9: Just making sure.
10: That's a part of the alphabet that we like. The alphabet that includes the letters ICE, not so much. In the press release and in talking about this, Sheriff Jeff Gaylor made it perfectly clear that they work closely with their federal partners. And he a couple of times said within the Department of Homeland Security.
9: Oh, DHS. Yes, that's another acronym.
10: Yes.
9: As opposed to ICE.
10: Well, ICE is within the DHS, we know right?
9: Yes.
10: They are an agency
9: are
10: within the agency.
9: That's correct.
10: So is this the new way of getting around C4? We just say, hey, we partnered with DHS.
9: No, you want to play these games, Maryland? You want to start passing unenforceable, that's the way to describe it. You want to start passing unenforceable laws against immigration, custom enforcement, ICE. We're working, and I think Sheriff Jeff Gaylor was very good with this. We're working with DHS.
10: Good for him.
9: Department of Homeland Security.
10: That's what they should do.
9: Take that and do whatever you want with it.
10: That's right. You know, if they pick up the phone and they say it's ICE, just say, can you get somebody
9: with
10: DHS?
9: Look at what this guy was wanted for. And you just challenge people. We were talking, Brian, after session ended, are we going to get a crazy example of why these laws they just passed with? But do you really want this guy walking around? If ICE can help get this guy off the street, he's a sexual predator.
10: Right. I mean, it is.
0: Get them off the street.
10: It is kind of funny, and it is great. Okay, well, you know, ICE is within the Department of Homeland Security, so we'll just call somebody.
0: DHS.
10: Yeah, deal that way. And who wouldn't want this guy to live in their community, right?
0: Sure.
10: I mean, child
0: Welcome
10: sex
0: him.
10: Abuse.
0: We're a welcoming area.
10: Please. Harford County Sheriff's Office busy these days because they're also investigating an assault on two teachers at Roy Williams Elementary School in Habitat of Grace.
0: Elementary school.
10: Deputies were called to the school yesterday afternoon. They detained the student who was involved in the incident. The school was on a modified lockdown. Dismissal was delayed yesterday, but obviously everybody went home safely.
0: Sure.
10: Teachers had apparently some injuries, but nothing
0: well,
10: serious.
0: EMS responded. It was bad enough for the school nurse didn't deal with it.
10: Right.
0: EMS had to come.
10: It's only been described as non-life-threatening injuries.
0: Okay.
10: No students were hurt, but, you know, here we go. This is an elementary school where this kid's attacking teachers.
0: We don't know about any weapons because there's never been mention of weapons, so we have to assume this is just this kid acting out. But, Brian, this is one of those examples where I'll bet you this wasn't the first time this kid acted out. He attacked, according to this, two teachers.
10: Yeah.
0: Two teachers.
10: I think it would be fair to say that he should not be attending the school next year.
0: We're going to talk about this later. Yeah.
10: Stars were starring at the World Cup yesterday. C4, Kylian Mbappe scored twice for France in their win over Senegal. What an electric second half that was. Erling Haaland scored two goals in Norway's win over Iraq. But the GOAT said, I can do even better. Lionel Messi had a hat trick in Argentina's win over Algeria. He's 39 years old, playing in his sixth World Cup, all-time leading World Cup goal
0: scorer. They listed the all-time, you know, cup scorers. And, you know, you have Messi, now you have Mbappe, you have Pele, you have Ronaldo, you have these list of names. And Messi is now leading them. And it's like, wow. I mean, it's just incredible to see what he's been able to do on this stage.
10: Right.
0: And Mbappe, you know, he's got 16 in 27 games. Mbappe has 12 in 14 games.
10: Yeah. Oh, Mbappe was without a doubt going to be the number one goal scorer. You know, because he's got at least another World Cup, probably two, probably score 7 or 8 goals in this tournament. So, yeah, Mbappe will be the greatest.
0: But you talk about those shining on the biggest stage yesterday. Mm-hmm. And everybody going to talk about this later during Brian's special moment that we have here. He played, is coming into the World Cup with a hamstring issue. I mean, they say it's kind of okay. Yeah. But he's not even, like, at full.
10: Yeah.
0: He's 90%.
10: He is very lucky he didn't get a red card last night. Probably deserved one. But what referee is going to give Messi a red card?
0: Right.
10: For the first time in over a decade, the Chicken King, Chick-fil-A, is not at the top of the American Customer Satisfaction Index. Chick-fil-A has been dethroned.
0: I want to recount.
10: They were edged out by Jersey Mike's.
0: Wow.
10: That's right. These results are done every single year based on customer surveys, consistency, reliability, and value. So number one Jersey Mike's.
0: I need a judge check. I need to know who was making the count on this. Maybe we should do our own informal poll on something like this.
10: I think Jersey Mike's does a pretty good
0: job.
10: It's
0: all right, but I've been to Jersey Mike's. There's nothing outstanding in customer service like Chick-fil-A. Like, they don't come to meet you. They don't, you know, it's not always smart. They're not unpleasant, but it's not always, hi there. And, you get a whole feeling at Chick-fil-A.
10: Right. But again, it's based on consistency, reliability, and value, as well as, you know, the friendliness aspect of it. I do think that they are pretty reliable as far as, like, the taste goes and the quality of food as well. I think the price is pretty, is okay.
0: I want to recount.
10: By the way, the top five rounds out with Jimmy John's, Panda Express, and KFC.
0: No, not KFC.
10: KFC.
0: I had horror shows at KFC. Not like the chicken, but KFC.
10: KFC ranked higher than Starbucks, which I was shocked at.
0: That's incredible. Anyway, on that note, I got a side dish question coming up.
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6: Traffic and weather.
7: Traffic's beginning to drag heading into the Harbor Tunnel, heading southbound this morning. Not at Lombard Street, but a little bit past there. You're going to start to see traffic slow. Looks like there might be an incident in the tunnel as folks, as you're heading toward the entrance there. It looks like traffic just simply slowing down, but no reports of any incidents at the moment. Meantime, taking a look at traffic around the Baltimore Beltway continues to run smoothly thus far, picking up some volume along the BW Parkway heading southbound now. Looks like right around Arundel Mills Boulevard, you'll see a few brake lights soften on delays continue down toward Route 32. Traffic is brought to you by the Archdiocese of Baltimore. I'm Tony Thornton, WBAL News Radio 1090 and FM 101.5.
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25: Weather.
5: Warmer and a touch more humid through this Wednesday. Temperatures starting out in the 60s this morning and then climbing into the mid to upper 80s this afternoon with a slight chance of rain. Tonight, partly to mostly cloudy and warm with a low of 72, and an isolated shower or storm can't be ruled out through the overnight hours. But Thursday afternoon will feature a chance of showers and thunderstorms that could be widely scattered across the area. Otherwise, hot and humid with highs in the low 90s. I'm meteorologist Alina Lee on WBAL News Radio 1090 and FM 101.5.
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0: A couple of programming notes coming up, everybody, after the 7:45 break. Brian Kronberger is going to be joining us, Brian Neiman, and we're going to talk with Crony about the impact of this MOU on gas prices, on the markets, and kind of what they know maybe that we don't know about kind of what's going on with all this. So Brian Kronberger at 7:45, and before then, between 7 and 7:30, everybody, Hot Bird Summer. We got an Orioles four-pack of tickets we're giving away to an Orioles game sometime between June and August. We're doing this, Brian and I, every morning in June, so make sure to listen up for your chance to win. You've inspired me, Brian, because my anger level is up a little bit with this whole customer satisfaction slash food kind of survey and who is numero uno. According to who now? Who put this survey together?
10: Let me see if I have it. It's the American Customer Satisfaction Index. It's American, a survey that they do every single year. ACSI.
0: Okay, ACSI says that Jersey Mike's number one. Who do you believe? Out there, who do you believe gives the best customer service? And you said some other factors are included.
10: Reliability, consistency, and value.
0: Okay,
10: all kind of rolled into
0: one. So with all that rolled into one, who do you think is your, what would be if you were surveyed? Because I'd throw a flag on this survey. 410-467-9225. 410-467-9225. The champ, the undethroned champ for me is still Chick-fil-A. Undethroned.
10: Chick-fil-A's got to be pretty high for me. I mean, it rarely disappoints.
0: Rarely.
10: I would throw in Cava. I know that's kind of a chic kind of bougie, Chipotle.
0: Bougie. Yeah, yeah.
10: But they're really good. The food is great, and they always get your order right.
0: Okay. So we have a couple of want to know what you think. Coming up, we had elections yesterday in Georgia and other places. And what about, Brian, that UFC terror plot that was avoided?
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15: Good morning. I'm Taylor Bennett. Some of the top stories we're following this morning from the WBAL 24-hour broadcast center. Four vying for the job of the next Baltimore County Public Schools superintendent. WBAL Scott Wyckoff will have more and a live report coming up. Also, a tragic end for the family of a Towson University student. We'll have details as well. Plus, we'll check in with traffic and weather. But first, ABC News at 6.
16: From ABC News, I'm Brian Clark. Republicans and Democrats say they're waiting to learn more about the agreement the U.S. and Iran intend to sign Friday. President Trump said it's simple.
17: Iran will never have a nuclear weapon. That's what it says. It won't have one to buy, to develop. They will not have a nuclear weapon. And I would say that's about 99.9% of what I wanted.
16: He made those comments at the G7 in France, where he announced today he is delaying Jay Clayton's nomination hearing to serve as director of national intelligence until Clayton's successor is the U.S. attorney for New York Southern District's confirmed. The president also said he wants his voter ID bill linked to the renewal of the FISA intelligence program. That voter ID bill has faced opposition in Congress. Primary day in Georgia saw the president's endorsed candidate Mike Collins advance to the general election in the Senate race.
18: Y'all know I am so proud to be standing here as your Republican nominee for the United States Senate.
16: He'll face incumbent John Ossoff in November. Billionaire Rick Jackson prevailed over the Trump-endorsed Burt Jones in the Republican gubernatorial primary. One person was killed after a private plane crashed alongside a highway in Laredo, Texas. There were six people on board the plane as eyewitnesses rushed to try to help rescue those inside. Zaira Garza was there.
19: We can literally feel the heat from the fire and the smell. I was scared for the people inside and for the people that was helping. I didn't know if that fire was going to make the aircraft explode.
16: History for one of the World Cup's biggest stars.
21: Lionel Messi and defending champs Argentina kicking off the World Cup with a win.
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16: It's ABC Sophie Flay. Messi is now tied for the all-time World Cup goal record. 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
15: 64 and cloudy. Good morning, I'm Tibber Bennett. Now, community members had a chance to meet the finalists for Baltimore County Public Schools superintendent during a town hall last night. Scott Wyckoff joining us this morning with more on the candidates. Good morning, Scott.
28: Taylor, one by one, the final four. Welcome to the stage here in Towson at the Carver Center for Arts and Technology. Some folks in the crowd may be familiar with Dr. William Heiser.
29: I had the wonderful privilege of being principal at Catonsville High School. What an incredible experience it was. From there, I became the president at Crystal Ray Jesuit High School, which gave me an amazing opportunity to work with wonderful kids. And I recently, for the past 3 years, have been the chief operating officer in Anne Arundel County Public Schools.
28: The other finalists include Dr. Penelope Martin Knox, works right now in Missouri as a superintendent, a former Baltimore County administrator. Also, Dr. Edward Ryans, an associate superintendent in nearby Prince George's County School System. And also Dr. David Sovine, the superintendent here in the state of Maryland of the Washington County Schools. Now, the Baltimore County Board of Education will have the final say on who will be the next school systems superintendent, with that decision expected next week. They'll be replacing Miriam Rogers, who announced her retirement in February after 3 years on the job. 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
15: Now today, family and friends mourning the loss of a 20-year-old Towson University student. The body of Nazir Bell was recovered Tuesday from the Potomac River in Montgomery County. He was swimming with friends near the Billy Goat Trail Sunday when he disappeared.
30: It's the worst thing that a mom could ever imagine. I don't know what to say.
15: Now, the National Park Service has long warned that the strong currents there, hidden hazards, and the changing river conditions make the river dangerous for swimmers. Harford County Sheriff's Office investigating an assault on two teachers happened at the Roy Williams Elementary School in Havre de Grace. Deputies were called out to the school yesterday when they quickly detained the student who was allegedly involved in the incident. Howard County Police opening a new satellite office inside the mall in Columbia. County Executive Calvin Ball says the new office is more than just workspace for officers.
1: This satellite office represents visibility, accessibility, and our continued commitment to being present where the community needs us most.
15: Now, the office part of a broader crime reduction plan launched after recent violence in the area. A new measure aimed at regulating smoke shops across Baltimore is now law. Council President Zeke Cohen.
2: If you sell to our children, we are coming after you. And we are going to make it hurt in your pockets. We are going to shut you down.
15: The law bans new shops from opening within 750 feet of schools, parks, recreation centers, or other smoke shops. The Orioles will continue their series with the Mariners tonight. WBAL's expanded pregame coverage begins after the news at 7, first pitch at 9:40. I'm Taylor Bennett, WBAL News.

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4: Just got a call of a crash on 95 South, heading down from the southwest corner of the Beltway, approaching the airport connector 195. It looks like traffic's beginning to slow coming off the Beltway heading south on 95 there because of that crash activity reportedly, and seeing delays off and on the BW Parkway heading south from Route 100 down to 175. And there's reports of an accident on 95 North up in Cecil County. It looks like it's just past Route 272, the northeast exit. Traffic is beginning to slow there as well. I'm Tony Thornton, WBAL News Radio, 1090 and FM 101.5.
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3: Weather.
5: Mostly cloudy, a touch warmer and more humid today with temperatures starting out in the 60s. As we head through the afternoon, we'll make it into the mid to upper 80s across central Maryland with a spotty shower or thunderstorm possible. Tonight, partly to mostly cloudy, still kind of warm with a low down near 72. An impact weather returning Thursday for the chance of widely scattered thunderstorms and isolated risk for severe weather possible with damaging wind as the primary threat. I'm meteorologist Alina Lee on WBAL News Radio 1090 and FM 101.5.
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6: That is Mike Collins, congressman who won the Republican primary runoff for the U.S. Senate seat. He received an endorsement from Donald Trump, and now will go against Senator John Ossoff in the upcoming general election. He beat out a candidate who was backed by the governor. Derek Dooley was the candidate. So Donald Trump wins in that one. However, he did not win in the race for governor. Rick Jackson was your winner. Jackson will face Keisha Lance Bottoms in the general election for governor of Georgia. The lieutenant governor, Burt Jones, not that Burt Jones, but another Burt Jones, was the candidate for governor who Donald Trump endorsed. So Trump got one in Mike Collins, but did not get the other in the race for governor of Georgia.
8: Well, let's look at Georgia just for a second. We remember all of the mayhem that went on with Georgia and the whole voting recount and President Trump challenging the outcome there in Georgia, the public feud that he had with Governor Kemp, who, by the way, was always a Trump supporter, so to speak, but just, you know, disagree when it came to his state and the election processes. The Secretary of State, who we had on the show, Brian, going through that time, the former Lieutenant Governor, Jeff Duncan, who was a Republican, and now he's become a Democrat. There's a lot of stuff. My point is, there's a lot of things happening on the ground in Georgia.
6: And
8: there's been a lot of demographic shifts in Georgia. It's hard to call it anything but a red state, but it can swing, as we see with the two U.S. senators.
6: I was going to say, I got two Democratic senators right now,
8: right.
6: And I think John Ossoff is going to be the favorite
8: to
6: win.
8: He's pulling ahead now. Yeah. Now, this guy that Collins, the congressman, former congressman, that beat Dooley, won by 10 points. So it wasn't like it was a close election. He beat him by 10 points. But the question, like you're just phrasing, is what about the general? Ossoff apparently is liked, you know, in some really purplish parts of Georgia.
6: No, I mean, I've heard nothing but good things about him as like a retail politician. He's just really good at the job. Has been surprisingly good.
8: Yeah.
6: There's not a lot of complaints about him. He's a pretty smart guy. Mm-hmm. He does focus on policy. Like there are some people who believe like he is, you know, it should be a rising star in the Democratic Party.
8: So well, he's we'll Jewish, too, and that's one of the issues.
6: That seems to be a problem in the Democratic Party these days, that's for sure. Meanwhile, a little closer to home, this is interesting. Janice Lewis-George
8: we talked about
6: is leading in the race.

0: for mayor of Washington, D.C.
1: By 16 points.
0: Yeah, it looks like she's going to win this thing. You got to have over 50% of the vote, though.
1: She's got 52.
0: In order to win. She's got 52 right now, mm-hmm. but I think there's only like 64, 65% of the vote in.
1: Yeah.
0: There's a whole bunch of mail-in ballots to count. But
1: this has caught President Trump's attention.
0: Yeah, it is because she is a Democratic socialist.
1: Yes.
0: And this is in the realm of the Mondani, you know, model.
1: But he likes Mondani, but he doesn't like her.
0: He does not. And he was asked about her not too long ago. And he basically said, well, if she wins, maybe we'll just take control of Washington,
1: That's why it's important to bring up is now, you know, the District of Columbia is always under the purview of Congress with their budget and things like that. And when they instituted the control board, you know, back after Mayor Marion Barry left and they brought Anthony Williams in, there was a little more control given Congress over District of Columbia because the finances were crazy. But I don't think the president can just do that. I mean, some of the things he says of taking it over.
0: Yeah.
1: But the point is, this mayoral candidate is on his radar in terms of Washington, D.C.
0: Oh, without a doubt. And it is in his backyard. And he does have more sway over it than he does New York City or Los Angeles or Seattle or any of the other cities that are going the way of perhaps.
1: Well, we saw
0: Democratic
1: with law enforcement,
0: socialists.
1: His placing of the National Guard and law enforcement, the judges upheld, yes, you can do that.
0: Yeah.
1: You can place them there.
0: Right. And so, I mean, there are things the federal government can do.
1: Sure.
0: And I do think this may have played a role in her winning. I mean, it looks like she's going to win kind of comfortably. But there are those who think that because the president was so much against her, that
1: it
0: was, hey, anybody who Trump doesn't like in D.C., I'm going to vote for, and she's going to wind up winning. And she does, look, who knows how she governs.
1: Mm-hmm.
0: Certainly there have been some controversies with her and some of the things that she's voted on. But,
1: right.
0: I mean, it's a very, very left-leaning council, as we know Muriel Bowser has had to deal with. And she is of the most of the liberal leading. But she's a lifetime D.C. resident. I think she went to the Howard and has a law degree from Howard. So she's been there for a long time.
1: Yes.
0: People know her.
1: Exactly.
0: She right now, I was looking at the breakdown of the individual wards. She's leading in every single ward.
1: I did not see that coming.
0: So,
1: not everyone.
0: I mean, here we go.
1: Here we go. So, set up a face-off.
0: And then it is a question to ask a larger view of where the Democratic Party is going. Now, these are cities,
1: mm-hmm.
0: but New York and Washington.
1: Seattle.
0: Seattle and Los mm-hmm. Angeles.
1: LA.
0: Because we may wind up getting a socialist in Los Angeles, too.
1: I'm not so sure. Karen Bass looks like she apparently may still take this.
0: We'll see. I think she would have rather gone against Spencer Pratt.
1: Absolutely, she would have.
0: So even though Spencer Pratt had some pretty good run there
1: mm-hmm.
0: and definitely made a difference in that election and opened up some eyes to how bad things are in Los Angeles, there's a real possibility that four major cities could be going to Democratic Socialist. And so that's the question is that where the party is going?
1: Well, on that level, it's fair to ask. And we might have a congressman here from Maryland, Adrian Boafo, who is also in those ranks replacing Steny Hoyer.
0: Right, but you know what? He's getting ripped to shreds by Chris Van Hollen and others because he took money from AIPAC.
1: Yeah, I know. But I'm just telling you, he's got that brand, though, of Democratic Socialist in there. But let's get back to Georgia just for a moment, because to me, this is a very interesting political dynamic, everybody. You have a state that Governor Brian Kemp, once again, very loyal to President Trump. As a matter of fact, President Trump supported him when he ran to win for governor, former congressman Brian. But the guy he supported, Dooley, that lost, Dooley ended up saying that Joe Biden won Georgia. And because he said that, that's what got the ire of President Trump. And there were others. Brad Raffensperger, Secretary of State, he won re-election. The dynamic is if you don't say that President Trump won, you're going to be in trouble.
0: Right.
1: That's a problem.
0: And by the way, Derek Dooley is the son of Vince Dooley,
1: yeah, the
0: legendary
1: coach, yeah.
0: football coach
1: yes.
0: of Georgia. And Derek was himself a football
1: coach.
0: Yes,
1: he was.
0: I think he coached in Tennessee. Was a head coach there for like a
1: but like
0: cup
1: I say,
0: of
1: Georgia was one of the divine points of 2020. That it's just going to be interesting to watch this whole. Did President Trump win? Didn't he? Well, how does that play out in those elections
0: right.
1: down there?
0: All right, coming up, we got a terror plot that was unveiled the other day. Should we even know about it at this point? We'll discuss some of the details about it and the lack of arrest next.
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4: Traffic and weather.
5: There's an accident on southbound 95 right at the airport connector. 195 off to the right shoulder. If you're coming down from that southwest corner of the Beltway, you're going to see a bit of a delay. The good news is that it's off the main lanes right now. So just some activity over on that shoulder area. BW Parkway, off and on delays southbound from Arundel Mills Boulevard heading down to 175. Now, there's reports of a crash over on 70 in Frederick County westbound. It is right at Route 75 just prior to you getting toward Frederick. And traffic slowing down just a bit. It's on the right shoulder, so the main lanes are open. 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
4: Weather. Mostly cloudy, warmer, and a bit more muggy out there this morning with temperatures generally in the 60s. Later on today, highs will top out in the mid to upper 80s under a partly to mostly cloudy sky and a stray shower possible. Tonight, clouds will linger with a slight chance of rain and a low of 72 degrees. But Thursday afternoon, mostly cloudy, hot and humid with a high of 93 and a chance for scattered thunderstorms to develop midday into the afternoon. I'm meteorologist Alina Lee on WBAL News Radio 1090 and FM 101.5.
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0: Valerie Preactor's here with sports.
1: Good morning to you, Val.
10: Yeah, guys, still talking about another loss for the Orioles. That's three straight now. They are in Seattle. They fell short last night. Samuel Basayo did knock in the first and only run of the game for the Birds. That was in the first inning. Nothing after that for
1: they
10: the offense.
1: They had one hit after the first inning.
10: Mm-hmm.
1: One hit. At one point, this Kvetcher Gilbert, I know he's pretty good, but man, he made him look excited. He had 16 in a row he put down.
10: Logan Gilbert was absolutely dealing for the Mariners. Seven innings, he struck out 10 Orioles batters. Look, nothing to sneeze at for Brandon Young either. I mean, six innings.
1: Oh, he was right with him. He kept right with him.
10: This was very much a pitcher's duel for sure. And after their 3-1 loss, Gunnar Henderson was in the clubhouse talking post-game about staying locked in.
11: You can't obviously get frustrated. I mean, obviously you want to put up runs, as many runs as you can with when B-Y's throwing as well as he is. So just got to keep stringing them together. I mean, easier said than done, but especially with a guy like that. But it's just how it goes sometimes, but be back at it tomorrow.
1: Arguably, two of the last three losses, the Orioles really had chances to win those games. And we're just looking like a team, Brian, that's going to be like 500 or a little, the way they're playing.
0: I'm back to being depressed.
1: Yeah.
10: Yeah, I'm with you. I was just saying to Tony, I don't know if they're going to get more than 75 wins this year.
1: I know.
10: It's looking a little bleak right now, but hopefully things turn around on this West Coast
0: trip.
10: Well,
0: the guy that you just played has to turn around. He's got to get hot. He's got to do something. It's been such a disappointing year. and he's got to figure it out. And, and if he does, maybe that's a spark that could get him to like 500 and they squeak in as like the last wild card.
10: Mm-hmm.
0: But if he doesn't, then yeah, I'm with you. They're an under 500 team.
10: Yeah. The O's Mariners play game two tonight, 9:40. You can listen to it right here on WBAL late night. Pregame starts at 7. Meanwhile, the New York Knicks, the viewership is in. Their victory over the Spurs on Sunday night averaged 24.5 million viewers. It peaked at 33 million. That is the most watched Game 5 since 1998 when Michael Jordan won his sixth and final NBA title.
1: The NBA needed the Knicks
10: to do this.
1: They really did.
10: They did. Yeah.
0: It was compelling. You wanted to watch it.
10: I feel like
1: all five games.
10: Everybody was talking about the Knicks. Everybody was watching.
0: And it wasn't just the Knicks, too.
1: No,
0: Wemby, he's a star.
1: That's true.
0: And so you had a star power on the other side, and then you had a team that, you know, even though they're New York, was kind of like the Cinderella team.
1: It was.
0: Hadn't won in forever.
10: Mm-hmm.
0: And like the, you know, the Cubs and the Red Sox when they couldn't win the World Series.
1: But so Jalen Brunson is now going to be a marketable, I mean, he's just going to be a superstar now out of this.
10: Yeah, that's the truth. I mean, he did what you know, Tom Brady does. He took a more family-friendly deal, left a lot of money on the table, and said, we got to help this entire team. It can't just be me. Even though he put the team on his back, you know, 9 times out of 10, scored the most points. But that's how it goes. So we are now talking World Cup. France topped Senegal yesterday. I knew that was going to be a really good match.
0: That was such a boring game in the first half. The second half was electric.
1: So I didn't catch it till
0: Mbappe was good. Goalkeeping wasn't that great. Well, Mendy was pretty good for Senegal on a couple of saves. But yeah, I mean, they just look like they didn't care too much in the first half, and then it was like they didn't even sweat. Listen, it's one game, but God, they're good. Like
10: France is so good.
0: See anybody beating them.
10: Wow.
1: Well, you know what's great about the World Cup? You learn things you don't learn. You know, the Cape Verde when they tied Spain. Their goalie is 41 years old.
10: Whoa.
1: And this guy was talking about how his whole life, all he ever wanted to do was play in the World Cup. It's like
10: There's so many. This is like, again, this is like the Olympics for soccer. Like, this is even bigger than that because it's on such a worldwide stage. Everyone is locked in. Norway, I turned that game on last night. They toppled Iraq 4-1. I watched them score their final goal.
0: It was a good game. Iraq was actually pretty good.
1: Really?
0: They had a lot of opportunities.
10: Mm-hmm.
0: But that's a good win. Erling Haaland, you know, all he does is score goals.
10: And then the hat trick for Lionel Messi.
1: The man, Lionel Messi. The legend.
10: Yeah, Argentina, 3-0 win over Algeria.
0: I got to tell you, I mean, I was shocked when I woke up this morning and saw that he scored three goals. Mm-hmm. I watched the first 20 minutes of the game, and I went to bed thinking Algeria might win the game.
10: Whoa. Mm-hmm.
0: And then when I saw he scored three goals, I was like, God, he still can do it.
1: He still can do it.
10: Yeah, he can.
1: And I mean, he's just he's great. I mean, I still say Pele, but he's 1A to me. 1A.
10: Very good. Very good.
1: Thank you, Val.
10: That's it, guys.
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13: This is still an active ongoing investigation. Just because we're done with Freedom 250 or that particular event doesn't mean we're going to stop. There are still suspects at large, and we're going to work it until everyone's been identified.
1: That is the Deputy Director of the Federal Bureau of Investigation, FBI, Matt Quinn, talking about something, Brian, that broke during our show yesterday. I started looking up and seeing scrolling about a massive effort by the FBI taking down a group across the United States, everybody, of, they say, at least 23 individuals. Several had been arrested, but not all of them as of yet. And this terror plot, Brian, which was to go up against the UFC 250 event at the White House, involved drones and snipers where they were going to set off some type of, explosion or whatever at the event. Then people were going to run and the snipers would shoot. It was a whole massive thing. And they said one of the principals was a 19-year-old named Tyson Proper from Danville, Ohio, who told investigators that on June 11th, his attempt was to jumpstart a revolution in the United States.
0: Yeah, wild story. I mean, they had this thing, I mean, down to a science of what they wanted to do, to use drones.
1: Yes.
0: And then the hope was
1: cause commotion.
0: Yeah, people would be fleeing. Mm-hmm. And then the plan was to have snipers set up to just pick people off as they were running.
1: Particularly elected officials, but almost anybody.
0: Right. And then there was even a second wave planned after that for like when first responders got there. and then maybe even try to storm the White House security gate at that point, hoping that everybody was going to like come out of the White House and they were going to be able to get in. And they were going after the high-value targets, including members of Congress and maybe even the president and the vice president.
1: Now, this plot...
0: Wild.
1: This plot started online, they say, and included, you know, folks from all over the country. They had this guy, Abraham Alvarez in Nebraska, Brian Roa and Michael Thomas in California, this guy Daniel Eskridge in Missouri. You see where I'm going with that? I mean, they were all over the country connected through this online signal chat group or something.
0: Now... Apparently, it didn't really get that far.
1: No.
0: Though, right?
1: No.
0: I mean, it wasn't close to actually being pulled off.
1: No, they weren't set up. They hadn't arrived in D.C. or anything else like that.
0: Yeah, they weren't in D.C. They were trying
1: to get... But they had
0: weapons. They're trying to get the drones, and they were trying to get some of these things.
1: But they had a lot of weapons, and they actually video of the guys like getting target practice and shooting to try to get target practice.
0: Yeah, they had tactical gear and high-powered firearms and of that nature, but they weren't actually in the process of doing it. And then we found out, too, that there are potential other suspects that are out there.
1: Exactly.
0: In which case, I would make the argument, then why even release this information? Why not just wait, a couple of weeks until you can either make sure that there were only these people involved or that you made additional arrests before tipping people off to that you may be
1: onto them? The only thing I'm wondering is if they already kind of know where they are, but I'm with you, Brian. I mean, I asked a question kind of off air to TJ Smith, who has a law enforcement background, about, once again, FBI Director Kash Patel going to social media to put this out. Here, once again, is Matt Quinn, the Deputy Director of the FBI.
13: Look, it was a serious threat. We take all threats of a large nature very seriously, and we investigate them until we can validate 100% that it's no longer a threat.
1: Now, another part that's in this whole thing, according to the online information they got from this 19-year-old, they were targeting President Trump, they were targeting Vice President J.D. Vance, but they were also hoping that Israel Prime Minister Benjamin Netanyahu would be in attendance, so they had a target on him and Elon Musk. So they had, like, named... folks that they were talking about.
0: I mean, they wanted to go after the big guns.
1: Yeah.
0: That's what they were trying to do. And they, what was the name of the group? What was it?
1: Shepherd? No, not, he was Shepherd. That was the guy's name.
0: Vanguard of the Old.
1: There you go.
0: Is what they called themselves. And that it was basically to try and have the start of a revolution.
1: Mm-hmm.
0: And they had a lot of grievances towards this administration and even mentioned the Jeffrey Epstein case.
1: Yes, they did. So brought Epstein into it. But you look at these plots that are foiled, and lots of times we don't hear about this. So in a certain sense, I'm glad we do kind of hear about it, because we know that the ones that happen, we hear about. The ones that don't, we don't. And I do think it's important to know that they are working out there. And once again, if you look at the details, this thing could have gotten serious. I'm glad they caught him well ahead of time.
0: Mm-hmm.
1: But it could have gotten serious.
0: Oh, without a doubt. Speaking of Epstein, Jeffrey Epstein.
1: Yeah.
0: He has been in the news for quite some time. And now he is obviously the kind of center stage of Democratic politicians wanting an investigation into what's going on there. The New York Times has done a deep dive.
1: Deep dive, you said.
0: I mean, it really was a very thorough investigation into his final days on this planet and whether or not he committed suicide or was he murdered. We'll tell you what they wrote about and if it changes your mind at all, coming up next.
1: And also, got to remind people that we have Hot Bird Summer coming up next hour between 7 and 7:30. Listen so you can win a 4-pack of Orioles tickets.
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5: A couple of accidents on 95. We'll start coming down from that northeast corner of the Beltway out of Rossville. 95 South, just south of the Beltway. There's reports of a crash there. The accident activity continues on 95 South right at 195 heading toward Elkridge this morning. Off to the right shoulder, but backups begin from the Beltway. And there is an accident reported on the inner loop of the Beltway between Charles Street and York Road. 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
8: Weather.
4: Warmer and a touch more humid through this Wednesday. Temperatures starting out in the 60s this morning and then climbing into the mid to upper 80s this afternoon with a slight chance of rain. Tonight, partly to mostly cloudy and warm with a low of 72, and an isolated shower or storm can't be ruled out through the overnight hours. But Thursday afternoon will feature a chance of showers and thunderstorms that could be widely scattered across the area. Otherwise, hot and humid with highs in the low 90s. I'm meteorologist Alina Lee on WBAL News Radio 1090 and FM 101.5.
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14: At 6:30, I'm Timber Bennett. Now, four are vying for the job of the next Baltimore County Public Schools superintendent. And WBAL Scott Wyckoff joining us this morning from Carver Center Arts and Technology in Towson. That's where the candidates gathered for a town hall. Hey, Scott.
15: Taylor, one of the four finalists on the stage here at the Carver Center was Dr. Edward Ryans, the associate superintendent of Prince George's County Schools, a product, he says, of pre-K-3 and pre-K-4 programs.
16: And so as we think about where students struggle, how they struggle, it all begins with a solid foundation in pre-K-3, pre-K-4, being kindergarten ready so they can matriculate successfully throughout their school years.
15: The other three finalists during the town hall who spoke, a former Baltimore County principal and Anne Arundel County School COO, Dr. William Heiser, also Dr. Penelope Martin Knox, a Missouri school superintendent and former Baltimore County administrator, and Washington County superintendent right here in Maryland, Dr. David Sovine.
14: Well, it was a tragic end for the family of a Towson University student. The body of Nazir Bell was recovered Tuesday from the Potomac River in Montgomery County. And Bell was swimming with friends near the Billy Goat Trail Sunday night when he disappeared. A new measure aimed at regulating smoke shops across Baltimore now law after being signed by the mayor. That law bans new shops from opening within 750 feet of schools, also parks, recreation centers, or other smoke shops. Howard County Police opening a new satellite office inside the mall in Columbia. Officials say the space will serve as a base for officers to complete reports, follow up on cases, and maintain a visible presence. From ABC News, a suspect is in custody after police say he opened fire inside a Delaware hospital. A 23-year-old was arrested in Philadelphia. Sources say the hospital employee shot two other workers. One did not survive. T.J. Smith will talk with Maryland 2nd District Congressman Johnny Olszewski this morning. That'll be after the news at 10. I'm Taylor Bennett, WBAL News Radio 1090 and FM 101.5.
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5: There's an accident reported on 95 South, a little bit south of that northeast corner of the Beltway coming down from Rossville. Looks like it's just off the Beltway. Traffic slows down just a bit. Also, there's the accident activity on 95 South, a little bit past, or a little bit before, I should say, the airport connector, 195, coming from that southwest corner of the Beltway. You're seeing delays continuing. The main lanes are open, but the activity still kind of crowds cross that right lane before you get to 195. And there's an accident reported on the inner loop of the Beltway between Charles Street and York Road. And there are some work crews in the median area now that are doing some work. So traffic is slowing down quite a bit through that stretch. I'm Tony Thornton, WBAL News Radio 1090 and FM 101.5.
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8: Weather.
4: Mostly cloudy, a touch warmer and more humid today with temperatures starting out in the 60s. As we head through the afternoon, we'll make it into the mid to upper 80s across central Maryland with a spotty shower or thunderstorm possible. Tonight, partly to mostly cloudy, still kind of warm with a low down near 72. An impact weather returning Thursday for the chance of widely scattered thunderstorms and isolated risk for severe weather possible with damaging wind as the primary threat. 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
0: So did he kill himself or was he murdered? That is the big question about Jeffrey Epstein that we've been asking for many, many
1: years
0: now. And it really was the first time a major news organization took a deep dive into the final days of Jeffrey Epstein. The New York Times published a story that has a lot of people who are on the record who have either not said these things before or who had never even been interviewed
1: before. That's what's interesting to me. Hadn't been interviewed before. That's
0: about
1: interesting.
0: About his last few days in jail and what was his mental state. There are four reporters on this spy line. So they talked to a lot of people, including his brother, Mark Epstein, and a pathologist who his brother hired to attend the autopsy. They talked with more than 40 inmates who were in jail with him, a whole bunch of jail employees, federal officials, you name it. They talked to all of them. And they're, you know, they come to the conclusion, basically, that there were a lot of questions about why things were done the way that they were and just the coincidental aspect of it, which really makes things ripe for a conspiracy theory as to why this guy, you know, was left alone. One of the big questions they asked was if he was suicidal, like they say he was, why would you leave him isolated? You usually don't put people who are on suicide watch in a jail cell by themselves.
1: What they call the special housing unit, or SHU, which they say you'd lock down for 23 hours a day. And the reason, back up what you're saying, Brian, is you don't do that to someone who has these type of mental issues.
0: Right.
1: To put them in something where they're locked down 23 hours a day.
0: So this is kind of the conclusion of it. They don't necessarily have a conclusion, but this is what they said. Some important questions about Epstein's death remain unanswered and likely unanswerable. Nevertheless, our reporting establishes that Epstein showed a clear pattern of behavior in the weeks before his death, suggesting an intent to kill himself. The apparent suicide note memorialized Epstein's despair and desire to say goodbye on his own terms. He also apparently drew a picture a couple of times. He drew pictures. That's what he was doing. And it showed a fraying mental health that contrasted with what jail psychologists were saying that he was saying to them. There was one jail official who looked at him and thought that he was in bad shape mentally, and was the one who basically said, you know, you need to go and check on this guy. He doesn't seem right. He seems very much out of it and down and perhaps suicidal.
1: Well, here's what I know and a lot of other people know, and that is, it was very opportunistic for him to kill himself in the way that eventually happened, with the guard at the time being missing when he was supposed to have 24-hour monitoring, and then with cameras not being available to kind of see what was going on. A lot of different things that happened to raise your eyebrow is my point.
0: A
1: lot of coincidental factors involved in his death.
0: So when he was first put in jail, he was put in with
1: a murderer,
0: convicted killer. Apparently, like, killed a whole bunch of people. Just one. And Epstein was freaked out about it.
1: You would be too.
0: Well, so he apparently got them to move, which is kind of crazy, is it not? Like, what? Like, why does he get to decide who he's going
1: to
0: be part with?
1: He hadn't gone to trial. You don't want him dead, or at least the authorities did not necessarily want him dead before he gets to trial.
0: They said that he was, like, pounding on the door, shouting at the guards, get me out of here. I can't be with this guy.
1: You don't know what's happening.
0: The next day, he was moved to a special cell.
1: Right.
0: I just thought that was kind of interesting that, you know, you get to decide on if you don't like who you're roomed with. You know, it's not like it's a college roommate. You're in jail, dude. And we'll put you on there.
1: Look, it's depressing. Everybody, when I've never been, but I've visited many times, when you're in prison, it's not fun. People, you know, seem to think that, you know, some people can handle prison, some can, but a lot of people, those doors close. Right. It's not fun.
0: Right.
1: It psychologically will break you.
0: So anyway, his original roommate, this convicted killer guy, said that he was ultimately put back in with him after the judge denied him bail.
1: Right.
0: And he says that Epstein asked him how to make a noose.
1: Right. Right.
0: So that's kind of one of the first things in that, you know, he believed that, you know.
1: He was going to try to kill himself.
0: Yeah. He also then kind of Epstein, according to this guy, said he tried to downplay it, said he was just joking, but he didn't think that he was just joking.
1: And also the U.S. Marshals Service, if you go deep in, once again, a very deep report from the New York Times on July 31st of that year said that they had escorted Epstein to and from court, you know, and that they filed an alert notice that he was exhibiting suicidal tendencies. So the U.S. Marshals did flag this before he died.
0: Right.
1: So
0: here's a note in what is believed to be Jeffrey Epstein's handwriting. Only pain to me and others in the future. Not very much fun. Why should people I love suffer for my problems? So what you want me to do? Bust out crying? Best for all. Mm-hmm. Another indication that they think that he was, in fact, suicidal. And then there was another one, an inmate told the Times that he heard a noise that sounded like sheets being ripped up coming from Epstein's cell for about 10 minutes.
1: This guy, Chad Brown, who was an inmate in the adjoining cell.
0: I don't know. Is this going to be enough to convince people?
1: No.
0: I lean towards suicide, I'm not 100% convinced of it. I mean, there are a lot of questions that are asked and how could we possibly not have eyes on this guy at all times.
1: Considering how profile he was and what was going on. Look, at the end of the day, a lot of powerful people around the world benefited from him not being here. Now, does that mean they had anything to do with it? No, but it just so happens he never got a chance to go to court, to truly name names and do all that stuff, which is why you have all of the members of Congress, Republican and Democrat, that you have yelling and screaming for files because he did not have the chance to articulate and say more about this.
0: Mm-hmm. I mean, there are those who are going to look. J.D. Vance was on The View yesterday and did a whole bunch of interviews in other places as well. I mean, he's got a new book out, which is part of the reason why he's been doing so many interviews. But he's also trying to sell this Iran stuff. But he I think it was The View where he said that he does consider himself a Jeffrey Epstein.
1: That's why he said it. Right? He said I'm a conspiracy theorist.
0: And that was the story that came out about in the New York Times book that Maggie Haberman is writing. And she said that he is considered to be the conspiracy theorist in the White House. Like, it's like is what they call him. Susie Wiles barely calls them.
1: Yeah.
0: And he basically said that he is. So I don't know if he's convinced of all these things. Dan Bongino left the FBI.
1: Because
0: Kash Patel say that that they've seen nothing to indicate that it wasn't the suicide at this point. And those guys were definitely the conspiracy theorists before they got into the White House.
1: That's true. But there was before that announcement by Dan Bongino when he was getting ready to leave the FBI that weekend, that infamous weekend, it was over differences with Pam Bondi over the Epstein files.
0: Epstein files.
1: Right.
0: Not necessarily the conclusion that he committed suicide.
1: Well, I tend to think if you believe he committed suicide, then you're not really, because the files are supposed to at least illuminate that he maybe didn't commit suicide. And that's what the purpose of getting the files.
0: Right. There was another inmate too. They again, 40 different inmates they wound up interviewing.
1: Yeah, a lot of people.
0: Somebody who was with him said that he was defeated, and he said to him he was thinking about how much he is going to spend the rest of his life in prison, and he didn't like that, and he would drift off on a regular basis and was despaired on most of the time that he was with him.
1: Well, what I will say is, considering what we hear from the women that were victims of this creature. Rest in hell is all I can say.
0: Right.
1: Based on
0: I say that.
1: What
0: I just,
1: we've heard.
0: Did he kill himself or was he murdered? Obviously, That's a big deal.
1: It is a big deal.
0: And I don't think this is going to close the book, mm-hmm. but this definitely puts more evidence or more at least conclusion from, you know, the people who are around him that they don't think that he was murdered.
1: Coming up, everybody, you know, we know President Trump does not like mail-in voting. I mean, he has said over and over again that mail-in voting is a problem. Investigate these states. But how far doesn't he like it? We're going to talk about something involving the post office, President Trump, and mail-in voting.
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5: This check on traffic is brought to you by GBMC. 95 South heading toward Elkridge, coming off that southwest corner of the Beltway. There was a crash near the airport connector. That accident has been cleared. New crash in the same area right at 195. It's blocking the right lane and that right deceleration lane as you make your way toward 195. And it's causing significant backups now. Coming down from Caton Avenue, making your way toward that southwest corner. There's also the crash on the inner loop of the Beltway at Charles Street off to the right side of the road. And that's causing a bit of a backup now as you make your approach to the JFX heading toward Towson. 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
4: Mostly cloudy, warmer, and a bit more muggy out there this morning with temperatures generally in the 60s. Later on today, highs will top out in the mid to upper 80s under a partly to mostly cloudy sky and a stray shower possible. Tonight, clouds will linger with a slight chance of rain and a low of 72 degrees. But Thursday afternoon, mostly cloudy, hot and humid with a high of 93 and a chance for scattered thunderstorms to develop midday into the afternoon. I'm meteorologist Alina Lee on WBAL News Radio 1090 and FM 101.5.
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21: 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These are the sounds of a tree being cut down, an open space being paved over. And this is the sound of Delegate Nino Mangione destroying our way of life.
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10: The Orioles dropped their third straight game in a 3-1 loss to the Mariners last night. Brandon Young pitched six full innings and allowed three earned runs, but the offense gave him hardly any run support. They scored one run in the first inning, and that was it. Here's manager Craig Albernaz post-game talking about his starter.
11: Yeah, BY did more than enough for us to win the game, kept us in the game. Obviously, like, runs were at a premium. Yeah, he did a great job tonight for us.
10: For game two tonight, Kyle Bradish is on the mound. You can listen to the game late night here on WBAL. Pre-game coverage begins at 7 before first pitch at 9:40. Following their loss to the Carolina Hurricanes in the Stanley Cup Finals, the Vegas Golden Knights are not bringing back head coach John Tortorella. It's not a huge surprise since he was hired just 8 games before the playoffs, and his deal with the team is only through the end of June. But what a successful run it was. There are 4 World Cup games today, starting with Portugal and the Democratic Republic of Congo at 1 o'clock in Houston, then England and Croatia at 4 in Dallas. At 7 tonight, it's Ghana and Panama in Toronto. And wrapping things up in Mexico City at 10, it's Colombia and Uzbekistan. I'm Valerie Preactor on the home of the Orioles and the Baltimore Ravens. 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
1: In the next hour, everybody, right after the 7:45 break, Brian Kronberg is going to be joining us, Brian, to talk about where the markets are with this memorandum of understanding, gas prices going down, the markets looking very favorably on this, and kind of what to look for moving forward, even as inflation still is about 4.2%. So we'll talk with him about that. And after 7 o'clock news, smoke shops. We've talked about it, Brian, with Zeke Cohen, with the mayor, with others. There's apparently a law now signed by the mayor. How will this be implemented, and what will it do to put a dent? And just think about it, 1,200 of these things in the city. That's a lot.
0: It is an incredible,
1: number to think about. Anyway, we'll get into all that coming up. I had no idea. And I'm sure many of you might not have known, and we talk about this stuff every day, that on March the 31st, President Donald Trump issued an executive order. And what the executive order did, it instructed the U.S. Postal Service to refuse to deliver ballots in states like Maryland. Maryland's one of them, that don't provide list of voters or meet other requirements. Now, this is involving the general election coming up in November, so about 5 months from now. But what the Postal Service actually produced the rule June 2nd after this March 31st order. But, of course, you know this is being attacked by states in court and fine in court. But what it presents, Brian, as we get closer, is what they're calling a logistical nightmare to figure out how to get mail-in voters their votes come November. If this thing continues to be fought in court and everything.
0: Okay, let's walk through this.
1: Yes.
0: So an executive order ensuring that the post office initiates rules regarding how to handle mail-in ballots. So
1: yes.
0: What exactly is the post office going to look at, and how are they going to
1: determine
0: what is a mail-in ballot and what is not?
1: No, here's what's happening. They're going to be given a particular state. If that state has obliged by the Trump administration's request to give their list of voters because they can determine whether they're valid or not, then they will get mailed their vote. The U.S. Post Office will mail them their vote. If a state has not given that list, the U.S. Post Office will not deliver that ballot in November.
0: Okay, so that's then Maryland's on that list.
1: Maryland's on that list is what I just said. So we're on it's a bunch of states on there.
0: They're going to tell the post office that if any mail-in ballots in the state of Maryland can't go out.
1: Can't go out, and that will then provide that the states themselves have to find a way to get those ballots to individuals.
0: Okay, how in the world is he going to win this in court?
1: Right now, a federal judge in Massachusetts there's one in Massachusetts is weighing the request. Another federal judge in D.C. declined to stop it because so far the Trump administration hasn't taken enough action to implement it. So I guess once they start trying to implement, right now it's just an order. They haven't moved on it yet. Once they start actually implementing it.
0: Well, it's not an order. I mean, they haven't started implementing it because the ballots aren't even close put out. Yeah,
1: so
0: we're still
1: once
0: dealing
1: it
0: with
1: gets,
0: primaries.
1: Once it gets to that point, then I believe that the judges will probably find it uncut. But the point is, everybody, what it brings up is this confrontation that the Trump administration is going to have with states like Maryland that don't provide their election list. And after what we saw with the mistaken ballots, it presents a question like, what's wrong with you guys? Why won't you produce lists?
0: Yeah. Well, I mean, I don't disagree with that, that the list should be given to the federal government, but he can't.
1: No.
0: I mean, the individual states have the right to run their elections Correct. The way that they want to run them, which used to always be kind of a conservative point of view.
1: I thought so. 10th Amendment.
0: Until Donald Trump came around. Yeah. I mean, he thought the election was stolen, which is something that he'll never, ever get over until the day
1: you
0: that he
1: about
0: dies.
1: About last week.
0: And still puts him in perilous position politically because he won't give that that conspiracy theory up. So it seems to me that this one will be an easy choice for the courts to rule that the federal government can't stop ballots from going out to individual states.
1: But the fact that he's talking about this has election officials kind of trying to have plan B just in case.
0: I guess it's what you have to do. I mean, I would feel pretty confident you're going to win a lawsuit on it. But I wouldn't like the fact that you've got you got to wait until it actually happens before the courts.
1: But
0: will
1: you know
0: even
1: what his
0: goal
1: is? He wants people to in person vote. He doesn't want mail in voting.
0: Yeah,
1: he wants to make people vote in person.
0: I know. Even though it kind of worked to his advantage,
1: it helped. Yes, it did
0: in some places. All right, coming up next hour, we got those Hot Bird Summer tickets to give away sometime between 7:30 and 8. Crony's going to join us. We'll talk about the markets, still doing gangbusters. They seem to like this memorandum of understanding. And Board of Elections, we've got a Maryland response to what Congress wants, and then the latest on this smoke shop bill.
1: The smoke shop. But you know what? We talked about elections, Brian, and we here at WBAL are going to have complete coverage of the primary election next Tuesday, June 23rd, right here in Maryland. Stay with WBAL News Team for Commitment 2026 updates all throughout the day. 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Then, from 8 to 9 p.m., Robert Lang will have the results as they come in, featuring reporters that are out in the field. 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
13: Traffic and weather.
5: Still underway, couple of accidents on 95 southbound, just south of that southwest corner of the Beltway. One just prior to 195 off to the shoulder, but then just after the Beltway, there is a crash blocking the right lane, and that is causing delays on 95, beginning from a little bit past Caton Avenue, heading toward the interchange there of the Beltway, and then, of course, coming off the Beltway from the outer loop from Southwestern Boulevard over to 95. If you're heading toward Washington or heading south toward Washington, you're going to see a little bit of congestion on that ramp. Meantime, there's a stalled vehicle on 95 South Key Highway off to the right side of the road there. See delays beginning from Eastern Ave, and the accident on the inner loop at Charles Street off in that right merge lane, but traffic does slow down a bit on the approach. Traffic is brought to you by GBMC. 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
13: Weather.
4: Warmer and a touch more humid through this Wednesday. Temperatures starting out in the 60s this morning and then climbing into the mid to upper 80s this afternoon with a slight chance of rain. Tonight, partly to mostly cloudy and warm with a low of 72, and an isolated shower or storm can't be ruled out through the overnight hours. But Thursday afternoon will feature a chance of showers and thunderstorms that could be widely scattered across the area. Otherwise, hot and humid with highs in the low 90s. I'm meteorologist Alina Lee on WBAL News Radio 1090 and FM 101.5.
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1: You know, this whole smoke shop discussion or smoke shop, and it has really been illuminating for me, Brian, to realize that, you know, you can have a business or a building, open up for one reason, do something else in it, and basically, you know, get away with it. Actually, you have to change zoning. Why can't you just shut them down?
0: Yeah.
1: You know, just go in there and say stop. You can't do that. Like, where's your license?
0: So you can open up a store and say it's a paint store
1: and
0: then sell like one can of paint.
1: Or candy, more like candy.
0: Yeah.
1: And then all of a sudden you got vapes, you know, down the list there.
0: Yeah. It is incredible the amount of smoke shops that are in the
1: And they've been doing it and getting away with it.
0: Well, not anymore. They've passed the law. We'll see.
1: We'll see
0: Talk about some of the details about it, whether or not it is going to work, if these things are going to be closed down left and right, or if it will still wind up being a problem. We've got the details on that. And this teachers
1: who
0: were attacked in Harford County to get to, and why the market seemed to love everything right now about what's going on. Ryan Kronberger coming your way at 7:48.
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14: Good morning, I'm Tibber Bennett. Some of the top stories we're following this morning from the WBAL 24-hour broadcast center. Four are vying for the job of the next Baltimore County Public Schools superintendent. WBAL's Guy Wyckoff will have more in a live report coming up. A tragic end for the family of a Towson University student. And also, we're following a new measure aimed at regulating smoke shops across Baltimore, which is now law. We'll have details. We'll also check in with traffic and weather. But first, the latest from ABC News this morning at 7 o'clock.
15: From ABC News. I'm Brian Clark. President Trump continues to express optimism about the agreement to end the war with Iran. He told reporters in France it will mean good things for oil prices.
16: With the settlement where you're not going to have a nuclear weapon and then we bring them down on top of that, then I think oil prices might get lower than where they were before the war.
15: But the exact details of the agreement are still largely a mystery. So Senate Minority Leader Chuck Schumer said that lawmakers need to be filled in.
18: I am calling on Donald Trump to hold a classified Gang of Eight meeting to disclose this so-called MOU, this memo of understanding.
15: Could be a challenging day for Senate Republicans after President Trump announced that he is going to delay Jay Clayton's nomination to serve as Director of National Intelligence. That means Acting Chief Bill Pulte is going to remain in place. Republicans and Democrats have objected to Pulte's lack of national security background. The man President Trump endorsed for the Republican Senate race in Georgia prevailed in Tuesday's primary. Congressman Mike Collins will face John Ossoff in November, but Rick Jackson won the Republican gubernatorial primary. The billionaire did not have the backing of President Trump or Governor Brian Kemp, but said afterwards,
22: "This campaign was never about me. It was always been about the people of Georgia, especially those who feel unheard by the powerful. Tonight belongs to you."
15: Lionel Messi scored a hat trick in Argentina's 3-0 win over Algeria in Kansas City. It pushed Messi into a tie for the all-time World Cup goals record. Communities across the country are experiencing the World Cup. That includes Lawrence, Kansas, which serves as Algeria's home base. And local artist Stan Hurd constructed a large flag.
26: "We are so excited about just being a small footnote to this larger story of how FIFA and the World Cup, it's not about football. It's about cultures coming together.
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14: At 67, mostly sunny. Good morning. I'm Tibber Bennett. A community members had a chance to meet the finalists for Baltimore County Public Schools superintendent during a town hall last night. Scott Wyckoff joining us this morning with more on the candidates. Good morning, Scott.
28: Taylor, taking to the stage here in Towson at the Carver Center for Arts and Technology, the final four.
29: Dr. William Heiser. Next, we'll have Dr. Penelope Martin Knox. Introducing Dr. Edward Ryans and Dr. David Sovine.
28: All making their case to be the next schools chief here in Baltimore County. This current school system psychologist who took a pay cut last year was here telling WBAL-TV's Kyrie Stewart.
30: "Yeah, I'd really like a superintendent who, considers all of the data when making those kinds of decisions. And I would like a superintendent who prioritizes staff who are helping our children who are in special education, who have educational disabilities, as well as students who maybe require some additional supports in terms of mental health and behavior."
28: The final four, including a former Baltimore County principal, a former Baltimore County administrator, a current Maryland school superintendent, and also an associate superintendent at a nearby school system. 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
14: A tragic end for the family of a Towson University student. The body of Nazir Bell was recovered Tuesday from the Potomac River in Montgomery County. Bell was swimming with friends near the Billy Goat Trail Sunday evening when he disappeared. Family members had held vigils and awaited word from responders.
2: Nazir was a great son, a great young man, rising senior at Towson, great grades, just overall a great kid. You couldn't ask for a better son.
14: Now, the National Park Service had long warned that the strong currents there, the hidden hazards, and the rapidly changing river conditions make the river dangerous for swimmers. An assault on two teachers at Roy Williams Elementary School in Havre de Grace. Deputies called out to the school yesterday afternoon, where they quickly detained the student who was allegedly involved in the incident. A new measure aimed at regulating smoke shops across Baltimore is now law. Council President Zeke Cohen.
6: If you sell to our children, we are coming after you. And we are going to make it hurt in your pockets. We are going to shut you down.
14: The law bans new shops from opening within 750 feet of schools, parks, recreation centers, or other smoke shops. Existing businesses that fall within that distance will have 2 years to relocate or shut down. New details emerging from both sides of the Dolly cargo ship. It was in the criminal case. They appeared in federal court more than 2 years after the collapse of the Key Bridge. Court proceedings revealed evidence in the case will be comprised of more than 100 personal electronic devices and testimony from 14 witnesses that include crew members. The Orioles will continue their series with the Mariners tonight, with WBAL's expanded pregame coverage begins after the news at 7, the first pitch at 9:40. 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I'm Taylor Bennett, WBAL News Radio 1090 and FM 101.5.
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2: We'll start on the outer loop at Perrine Parkway. There was a stalled vehicle that was blocking the right lane, but they had to halt traffic for just a moment to move it over to the right transition lane to get it off of the main lanes. So seeing some significant delays beginning from Bel Air Road. Outer loop of the Beltway at Charles, you have that accident activity still in that right merge lane, and that is causing a bit of a slowdown. Now, 95 South, just before the airport connector, 195, still dealing with this incident off to the right side of the road. It looks like this truck has sort of gone off of the road, if you will. So it might take some time to clear out. So traffic slows coming down from the Beltway, really from Caton Avenue. It's going to take you a few extra minutes to get through as you travel south from that southwest corner of the Beltway. I'm Tony Thornton, WBAL News Radio, 1090 and FM 101.5.
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0: Weather.
3: Mostly cloudy, a touch warmer and more humid today with temperatures starting out in the 60s. As we head through the afternoon, we'll make it into the mid to upper 80s across central Maryland with a spotty shower or thunderstorm possible. Tonight, partly to mostly cloudy, still kind of warm with a low down near 72. An impact weather returning Thursday for the chance of widely scattered thunderstorms and isolated risk for severe weather possible with damaging wind as the primary threat. I'm meteorologist Alina Lee on WBAL News Radio 1090 and FM
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4: I'm very proud to be here this morning to sign this legislation which tackles the rising issue of illegal activity at smoke shops across the city of Baltimore.
5: That is Mayor Brandon Scott yesterday signing a bill that changes smoke shops and how they can operate in a massive, massive way. They will be barred from operating anywhere within 750 feet of schools, parks, and rec centers. They're also required to stay at least 750 feet away from other smoke shops. So City Council President Zeke Cohen said they had to find a couple of maneuvers, and they found them, and they've got more tools now than ever before.
6: This city council is using all of the tools at our disposal to aggressively go after this increasing public health and public safety crisis that is the mass proliferation of smoke shops in our city. And I want to be crystal clear. This city council is pro-business. If you want to come here, start a restaurant, start a grocery store, we welcome you with open arms. Baltimoreans love seeing new businesses. What we do not want is folks who are selling poison to our children and to our communities.
7: All right. Well, Council President, tell that the grocery store trying to open there on North Avenue, whether you're open. All they want is some parking spaces.
5: That's right.
7: You're not being too friendly. Yeah. I just wanted to add my editorial comment
5: I hear
7: there.
5: You. I forgot about that. Yeah. They're just...
7: All they want is a couple parking spaces.
5: You're open to business if you're into riding bikes.
7: There you are, walking, pedestrian.
5: Walking or biking, yes, okay. Then we welcome
7: that
5: you.
7: That little caveat. All right.
5: Cars, we don't want you to do that. I wanted to play one more soundbite. Mm-hmm. This is Councilman Zach Blanchard on the 750 feet rule. Also now includes 2 years you have. If you are operating now, you have 2 years to pack up and move or they will shut down. And that was put in via amendment, the way I understand it.
8: A lot of times you end up with kind of watering it down to just have it meet reality. We had some changes, but it actually made the bill stronger because we realized that we could phase out establishments that are within a couple blocks of our schools, parks, and rec centers, the places that are most likely to be influencing our young people. So that's something that we didn't have in the original version of the bill that I'm very thankful is becoming law today.
5: So is that half of the smoke shops in the city are within 3 blocks of a school, park, or rec center, so they'll all have to be shut down.
7: Exactly. They think they can cut this 1,200 number down to 600. I have to tell you, everybody, maybe it is an age situation or just, you know, how you roll and swing. I don't come into contact with these smoke shops. I'm not in that type of contact issue with them. But to listen to some of the stories about juveniles being in these places, about the fact that according to Council President Zeke Cohen, that they slap a store with a $500 fine. Okay, that's the fine for operating illegally, right? Mm-hmm. So not to close them down, slap. And then they're back operating, they say, the very next day and doing it. It's like almost like the cost of doing business. Pay the fine and just move on. So that's why there's a separate bill that will have a padlock part to it, allow them to padlock what they call repeat bad actors. So you have the shutting down zoning, and then you also have the padlock feature with this.
5: How are they making money? Like, I mean...
7: The selling the

0: vape products?
1: I guess, but 1,200 of them, and they all can stay in business and
2: Brian,
1: making
2: it's
1: money?
2: It's a world I'm unfamiliar with. It's a world I'm totally unfamiliar with.
1: I mean, it just seems
2: the demand
1: like there,
2: must
1: there
2: be
1: wouldn't
2: great.
1: Be that much demand for it unless they're doing like a whole bunch of. Now, this is one of the things that we heard from some of the members of council. I don't remember if this was on air or off air, but
2: right.
1: basically what we were told was it is pushing like the drug dealing inside.
2: Right, right.
1: And it's happening. And that's where a lot of the stuff is going on, which I guess is a way that you can make money if you're
2: exactly
1: dealing, you're dealing drugs. But I mean, just selling overall, you know,
2: products.
1: Paraphernalia or products. I understand how you can make money off it.
2: Yes.
1: But when there's 1,200 of them within the city, it seems like that would crowd out your ability
2: to
1: make
2: money. And not just that, they say three in a block. There's several of them that are located yeah. in close proximity, but yet somehow they're able to, you know, create this marketplace to do this. And I just think that, you know, with this type of proliferation, there should be, you know, closing down some of these. I just don't know. 2 years is a long time to go through this. Well, yeah. let's get somebody who's been on the front lines of this, because apparently there are many in his community right now. Brant Fisher joins us. Brant, of course, down there with the community down in Butchers Hill community. How you doing, Brant?
1: Hey, Brant.
3: Hey, good morning, Brian and C4.
2: Brewers Hill. I said, but Brewers. My hill's confused. But Brant, tell us about this smoke shop issue, and because I have to tell you, it's a world I'm unfamiliar with, Brant.
3: Yeah, unfortunately, it's been going on for a couple of years now. And, you know, I just want to acknowledge and thank BPD and the ATCC because, you know, they were kind of in front of this a couple of years ago with conducting some raids all throughout, you know, our district, as well as other parts of the city. But it's been ongoing for quite some time. You know, we had some that really kind of drew some attention. There was a lot of activity, I'll say criminal activity, outside of just the sale of the marijuana.
2: Is that how they're making the money, Brian? Let me ask you this. Is that how they're making, because Brian and I are trying mm-hmm. to understand, if you have that many store, 1,200 of them, they can't be making their money just by selling vapes. Are they also involved in criminal activity, which allows them to make this money?
3: Yes, a lot of that is kind of tied in. It's almost like a network operation. You know, some of these shop owners have multiple locations where they kind of set up these operations, you know, all throughout. And it's not just Baltimore City. It's you know, this is all over the country, but it's really been concerning just because of the kind of traffic you see that goes in and out of these locations. It's just not your, you know, you would think your tobacco shop where people are just going to buy nicotine. I mean, some of these places are operating almost 24/7 in terms of the doors.
2: Do you think
3: open.
2: The padlock law will help you that, like, basically padlocking them is a way to go? Because one of the things C. Cohen is saying is that these repeat bad actors look at a $500 fine as the cost of doing business.
3: I mean, it's a step, but I don't think padlocking is just, it's a temporary, it's a one year, you know, we lock your doors, but I mean, there it's illegal sales of marijuana, so it's a crime. They
2: right.
3: shouldn't be operating at all.
2: Well, Brant, thank you very much for a window into this, and look forward to hearing from you about the other issue that we discussed about a juvenile that unfortunately has found himself back in law enforcement clutches. So, Brant, keep us up to date, okay?
3: Thank you.
2: I appreciate it. Look, these community, and Brant's one of them, these community leaders are hearing from their neighbors, Brian, all the time about these shops.
1: Well, I'd say congratulations to the city council and to the mayor for trying to figure this out. And hopefully this will make a big difference, because it has been a huge complaint from so many different people. Law enforcement don't like it. They say it is a major issue for them, and citizens have been asking for it. And they had to come up with a clever
2: yeah.
1: way to figure
2: creative
1: it out.
2: Creative way, yes.
1: A creative way how to figure it out. And they were quickly on it.
2: Very quickly.
1: So we'll see.
2: And we're not just talking about, you know, certain communities where you have proliferation of drugs. We're talking about Canton, Fells Point, Federal Hill. So it's all over the place.
1: All right. Coming up next, we'll turn our attention to what the Board of Elections here in Maryland has said to members of Congress who want more answers about voter rolls.
2: We all want more answers.
1: And Val will have highlights of last night's Orioles loss. And we got a World Cup minute for you, as well as the stars were starring last night.
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4: Traffic and weather.
5: Let's take a look at traffic on the outer loop of the Beltway heading toward Towson. Right at Paring Parkway, the right transition lane is blocked. The disabled vehicle was in the middle of the road. They had to halt traffic for just a moment to kind of move it over. And it looks like delays remain from White Marsh Boulevard heading into a Paring Parkway. 895 still jammed up southbound from Pulaski heading down to the Harbor Tunnel. 95 north at the Fort McHenry Tunnel. There's reports of a disabled vehicle in the tunnel blocking the right lane of the right tube. So it looks like traffic slows right around Key Highway. And then dealing with this incident on 95 south at the airport connector, 195, couple of box trucks, single unit trucks involved. And it looks like one of the trucks is actually off the road. And so they have to pull that out. So that's taking some time. Delays begin from Caton Avenue. 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
4: Weather. Mostly cloudy, warmer, and a bit more muggy out there this morning with temperatures generally in the 60s. Later on today, highs will top out in the mid to upper 80s under a partly to mostly cloudy sky and a stray shower possible. Tonight, clouds will linger with a slight chance of rain and a low of 72 degrees. But Thursday afternoon, mostly cloudy, hot and humid with a high of 93 and a chance for scattered thunderstorms to develop midday into the afternoon. I'm meteorologist Alina Lee on WBAL News Radio 1090 and FM 101.5.
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6: Sometimes the biggest play isn't on the field. 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
1: Valerie Preactor is here with sports.
2: Good Wednesday morning to you, Val.
12: Good morning, guys. The Orioles dropped their third straight game in a 3-1 loss to the Mariners last night.
1: 12 strikeouts.
12: Yeah, Brandon Young, I mean, he pitched well. 6 full innings and allowed just 3 earned runs, but Logan Gilbert was better for the Mariners. 7
2: Well, he might have allowed 3, but he left the game only with 1. It was Wolfram that allowed the base hit to Raleigh
12: That's
2: to get
12: correct.
2: Those 2 runs in.
12: That's
2: so.
12: Correct.
2: He it counts on him, but he really didn't give up the hit.
12: Yeah.
2: Did it.
12: And 2 guys on, and you have Cal Raleigh come up. I mean, this is the first time that he's really had seen action in probably over a month. He's been on the IL, and he gets a 2-run single. It's like, but okay. Well, the Orioles offense was not able to give Brandon Young any run support other than the 1 run they scored in the first inning, and that was it. So Greg Albernaz, the manager, spoke post-game about his starter.
13: Yeah, BY did more than enough for us to win the game, kept us in the game. Obviously, like, runs were at a premium. Yeah, he did a great job tonight for us.
12: Yeah, he did.
1: So one of those games where I'm glad it was on the West Coast. I didn't have to suffer through it.
2: Exactly.
12: Good point.
2: Through all that. And once again, you get 1 hit after the first inning.
12: Mm-hmm.
2: And too many times we've seen that, Brown, with the first inning, they might, you know, show a little something.
1: Mm-hmm.
2: Or 1 inning, they might score. And then the rest of the game, they just shut down.
12: Mm-hmm. I know. Not too much going on there. So for game 2 tonight, Kyle Bradish will be on the hill. You can listen to that game late night here. 9:40 is first pitch. Pregame starts at 7. And we got some interesting news about the Vegas Golden Knights, switching to the NHL. We didn't talk too much about them, obviously, during the season, but they lost to the Carolina Hurricanes in the Stanley Cup Finals. And then yesterday we found out that they will not be bringing back their head coach, John Tortorella, the Knights. Now, what we didn't know before because we're not Golden Knight fans, but that's okay. It's not a huge surprise because they had fired their previous head coach with 8 games left in the regular season
1: this year. That's what they do.
12: They hired Torts, and they went on this amazing, successful run, and they came up short.
1: Yeah.
12: And so his deal is done at the end of May, and this is just what happens.
1: Hockey and soccer, they fire managers like they're replacing coffee cups in the break room.
12: But do you think he'll get hired somewhere else in this coaching cycle, probably?
1: Yeah, sure. That's all they do is they just recycle
14: people. And go to the next team.
12: Yeah, because the players were like, look, this is exactly what the team needed. He came in when we needed him most. We were almost going to miss the playoffs, and they didn't. And then they ended up, you know, just 2 games shy of winning the cup. That's it.
1: It is nuts.
12: It's nuts. It is nuts. We also got the viewership back from the New York Knicks victory over the Spurs. Saturday night averaged 24.5 million viewers. It peaked at 33 million.
14: It's incredible.
12: Making it the most watched Game 5 since 1998 when Michael Jordan won his 6th and final NBA title. I won't tell you this. But I wasn't born.
14: That's okay. I'll tell you it was a great series. But look, the NBA loves this. I mean, this is blood in their veins as it relates to ratings and eyeballs and all that stuff.
12: Yeah. Like in recent memory, like what's another finals matchup like after 1998, like between that span of
14: Cleveland Cavaliers and the Golden State Warriors.
12: I mean, like the LeBron and
14: Curry, they had really good ratings.
1: This was about the Knicks, right? Yeah. Because they had one, obviously, a huge fan base in New York that really cared about it, were desperate
12: for it.
1: I don't know if you're going to get another kind of matchup like that. A Luka Lakers matchup against, Wemby.
14: Exactly.
1: But that's a Western Conference, so, who knows? I don't know if they'll be able to replicate this again.
12: All right. Well, that's it, Brian. It's time for you.
1: All right.
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1: Fair to say the most exciting day of the World Cup was yesterday.
14: Woo-hoo!
1: With the stars coming out and starring. Kylian Mbappe scored 2 goals in France's 3-1 win over Senegal to start things off in New York and New Jersey. Then Erling Haaland scored a couple of goals in Norway's 4-1 win. He is a Viking.
14: He just looks like a massive man. What is he, 6'7"?
1: He's not quite that tall. He's like 6'4", 6'5", maybe. But he moves like he's, a 5'10 point guard. It's really incredible. And then Lionel Messi scored a hat trick last night. The first time he's ever done that in his career in the World Cup. And Argentina beat Algeria 3-0. So it's his 6th World Cup. And he scores 3 goals at the age of 39. Mm. Really was remarkable. And then late last night, Austria beat Jordan 3-1. So
14: we're getting scored. This is what Americans want, Brian. They don't want 0-0.
1: That's what you're getting from the American World Cup. You're getting lots of goals. And then today we get more stars. We get Cristiano Ronaldo, Portugal play today, and England and Harry Kane and company, they're down in Texas and Dallas to take on Croatia. And then, of course, on Friday, United States is back in action, taking on Australia. And the word is that Christian Pulisic will play some
14: calf issues
1: with his calf.
12: Yeah, that's good news.
14: So when it comes to Messi, though, and just the nature of the Argentine team, apparently there's a ritual they do before the game that they did in Missouri. Are they playing in Missouri?
1: Kansas City.
14: So apparently these countries bring these rituals with them as they travel. And there's this big, I saw them outside the stadium doing this jumping up and down dance that they do, almost like New Zealand does that thing.
1: Yeah.
14: So anyway, it's just interesting to watch.
1: It's incredible.
14: The rituals they bring with them.
1: I don't want to say this too early, but it is turning into the greatest World Cup we've ever had.
14: You think so?
1: That's why we have to get a daily report. Everybody seems happy.
14: The stars are starring.
1: And the crowds are incredible.
14: Yes.
1: Absolutely incredible.
12: Good.
14: Well, that's our daily report, Brian. I'm excited now. There we go.
15: C4.
14: Thank you, Beth.
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14: So as we were talking about, Brian, last week, and even when we had the administrator of the Maryland State Board of Elections, Jared DeMarinis, on our show, that this had risen to the attention not just of state legislators who are demanding answers as to what happened with this entity, this vendor that had this ballot issue, I put that in air quotes, almost 500,000 ballots, a problem for the June 23rd primary. But Congress is looking into this. U.S. House Committee on Administration, that's the name of it, everybody. They have been sending correspondence back and forth in anticipation of having a physical meeting with the elections administrator and maybe the board members, Jared DeMarinis. And so they had a June 12th letter sent to them, the House members, from the administrator DeMarinis about this. Now, they don't have the whole context of the letter, but bottom line is he went through the same things with us, Brian. Generally speaking, there was a vendor issue, application of party affiliation code, The error resulted in some voters receiving the wrong ballot. The question is, will the Congress let it go that considers Republicans? That there's an explanation. They can explain it.
1: What tool do they have in their toolbox to do something about it? Like, what are they going to do?
14: They can subpoena people to show up. And if, for whatever reason, they don't like answers, is there a way maybe that they could somehow, you know, have sanctions?
1: I don't know. I mean, I just don't know if there's that much they can do about it. And, you know, the rationale, the reasoning that we've been given seems to have checked out.
14: I mean,
1: there's been no pushback from the vendor
14: whatsoever. CTVI, I think, is their name or something
1: so,
14: like that.
1: So, I mean, I think it's things that you can corroborate to determine whether or not they're doing the right thing. And, you know, there doesn't appear to be any fraud at this point. So I don't have any problems with Congress asking questions of it. And it seems like you're getting the same answers that we were given by Jared DeMarinis.
14: It is. But I do think, though, that there's some issues related to, because apparently this isn't the first error from Taylor Print Visuals, that there have been other errors in the past. And not this large. But the question, the Republican state legislators, and they may be working with the Republican members of Congress, should this vendor be replaced? You know, and that's not for now, not for June 23rd, but between now and the general.
1: Well, I'll just turn it around since I'm a registered Democrat now and ask whether or not Republican members of Congress would care if these errors happened at the voting polls themselves.
14: Okay, okay.
1: Like if it was an in-person problem.
14: Right.
1: Like if you went up to early voting and you said, I'm here to
14: vote. Party.
1: And they said, well, here's your ballot for the Democratic Party. You're a Republican. Would they care as much as they care about the mail-in aspect of it?
14: Well, everybody watch. This is the opening part of this congressional involvement with this U.S. House Administration Committee. And we'll see exactly what the state board does after next Tuesday's primary. Right now, though, Brian, let's give away some stuff. It's Hot Bird Summer, everybody. We're giving away a 4-pack of tickets to an Orioles game this season. Every morning in June, Brian and I will be giving you tickets for June through August, celebrating Family Sundays at the park. If you are texter number 6, 410-467-9225, 410-467-9225, you're going to win a 4-pack of tickets to an Orioles game this season. It's Hot Bird Summer.
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16: Traffic and weather.
5: Lots of heavy congestion on the outer loop of the Beltway heading toward Towson coming out of Overly this morning. Really starting from White Marsh Boulevard. Very sluggish as you head over toward Perrin Parkway. That was a stalled vehicle right in the center lane near Perrin. They had to push it over to that transition lane off to the right. But delays remain there. 895 still jammed up southbound between Moravia, making your way down to the Harbor Tunnel. There was a disabled vehicle on 95 heading northbound, making your way into the tunnel. That's been cleared. A new disabled car in the southbound direction in the Fort McHenry Tunnel. The right lane of the left tube is blocked. 895 again, still jammed up heading south toward the Harbor Tunnel. And dealing with an accident on 95 south right at the airport connector, 195, the right lane still blocked as the recovery of this truck continues. 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
4: Warmer and a touch more humid through this Wednesday. Temperatures starting out in the 60s this morning and then climbing into the mid to upper 80s this afternoon with a slight chance of rain. Tonight, partly to mostly cloudy and warm with a low of 72, and an isolated shower or storm can't be ruled out through the overnight hours. But Thursday afternoon will feature a chance of showers and thunderstorms that could be widely scattered across the area. Otherwise, hot and humid with highs in the low 90s. I'm meteorologist Alina Lee on WBAL News Radio 1090 and FM 101.5.
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17: At 7:30, I'm Tipper Bennett. Now, the finalists who want to become the next superintendent of Baltimore County Schools took part in a public town hall last night. Scott Wyckoff joining us this morning with more on the candidates. Good morning, Scott.
18: Hey, Taylor, one of the four finalists taking to the stage here at Carver Center for the Arts and Technology in Towson's during the town hall was a current school superintendent right here in Maryland, Washington County School Superintendent, Dr. David Sovine.
19: I've had the privilege as superintendent to start a parent advocacy group at the district level where we had representatives of parents from each of our schools, as well as engaged citizens.
18: The other finalists here include former Catonsville High School principal and current Anne Arundel County Schools COO, Dr. William Heiser, Missouri School District Superintendent, and former Baltimore County Administrator, Dr. Penelope Martin Knox, and Associate Superintendent of Prince George's County Schools, Dr. Edwin Ryans.
17: The body of a Towson University student has been recovered from the Potomac River after a multi-day search. 20-year-old Nazir Bell was reported missing Sunday night after swimming in the river near the Billy Goat Trail. His body was found yesterday afternoon. An e-bike appears to have sparked a Tuesday house fire in Aberdeen. One adult, four children have been displaced after their home on Baltimore Street caught fire. No one was injured. From ABC News this morning, the Department of Education announcing a big step in the Trump administration's effort to dismantle the agency, moving special education services and civil rights responsibilities to the Departments of Health and Human Services and Justice. And this is a major move because millions of students could potentially be impacted. T.J. Smith will talk with Maryland's 2nd District Congressman Johnny Olszewski this morning after the news at 10. I'm Taylor Bennett, WBAL News Radio 1090 and FM 101.5.
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21: This is the sound of hope and space in northern Baltimore County. These are the sounds of a tree being cut down, an open space being paved over. And this is the sound of Delegate Nino Mangione destroying our way of life.
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21: No wonder the League of Conservation Voters gave Nino a zero rating, repeatedly. Now Nino's running for Baltimore County Council, so he can pave over North County and turn it into a parking lot. There's a better choice. Theo LeGarder, a conservative Republican who won't raise your taxes and protects open space. 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The choice is yours. 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Or you can elect a true Republican conservative, Theo LeGarder, to the Baltimore County Council.
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5: Well, the cleanup continues from this stalled vehicle on the outer loop of the Beltway at Perrine Parkway. Off to the right transition lane there near the exit, but your delays remain beginning from just before Bel Air Road as you make your way over toward Perrine. At the moment, traffic still slows a bit because of the response off to that right area, right shoulder, I should say. 895 still jammed up southbound from Moravia down to the Harbor Tunnel. 95 dealing with apparently a stalled vehicle in the Fort McHenry Tunnel heading south. The right lane of that left tube is taken away and traffic delays begin from Pulaski Highway. And still trying to deal with this incident on 95 south coming out of the southwest corner of the Beltway near the airport connector just before. There was a truck, a couple of box trucks involved with the particular crash there, and they're trying to recover one of them off to the side of the road, and the right lane is blocked but causing major tie-ups beginning from Caton Avenue as you head down toward the airport connector. 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
16: Weather.
4: Mostly cloudy, a touch warmer and more humid today with temperatures starting out in the 60s. As we head through the afternoon, we'll make it into the mid to upper 80s across central Maryland with a spotty shower or thunderstorm possible. Tonight, partly to mostly cloudy, still kind of warm with a low down near 72. An impact weather returning Thursday for the chance of widely scattered thunderstorms and isolated risk for severe weather possible with damaging wind as the primary threat. I'm meteorologist Alina Lee on WBAL News Radio 1090 and FM 101.5.
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1: Well, what a way to end the school year in Harford County. Sheriff's deputies were called to an assault at an elementary school in Havre de Grace. The sheriff's office said deputies were called to Roy Williams Elementary School for an assault involving a student and two teachers. And the teachers suffered what are being described as non-life-threatening injuries, and the student was detained. We don't have a whole lot of details
14: but
1: about this.
14: EMTs were called to this. Right. It wasn't as if the school nurse, you know, they had to call EMTs for the injuries.
1: Right. And Sky 11 was above it, and you could see that there was an evacuation at the school, And then the school put out a statement and sent a note home to parents that about what happened and what they referred to as non-life-threatening injuries to two teachers.
14: Well, they called it a contained incident in the building is what the alert was.
1: But EMS responded, right?
14: Yes.
1: And they were helping people and they were transporting victims, apparently. So no students were injured. They don't really tell us anything about the students.
14: Like age. You don't need to be able to tell me the name, but was this a 9-year-old? Was this an 11-year-old? We know he only goes to 11.
1: Right. And what did he do?
14: Exactly.
1: Or she.
14: Was it a girl?
1: I mean, was it just using their hands? Like, was it violence and, like, kicking and that stuff? Or was there a weapon involved? They didn't say.
14: Here's what I know. And we have talked, Brian, particularly coming out of the pandemic, and teachers were calling us about some of the type of activities involving students, like throwing stuff at teachers and different things like that that were going on coming out of the pandemic. But, you know, anytime a student is, you know, injuring a teacher, that's a gots to go.
1: Yep.
14: To me, that's expulsion. And you've got to be at that degree where any student, and I don't know, like, if this student is leaving to go to the next level, the middle school level or whatever this situation is at Roy Williams, but you can't harm a teacher. And you got to be severe. That's got to be, like, the nuclear option at that point.
1: Oh, yeah. I mean, there's just no way this kid should be in Harford County Public Schools next
14: year.
1: Well,
14: here's the thing. You've got to, by law, educate them.
1: Well, right,
14: so
1: but
14: you have a virtual.
1: He's got to find another school.
14: Exactly.
1: Though.
14: Or be at home. See, I just think we're not taking advantage, Brian, of this element that we've created now, virtual education for situations just like this, where you have students who, for whatever reason, don't want to, you know, operate by the rules and are violent and doing things like this. You've got to get them out of buildings.
1: Yeah,
14: from other kids and adults in this instance, adults.
1: Right, or a special school for the bad kids.
14: Well,
1: whatever
14: there's
1: you
14: those
1: want to
14: too.
1: Do. They have some of those.
14: Howard County. Remember, we talked about that in Howard County when they had that 17-year-old that was placed at Howard High, and we talked with Bill Barnes, the superintendent, and he said there is a school set up for kids like that 17-year-old instead of where he was at Howard High.
1: Yeah. All right. Well, I mean, I'm 100% with you, though. I mean, it is one of those things. It's either at home or the special school for the bad kids,
14: but
1: whatever you want to call
14: it. But not in another school like this.
1: But not in a public school.
14: No.
1: And he's not allowed to go back to that elementary school. He can't hit teachers on that aspect. And then I know that there are rules about what you can say and what
14: you
1: can't say.
14: Man.
1: But it is absurd that they have not released details of what happened in that
14: classroom.
1: An 11-year-old,
14: a 9-year-old, that's all you need to do. Attack two teachers. This is what, you know, he was unarmed. I mean, but to not have details, again, it goes down to this whole wall that comes down with juveniles.
1: Yeah. And if it's your kid in that classroom, you absolutely have the right to know what happened in front of your child. Like, there should be an explanation as to what the authorities were there, but the teachers, what they saw and what they reported to police, what happened in the classroom where your child was.
14: Now, the other part of this, to me, that is important, and I don't know the details, but I'm just going to make an assumption because we've seen these stories before. It probably wasn't this kid's first time doing something like this. So what kind of history does this juvenile have? And of course, we'll never know the complete details, but sometimes they'll show they need to be out of school. Like before this incident, should this kid have been placed in a different environment based on their behavior and things that were going on?
1: Yes.
14: And this just became the worst episode of an ongoing problem with this kid.
1: I don't know. I mean, there may be circumstances that we don't know about. You know, did this kid have a problem? Was he a special needs student? Some people have suggested that. I don't know. We have no indication. Nobody has said anything about it. But even if that's the case, you can't have physical violence in the classroom. Listen, it's one thing if somebody kid acts out who may have some issues. But when a teacher's hurt enough. Two teachers are hurt enough. That
14: you got to call
1: the
14: emergency.
1: EMS has to come in and police are brought in to detain them.
14: That's
1: a different story
14: altogether.
1: Completely
14: different story. You have crossed multiple lines at that point. And what I look at, though, Brian, again, is this reluctance to deal with discipline problem kids until it ends up being something like this. And again, I don't know the history. I am assuming, I bet you amount of money, I'll bet often a buck that we're going to find this kid had multiple problems at this school that ended up with something as significant is what we're talking about. And what you can do, and I'm not making the analogy because the situation in Virginia ended up with the teacher getting shot.
1: Yeah.
14: But you had a situation there where this 6-year-old was showing in kindergarten.
1: I know.
14: He tried to choke his kindergarten teacher that there were problems, and they kept this kid in a regular school. You know, kept him going with other kids.
1: Yeah, we don't even know what age group this was.
14: No. I mean,
1: was this a fifth grader or was this a second grader? We have no indication of that either. So it's just like, hey, trust us. We're the school system and we're the juvenile justice system. We don't need to.
14: But it is the rules they operate. We talked about FERPA, this law that's in place for schools in terms of releasing student information that kind of has a wall come down. There's been a lot of controversies around. Should we change that in certain situations so you can get more information about discipline problem kids? All I know is this. I don't think you're serving the kids, the ones that are doing this, the perpetrators. You're not serving them well at all by keeping this stuff completely secret. Mm. I don't think it helps because a lot of people are sympathetic to a kid that has multiple problems and maybe, you know, you can get some help. But not after they reach this level where they're assaulting teachers. But if you kind of know there's an ongoing problem, you can get the kids some help.
1: Wouldn't it be kind of nice to know at the end of the school year, like, how many incidents like this happened in every school? Like,
14: we get the
1: numbers about how they are on the graduation rate. We get the number on like the MCAP test. We can see
14: how many
1: things.
14: Suspensions.
1: We
14: how many
1: get an average SAT score? But how many kids were suspended? Yeah. Disciplined. I mean, you might be able to get some of those numbers.
14: There's no reward in it. We have created a system, and I said this coming out of No Child Left Behind back in the 2000s with President George W. Bush and the administration. We have created a perverse incentive that if you tell the truth about stuff like that, you get punished. If you fabricate or hold back or whatever, you get rewarded. It's a perverse thing that we've created.
1: Right.
14: Telling the truth on discipline issues should get you, you know, some type of assistance and a good mark on your score, you know?
1: Yeah. And my one other point on this would be, this would be a perfect time for the teachers union to put out a statement
14: in solidarity of
1: their two teachers who were attacked in the classroom and a demand that there would be more discipline in the classroom and that they would be protected. I don't know. Maybe I'm wrong.
14: Maybe
1: there's a news story, but I've read 5 news stories on this.
14: Where's
1: and
14: the
1: there's not one statement from the union that I see, but maybe they did and I just missed it.
14: Maybe I did as well.
1: If that's the case, speak louder.
14: Coming up, everybody, we have a memorandum of understanding that was signed over the weekend from President Trump and Iran. The markets initially like this, gas prices going down. We'll talk about it all with Brian Kronberger coming up.
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5: Let's give you an update on this incident on 95 South near 195, right at 195. In fact, earlier there was a couple of single unit box trucks that kind of got into a tanglement there. And right now they're trying to recover one of them off to the right side of the road. But that's causing delays, of course, coming out of the city, beginning from Washington Boulevard, heading down toward that southwest corner of the Beltway. Lots of heavy congestion. It's going to take you a little while to get through that, making your way from the Beltway down toward the airport connector 195. You can certainly take Route 1 or 295 if you're trying to get to the airport a little bit quicker at the moment. Meantime, there is a lot of congestion on the outer loop of the Beltway between Bel Air Road and Perrine Parkway. Still trying to get rid of this disabled vehicle off to the right transition lane near Perrine Parkway. Also slow on 895 South, jammed up between Moravia and the Harbor Tunnel. There's an accident reported right near Lombard Street as well. And trying to clear out this disabled vehicle in the Fort McHenry Tunnel. It looks like it's been cleared southbound. All lanes have reopened, but delays remain coming down from O'Donnell Street. I'm Tony Thornton, WBAL News Radio 1090 and FM 101.5.
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16: Weather.
4: Mostly cloudy, warmer, and a bit more muggy out there this morning, with temperatures generally in the 60s. Later on today, highs will top out in the mid to upper 80s under a partly to mostly cloudy sky and a stray shower possible. Tonight, clouds will linger with a slight chance of rain and a low of 72 degrees. But Thursday afternoon, mostly cloudy, hot and humid with a high of 93 and a chance for scattered thunderstorms to develop midday into the afternoon. I'm meteorologist Alina Lee on WBAL News Radio 1090 and FM 101.5.
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12: The Orioles fell short again last night in Seattle. Samuel Basayo knocked in the first and only run of the game for the Birds in the first inning. Even with Brandon Young pitching well through six innings, the offense was quiet for the rest of the game. That's because Seattle starter Logan Gilbert was absolutely dealing for seven innings. He struck out 10 Orioles batters. After their 3-1 loss, Gunnar Henderson spoke post-game about staying locked in during a pitcher's duel.
25: Can't obviously get frustrated. I mean, obviously you want to put up runs, as many runs as you can, with when BY's throwing as well as he is. So just got to keep stringing them together. I mean, easier said than done, but especially with a guy like that. But it's just how it goes sometimes, but be back at it tomorrow.
12: The O's and Mariners play game two tonight at 9:40. You can listen to WBAL for pregame starting at 7. The New York Knicks victory over the Spurs on Saturday night averaged 24.5 million viewers, and it peaked at 33 million. It's the most watched game five since 1998, when Michael Jordan won his sixth NBA title. In the World Cup, France topped Senegal yesterday 3-1. Norway toppled Iraq 4-1. And Messi scored a hat trick in Argentina's 3-0 win over Algeria. I'm Valerie Preactor on the home of the Orioles and the Baltimore Ravens. 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
14: In the next hour, everybody, after the 8:30 news, our energy prices, if you looked at your BG bill or any, but you know it's high. But nationally, we're pretty high. We're going to talk about a new report out on that, Brian, and why we should be talking about more of that. So some of these other issues. After 8 o'clock news, independents, unaffiliateds, all of us out here. It's a lot of us, and we're growing, Brian. And the dissatisfaction with either party is growing. We'll talk about that and get your take on where you stand on the party politics front. But right now, we're pleased always to be joined when he can by Brian Kronberger. He's the managing director of the Kronberger Group, RBC Wealth Management. Good morning, Crony.
26: Hey, Crony.
27: Good morning. Happy Wednesday, guys.
14: Happy Wednesday to you. So today, Crony, the Federal Reserve's Federal Open Market Committee is meeting today, everybody. And what that is, Kevin Warsh, the Fed chair, his first opportunity to take a look at where we stand with interest rates. What's the expectation, Crony?
27: Well, I tell you, this is a challenge for the new Fed president, because you've got artificial intelligence versus oil. Oil sand, major inflation. We're all feeling it. You guys are going to talk about BG&E bills going up. And at the same time, artificial intelligence is supposed to lower the cost of businesses and save on, you know, wages. And now that oil prices are almost back down to pre-war levels, mm-hmm. Hard to imagine. We haven't seen it at the gas tanks yet. Does that give Kevin Warsh, probably not at this meeting, but at future meetings, the opportunity to lower interest rates? And that's what President Trump wants. But when you look at the headline numbers year over year, we're up over 4%, nowhere near the 2% Fed target. I think the Fed has said that they want to lower rates by the end of the year. The market's saying you need to raise rates. And so there's the conflict. Mm-hmm. President Trump, right out of the gate, could be yelling at his new Fed president, Kevin Warsh. He really needs to raise short-term interest rates, not lower short-term interest rates. And I think that's going to be the name of the game today. There will be a press conference, and then the question becomes, is Kevin Warsh going to be one of those old-time Fed presidents, Volcker, where they never had speeches or, you know, press conferences after the announcement? And, of course, Bernanke, and really since Bernanke, there's been more press conferences than ever. So it'll be interesting to see what his style is coming up for the central bank of the country.
1: Well, he's hinted, hasn't he, that he's not going to do a whole lot of talking, that he's going to be quiet and not give, like, guidance to the markets about what to expect?
27: I think he's going to be like Supreme Court Justice Thomas. I don't think he's going to – I think he's going to give less information out. I think he's going to make the central bank more mysterious like it used to be. And I do believe that there are not going to be press conferences going forward after today. Yeah. I think that's a good possibility.
1: Yeah, that's very interesting. Well, you know, the markets are obviously in an incredible position. People are making money. There's no doubt about that. You got a 401k and everybody's, you know, you look at it, you feel pretty good about yourself. What does that do to mentality? Does it, obviously we're dealing with inflation and high prices, but what about those, a lot of us who have money in the markets and 401ks, what does that do to our mentality?
27: I mean, the Dow's up 52,000, up to 52,000 with everything that we've been through. Really just amazing. I think the market always believed this would be a short war. We'll see if that remains to be the case. But there's a huge wealth effect. 401ks, IRA accounts, investment accounts going higher, more likely to spend money, more likely to stretch. Assuming that you feel comfortable in your employment, there's been a lot of jobs created recently, much more than the markets expected. Having said that, when you look at the retirement confidence surveys, only three in five feel comfortable who are currently working in retirement, and three in four feel confident who are retirees. So inflation is having a huge impact on the confidence survey. So my fear is, again, if the market just takes a normal dip, or a larger than normal dip, does that have a huge impact on the wealth effect going lower? And do we spend less money? It could be a self-fulfilling prophecy. So my fear is, with a high-valued market, if we just have a normal dip, does that mean with high inflation that we stop spending money? And does that put the economy behind, in a tough position?
14: Crony, I saw this little piece in CNBC where the G7 are now being joined by OpenAI, Anthropic, and Google. And the question kind of is this a signal where true power sits? Is that kind of where we are with AI and all this stuff?
27: Oh, I tell you, AI, I was at the gym the other day, and I heard somebody took a boat out, a big boat. I don't know much about boats. I'm not good on the water. But he apparently put on an AI app, and the boat was driving him around to where the fish were.
14: Wow.
27: And he was fishing by himself. So you got AI finding fish in the water. I mean, this is crazy. I don't really want AI to know too much about me, but I think it's probably already out there. I think we talk about transparency. I think everything's going to be transparent probably in a matter of days in our lives, which is really a weird, weird
0: that
27: world.
0: That is strange.
1: If only it could make me a good golfer. You know? I mean, I know it can, like, analyze my swing and stuff.
27: Turn the video on and send it to Musk. He'll tell you.
14: Remember that golf club that Rodney Dangerfield had in Caddyshack where he just pointed it at it and it went the hole? That's early AI.
1: Yeah, I guess so.
14: Crony, appreciate it. Have a good day, my friend.
27: Take care, guys.
1: Thank you, Crony.
14: Brian Kronberger, once again, Kronberger Group, RBC Wealth Management.
1: You know, I was just looking at the Dow numbers, and it really is remarkable that we're at 50,000 right now.
14: 52.
1: Yeah. And when, you know, we first started talking to Crony, when this show started, I mean, it was at like 25,000.
14: Yeah, I was about to say 26. I was going to say 26, 27.
1: It's like doubled basically.
14: In 6 years.
1: And it really is crazy. And I remember the Dow 50,000 stories. And,
14: oh, my goodness.
1: It's not going to happen. And now we're living with it and the AI aspect of it. What's going to be very interesting, too, is what AI does to inflation. As mm-hmm. Crony said, it's going to make these companies more profitable. They're not going to need as many people. Yep. So the productivity is going to get higher. Does that help
14: does
1: or
14: that
1: hurt
14: do?
1: When it comes to inflation? All right, coming up next hour, we'll get to an interesting little twist to what we, you know, do and see in politics. And obviously, we're talking about the primaries right now. But almost half of the country now considers themselves to be an independent. Why is that? And does that mean that there is a possibility of a new party to be formed? Let's talk about that coming up next.
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5: Well, on the outer loop of the Beltway at Paring, the disabled vehicle's finally gone. So all lanes are open. Even at right transition lane is open, but delays remain beginning from White Marsh Boulevard. Inner loop slow from Park Heights Avenue over to the JFX. It's all volume related there. Outer loop also sluggish from 795 down toward Liberty Road. Now, dealing with the accident activity, 95 South at 195. If you're making your way down from the southwest corner of the Beltway, you're going to see lots of heavy congestion as the cleanup continues from a couple of box trucks that got tangled up. One of the box trucks they have to recover off the side of the road, and that's causing delays coming down from Caton Avenue, and then sluggish on the inner loop as well, making your way toward 95 coming down from Wilkins Avenue. And there's a crash in Randallstown on Liberty Road at Offutt Road. 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
4: Warmer and a touch more humid through this Wednesday. Temperatures starting out in the 60s this morning and then climbing into the mid to upper 80s this afternoon with a slight chance of rain. Tonight, partly to mostly cloudy and warm with a low of 72, and an isolated shower or storm can't be ruled out through the overnight hours. But Thursday afternoon will feature a chance of showers and thunderstorms that could be widely scattered across the area. Otherwise, hot and humid with highs in the low 90s. I'm meteorologist Alina Lee on WBAL News Radio 1090 and FM 101.5.
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1: Ryan Kronberger has your business report.
2: The Federal Reserve concludes its 2 days of meetings today. We'll render a decision on interest rate policy at 2 this afternoon. Central Bank is widely expected to leave the Fed funds rate unchanged at 3.5% to 3.75%. In addition, the Fed will also release their summary of economic projections. At the last meeting in March, the median projection was for 0.25 point interest rate cut. By the end of the year, traders are currently pricing in 0.25 point rate hike by year end. This will be the first Fed meeting as Fed chair for Kevin Warsh, who succeeded Jerome Powell last month. In economic news, the Census Bureau reports on retail and food service sales for the month of May. Consensus estimate is for an increase on a month over month basis by 0.5%. In a poll by Reuters, 53% of Americans fear a household member could lose their job to artificial intelligence, and the Dow opens at 52,000 for the first time in its history. This is Brian Kronberger for WBAL News Radio 1090 and FM 101.5.
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21: This is the sound of open space in northern Baltimore County. These are the sounds of a tree being cut down and open space being paved over. And this is the sound of Delegate Nino Mangione destroying our way of life.
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21: No wonder the League of Conservation Voters gave Nino a zero rating, repeatedly. Now Nino's running for Baltimore County Council, so we can pave over North County and turn it into a parking lot. There's a better choice. 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
17: Good morning. I'm Timber Bennett. Some of the top stories that we're following this morning from the WBAL 24-hour broadcast center. Four vying for the job of the next Baltimore County Public Schools superintendent. Scott Wyckoff will have more in a live report coming up. But first, the latest from ABC News at 8.
11: ABC News. I'm Brian Clark. President Trump concludes his trip to the G7 summit in France, where the main topic of conversation has been the deal to end the Iran war. The president said today,
13: "It's a very strong deal. Nobody knows what it is, but it's very strong. And most people seem to be very happy."
11: But ABC's Rachel Scott says many people are wondering what's in the deal. Details have been scarce.
3: Still unclear what kind of financial reward Iran has been promised. The Wall Street Journal reports the agreement allows Iran to start selling oil immediately. Trump's former ambassador to the UN, Nikki Haley, saying if this is true, Iran wins.
11: The president's upset the apple cart in the Senate when it comes to the plan to swiftly confirm his choice to be director of national intelligence. ABC's Stephen Portnoy explains from Washington.
6: It's a stunning development here, coming just hours before the president's pick to lead the intelligence community was due to appear at his hastily arranged confirmation hearing. President Trump says Jay Clayton is still his choice, but he's canceling the hearing, keeping mortgage watchdog Bill Pulte in as acting DNI, and threatening not to sign an extension of the surveillance tool known as FISA Section 702, unless it also includes the controversial mail-in ballot reforms and voting ID requirements of the Save America Act.
11: More than 2,000 homes threatened by wildfires in Washington state where evacuations have been ordered. ABC's Alex Stones in Spokane.
7: Firefighters here know that they have lost homes overnight in these neighborhoods right here, but they don't know how many homes. They've actually got to go in and count later on today. It's been so active overnight that they haven't been able to actually go in and get a full accounting. Over 2,300 homes are in the path of a fire. Hotels are full of evacuees waiting for word on the fate of their homes.
11: Serial killer will be sentenced to life in prison in New York today. Rex Heuermann pled guilty to killing seven women on Long Island. The families of the victims will have the opportunity to address him in court. 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
17: 70 and sunny. Good morning. I'm Timber Bennett. Now, community members had a chance last night to meet the finalists for Baltimore County Public Schools superintendent during a town hall. Scott Wyckoff joining us this morning with more on the candidates. Good morning, Scott.
8: Yeah, one by one, the final four, Taylor, were welcomed here to the stage at Carver Center for Arts and Technology here in Towson. This current county substitute teacher and retired county teacher who was here telling WBAL-TV's Kyrie Stewart what she's looking for in a new county school superintendent.
9: One who's going to put the needs of the children first. We've had a lot of turnover in recent years for a variety of reasons, but I want to see someone who's committed long-term, one who wants to see a pattern of growth within the county.
8: The four finalists include a former Baltimore County principal, a former Baltimore County administrator, a current Maryland school system superintendent, and a nearby school system's associate superintendent. 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
17: Now, the body of a Towson University student has been recovered from the Potomac River after a multi-day search. 20-year-old Nazir Bell was reported missing Sunday night after swimming in the river near the Billy Goat Trail. His body was found Tuesday afternoon. Harford County Sheriff's Office investigating an assault on two teachers at the Roy Williams Elementary School in Havre de Grace. Deputies were called out to the school yesterday afternoon where they quickly detained the student who was allegedly involved in that incident. And a new measure aimed at regulating smoke shops across Baltimore is now law after being signed by the mayor. Now, this law bans new shops from opening within 750 feet of schools and parks and also recreation centers or other smoke shops. The Orioles will continue their series with the Mariners tonight. WBAL's expanded pregame coverage begins after the news at 7, the first pitch at 9:40. This news has been brought to you by Baltimore Center for Advanced Dentistry. I'm Taylor Bennett, WBAL News Radio 1090 and FM 101.5.
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5: Delays continue on the outer loop of the Beltway between Bel Air Road and Paring Parkway. That disabled vehicle that was near Paring Parkway has been cleared out of the way. South of the city, dealing with this incident, 95 South at the airport connector, 195. The right lane remains blocked as they look to recover one of these box trucks that was involved in an accident earlier off to that right side and is causing delays coming out of the city, beginning from Washington Boulevard and, of course, approaching the 95 corridor on the Beltway. Either way, coming on the outer loop, coming down from right around Wilkins Avenue, you're going to see a little bit of a slowdown as you make your way toward the ramps to 95 South. Also, dealing with the crash up in Randall's Town at the intersection of Liberty Road. It looks like it's right around Chapman Road there. There's some downed wires, so utility workers are on the scene. South of the city, also BW Parkway heading south. It is sluggish coming down from Arundel Mills Boulevard to 175, and there's a crash on 175 at Race Road. And just got a call of fire activity in the city near the intersection of Liberty Heights and Garrison. I'm Tony Thornton, WBAL News Radio, 1090 and FM 101.5.

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2: Is the country moving to the middle? But why then are the parties so much polarized these days, moving far to the left and far to the right? We have a new poll out from CNN, which shows that almost half of Americans say they are neither a Democrat nor a Republican. Independents have grown to 47% of the population. That is about 10 points higher than it was a few years ago. The only time we saw a number higher than that was right before Donald Trump was elected. 2015, we saw in a similar poll where independents were at 48%. And then we went back down to was a pretty low number at only about 36% in 2021. And now today, 2026, we are back up to almost an all-time high when it comes to people who consider themselves an independent. They are not a Democrat, not a Republican. And the number has jumped up every single year since 2021. So what's going on? Why is that the case? And is the country ripe for a new party, a third party? Can either the Democrats or the Republicans gain some of those people back? Or is it just, hey, it's time for a new party. Mm-hmm. Whether that is spawned from the right or from the left, I don't know. You tell me. 410-467-WBAL. 410-467-9225. You can also text us on the greensolutionsremodeling.com text line at 410-467-WBAL.
3: So let's fill this out a little bit. 47%, as you said, Brian, said they are either independent or part of another independent type of party or had no opinion on identification. Then you had 26% who saw themselves as a Republican, 27% as Democrat. And I believe the reason that you're looking at these two parties, which usually are hovering around 30% each as opposed to in the 20s, is because of the polarization of the parties. And that's where I also want to get you guys weigh in on this. Is it because we have seen the rise and the significance of Make America Great Again within the Republican Party and the dominating, driving it to that polarizing part? And then within the Democratic Party, the progressive Democratic socialist part driving the party in that direction, mm-hmm. that a lot of people feel that doesn't represent me.
2: Yep.
3: I don't feel like my view is represented in either one of those very polarized places. 410-467-WBAL. Do you feel that right now the parties, either one, whether you're a Democrat like Brian is now or a Republican, mm-hmm. do you feel that either one of these parties really have your view in it? Or do you feel that, you know, some things you like to the Republican, some things you like to the Democrat, and that places you in this 47% independent? Because that's where I've been, Brian, for the longest time.
2: Well, you know, it's also kind of interesting is that you've got only a quarter of the country that considers themselves a Republican or a Democrat, and yet that quarter gets to pick who the two nominees are going to be, right?
3: Because pragmatism takes over with the independents, and they fall someplace.
2: Yeah.
3: The unaffiliated independent starts that way. And then because of the nature of our two-party system, they fall someplace because they want to participate.
2: Yeah,
3: they want to be involved.
2: But that because the numbers are dwindling in each party, mm-hmm. it means that they become bluer and redder, or they move further to the left or further to the right or more to the populist right where the Republican Party is right now. Now, what does that mean? Are you going to get a third party out of this? I think we will eventually. Difficult to do.
3: I think we will.
2: It takes many, many years. I mean, we're nowhere close to that. I do still think, though, that a third party candidate could possibly win a presidential election if it is the right person.
3: Correct. If it is the right person and if it is the right timing. Again, Ross Perot gave us the most viable third party to candidacy when he almost got 20% of the vote running back in the 1990s with Bill Clinton and George H.W. Bush. During that election. And he tried again the second time with Bob Dole and Bill Clinton, but it didn't have the same luster. But you do have out of that, though, the Reform Party. Now, that party did not last a long period of time, but it did get Jesse Ventura elected governor of the state of Minnesota. It did get some candidates that were elected state legislative and other levels. So there was an actual party called the Reform Party that did come out of that presidential run. So I'm using that as an example, Brian. If there is a candidate, let's say a billionaire decides to do this, they could help with their run, just like Perot did, create a party. Like out of their run, even if they're not successful,

0: a political party comes out of that.
1: All right, but is it more likely that there is a spinoff in the left, like the Democratic Socialist Party, which there already is, right? And they're just, mm-hmm. but they're inside that Democratic Party tent. Like, do they decide, you know what, we want to go our own way.
0: Right.
1: We don't want to be associated with you anymore. We want to be our own party.
0: And it almost happened in 84 when you saw, once again, I use the example all the time, when Walter Mondale lost 49 states to one to Ronald Reagan, and the conservative part of the Democratic Party, which ended up calling itself the Democratic Leadership Council, Bill Clinton, Al Gore, that whole group, they were going to split. They were about to leave the Democratic Party.
1: Right.
0: But they ended up staying and then creating what ended up getting Clinton elected in 92.
1: But here's where my concern is that they don't have to do that. Because they're gaining control. They have the steering wheel right now. They're driving
0: until they
1: the
0: lose.
1: Party. Well,
0: if they keep losing,
1: until
0: they
1: win. They won in New York. They won in Seattle. Looks like they won in Washington, D.C. last night, and maybe Los Angeles as well. And they think that they could win in a primary.
0: Brian, go back to that time period I'm talking about, the early 80s. Progressives at that time called liberals. They were called liberal Democrats. Were winning all over the country in major cities and everything else. It wasn't until they got killed in the presidential election that it came a come to Jesus moment. And the reason I'm using an example, yes, New York now, L.A. now, Seattle now. But in a presidential race, if they get crushed, if the candidate, the progressive, gets crushed, they're going back to the drawing board.
1: I believe that it would be very tough for them to win in a general election, but I'm not so sure that it's impossible. And the only reason why I say that is because you can make the same case what's happening in the Republican Party, which is now MAGA. Mm-hmm. The Republican Party is MAGA. Donald Trump has kind of steered that party in a new direction, mm-hmm. and he won the nomination, and he's won the presidency twice now.
0: Right.
1: So it's not impossible to believe that someone who is either a Democratic Socialist or aligned with that viewpoint, you know, a Bernie Sanders, an AOC
0: right.
1: type, could wind up, you know, obviously taking the nomination. I think that's much more likely than winning the general election.
0: Sure.
1: But in the world that we're living in right now, and the way that essentially parties are losing, the other parties aren't winning.
0: Right.
1: I'd say it's 50-50 that a Democratic Socialist could be the president. Well,
0: I wouldn't put those odds that high. I believe it's much lower than that. Right now, 25-30% for me. But the question really out there, everybody, is are you in your circles, as those of you who are more politically, you know, talkative than others, are you finding that the word independent or the word unaffiliated or the word I don't like either one, do you find that coming up more and more? Because I'm telling you, I believe that's what's going on, is that we're watching the political parties where at least you could see, you know, I could fit in this box or I could fit in that box. Those boxes don't fit for a lot of people anymore. They don't find their views being expressed in a reasonable, rational way. They look at it's extreme.
1: Yeah.
0: It's like either you're with me or you're against me.
1: Right. Well, they are.
0: Yeah.
1: I mean, that's the thing. I think most Americans look at it and they're nuanced in a lot of positions.
0: Right.
1: I actually almost think that we have it wrong, where the country is actually more center left fiscally and center right when it comes to social issues.
0: Mm-hmm.
1: And we've kind of morphed into that direction over the last kind of 10 years because of the onset of the Republican populist kind of positioning on American industrial
0: right.
1: you know, building and you know, the unions have gone with Trump in a lot of different ways.
0: Mm-hmm.
1: I almost feel like we are more like just center left fiscally
0: yep.
1: and center right in the social issues, like the trans issues
0: mm-hmm.
1: and some of the other things that we have discussed over the years. And I look at where the Democratic Party is, and just look at Chris Van Hollen. He's the perfect example of a guy who was an establishment Democrat.
0: Very centrist. I served with the guy. I'm
1: right.
0: telling you, the guy that Bobby Zirk and me, others, Democrats served with, this guy is not the U.S. Senator.
1: Right.
0: And it's hard for people to believe, but I'm telling you the
1: right,
0: truth.
1: Right. And now he comes across as an open border.
0: Oh, my goodness. Zealot.
1: Israel-hating leftist.
0: Yes.
1: And, you know, big government.
0: Yep.
1: Like that's where the Democratic Party is going. And
0: right.
1: it's so crystal clear. And then the Republican side, it's okay. Trump has put together this MAGA coalition,
0: mm-hmm.
1: right, where he was able to get Republicans like Tucker Carlson yep. on board with, you know, the neocons of Mark Levin.
0: Because of a very populist type of message.
1: Right, and all in the same pot. But that's starting to deteriorate,
0: yeah.
1: especially with this Iran stuff. You can see this kind of thing falling apart. And who knows where the party goes without Donald Trump to hold it together.
0: And I mean, it's not just the Iran stuff. It is the personal aggrandizement stuff. It's the ballroom. It's the fund set up to give people the anti-weaponization fund. This texter says, C4, Brian, how can you say to make America great is polarizing? I'm not saying it, Texter. I'm saying Republicans are actually saying it. A lot of Republicans who have either, whether it's Larry Hogan Republicans or other Republicans like that, say that Alan Kittleman on our airways, Republicans have said that the Republican Party is more polarizing because of the MAGA element.
1: Well, I mean,
0: it's not me saying it.
1: How can you not look at the country in the last 10 years
0: yeah.
1: and not acknowledge that MAGA is polarizing?
0: I agree with it, but it's polarizing.
1: And it's mainly polarizing, not necessarily because of the policies, but
0: right.
1: because of the guy who is making the policies and the way that he goes about doing things.
0: Look at yesterday. If you are not with him and if you are not identifying 2020 as a stolen election, then he will target you and run against you in a primary, as he did with Dooley and Chris Collins down there in Georgia. That was the message of that campaign for him.
1: Yes.
0: In Georgia.
1: I mean, Trump is the most polarizing figure that we have seen in our lifetime, I think, in the world of politics. And it doesn't mean he's wrong all the time.
0: No, I haven't said he's wrong all the time. But if you're not with him, you're against him.
1: Yeah. But there is a lot of TDS on the left.
0: Yes.
1: There's nothing that he can do that would ever be acceptable. And then there's the other part of it that is the cult aspect of MAGA, that anything he does is
0: gold.
1: Is genius.
0: 410-467-WBAL. The CNN poll identifying 47% of Americans are having a problem with either political party and identifying, like me, I'm still one, even though Brian left our herd. Mm-hmm. I'm still an independent.
1: Well, I'll be back with you on June 24th.
0: Okay.
1: I just got a vote here coming up. I need to do that, too, by the way. All right, Mario Comer, we'll get to your phone calls and your texts coming up. 410-467-WBAL.
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4: On the inner loop of the Beltway just before the JFX, it was a accident activity off to the left side of the road. Two left lanes were taken away. In fact, it appears now they've been able to at least push everything off to that far shoulder area or toward that left lane. Still crowding, but delays remain beginning from Park Heights Avenue. Serious accident on the Harrisburg Expressway heading southbound just before the Beltway. Looks like five vehicles involved with this particular crash activity, and that's causing delays coming down from Pedonia Road. Heads up there. There's also over the west side of Baltimore a significant fire issue on Liberty Road at Garrison Boulevard. In fact, commercial building. Looks like fire activity there. Lots of closures in the area. There's also an accident on Maryland Avenue at West Oliver in the city. And look out for this crash on O'Donnell just before 895. WBAL TV 11 weather. Chance of spotty showers. High of 86. Overnight low of 72. Widely scattered thunderstorms tomorrow. High close to 93. Currently it is partly cloudy and 69 here on TV Hill. I'm Tony Thornton. 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
6: The following is a paid political announcement.
7: This is the sound of open space in northern Baltimore County. These are the sounds of a tree being cut down and open space being paved over. And this is the sound of Delegate Nino Mangione destroying our way of life.
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1: 47% of the population in the United States of America considers themselves to be an independent. They are not a Democrat. They are not a Republican. We only have numbers in the 20s for those who consider themselves to be a Democrat, 27%, Republicans, 26%. What does that say about the country? Does it mean that a third-party candidate is possible when it comes to the presidential election? And is it a possibility that we could see in our lifetime a new party emerge out of all of this? And how does one form? Does it come from the middle, or does one leave on the left or one leave on the right? 410-467-WBAL.
0: Let's get Jane and Crofton on this. Jane, good morning. You're on WBAL with Brian and me. What do you think about where the country is right now, Jane?
10: Good morning. Both sides are polarizing. I know you're talking about MAGA being polarizing, but how did we get to MAGA? I think the Democrats started the polarizing part, and we had to answer. I'm not MAGA. I shouldn't say we, because I think some of the stuff that is happening is absolutely ridiculous. I'm fiscally conservative. Socially, I don't really care what you do.
0: Right.
10: But we have to get back to some common sense. We're talking governing the United States
0: yes.
10: of America.
0: And Jane, let me say this though.
10: Things down people's throats.
0: Brian and I have been critical of both. So when you say, you know, critical of MAGA, we started the discussion talking about the Democratic Socialist wing of the Democratic Party. So I want you to be clear. We're not just talking about MAGA.
10: Oh no, I know. I heard that. But how did we get here? I think that it's, you know, I don't have some certain friends anymore. But and it's not because I'm behind Donald Trump. I'm not, but I am fiscally conservative, and we have that ship has
0: gone,
10: failed. I haven't worked this hard to pay for everybody else's stuff. I mean, you got to stand on your own 2 feet now, and I'm okay for helping those who
0: sure
10: really can't, but
0: well, fiscal Jane,
10: like nobody's business.
0: Jane and Brian, fiscal hawkish is gone. There's nobody really out there, Brian, that is talking about deficit and deficit reduction.
1: Well, I mean, there was, and they got rolled by the president.
0: Yeah, right.
1: The Freedom Caucus talked about it,
0: right,
1: and they cared about it, but they didn't care enough to say no to the president
0: right
1: about it, and they got rolled. So, but I think the problem is what Jane is illustrating is that this is why it's almost impossible for a third-party candidate to exist. Like, what is the platform going to be? Is it going to be a fiscal?
0: Yes.
1: Okay, if that's the case, you're not going to win any Democrats over.
0: Well,
1: how are you going to win Democrats over?
0: You might if you start looking at how these cities are going broke. If you start talking about the very nature of these cities.
1: They want to tax the wealthy. They think that there's an endless amount of money that you can get from these things. So I don't know.
0: I don't think the Democratic Socialist wing is as big. It's big, but it's not as big. I think that if you look at the voting that's going on right now, a lot of these candidates are winning pluralities and not necessarily overall majorities. that are winning?
1: I think they're on a roll right now, and they are the ones who have the energy.
0: That's true. I agree with that.
1: They are the ones that are driving money to the party.
0: Some of it.
1: And I think they're extremely, I just think what we saw with the Republican Party is happening within the Democratic Party right now.
0: I agree with that. Let's get Ian in here. Ian and Butler, you're on with Brandon. What do you think about the politics where we are, Ian?
11: I've been lifelong Republican, but there's in Maryland, you really don't want to identify yourself as a Republican around a lot of social people because they look at you like, you know, you're a unicorn, actually. Mm. So to say that you're a independent is safe. The thing is that I consider myself a MAG, not a MAGA. I mean, I don't completely love Donald Trump. I want America to be great.
0: Sure.
11: Who doesn't want America to be great? But there's a lot of Democrats that don't want America to be great.
0: Right.
11: If you think about these big cities, they take away your guns and they reduce the amount of cops you have on the street.
0: Right.
11: And then they don't do anything about the people that are breaking the law. So people like me, we're in the wilderness.
0: You want a home.
11: We want to stick to our standards, even though I feel like I'm empathetic. You know, most Democrats look at Republicans and think that we have no empathy.
0: Right.
11: But the thing is that we want common sense. I want to be empathetic, but I don't want to be stupid.
0: Well, Ian, I think there is a place somewhere down the road, thank you for the call, Ian, for that type of philosophy where you don't want to support, you know, out of control, you know, cities, but you do want to not be totally MAGA. Like, you want to be somewhere in there.
1: Yeah, there's a way to do that for sure from a perspective of a presidential run.
0: Mm-hmm.
1: I don't know how you're going to gather enough people to say, let's go to this party, and unless there is a person that breaks through and then you have those who follow him. I think it's more likely that MAGA breaks off and then you have a Republican Party, then you have MAGA, and you have a Democratic Socialist Party that breaks off, and then you have the Democratic Party. And the Socialists, we may wind up with four parties, more likely to me than a new one emerges from the middle.
0: We may revisit this as we get through the primaries, getting into the summer, into the fall, because I do think there's a driving force behind the CNN poll. Coming up, everybody, we're going to be talking about you and your bills, particularly your energy bills. And if you think they're high in Maryland, you would be right, because there's a new report out showing how high they are compared to other states.
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8: Traffic and weather.
4: The crash on the Harrisburg Expressway southbound just before the Beltway, just past Ammonia Road, really causing some major delays coming down from the Warren Road exit. Very slow now approaching Pedonia Road. It looks like traffic is squeezing by. Five vehicles involved there. So heads up, if you're coming out of Cockeysville, you may want to consider York Road to get down toward the Beltway a little bit quicker than you would be at the moment. Meantime, on the inner loop near the JFX, that crash has now been pushed over to the right shoulder. They had to halt traffic to get it from the left side to the right shoulder. There wasn't enough room on that left side. But right now, traffic delays remain from Rice to Sound Road. Still dealing with the crash activity, 95 South, just at the airport connector 195. And that's causing major delays coming out of the city, beginning from Caton Avenue. I'm Tony Thornton, WBAL News Radio 1090 and FM 101.5.
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12: At 8:30, I'm Taylor Bennett. Now, the finalist who will become the next superintendent of Baltimore County Schools took part in a public town hall last night. WBAL's Scott Wyckoff joining us this morning from Carver Center Arts and Technology in Towson. Hey, Scott.
13: Yeah, Taylor, it was a big night here. A big crowd on hand here in the auditorium as one of the four finalists on the stage here at the Carver Center was Dr. Edward Ryans, the associate superintendent of Prince George's County Schools, a product, he says, of pre-K-3 and pre-K-4 programs that he thinks would be important here in Baltimore County.
14: And so as we think about where students struggle, how they struggle, it all begins with a solid foundation in pre-K-3, pre-K-4. Being kindergarten ready so they can matriculate successfully throughout their school years.
13: The other three finalists here for the town hall, a former Baltimore County principal and Anne Arundel County School COO, Dr. William Heisner, Dr. Penelope Martin Knox, a Missouri school superintendent, and former Baltimore County administrator and now Washington County superintendent, Dr. David Sobine.
12: A tragic end for the family of a Towson University student. The body of Nazir Bell was recovered Tuesday from the Potomac River in Montgomery County. He was swimming with friends near the Billy Goat Trail Sunday night when he disappeared. Howard County Police opening a new satellite office inside the mall in Columbia. Officials say the space will serve as a base for officers to complete reports and also follow up on cases and maintain a visible presence. Barks is at full capacity following the intake of more than 40 animals in a single day. Shelters had no available kennel space and is urgently seeking adopters, foster homes, and also rescue partners. From ABC News, a suspect in custody after police say he opened fire inside a Delaware hospital. Now, the 23-year-old was arrested in Philadelphia. Sources say that the hospital employee shot two other workers. One did not survive. The condition of the second is unclear. T.J. Smith will talk with Maryland's 2nd District Congressman Johnny Olszewski this morning. That's coming up after the news at 10. I'm Taylor Bennett, WBAL News Radio 1090 and FM 101.5.
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4: Multiple vehicle crash on the Harrisburg Expressway southbound just past Timonium Road before you get to the Beltway. Looks like two right lanes are taken away as the response unit still on the scene trying to clear things out. A couple of cars, or actually three of those cars, are off to the shoulder area, but still trying to clear out the roadway there along that right side. Delays start from a little bit past Warren Road, especially when you make your approach to Pedonia. You're going to see lots of heavy congestion, but again, the accident causing some major tie-ups on 83 southbound. Take York Road as an alternate if you want to get down to the Beltway a little bit quicker. Meantime, that crash is cleared on the inner loop just after Green Spring Avenue, heading down the hill toward the JFX. Looks like it's over to the right shoulder. Some activity, but delays remain. Also still slow on 95 South coming out of the city, approaching 195. Still trying to clear out and recover this box truck off to the right side of the road. And there's a fire activity in West Baltimore near the intersection of Liberty Road at Garrison Boulevard. I'm Tony Thornton, WBAL News Radio 1090 and FM 101.5.
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8: Weather.
19: Mostly cloudy, a touch warmer and more humid today with temperatures starting out in the 60s. As we head through the afternoon, we'll make it into the mid to upper 80s across central Maryland with a spotty shower or thunderstorm possible. Tonight, partly to mostly cloudy, still kind of warm with a low down near 72. An impact weather returning Thursday for the chance of widely scattered thunderstorms and isolated risk for severe weather possible with damaging wind as the primary threat. I'm meteorologist Alina Lee on WBAL News Radio 1090 and FM 101.5.
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0: We here in Maryland, Brian Eamon audience, your government, we have lowered your energy bills. At least that's what Governor Westmore's campaign website says. But the question is, lowered from what to what? Now, we know this past legislative session, Brian, because we had President and Senate Bill Ferguson on talking about this as well. The Utility Relief Act, and relief stands for something, just an acronym, I can't remember what it is. But anyway, Utility Relief Act that they passed, that was signed into law, is supposed to be saving us a lot of money, Brian, $150 a year on our energy bills. And they took money from the C Fund and did a whole bunch of lowered in power, Maryland, all these other things, try to get there. But the question is, how high was it before they did all of this? And what caused it to be high enough in the first place to go here? The U.S. Energy Information Administration. You know it well, do you not, Brian?
1: Mm-hmm.
0: And U.S. Energy Information Administration. Yeah. There's a report they do annually.
1: Go to the website daily.
0: And like I used to know Lancer. They annually look at energy prices and what states are charging energy-wise. And Maryland residential electricity customers saw a 17% increase in electricity costs year to year from 24 to 25. That placed our state amongst the highest in the country. Now, you know what Governor Moore and Democrats are saying, right? Well, it's the Trump administration that caused all that. It's the Trump folks right. that are responsible yes. for that rise, as opposed to the policies that make us one of the highest electrical rate customers, electricity rate customers in the country. And to me, this is important. As people are voting and we're starting to, you know, get ready for Tuesday, people need to be asking their questions, you know, bill wise. Why am I paying this much?
1: Mm-hmm.
0: Why is it this high? And ask folks about it.
1: Yeah. I mean, I don't know why this hasn't been going on for 2 years to talk about the problems that we have here in Maryland. And again, it comes down to supply. Do we have enough of it? And
0: yeah.
1: we don't have enough of it. We have decided to go in a different direction in green energy. The marketplace isn't ready for green energy yet at this point. Maybe sometime down the road.
0: Maybe.
1: But we went all in on that basket, and yep. we said we're going to shut down coal power plants, and we're going to do things differently. And it's been a big reason, not the only reason, but a big reason why we pay. Listen, if you compare just how much you pay for a kilowatt, Texas, we are more than double what Texas pays for a kilowatt. They pay on average at about 16 cents per kilowatt. We pay 35.
0: Now, what goes into those costs? That's the thing.
1: Well, right. And they have a lot more energy over
0: yes.
1: there. Some of it is grid related. We've got 13 different states.
0: And, they only have one.
1: They've got one. Yeah. They manage their own and things for that. But they produce a ton
0: yes,
1: of electricity.
0: Do.
1: And, you know, one of the most underrated reported stories that we've had in the last 20 years in this country, and it has gone across multiple administrations, is that we now produce more oil than any other
0: yes,
1: country
0: we do.
1: In the world.
0: Yep.
1: And we produce more natural gas than any country in the world.
0: I'm trying to convince Europe to
1: it's been
0: get from us,
1: a
0: yeah.
1: huge boon to us.
0: Yep.
1: If we were stuck in our old ways, mm-hmm. can you imagine
0: oh my God,
1: where
0: crushing
1: we would
0: costs.
1: Be right now?
0: Crushing
1: so
0: costs.
1: I this is the thing about it is that it has led to a much better financial situation and economy for the United States to be the leader in energy. And yet, for some reason, we are still stuck on this. Well, we have to get to green. We can get to green.
0: We can get to it.
1: But it just can't be like overnight.
0: It can't have timetables. These artificial timetables.
1: It's not a massive cost yes. is what we're seeing. This
0: right.
1: is why everybody's upset about it.
0: When you look, everyone, at the reason that we, another part of the reason, Brian, just not only our decisions politically to, you know, go green and get energy prices 17% higher year to year, PJM, and this is part of the report here in Spotlight on Maryland. PJM reported an unprecedented spike in capacity auction when they go to these auctions, more than 800% for 2025-2026. Now, the People's Council, we've had David Lapp on from them, found that increase was driven in part by rising demand, market rule changes, a reduction in supply capacity due to power plant retirements. Now, that's the issue. That's why we got to keep Brandon Shores open and try to do other things. The Trump administration has put money into restart this power plant in Western Maryland, right, to try
1: yes.
0: to regenerate
1: right.
0: this power plant in Western Maryland. We have retired, this is People's Council, retired power plants.
1: Mm-hmm.
0: And that's another reason why we see this spike.
1: Yeah.
0: And we've got to understand it's these decisions that they're making and trying to reach these artificial timetables that are putting us in a position where our pocketbook is lighter. And I can't understand to the life of me why the state Republican Party can't do a better job of articulating this and showing this.
1: Yeah, I don't disagree with that aspect of it. I mean, it is kind of it is somewhat complicated of a story on
0: Hold
1: electricity
0: a
1: rates. Yeah,
0: where's
1: look
0: the commercial?
1: All of these numbers and all of these things.
0: Brian, where's the commercial? I've been saying sometimes simplicity is the best thing. Hold a commercial. This is what the bill was in 2023. This is what the bill is now. Your BG bill. Hold bills up.
1: Yeah.
0: Just show amounts.
1: Well,
0: don't get into
1: I would stick to two things. I would stick to Empower Maryland and the C Fund.
0: Right.
1: And I would show how much the state of Maryland brings in every single month from those two things.
0: Right.
1: They charge us a monthly fee on both our gas and our electric bills for Empower Maryland that goes out the door supposedly to green energy, you know, production, not production, but for green energy
0: movement
1: solutions and appliances and things of that nature, insulation and even solar.
0: And they talk about they talk about that in this piece too.
1: To spread it out to people so everybody, you know, can do that. And then the C Fund.
0: Heat pumps, all that stuff.
1: Yeah. And then the C Fund, which is essentially a tax on the utilities
0: because they're not green enough
1: for not using enough green energy. And it seems to me, C4, that if you combine those two numbers, you're talking about billions of dollars
0: a
1: year that the state of Maryland brings in for these things. And you want to know why our energy prices are so high? Because those two things drive energy prices up. Sure, the distribution fees and all the other things that are on there as well and money that is being made by the utility companies has somewhat of a factor.
0: But they've always done that.
1: The big chunk is your cost that they have to pay for not producing enough green energy and the bills that we pay, the fees, the taxes, whatever you want to call them, every single month on Empower Maryland. And the big give back that we're getting this year, or actually it's not even this year, it's next
0: year. $150.
1: You're not going to even get that $150 back until next year. That's coming because they're cutting the tax a little bit.
0: A little bit.
1: That's
0: the Empower Maryland fee. So everyone, to me, the significance of this report, again, it's the U.S. Energy Information Administration. They do an annual report, is we have a high increase in our cost, not just BG, but Pepco too. We have a high increase in our cost more than other states. And you should be asking the question, why? What's our dynamic different than these other states that aren't necessarily in PJM or whatever? Pennsylvania is producing their energy.
1: Mm-hmm.
0: Their costs aren't as great as ours. It comes down to decisions. Decisions in Annapolis that we've talked about, you know, ad infinitum. But still, we're in the season now, Bart, where people should be talking about this. This is a reason to vote or not to vote.
1: Yeah.
0: I don't want my bill being three times what it was 3 years ago.
1: Right. I 100% agree. And it would be nice if people within the Democratic Party looked at it and gave an honest assessment of why and how much money the state rakes in from these things. I mean, they treat BGE and Pepco and Delmarva Power
0: as if they're these
1: evil people that are just making money. And
0: barons of industry.
1: And trying to find money for shareholders when the state of Maryland rakes in a boatload of money from us.
0: Over one-year period of time, Brian, they took $700 million out of the C Fund and didn't bankrupt it.
1: Yeah.
0: So how much is in there?
1: Right.
0: If you can dip $700 million in 1 year, how much is in there?
1: Again, they're just like big oil.
0: Yeah.
1: The higher the price goes, the more money they bring in. That's the government that gets the money. All right, coming up next, we'll check in with Angelette Aviles, find out what she's talking about on her show. Maybe get a take on if she likes this memorandum of understanding, the deal on a deal from the Trump administration. And we'll open up the phone lines to you on that question as well, coming up in the 9 o'clock hour.
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7: The crash on 83 southbound, a little bit past Ammonium Road, is right now in the clearing stages. A lot of activity off to the shoulder, that right shoulder. Five vehicles involved, but right now the main lanes have reopened, but still seeing delays coming down from Pedonia Road, but beginning to dissipate now. So if you're on 83 coming out of Cockeysville, stay the course. You should be able to get through pretty quickly now that they've moved everything off to that shoulder area. Meantime, the crash on the inner loop just after Green Spring Avenue, it looks like that's in the clearing stages now as well, seeing delays beginning from Rice to Sound Road. Still trying to clean up the crash, showing 95 South at 195. coming off that southwest corner of the Beltway. Still very slow as they look to recover this box truck off to the side of the roadway now. And there's fire activity in West Baltimore near the intersection of Liberty Road at Garrison Boulevard. That intersection is completely shut down. WBAL TV 11 weather. Chance of spotty showers today. High of 86. Overnight low of 72. Widely scattered thunderstorms tomorrow. High close to 93. Currently here on TV Hill, it is partly sunny and 72. I'm Tony Thornton, WBAL News Radio, 1090 and FM 101.5.
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23: The Orioles are six games below 500, still sitting in fourth place in the AL East division. Last night, they lost to the Mariners 3-1. There was a total lack of run support for starting pitcher Brandon Young, who tossed six full innings and allowed just three runs. He did more than enough for them to win, but the offense kept them behind. Gunnar Henderson explained postgame how important it is to flip the page quickly.
24: Speaking for myself and me, I have to. Unbelievably frustrating because I feel like I'm putting in the right work to get the results to show, but I haven't really showed up. So super frustrating, but it's just something that just happens with baseball. It's hardest sport in the world for a reason.
23: The O's continue their series against the Mariners in Seattle tonight. 9:40 is first pitch. Kyle Bradish gets the ball for game two. You can listen late night here on WBAL. Pregame starts at 7. I'm Valerie Preactor on the home of the Baltimore Orioles. 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
1: All right, tell us that it's TJ Smith. Then it is Angelette Aviles, who comes on this afternoon, 2 to 6, right here on WBAL News Radio 1090. One of these days I'll be able to pronounce your name the right way. Good morning, Angelette.
25: Good morning. Hey, you can say it anyway, whether it's in Spanish or English. Yeah. Aviles. Yeah.
1: Well, I get Neiman. I get Newman.
0: Yep.
1: I get Neiman.
0: So he gets a bunch of them.
1: Even Siri can't pronounce my name wrong, so I at least kind of know how you feel about that. So what about this memorandum of understanding that the President of the United States apparently has agreed to, is signed? Electronically signed.
25: I am trying to understand it myself. Mm-hmm. And also, are we really going to give Iran $300 billion?
0: No, we're not, Angelette. They've said that's coming from the other Arab countries. We're going to allow it.
1: Yeah, it's just investments. Investments, yes, is what that is.
25: Okay. I mean, look, if it was me, I'd rather help contribute in person. If this was about rebuilding, you know, after they've been attacked and whatnot, and rebuilding their structures, whatever it is, I'd rather help contribute in person and physically by sending people there to rebuild, not a blank check. Because even here in the United States, look, I can't even trust any government to spend it responsibly, right, you know, responsibly, well, let alone Iran.
1: Let me ask you this way, because this is the part where I struggle on, because I hate the deal. I think it's awful. You know, I think he should stick it out, and he should figure out a way militarily to open up the Strait of Hormuz and try to get gas prices, you know, closer to $3 than $4, and just starve them out, keep the pressure on them. doesn't have to bomb them to shreds, but, you know, use the military to force the strait open and just keep the economic pressure on them. But he has decided he doesn't want to do a war. He wants to make a deal. He wants to get out of it. And I think it's politically speaking why he wants to do it more than anything else. And he sees the problems for himself, and he sees the problems for Republicans in November. If it is, exactly. If it is this deal, right, and if it's a bad one, though, is there a chance of it hurting him more than just sticking it out, do you think?
25: Hurting him more? I think, honestly, he doesn't care. He knows he's not going to be around. He could care less about the party.
1: Yeah, you don't think he cares about November at all?
0: He said he doesn't. He's the one that said he doesn't.
1: I think he cares about November a little bit.
25: Yeah, I don't know.
0: I'm with Angelette. Yeah. I'm more on your side than this, Angelette. He said he doesn't care. And I really, really cares about Angelette and Brian, to me, is legacy. He realizes this is last 4 years.
1: Well, then make the case why he wouldn't stick it out then. If you care about legacy, then you would stick this thing out.
0: Because you don't want your legacy to be a failed war. And when I say failed, exactly. If body bags start coming home, you start looking more like George W. Bush than you do like, Truman or somebody.
1: If this is success,
0: yeah.
1: I'd like to know what the failure
0: but
1: was.
0: But Angelette,
1: like.
0: When it comes to attitudes within the Republican Party, you're starting to see this fraying going on inside the party, particularly this memorandum of understanding, like Brian's been saying, where you have Republicans like John Thune and others say, I want to see what's in it. What is in this thing?
25: Yeah, well, I think we all do. And I'm just waiting till Friday because that's the next deadline we were given, right?
0: Right.
25: So.
0: What you got coming up on the show today, too, Angelette?
25: Yeah, so we'll get into that today. As well as, I love this topic you guys had about the CNN poll. I was looking at it myself. And I'm with Neiman on this. I as far as the future of the Democratic Party, I think they have the potential to nominate a progressive Democratic Socialist presidential nominee.
0: I hear you.
25: I think about who leads the faction of the party currently. They're a privileged, well-to-do activists and politicians. I look at what I see even within the third generation Cuban Americans out of Southern Florida. Mm-hmm. Many of them are leaning left. And I asked one of my young Cuban friends there, I was like, what's going on with your people?
0: Right.
25: And he says, look, we are so removed from what their grandparents experienced and grew up with. And they grew up with privilege mm-hmm. and a better life. And they have been led to believe that they have to speak for those who struggle. So, but as far as a third party, I don't see it happening.
0: I understand.
25: Because at the end of the day, I do see, it shows in this poll that people still kind of lean one way or the other. So, in essence, ideologically, people have a preference.
0: Because they don't have a choice. No choice has been developed. If they had a choice, though, they would do it. They lean because there's no other choice.
25: Yeah, well, but I also think, I think people are choosing independence because they're sick and tired of just the rhetoric, the people behind it on both sides. But mm-hmm. ideologically, they lean one way or the other. So mm-hmm. I'll get into that and my thoughts. And also, are Democrats meddling in the gubernatorial race in Maryland?
0: We talked about that, too.
25: Yeah, Ed Hale's got a presser today at 10 o'clock in the morning, so I'll be, doing the homework for my show and tuning in for that. So.
0: Well, we will be listening. Angelette Aviles comes up 2 to 6 right here at WBL every day. Angelette, thank you.
1: Thanks, Angelette.
25: Yep.
1: Have a
25: You're
1: good
25: welcome,
1: show.
25: Guys.
0: I appreciate
25: Bye.
0: It. You know, this whole issue of the Democratic Party injecting money into the commercials of the primary mm-hmm. candidates, the Republican primary candidates. We saw that in 2022.
1: Well, they've done it, They wanted this is the thing that was just always laughable about them, about how they have to stand up for democracy.
0: Right.
1: Because if you had like Trump, we know democracy is a line, and yet they were literally backing financially
0: Trump candidates right.
1: in 2022 and a hope that Trump wound up being the nominee and his people would be. All right, coming up, we'll talk a little bit about Donald Trump and this mm-hmm. Iran plan. Maybe it's grown on you. Maybe you hate it even more. What's the deal? What is this memorandum of understanding? And the way I understand it, is it going to make America weaker? I say yes. Let's talk about it.
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7: There's a crash on the ramp from 95 South onto Key Highway, and it is causing not only backups on 95, but coming out of the tunnel, obviously, it's going to be slow. Delays begin from well before the entrance to the tunnel heading southbound, right around Dundalk Avenue. So the crash on the Harrisburg Expressway South, just before the Beltway, now in the clearing stages, waiting on a couple of tow trucks on that right shoulder area, but delays remain coming down from Warren Road. There's another stalled vehicle on the inner loop of the Beltway just before the JFX coming down the hill from Green Spring Avenue. Traffic does slow through that stretch. And it appears now they've cleared out the crash on 95 South near 195. Now all lanes have reopened, but some delays remain as you make your way down toward the airport connector. WBAL TV 11 weather, a chance of spotty showers today, high of 86, overnight low of 72. Widely scattered thunderstorms tomorrow, high close to 93. Currently, it's partly cloudy and 73 here on TV Hill. Traffic is brought to you by GBMC. I'm Tony Thornton, WBAL News Radio 1090 and FM 101.5.
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1: HD2, Baltimore. Our side dish question this morning, the American Customer Satisfaction Index came out with its annual list of top fast food places when it comes to how people feel about it, consistency, reliability, value,
0: several factors,
1: service. And for the first time in 10 years, Chick-fil-A was not number one. They were dethroned. Number one was Jersey Mike's, which... You know, you were like, yeah, I don't know about that. I mean, I do think Jersey Mike's is a good product.
0: Yeah, I'm not saying they're bad, but they're not Chick-fil-A in terms of all those qualities.
1: Yeah. So our side dish question was, who would you put at number one when it comes to customer satisfaction for you? Mm-hmm. And a lot of people still say Chick-fil-A is number one. What was surprising was KFC was five on the list, and the amount of people who just destroyed it. KFC.
0: Wouldn't
1: it
0: be in the top 100? Some truck drivers are saying. Wouldn't it be right. in the top 100?
1: So you've got that to give us as well on a side dish question. Number one when it comes to customer satisfaction, your satisfaction in fast food. Chick-fil-A is number two behind Jersey Mike's. What's your number one? But up next, we'll talk about Iran and this memorandum of understanding. What is your understanding of it? Let's talk next.
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23: Sunny 72. Good morning. I'm Caitlin Bancroft. The search for the next Baltimore County superintendent entering its final stages. And what we know about two Harford County teachers assaulted at an elementary school. First, ABC News.
14: From ABC News. I'm Brian Clark. Lawmakers are asking for more details about what's in the agreement with Iran to end the war. It's set to be signed Friday at the G7 in France. President Trump says most people are happy with the deal. He also issued another threat.
26: If I don't like it, if they don't behave, we'll go right back to dropping bombs right smack in the middle of their head.
14: From France, he also threw down the gauntlet to Congress on a series of intelligence issues, as ABC's Rachel Scott explains.
27: The president says he's also delaying the nomination of Jay Clayton to serve as the director of national intelligence until his other judicial nominees get through. Clayton was scheduled to start his confirmation hearings today. This means that Bill Pulte, a man with no intelligence experience, will be serving in that role for now. Republicans are no fan of Pulte. The president knows that, and now he's using it as leverage.
14: The Justice Department says the purported plot to attack the White House over the weekend underscores the need for a new ballroom, as ABC Stephen Portnoy explains.
2: The overnight filing to the D.C. Circuit Appeals Court has the Justice Department arguing the plot to attack the UFC fight with drones and snipers is exactly the kind of threat the ballroom project would protect against. The Secret Service's deputy director has said despite the plot, the UFC event was never at risk. But the Justice Department says the plot underscores the need for a drone port and sniper nests on the roof of the ballroom.
14: An appeals court's considering a lower court's order that halted construction. Infant deaths in the U.S. fell to their lowest recorded rate, says ABC's Jim Ryan.
4: Medical advances and public health campaigns get much of the credit for the drop in infant deaths. The CDC reported 5.4 deaths per 1,000 live births last year. As low as the number is, it's more than twice the rate of some other industrialized nations.
14: Shoppers spent more in May, retail sales up by 0.9%. That's better than expected. The Federal Reserve will decide if it's changing interest rates today. 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
6: At 9:02, good morning. I'm Caitlin Bancroft. It is down to the final four finalists in the search for Baltimore County's next superintendent. All four participated in a public forum last night.
15: Taking to the stage here at the Carver Center for Arts and Technology in Towson, the final four is this current county substitute teacher and retired county teacher telling WBAL-TV's Kyrie Stewart what she's looking for in a new county school superintendent.
16: One who's going to put the needs of the children first. We've had a lot of turnover in recent years for a variety of reasons, but I want to see someone who's committed long term. One who wants to see a pattern of growth within the county.
15: The four finalists here, including a former Baltimore County principal, a former Baltimore County administrator, a current Maryland school system superintendent, and a nearby school system's associate superintendent.
6: That's WBAL Scott Wyckoff reporting. Now to Harford County, where police say two teachers were assaulted at Roy Williams Elementary School. According to the Harford County Sheriff's Office, there was an assault at the time of dismissal, and the two teachers suffered non-life-threatening injuries. No students were injured, but one student was detained. The Sheriff's Office not releasing any other details at this time. An unfortunate update in the case of the missing Towson University student, 20-year-old Nazir Bell's body was found in the waters of the Potomac yesterday. Bell was swimming with friends near the Billy Goat Trail Sunday night when he disappeared. Family members held vigils and awaited word from responders.
17: It's the worst thing that a mom could ever imagine. I don't know what to say.
6: The National Park Service has long warned that deceptively strong currents, hidden hazards, and rapidly changing river conditions make the Potomac River dangerous for swimmers. Prosecutors are moving forward in charging four kids with an assault that left an 11-year-old girl unconscious. Police say the incident, the girl was beaten at a home on Spectator Lane in May and taken to the hospital. Three girls, ages 12, 13, and 14, have been charged with first-degree assault, as well as a 12-year-old boy who's charged with first- and second-degree assault. WBAL News Time is 9:04. 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
7: Let's take a look at traffic along the Harrisburg Expressway heading south coming out of Conkeysville. Delays remain, although the accident just after Timonium Road now in the clearing stages off to the right shoulder. Waiting on a couple of tow trucks to remove some of those vehicles, and that's why there's a lot of response still on the scene, but still slow from Warren Road down to Timonium Road. But after that, you're back up to speed heading toward the Beltway. Meantime, on the inner loop, there is a disabled vehicle just past Green Spring Avenue that's slowing traffic down coming in from Park Heights Avenue. There's a crash on the ramp from 95 South to the off-ramp to Key Highway, and that's causing backups coming out of the Fort McHenry Tunnel. 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
8: Weather. Warmer and a touch more humid through this Wednesday. Temperatures starting out in the 60s this morning and then climbing into the mid to upper 80s this afternoon with a slight chance of rain. Tonight, partly to mostly cloudy and warm with a low of 72, and an isolated shower or storm can't be ruled out through the overnight hours. But Thursday afternoon will feature a chance of showers and thunderstorms that could be widely scattered across the area. Otherwise, hot and humid with highs in the low 90s. I'm meteorologist Alina Lee on WBAL News Radio 1090 and FM 101.5.
6: Mostly sunny, 72 here on TV Hill. 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

0: It's flowing, and that's why we're seeing gas prices come down. So personally, I'm pretty excited about it.
1: Hey, Senator Roger Marshall, United States Senator Republican from Kansas, Brian, and audience is very excited about something we know nothing about, which is the Memorandum of Understanding with Iran and what it's going to do. But there's some, Brian, that don't have that same type of tone when it comes to this.
2: Unless you were homeschooled by a day drinker, no one's confident that Iran's going to do anything, and it's unfair to hold anyone to that standard. So if you want to go print a headline, you know, Kennedy's not confident, knock yourself out, but that's misleading.
1: Well, I wasn't homeschooled by a day drinker, so I guess maybe I can say I don't believe that Iran's going to hold to the Memorandum of Understanding. But that is kind of what we are forced to do, Brian and audience, because we don't know what was signed virtually by President Donald Trump, Vice President J.D. Vance, and the Speaker of the Parliament of Iran. Now, this morning, President Trump is saying, I want to get your take on all this, 410-467-WBAL. You can give us a call or text us on the greensolutionsmodeling.com text line, 410-467-9225. This morning, Brian, we're watching on CNN and we couldn't hear it. We were watching it with the president sitting down with the Egyptian president, Abdel Fattah el-Sisi, at the G7 in France. Oh, okay. The president said this, no, it's not final. It's a memorandum of understanding. And if I don't like it, we'll go back to shooting at them and dropping bombs on their heads. So what are we to make?
3: I don't know. I mean, the more I look at it and think about it, I just think that we've taken a ceasefire and put it on a piece of paper.
1: Right.
3: And the ceasefire was basically not a ceasefire. So I'm feeling that the memorandum of understanding will be more of the same. It will be not much.
1: An understanding. Just an understanding.
3: An understanding. And, mm-hmm. and they will break it and they will do things. And we will have to retaliate in a way, maybe in a soft way, like keep the blockade mm-hmm. and not allow them to get any money.
1: But ships are getting through now, they say.
3: That's what the president says, yes. But not as many ships are getting to Iran. I mean, that's what the whole blockade is worth.
1: Mm-hmm.
3: Look, it's being panned by a lot of people in the Republican Party. There are some who are supporting it and starting to just say, all right, fine, let's move on with it. I mean, the first senator that you pay for,
1: Senator Roger Marshall,
3: Kansas, Senator Marshall, I mean, yes, I mean, I suppose that he was homeschooled by a day drinker. I mean, if he is to believe that, yes. You know, that
1: gas prices are going down, everything's
3: right,
1: great in the
3: right,
1: world,
3: which is great for, again, you know, then judging from what he said, then there was never a reason really to do it in the first mm-hmm. place. Then. And so I guess right. You can't have it both ways. You can't be like, hey, yeah, it was good to go in, but it's and this is a good way to end it. It's not. It's a bad way to end this thing. We have to get more out of it. And we may never be in this position again. And I think what's so frustrating about it for me with the president is that he has said things along the way mm-hmm. that we have to have the strait open.
1: Yep.
3: We have to have no nuclear ambition whatsoever,
1: right.
3: No development. We have to get all of the materials back. And these things must happen or else no deal.
1: Mm-hmm.
3: And yet we only really get the strait opening, and there's not even a guarantee that it's going to open. It's more of 30 days from now we'll make sure that it is up and operating. So everything that he wanted and demanded from them, it doesn't seem like is in this deal. And it is also the same thing that he and J.D. Vance have said for years, which is you can't trust the Iranians. So why are we to trust them just because they've signed something?
1: And the other part of this deal that is tenuous, everybody, is the Israeli part of the deal, which we don't mention enough. And that is Israel is in Lebanon because Lebanon and Hezbollah was lobbing bombs into northern Israel. And because of that, according to Iran, they're saying that to make this 14-point, one-and-a-half-page memorandum work, that they've got to leave Lebanon. Israel and Benjamin Netanyahu is saying, we're not going anywhere.
3: Yeah.
1: We're not going anywhere.
3: And that's the thing. I mean, one of the many things I disliked about President Biden mm-hmm. and his foreign policy was that I believed, still do, that he created a red line for our ally, the Israelis. And it really irritated me. I mean, they basically, you can't do this or else you're not getting any more missiles from us. We're not going to help you anymore. And Donald Trump is doing the same thing, maybe even worse, to Israel, saying that you can't even fire back on them. Like, if they hit you, you're supposed to suck it up because we've signed a memorandum of understanding with Iran.
1: Israel's saying, no, we're going to do that. We're going to fire back.
3: And then it makes Israel look like the bad guy. And then the whole world says, see, Netanyahu, the Jews, they're the ones. Let's get them.
1: What?

0: do you think of this deal? Do you think, well, what you know, because we can't, don't know what the memorandum of understanding says yet. And the president may or may not, according to Vice President J.D. Vance, read it this morning, or he may wait till Friday. Let's get Steve in Ocean City. Steve, good morning. You're on WBO with Brandon. What are your thoughts, Steve?
1: Yeah, hi, Siobhan. Thanks for having me on.
0: Thank you.
1: I echo you guys' thoughts. I'm just shocked. I'm a Democrat. Some call me a liberal Democrat. I don't like wars. But Trump and his people have been bravado like crazy about what they're going to do to Iran and this and that. We're going to do this. We're going to bomb the Stone Age, et cetera, et cetera, et cetera. And from what I understand, the public media, it's like we surrendered, not them.
0: Well, that's what we don't know. We don't know yet because we haven't seen. According to Iran, though, they did talk, Steve, about the memorandum for the first time. They've acknowledged that they agree with something. So it's on their media.
1: Right. Well, I think I agree with Brian, which is rare. But I wouldn't trust those people as far. I wouldn't trust those people as far as you could throw them. I think Trump was pressured by the economy. That's what really screwed him. And I think the Pentagon was a major failure by not taking out the Iranian forces in the Strait of Hormuz. That was such an obvious play on their part, and we couldn't do it. I mean, we have the biggest, baddest Navy and military in the world.
0: Yeah, but here's the thing, Steve, and this is what we found out in Vietnam as well. When you get the big weapons out the way, when you get the big ships and the planes out the way, it goes down to something called asymmetrical warfare, which is really little ships and really little drones, and it's difficult when you look at what Russia is going through right now with Ukraine.
1: Well, I grew up in Vietnam. I know all about that. But I don't care. We spent billions and trillions of dollars on a Pentagon, and they can't take out a third world country?
0: Steve, again, it's not that easy. Thank you, Steve. I appreciate it. It isn't that easy.
2: No.
0: Because it's going to have loss of life associated with it.
2: There's a real potential for loss of life and for destruction of major assets.
0: Yes.
2: I mean, these ships aren't easy to build.
0: No.
2: They take forever to build, unfortunately. And yeah, one of those getting sunk is the worst thing that could happen to a president. But that's part of the deal.
0: It is.
2: Again,
0: if you start a war,
2: yes. These are not my words. These are President Trump's words. You don't start a war that you're afraid to finish. And
0: that's
2: where we are right now. We're afraid to finish it because he wants to make a deal and make this thing go away and claim victory when any objective eye would say, yeah, this isn't really a victory.
0: But not just that, you're making a deal with the very entities, even though you've decimated and got rid of a lot of them, but the same entities that didn't want to make a deal with you before you killed the original folks.
2: Now, listen, I will readily admit that just going on bombing runs and doing these things is not the answer either. I mean, you have to figure out a way to work with
0: whoever's
2: them, or to try to create a new government, and that could take years and whatever. It's not something that you're just going to go take over the country.
0: Right.
2: And one of these things that J.D. Vance said yesterday, too, that really irritated me. He was on with Megyn Kelly saying that, if we'd listen to the Hawks, we'd have 100,000, soldiers and Marines on the ground. No one is saying that.
0: Mm-hmm.
2: Like, no one is saying that within the neocon world. What they're saying, though, is that you have to try to win it. And you have to put more pressure on them. And the best way to do that is militarily, while still doing the diplomatic stuff on the edges. And I still believe, more than anything else, what Trump has done in the Middle East has been great, great over the last 10 years, especially dealing with the Saudis and our relationships with Qatar and the United Arab Emirates. And so foster that more and try to put more leverage on Iran down the road. The regime change doesn't have to happen today, but what has to happen today is they must know that they can't close down the Strait of Hormuz anytime that they want, and that they are going to be an economic pain if they do anything to the United States.
0: And they're saying, go for it. That's what they're saying. Let's get Leonard in Silver Spring. Leonard, good morning. You're with Brad and me. What do you think of what you've heard so far, Leonard?
3: I read from the MOU that's been published so far is that the major problem with this is just so front loaded with rewards to Iran. I mean, we're going to lift all sanctions. We're going to give them money upon signing of the MOU, when there's a lot of hard stuff that needs to be done as far as validation that they aren't actually building or reconstituting their nuclear program. Yeah. So, but you know, the wild card in this whole thing is going to be Israel, because they're not going to. I guarantee, after reading it, they're not happy with this MOU. And
0: well, that's why Benjamin Netanyahu said nothing when it was first signed Sunday. It took him 2 days to talk about it.
3: Yeah, and the Israelis have already said that they're not going to be leaving either Syria or Lebanon. They're keeping the territory they've captured thus far, and that's in alignment with their greater Israel movement over there as well. But the other thing that people are looking at is that because of the actions of the Israelis and our inability to hold to keep them in check, that there are defense agreements that are happening between all those Gulf Coast nations,
0: right.
3: Turkey, Saudi Arabia, Egypt. There's one other country that are working on a defense cooperation agreement. Mm-hmm. The Saudis have entered into a mutual defense agreement with Pakistan to extend their nuclear capabilities to the Saudis. So it's going to be very interesting to see how
0: all that shakes out.
3: And quite frankly, I don't have any confidence in this administration to handle the complexities in that world. And the Abraham Accords,
0: yes.
3: They're hanging on by thread, you know, Brian. So, Trump has what goodwill he has. Good progress he has made. It's all out the window. Well, almost out the window. Yeah. It's on a lifeline right now.
2: It creates a vacuum if the United States backs out the way we do now and says Iran can stay, the regime will stay, and they wind up getting more power. What's going to happen?
0: They're going to terrorize their neighbors.
2: If you're around them, if you're a neighbor,
0: you're going to terrorize.
2: You either have to cozy up to somebody else, like a Pakistan or a China, or you have to play footsie with Iran, right? And you have to play nice
0: to them. Appreciate it.
2: So it doesn't work to our advantage that way. That's why, you know, there are no good answers, but this one just doesn't feel like we are getting what we need out of it.
0: 410-467-WBAL, your thoughts about a memorandum of understanding you haven't seen, you've only heard a little bit about, and where things are.
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5: Traffic and weather.
6: The cleanup continues from an accident on 83 southbound just after Timonium Road. If you're coming out of Conkeysville this morning, delays remain beginning from Pedonia Road, leading you to the accident scene, whether you have the activity off to the right shoulder. A couple of tow trucks still waiting for. Five vehicles were involved, but traffic slows coming down toward the Beltway. There's a stalled vehicle in the Fort McHenry Tunnel heading southbound. The left lane is blocked, and dealing with the crash on 895 now northbound near Frank First Avenue, and that's causing delays beginning from Potee Street. 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WBAL TV 11 weather. A chance of spotty showers today. High of 86. Overnight, low of 72. Widely scattered thunderstorms expected tomorrow. High close to 93. Currently, it's partly cloudy and 76 here on TV Hill. 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
7: The following is a paid political announcement.
8: This is the sound of open space in northern Baltimore County. These are the sounds of a tree being cut down and open space being paved over. And this is the sound of Delegate Nino Mangione destroying our way of life.
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8: No wonder the League of Conservation Voters gave Nino a zero rating, repeatedly. Now Nino's running for Baltimore County Council, so he can pave over North County and turn it into a parking lot. There's a better choice. Theo LeGarder, a conservative Republican who won't raise your taxes and protects open space. 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
0: Well, Brian, I've looked at listening to Leonard from Silver Spring. Thank you, Leonard, for the call, talking about, you know, some of the things he said he just saw somewhere. I'm like, well, is there something to be seen? There apparently is a draft, or at least a copy of a draft, and I'm counting here. It's all 14 points that we were talking about that actually is in the Iranian TV talking about this. And it's pretty much, as you go 1 through 14, the things we have been talking about, the issue of having the Strait of Hormuz open, the Islamic Republic, United States, together with all the allies of the war signing this thing, to respect each other's sovereignty, to refrain from interfering in each other. It's very broad strokes when you read this. And at the very end, they have the United Nations, point 14, this agreement being binding through the UN Security Council. So we can get more of the details of it now than we could before. So is this what the president's going to read to us? It is a page and a half.
2: Yeah.
0: So is this what the president's going to read to us?
2: I think it probably is. I think that probably is the deal that you are looking at. Bloomberg had a copy, which was pretty much the same thing. Somebody handed it to them. I don't know who it was. Was it somebody within the government, the administration? There's been a lot of reporting that there are people within the administration that are not happy with it, think it's a bad move. I think, you know, read between the lines, the CIA director clearly doesn't think it's a good idea.
0: Ratcliffe and then proposed that it wasn't a good idea, apparently, to the inner all the inner Security Council folks.
2: Right. The fact that J.D. Vance is the one and the only one that's been going around talking to the media tells you something. Where's Marco Rubio? Where does he stand on it? Mm-hmm. Now, Rubio probably is, you know, doing his best to prep for that interview because he's the best seller of anything.
0: Right. That trying to sell this crap
2: that
0: sandwich.
2: That is out there. But I don't know, look at it. And then, you know, the other aspect of it that is just irritating to me as well is, you know, the president said to the people of Iran, help is on the way.
0: Mm-hmm.
2: And now it's like they've come so close, and now it's just going to be like, yep, sorry, we're out. We're done. Help, but we're not going to
0: actually
2: help.
0: Now, getting to the Strait of Hormuz, the part that is point number five in this memorandum of understanding. Upon signing this MOU, the Islamic Republic of Iran will immediately take steps to ensure the movement of merchant ships from the Persian Gulf to the Sea of Oman and vice versa is resumed within 30 days to pre-war volume, taking into account the need for the removal of technical obstacles and neutralization of mines by Iran. So they're saying they're going to be Iran the one to deal with the mines and deal with that.
2: Okay.
0: So that's what they're saying.
2: And Iran, if they have 30 days to do it, it'll take them 60 days to do it.
0: Right, instead of 30.
2: If they even wind up doing it. That's the other part about it is just because they've agreed to it doesn't mean that they're actually going to do it. And then the question is, what is the response going to be from the United States if they don't do it? Are we going to claw back the money? And, you know, how much money they're getting. Listen, they were making money before the war started from selling oil. So I don't have a big problem with them getting back into the oil business and getting their $100 billion a day, whatever the number is. I mean, that seems to be fair and makes sense. But there certainly should be no $300 billion investment.
0: That's
2: made
0: what's
2: them.
0: Mentioned in here. Let me just read this part. The United States undertakes, together with its regional partners, to create a comprehensive plan agreed upon by both parties for the rehabilitation and economic development of the Islamic Republic of Iran while ensuring financing of at least $300 billion. So we're not going to provide we're ensuring that it will be financed, though, is what this agreement says.
2: Okay. Well, and what are we financing? And who,
0: the rehabilitation and economic development of the Islamic Republic of Iran.
2: Right. And this is what General Kane said the other day, and that Kane, on Fox News, who is a big supporter of Donald Trump's, he said, you don't get that kind of money to rebuild the nation unless there's a new regime in charge.
0: Say uncle. You got to say uncle or something.
2: Yeah, right. I mean, the Marshall Plan happened after the fall, right? So we're giving them money. What are they going to do with this money? And this is the other crazy part about it is this is everything that every Republican, including Donald Trump, has said was wrong with the Obama
0: deal.
2: Is that you gave
0: JCPOA
2: billions of dollars in cash on pallets. And said, here you go.
0: And we'll trust you.
2: What did they do with the money? They used it to fund Hezbollah Hamas, and build
0: and
2: up
0: the Houthis,
2: their arsenal. And that's exactly what they're going to do with this money as well.
0: Now,
2: why
0: here's
2: do
0: a
2: we
0: promise.
2: Think it would be any different?
0: Here's point number eight, because they pinky swear on this point, Brian.
2: Okay. They signed a piece of paper. Oh.
0: The Islamic Republic of Iran reiterates that it will never produce nuclear weapons. Never, ever.
2: Promise.
0: And the Islamic Republic of Iran and the United States have agreed that the fate of enriched material and the fate of all other mutually agreed nuclear-related issues, including Iran's nuclear needs, will be adequately addressed in a final agreement. So, in other words, this is just a start. The final agreement will have all the other nuclear stuff
2: right.
0: in it.
2: And we've got 60 days to do that.
0: Yes.
2: Now, again, what do they like to do? They drag
0: Stall.
2: Things out.
0: Mm-hmm.
2: What do they want more than anything else? Paying for Donald Trump domestically. What do? You just make it harder and harder. You tap them along.
0: Now, here's point number nine. I'm reading this in real time, everybody. I just want to share it because, to me, this underscores everything we're saying, Brian, about the iffiness of what this is. The Islamic Republic of Iran and the United States agree that pending a final agreement, they will maintain the status quo. Iran will maintain the status quo on its nuclear program, and the United States will not impose new sanctions on Iran or strengthen its forces in the region. Are you kidding me? So we agree that until a final agreement, we're not going to, deal with the nuclear. Are you kidding me? There should be moves made to get to the final agreement, like unilateral moves on Iran's part to get to the final agreement.
2: Yeah. And again, what are the penalties?
0: That's what I'm saying.
2: I
0: don't see them in here.
2: Right. There have to be consequences.
0: There's a mention of sanctions, but it's not a mention of what types of sanctions.
2: Yeah.
0: Anyway, it's 14 points. Again, I'm sure the other shows would break some of this down now that it's out here, but I don't see it. Maybe I'm missing something. A little light to me. Seems a little light.
2: Yeah. We have to also see whether or not Iran somehow backs out of it, because that's always a possibility.
0: Sure.
2: They may just say no.
0: Well, they're going to blame Israel not leaving Lebanon. Remember that part?
2: By the way, real quick on that.
0: Yeah.
2: One of the things that they said yesterday was that, Israel doesn't have to worry about Hezbollah in Lebanon. Syria will take care of it.
0: Sure. Yeah, we'll trust
2: the
0: that.
2: The former Al-Qaeda leader of Syria. Yeah.
0: Who's our friend.
2: He's the one that's going to take down Hezbollah. Yep. And he'll stand up for Israel.
0: There you go.
2: Sure, Mr. President. All right, coming up next, we had an incident involving an illegal immigrant in our own backyard. How was it handled with a new law in place when it comes to talking to ICE? Let's find out next.
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9: Traffic and weather.
6: Traffic continues to slow on the Harrisburg Expressway southbound just before the Beltway. Still trying to clear out that crash just past Timonium Road. But delays really start from Pedonia, making your way south, but should dissipate soon as the main lanes have now reopened. Meantime, there's a crash on 895 North at Frank First Avenue. Making your way toward the Steel Bridge, you're going to see delays beginning really from Poteet Street. And there's a disabled vehicle in the Fort McHenry Tunnel heading southbound. Looks like the left lane is blocked just before the entrance, and that's causing delays coming down from O'Donnell Street. I'm Tony Thornton, WBAL News Radio, 1090 and FM 101.5.
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10: Sunny, 74 at 9:30. Good morning. I'm Caitlin Bancroft. Two teachers in Harford County recovering today from non-life-threatening injuries after an assault at an elementary school. The Harford County Sheriff's Office says it happened during dismissal at Roy Williams Elementary School, and the student was detained. No other students were injured, according to the Sheriff's Office, but they have not released details on exactly what happened. The body of a Towson University student was pulled from the waters of the Potomac yesterday. 20-year-old Nazir Bell went missing Sunday night while swimming with friends near the Billy Goat Trail. Crews had been searching ever since. And the search for the next Baltimore County superintendent has dwindled down to four finalists. All four participating in a public forum last night, answering questions about the fiscal future of the public school system and school challenges. From the ABC News desk, a man is in police custody in Philadelphia, accused of carrying out a shooting at a major Delaware hospital. The shooting happened at Wilmington Hospital, 30 miles away from Philadelphia. One person was killed. Another was injured. Investigators say it was a targeted, isolated incident, but they have not released an exact motive. The cause of a deadly plane crash on a Texas highway is under investigation this morning. Authorities say the business jet carrying six people crashed last night. One person was killed. Witnesses say the aircraft was on fire as it crashed, and bystanders, they got out of their cars to try and break through the cockpit window to rescue those inside. Five police officers were hospitalized for smoke inhalation. In Arundel County, Superintendent Dr. Mark Bedell talks with C4 and Brian Neiman tomorrow morning after the 8 o'clock news. I'm Caitlin Bancroft, WBAL News Radio 1090 and FM 101.5.
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6: Delays remain with the incident on the Harrisburg Expressway southbound just past Timonium Road. The clearing continues. You have a couple of vehicles on the shoulder area, but delays start from Warren Road heading down toward the Beltway, but beginning now to dissipate as they look to clear things out. Meantime, on the inner loop, sluggish from Park Heights Avenue over to the Jones Falls Expressway. 895 still jammed up southbound between Lombard Street and the Harbor Tunnel, and trying to clear out a crash on 895 northbound near Frank First Avenue. The backups begin from Potee Street, and there's a crash in the city on East Belvedere and East Northern Parkway. 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
9: Weather.
13: Mostly cloudy, warmer, and a bit more muggy out there this morning with temperatures generally in the 60s. Later on today, highs will top out in the mid to upper 80s under a partly to mostly cloudy sky and a stray shower possible. Tonight, clouds will linger with a slight chance of rain and a low of 72 degrees. But Thursday afternoon, mostly cloudy, hot and humid with a high of 93 and a chance for scattered thunderstorms to develop midday into the afternoon. I'm meteorologist Alina Lee on WBAL News Radio 1090 and FM 101.5.
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2: Well, we've been waiting for a story like this. It's not the perfect case to try to see if the Community Trust Act is going to work, but it is still in the same ballpark. We'll put it that way. It's the same. It's fruit. Okay, it may not be apple to apple, but it is in the same kind of ballpark here. So the Community Trust Act, we know that here in Maryland, the General Assembly passed, the governor allowed it to become law without signing it, prevents local law enforcement from talking to ICE on just about anything. I mean, unless the person is convicted of a felony, they're not supposed to contact ICE whatsoever. Well, there was a case in Harford County not too long ago where an undocumented immigrant, an illegal person, was wanted by law enforcement for pretty serious charges. Three counts of rape in the second degree and three counts of sex abuse of a minor and three counts of sex offense third degree as well. So U.S. Marshals kind of figured out where he was, and they went in with the help of Harford County Sheriff's Department,
14: Jeff
2: and
14: Gaylor
2: Homeland Security, the Capital Area Regional Fugitive Task Force, and they arrested this guy inside of a home in Bel Air on June 5th. His name is Yerlis Efron Alvarez Alvarez.
0: Yep.
2: Last name twice. So
0: just
2: nice.
0: So you can reminding you.
2: He is 32 years old. They got him. Mm-hmm. And he's accused of committing these crimes between 2000 and 21. So afterwards, the sheriff, Jeff Gaylor, mm-hmm. put out a statement with the Department of Homeland Security. By the way, he's in detention facility in Harford County.
0: Mm-hmm.
2: It says partnerships between local law enforcement and our federal counterparts are paramount to protecting our citizens and keeping our communities safe. No single agency can take on fugitives who pose this level of danger alone. Our collaboration with the U.S. Marshals Service, HSI.
0: You said ICE? What did you say?
2: HSI.
0: Oh, okay. I'm sorry. Go ahead.
2: Not ICE. HSI. Okay. And you can't even say it's got those same letters.
0: I know.
2: The Capital Area Regional Fugitive Task Force ensures that we can bring dangerous offenders to justice swiftly and safely. It's this thorough power of these partnerships that make our communities
0: safer. Well, let's see if Annapolis calls a special session so they can say you can't talk to HSI. The Homeland Security Investigations, which is what HSI stands for, everybody, that's ICE. It's not ICE technically because Immigration Customs Enforcement is its own entity, but ICE is a part of the Department of Homeland Security. And so that's why, you know, this... What Sheriff Gaylor is emphasizing, I think, through all of this is, yes, this was a partnership between local and feds, whatever you want to call it, whatever nomenclature, that ended up getting a 32-year-old predator off of our streets.
2: Yeah, all right.
0: That's what happened.
2: Right.
0: You can play games all the which way you want to. It was because he said we couldn't have probably done it without working with federal partners to do this.
2: So here's what, I mean, really, this is where... The questions need to be asked of our elected leaders, the ones that passed.
0: You want this guy back on the street?
2: Where's the Speaker of the House? Yeah. Like, ask her. Where's the Senate president? Where's the governor? Do you really not want the Harford County Sheriff's Department to not call ICE?
0: Right.
2: You don't want them to tell them that they've got somebody who's here.
0: Pick this creature up. Pick this sexual predator up.
2: I mean, what are we talking about? Now, listen, I believe that he should serve time here in the United States for these crimes that he has committed, and we should put him in jail.
0: Yeah.
2: But the deportation aspect of it,
0: absolutely,
2: the guy needs to be deported. And this is the whole point that we were talking about. There are plenty of people who are bad dudes, or as Donald Trump would say, bad hombres.
0: Yes.
2: And I'll go ahead and say it.
0: This is
2: a bad hombre.
0: I got you.
2: Alvarez is a bad hombre.
0: Okay.
2: And he shouldn't be here in the United States. You should serve his time, and then we need to get him out of here. And we should be communicating with our federal partners.
0: Whoever you need to communicate.
2: Including ICE.
0: Yes.
2: To make sure that he is gone from this country. And why that would be controversial, I have no idea, but it's only controversial because we passed a stupid, stupid law that prevents law enforcement from talking to a real federal agency.
0: Yes, law enforcement.
2: That under the Constitution, job it is to deport people who are here illegally.
0: Well, everything you just said, I'm adding to that the question of everybody in Annapolis. Do you look at HSI the same way you look at ICE? Because that's the entity that was working with the sheriff and the U.S. Marshals to get this 32-year-old in a place where they can deport him and do whatever they need to do. Because that's the key to this thing. Does ICE have, you know, a couple of issues they've had historically? Absolutely. So does the FBI. So does the DEA. So does, I'm sure, HSI. They've got some things, law enforcement-wise, you can point to where there was maybe, you know, a little aggressiveness or whatever you can point to. But that's not a reason, Brian, to stop them from working with them. Stop them from working with the entire law enforcement entity to deal with people like this. That's what they're doing. Well, that's jeopardizing the community safety in doing it.
2: Well, this is what Sheriff Gaylor and Sheriff Jenkins and all the rest of the sheriffs that are out there should do. Take a page out of the Democratic Party.
0: Yep.
2: When they don't like something, what do? They change the words. They change the vocabulary.
0: Exactly.
2: So you're no longer homeless. You're unhoused.
0: Yes, that's correct.
2: You're no longer hungry. You're food insecure.
0: Yeah, exactly.
2: You're no longer a criminal. You're justice involved. So we're no longer calling ICE. We're calling
0: HSI.
2: DHS or HSI.
0: HSI.
2: We're just calling them.
0: That's it.
2: It's a different three letters.
0: Absolutely.
2: It completely changes everything.
0: Everything.
2: And then we'll just move on with our lives. No big deal. Okay, no harm, no foul.
0: But that illustrates, everyone, how ridiculous it was to pass the bills we saw passed, make them emergency legislation, all of that, is the fact that you have law enforcement entities like the sheriff's office in Harford County having to walk this path just to get a dangerous person off the street, or to emphasize why this dangerous person needs to be off the street when he shouldn't have to do that. There's no problem with working with Immigration Customs Enforcement to do it. And I think it's important, Brian, that we go back to this issue of the school in Baltimore City.
2: Yeah, right.
0: Because the issue I'm still waiting for is the proof or whatever that the individual that they eventually detained was not someone that they encountered that drug officer.
2: Yeah, right.
0: I want more details on that.
2: Yeah, so do
0: because
2: I.
0: There's still the narrative out there within the community is that somehow this they were searching the elementary schools, like going after elementary school kids, when that may not be the case at all.
2: No.
0: May not be the case at all.
2: There's certainly things that ICE should do better.
0: Sure.
2: And we shouldn't necessarily trust everything they say. But when you have a fugitive who you're knocking on the door or going in to get, there's a warrant for them.
0: And they had done it before in April. And he had escaped them in April.
2: Right.
0: We've got to put that in the case.
2: Or you have them in your jail.
0: Yes.
2: And you have charges against them for basically child rape.
0: Yes.
2: I'm sorry. Like, what are we talking about?
0: What are we arguing?
2: Where is the common sense? Why would we prevent that? Why would we not want to have conversations, communications with our federal partners on that? It's a joke, and it's quite frankly shameful that we've come to this conclusion in Maryland.
0: This election year type of stuff, after, you know, we get through to voting on next Tuesday, which is really, for many people, a general, and then, of course, we get through the general election here in Maryland, I think it's going to be time to really look folks and say, how dare you? How dare you do this? We know why you did it. You only did it because of an election year. You wouldn't have done it last year. They couldn't get the Trust Act passed last year, remember? It couldn't pass.
2: Yeah, but now they
0: passed this year because it's election year. And they can make a statement to their constituents, I'm going up against Trump.
2: Okay, so is that what their constituents want?
0: And that's a good question.
2: The answer seems to be yes. Well, every single campaign ad you see, C4, is about how I'm going to stand up against Donald Trump and protect our immigrant kids.
0: Yep.
2: I mean, if it's not that exact word, it's something related to ICE and our immigrant community. Almost every single one of them is that way. So that means there's an appetite for it, clearly.
0: Yeah.
2: And it's, again, another indication to me that the party's gone too far to the left. Now, look, I think Trump went too far to the right on how he was handling this ICE situation.
0: Minnesota showed you.
2: But we also need to have a little bit of common sense and say, well, there are people who should be deported. I thought everyone seemed to agree upon that before the election.
0: And we should not have a list or a category of certain violent crimes. If you're carrying a gun, which is still a misdemeanor in many places, that's enough for me. I don't need you if you're in the country illegally to do much else. If you have a gun illegally on you, sorry, bye.
2: Yeah.
0: That's enough. It's a misdemeanor.
2: Right.
0: But it should be enough to go.
2: I mean, a DUI. I mean,
0: that's
2: I think
0: what I'm saying.
2: Enough.
0: That's a misdemeanor.
2: You do things that are going to put people in harm's way. You're here illegally. First of all, you're here against
0: breaking the
2: law anyway.
0: Right, right.
2: And then you commit another crime on top of that. The answer is sorry.
0: Thank you. ICE, come get them.
2: Yeah. And unfortunately, we now live in a world.
0: HSI.
2: I hope we can see more of these things.
0: Yes.
2: It is kind of interesting how this just popped up, you know, yesterday, even though it happened several days ago. And it's good news that there's still at least conversations happening from U.S. Marshals and the Fugitive Task Force
0: and the local law enforcement
2: And I would like to like to hear more about these things and not less about them. All right. Coming up next, TJ Smith's here. We'll find out what he is talking about on his show next.
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9: Traffic and weather.
6: Let's take a look at traffic on the Harrisburg Expressway heading southbound. Still trying to clear out the accident activity just past Ammonium Road. It looks like they've moved the last of the vehicles. Still some activity off to the shoulder area. Delays remain coming down from Pedonia. Still sluggish on 895 heading south between Lombard Street and the Harbor Tunnel. And it looks like the crash is finally cleared on 895 northbound approaching Frank First Avenue. 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WBAL TV 11 weather, a chance of spotty showers today, high of 86, overnight low of 72. Impact weather day tomorrow, widely scattered thunderstorms expected, high close to 93. Currently here on TV Hill, it's partly cloudy and 77. 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
0: TJ Smith joins us here in studio. Brian's show comes up next, 10 a.m. to 2 p.m. Before we get to national types of discussions, TJ, we saw the mayor of the city of Baltimore sign this smoke shop bill into law. And the question kind of that I had and Brian had, when you know, talk about 1,200 of these things in the city, you start off proximity different places. Have you seen these? Like, I don't travel maybe in enough circles to see the proliferation of these things. Like, have you seen them all over the place?
15: There we go. All right. Act like I've been here before.
0: Yeah, just once, twice.
15: Yes, I have. You need to hang out with me more often.
0: I should.
15: But you probably live in one of those less user-friendly neighborhoods, so they don't put them around you.
0: Yes.
15: But they put them in the areas that are user-friendly, and they are proliferated there. But there are certain neighborhoods you go down. It's not a surprise. I'm sorry. I'm going to say it. If you see trash, if you see people hanging out, you will see smoke shops.
0: It goes together.
15: Look, I'm just keeping it real.
0: I hear you.
15: We know, and the people who I'm talking to know exactly what I'm talking about, and that's where they've proliferated. For the most part, it's not an absolute. Actually, I had a conversation with a friend over the weekend. We were talking about this exact thing, and I said, and we had to. My son eavesdropped with the conversation. Come, there's one over in Roland Park in this name. All right, you found one. There are 1,200 in the city.
0: That's an incredible
15: number.
0: But
15: when you get north of Mount, of certain areas, you get into Mount Washington, you get into Roland Park, you get into Homewood, you're not seeing them now. Why? Because it's stable environments. You get into some of the areas that are more depressed. That's what you see. But how did 1,200 come about?
0: And
15: I'm glad that they're doing something about it, but I would say we need to reverse and see who authorized that many to begin with
0: If they're chains, are we going after the chain owner?
15: Right.
0: You know what I mean? If they're chains of them, instead of just padlocking one store here or there.
2: Well, we were told, though, that they're able to just basically take an existing, business and just turn it into something that it isn't.
0: Like if you're selling candy and stuff like that, so you know you're selling vapes and stuff like that.
15: Right. And I paid attention yesterday on my way home to the place on Falls Road right across from Pally Western.
0: Yeah, I know what you're talking about.
15: It used to be the 7-Eleven. Mm-hmm. And if memory serves me correctly, I feel like they've changed even some of what's in their window where it's not advertising vape and smoke as much as I believe it was when they first opened. I could be wrong.
0: Mm-hmm.
15: But again, I'm glad that they're taking steps. Now, I will say this. When it comes to the distance around a school, I feel like that might be more symbolic.
0: Because 750 feet is what they're saying.
15: It really is because if you consider this, Pally Western, use that as example.
0: Sure.
15: Just on the other side of Falls and Northern Parkway or Cold Spring there, you could put one and still within eyesight of the school.
0: Right, right.
15: It's beyond 750 feet.
0: Okay.
15: But if it's on the way that the kids traverse the school, they can still
0: get the same thing.
15: And I would think that near the school is even better because the administrator can see you going in there and say, get your butt out of there.
0: That's right. I've had that happen before. So it was Mitchell, get over here. They do it that way.
15: So, but it's a good step in the right direction.
0: So we finally have seen, at least towards the end of the show, we saw that they have a draft of the 14-point plan that the president has with Iran.
15: Yeah.
0: Does this have you had a chance to look at any of this stuff?
15: I saw it. I saw it yesterday. Actually, I've been seeing it since it's been released. But of course, more was coming from the Iranian side. And here's a newsflash: Iran wasn't lying when they put out their version of over the weekend. Former Vice President Pence is even out bashing this plan and saying what he said is it's not bad. It's worse than bad.
0: It's worse than
15: bad. And there are even jokes out there online that Greenland is saying, can you come and invade us so we can get a deal like this? I mean,
0: that's funny.
15: But if you listen to some of what President Trump has already said this morning from the G7, I kind of floated the possibility why this is so secret from the American side. Was it thrown out there to test the wind?
0: Yeah.
15: Which way is the wind blowing? Mm-hmm. And is the pushback now going to be something where the president backs off of? Because he's taken maybe a half a step back by saying, if I don't like the deal, what do you mean if you don't like the deal?
0: You don't want to help create it.
15: This is the deal, the framework of the deal that y'all are going to work on. We'll start the bombs again. So it's like a veiled threat already. So.
2: Yeah. I mean, we give $300 billion to the Iranian people and buy them guns and stuff so that they can overthrow it.
0: Right.
2: I mean, I'd rather do that than give this regime $300 billion.
0: I mean, and the whole thing is, where are the measurements or where are the timetables? You said we're going to get that. But before you mention money, to me, you should have that. Before you mention dollar amounts, you have all that in place.
15: Which goes back to this is effectively a deal. A memorandum of a understanding of a deal to get to a deal.
0: Right.
15: So
2: it's a glorified ceasefire.
15: Yeah.
2: It's
15: a more
2: formalized ceasefire.
15: That's effectively what it is.
2: Their signature means absolutely nothing.
0: Yeah. What you got? What else you got?
15: 60 days from now, we could be right back in the midst of it. We have Congressman Johnny O to start the show today. And then we have the president, who we believe will be speaking at around 10:30, perhaps. Could be coming any minute, could be coming at 10:30. We'll bring that to you when that occurs. We'll talk about, of course, this Iran deal. We'll get into some smoke shop conversation as well. Again, I think it's a step in the right direction. Also, some end of the school year conversation. The Collegiate School for Boys has come to its end, the school year. Do your kids go to school to the very end, Brian?
2: Yeah, yesterday was their last day.
15: Did they go?
2: Of course they were.
15: Oh, wow.
2: Supposed to go to the last day of school.
0: Well, Brian, that's not always the case.
2: Yeah. Really?
0: That's not always the case.
15: Wow.
0: A lot of attendance isn't the same. It's not taken the same the last few days it is throughout the year.
2: Well, yeah, this is, talk about, well, what do they do? Just watch movies anyway? They're not doing anything.
15: Right.
2: But, like, there has to be a last day of school sometime.
0: Yeah,
2: right?
0: Does.
2: So the expectation, why can't
0: they
2: be
0: it's more casual.
2: Oh, I know it's casual, but listen, my kids are going to school if there's schools available.
0: I heard that.
2: I mean, I'll let them get out every once in a while if they've got things to do. Like, we had a dentist appointment at like 11
0: that's
2: o'clock.
0: Different.
2: Maybe I'll say, all right, you can stay home
0: but
2: the rest of the day.
0: That's different.
15: I think you guys will be talking to Dr. Mark Bedell soon.
0: Yes,
15: right?
0: Yes, we will.
15: He's been really big on this 180-day thing of why.
0: Why one size fits all.
15: This is actually a perfect example. What's the point of these kids going to school? At least the Monday and Tuesday. Some have to go today. It is all about the hours. Has nothing to do with education whatsoever.
2: But there has to be a last day some point. So no matter when you put that last day, people are going to say, oh, we're not doing anything. I'm not going to school.
0: But usually, though, Brian, you can measure that out. Like, a curriculum will measure that out. It might be 165 instead of 180, but you got to stay the extra 15 to meet this artificial timetable.
2: Have you seen their grades? There's a lot of things they could be teaching these kids right now.
0: But it ain't happening. At the end of the school year, they run out of stuff to do.
2: Okay. Mm-hmm.
0: That's what I'm saying.
2: There will be a last day no matter what. So they'll say the same thing if you did it in March or if you did it in June.
15: Realistically,
0: I don't believe
15: the bookends are Labor Day to Memorial Day. Before that and after that, they're checked out.
0: Well, I'll tell you what, my model would be school year round, but that's all.
15: I'm in full agreement with that, C4.
0: TJ Smith coming up 10 to 2.
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17: Traffic and weather.
18: Continues with the crash activity on 83 South approaching the Beltway just past Timonium Road. Looks like there's still some activity on that shoulder area coming off the ramp from Timonium Road. You're going to see a lot of heavy congestion that you have to merge into. Very slow from Pedonia down toward the incident. Once you get past it, you're back up to speed, making your way toward the Beltway this morning. And seeing some slow moving traffic along the inner loop of the Beltway now, just volume related between Park Heights Avenue and Green Spring Avenue. WBAL TV 11 weather. Chance of spotty showers expected today. High of 86. Overnight, low of 72. Impact weather day tomorrow. Widely scattered thunderstorms. High close to 93. Currently here on TV Hills, partly cloudy and 77. I'm Tony Thornton, WBAL News Radio, 1090 and FM 101.5.
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2: WBAL WYYY HD2 Baltimore. I just heard that guy say financial aid. Just real quick, funny story. I needed to call the financial aid office at the University of Maryland the other day to talk to him about something that they don't have that they needed.
15: Okay.
2: And I called and it said, you are, I think it was 57th in line. Estimated time, 3 hours and 12 minutes.
0: Oh my gosh.
2: What? I said,
0: what? Thank you.
2: Yeah.
0: Yeah, right.
2: Here's my callback number.
0: That's it.
2: Still haven't heard from them yet, but, you know, that's just a difference.
0: Well, that whole callback thing to me is a joke because, you know, they tell you they're going to call you back and you end up waiting as if you were on hold. You know what I mean? Because if they tell you calling back, how many people go do something else? Look, okay, it's 3 hours. Most time you keep the phone close anyway.
2: Yeah.
0: Hoping they'll call back sooner than the three hours.
2: I never got the phone call back. I'm hoping to get one today. If not, I'll have to call again. They'll tell me it's 4 hours and 12 minutes. By the way, our sidest question this morning, the customer satisfaction rating. First time in 10 years, over 10 years, that Chick-fil-A was not number one.
0: Knocked out.
2: Jersey Mike's was number one. Somebody said, the question is, where is McDonald's on this rankings? And I have a list.
0: Are they top 100?
2: You'd be surprised that McDonald's does not make the top 10.
0: Wow.
2: Yeah.
0: Not the top 10. Yeah. Okay. Are they in the top 50?
2: Did not make the top 10. I think they're in the top 15.
0: Okay. Okay.
2: But before them, KFC is the Raising,
0: I can't get over that.
2: Raising Cane's is in there, and Burger King all over in favor of McDonald's.
0: I would put Burger King, just the Burger Kings I've been through, there is a certain culture they develop that's a little bit better. But McDonald's, they might as well just shove the food at you.
2: Yeah.
0: Here, that's your food, right?
2: Yeah. Yeah. I do think there's a difference between the what I call the fast casual
0: yes.
2: and the fast food. Like the Chipotle's of the world,
0: right,
2: the
0: different.
2: Panda Express.
0: Yes.
2: Like that's just
0: different
2: than the fast food. When you have the drive through, I think just the drive through ones is what they should have.
0: Again, everybody, the Chick-fil-A is number one is still in my
2: book.
0: They're
2: pretty good. They're still tough to beat.
0: Coming up, the police chief of Baltimore County is joining us in studio. Brian, Robert McCullough is going to be in studio to talk about the teen gathering plan they have. What is going to happen at White Marsh or Towson with teen gatherings? And your superintendent of public schools, Dr. Mark Bedell, tomorrow.
2: Looking
0: Thank
2: forward
0: you,
2: to
0: Zach.
2: It. Thanks, Zach.
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10: Sunny 75. Good morning. I'm Caitlin Bancroft. An update on the search for the next Baltimore County superintendent and two teachers in Harford County recovering from an assault involving a student. What we know so far, but first, ABC News at 10 o'clock.
21: From ABC News, I'm Brian Clark. President Trump is set to address reporters ahead of his departure from the G7 summit in France. He'll likely get questions about the contents of the agreement to end the war with Iran. He told reporters earlier,
22: it's a very strong deal. Nobody knows what it is, but it's very strong. And most people seem to be very happy.
21: Once it's signed, a key issue will be negotiating the long-term future of Iran's nuclear program, and the latest U.S. intelligence shows some doubt.
23: The U.S. and Iran are set to kickstart detailed nuclear negotiations on Friday, but officials say American intelligence agencies predict the Iranian regime will be unlikely to make the nuclear concessions the Trump administration expects to see. The president making it plain that military action is still on the table.
22: If I don't like it, if they don't behave, we'll go right back to dropping bombs right smack in the middle of their head.
23: Shannon Kingston, ABC News, the State Department.
21: Today, the president's pick for Federal Reserve Chair Kevin Warsh will speak after his first meeting as chair. The central bank expected to keep interest rates unchanged. The president says another of his nominees is on hold, and ABC's Rachel Scott says that's part of a broader tug of war with Congress.
1: The president says he will not approve FISA, a key national security tool that has already expired, until Republicans pass his sweeping voter ID law. And what's more, the president says he's also delaying the nomination of Jay Clayton to serve as the director of national intelligence until his other judicial nominees get through. Clayton was scheduled to start his confirmation hearings today.
21: But Republican Senator Tom Cotton says on social media that Clayton is a pending nominee, will proceed with his hearing. A convicted serial killer, Rex Huerman, will be sentenced today, says ABC's Phil Tate.
3: Huerman will face a judge for sentencing. He had admitted to murdering 8 women. Now today, inside of the courtroom, we also expect the families of the victims to be present.
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10: 10:02, good morning. I'm Caitlin Bancroft. It's the final countdown in the search for the next Baltimore County superintendent. The 4 finalists participated in a public forum last night.
8: One by one, the final 4 were welcomed to the stage here at the Carver Center for Arts and Technology. This current school system psychologist, who was forced to take a pay cut last year, was here telling WBAL-TV's Kyrie Stewart.
11: Yeah, I'd really like a superintendent who, considers all of the data when making those kinds of decisions. And I would like a superintendent who prioritizes staff who are helping our children who are in special education, who have educational disabilities, as well as students who maybe require some additional supports in terms of mental health and behavior.
8: Now the Baltimore County Board of Education will have the final say on who will be the next school system superintendent, with a decision expected next week.
10: That's WBAL Scott Wyckoff reporting. Tomorrow is the last day for Harford County students, but yesterday the Harford County Sheriff's Office says there was an assault involving an elementary schooler and 2 teachers. The Sheriff's Office providing limited details on what happened, but they say it happened during dismissal at Roy Williams Elementary School, and that student was detained. The 2 teachers suffered non-life-threatening injuries. Family and friends are mourning the loss of a 20-year-old Towson University student. The body of Nazir Bell was recovered yesterday from the Potomac River in Montgomery County. Bell was swimming with friends near the Billy Goat Trail Sunday night when he disappeared.
24: Nazir was a great son, a great young man, rising senior at Towson, great grades, just overall a great kid. You couldn't ask for a better son.
10: Yeah, deceptively strong currents, hidden hazards, and rapidly changing river conditions make the Potomac River dangerous for swimmers, according to the National Park Service. There's now an $8,000 reward for information on who killed a man in South Baltimore last week. Baltimore police say Sheikh Jing was shot inside his apartment on Round Road in Cherry Hill on June 9th. The apartment was later set on fire while crews fought the flames. His body was discovered. Anyone with information should contact Baltimore Police or Metro Crime Stoppers. WBAL News Time is 10:04.
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17: Traffic.
18: Well, the cleanup continues on the Harrisburg Expressway southbound just after Timonium Road. The accident activity involving 5 vehicles still off to the right shoulder. The main lanes are open, but traffic slows because it's a tough merge coming off of Timonium Road to enter onto 83 southbound. And so that's why you see a lot of heavy congestion continuing there. Meantime, 895 south still slow between Lombard Street and the Harbor Tunnel. There's a crash in the city on East Belvedere at East North Parkway, and there's some malfunctioning traffic signals at the intersection of Madison Street and North Central Avenue, and just got a call of a crash up in Hunt Valley at the intersection of York and Shawan Roads. 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
17: Weather.
13: Partly to mostly cloudy, warmer, and just a touch more humid this afternoon with a high of 86 degrees. A spotty shower can't be ruled out, but most areas should stay dry today. Then partly to mostly cloudy and warm tonight with a low of 72. Thursday features a few showers early in the morning that could impact the strong storm chance in the afternoon, but otherwise looking at a few showers, if not an isolated thunderstorm, to form midday into the afternoon on Thursday. I'm meteorologist Alina Lee on WBAL News Radio 1090 and FM 101.5.
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15: And a very good morning to you. Welcome aboard. We got a lot to get into today. We're expected to hear from the president very soon. It'll be interesting to hear what he has to say after a lot of criticism about this memorandum of understanding in reference to the Iran war has been floated around and confirmed. A number of people, including his former vice president, have lambasted this particular MOU. We'll get into a bit of that coming up, but I'm pleased to be joined here in studio by Congressman Johnny Oshesky, of course, represents the 2nd District here in Maryland. Good morning to you, Congressman.
7: Good morning. Thanks for having me on again.
15: Yeah, always. And a lot going on in Washington. It's been pretty busy since you've been there, for sure. And the top issue that most people are talking about right now is this MOU with Iran. Have you all gotten a chance to get any sort of briefing whatsoever on it? I know what we heard from Senator Chuck Schumer about the Gang of Eight minimally getting a briefing on it, but have you gotten anything on it?
7: No, everything I've gotten has been publicly reported, and I'm sorry to report to your listeners that this has been consistent, unfortunately, with this administration. As a member of the Foreign Affairs Committee, we've had zero public hearings on the war, on potential off-ramps, including

0: them about a page and a half. Have you been able to look through it and see?
1: I've been able to see some of the top lines of the 14 points, although I just noted on my way into the studio that even the president himself said this is not a final text. So if it's not final, I don't know how the president's supposed to sign even this MOU if it's not final. But what I will say is, based on the limited information I've been able to glean from the public reporting from Bloomberg and others, is that we would be agreeing to give a lot of sanctions and resources to Iran before they commit to anything. And just to be clear, they have a statement that says they will be not pursuing a nuclear weapon, but they already said that. It was in the top of the JCPOA, which was an imperfect agreement. But you got to remember, that agreement actually removed all the nuclear material that was in Iran before President Trump ripped up that agreement that really accelerated their program. And so there's a lot of questions about how we actually get that material back out of Iran. What, if any, oversight there will be? Because that was one of the top lines, is we can't let Iran have nuclear weapons. And there are a lot of questions remaining as we sort of sit here today with this potential MOU to basically be a ceasefire that reopens the strait.
0: The preamble of the JCPOA indicated Iran will not produce nuclear weapons. And in this agreement, it says Iran reiterates that it will not produce nuclear weapons. So do you see much difference from the JCPOA and this MOU if it were to come to fruition as is, from where we were prior to February 28th?
1: Yeah, it's a great question. I think what's important to note here is the MOU basically just reopens the door on most of the issues that the JCPOA covered. Now, one of my criticisms, for example, the JCPOA is that it was silent on and did nothing about the proxy funding of people like Hezbollah and other terrorist organizations. I don't know that a final agreement will address that. And in fact, because the MOU, if it's signed, says that Iran will get sanctions lifted before there's agreements on any of those other issues, it's possible to envision a world where we will be giving funding to Iran and they would then be fueling those billions of dollars to those terrorist proxies. So again, the JCPOA was imperfect. It was flawed. But it did remove the nuclear weapons. It did have observers there. And so we should be measuring anything that happens as a result of this MOU and maybe a deal down the road against what that is. And then we have to be asking, at what cost did this all happen? We've lost 13 service members. Hundreds have been injured. Tens of billions of dollars spent on the physical war. Billions for bombs, nothing for basics. Gas prices went through the roof. Grocery prices went up. So Americans are being crushed, and I'm not convinced that we're going to be back at a place where we were even before the president ended the agreement we already had.
0: Yeah. Again, we're speaking with Congressman Johnny Oshesky, represents the 2nd District here in Maryland. Now, you look at the proxies, Hezbollah as a for instance, and you think about Lebanon as part of this and Israel not being involved in this deal. Do you support what Israel is doing in Lebanon, going after Hezbollah, but the president is suggesting that they need to back off because they can't finish the job, and perhaps Syria can do it or somebody else can do it because they can't finish the job there?
1: That points to why this deal or roadmap to a deal through an MOU is so tenuous, because Israel was not party to that. Netanyahu has already said that he's not bound by the terms of the MOU, in the same way that the Gulf states, it's unclear. They're not signers of the MOU either. This $300 billion the president is dangling as a repair fund for Iran, it's unclear where that's going to come from or if Americans are going to be asked to fund that. As it relates to the conflict in Israel-Lebanon, I support de-escalation and any ceasefire that keeps all sides safe, but it has to be real. It has to be durable. We have to make sure that Hezbollah is stopping attacks into Israel. Israel also, I think, has a responsibility to avoid operations that are harming civilians, creating that space for diplomacy. But again, got to remember, this is an agreement that ignores Iran's support for proxy groups like Hezbollah. And so any money that flows into Iran, separate and apart from this deal, could be going to support those proxy terrorist organizations. And so all of this, for me, TJ, just reinforces how hard

0: it's going to be to actually get to an agreement. The MOU is not a deal. It is a ceasefire with reopening the strait and giving Iran sanctions relief.
1: Does this change anything? Because right now, again, it's really speculation. And if I had to guess based on just what the tone feels like, especially today, that something's going to fall apart over the next maybe several days and certainly over the next 60 days. If we're back into dropping bombs, as the president indicated he might want to do if he doesn't like the agreement, do you think the War Powers Resolution Act comes back up again? And have any of your colleagues, Republican colleagues in particular, confided or you've talked to off the record, said, you know, if we're back in this again, we have to look at this differently?
0: Absolutely. I mean, this is now the 40th time the president has said we have a deal to end this war. And so I have, you know, color me skeptical. I'm not going to hold my breath that this one actually sticks based on, you know, the best indication of future behavior is past behavior. So I'm hopeful because we need to get out of this war. It is crippling Americans back home. And again, we're not seeing, but it can't be worse than what we had before.
1: Right.
0: And so, yeah, I do talk to my Republican colleagues. We actually had several of them join the House in passing a War Powers Resolution before this MOU was announced. And I think that, you know, frankly, if I'm being honest, they are worried about how this is impacting their constituents back home. And so it's a very real thing for them. I think if hostilities were to flare up again, I would expect to see those War Powers Resolutions reintroduced. They have passed separately in the Senate and the House, although I think because of attendance, the Senate version that the House sent over actually just failed by a vote or two because there were some missing members when it was taken up. But if things start up again, I suspect we will take it up and it will pass both the House and the Senate with bipartisan support.
1: And again, we're speaking with Congressman Johnny Ushesky. Switching gears a bit and speaking about FISA, the Foreign Intelligence Surveillance Act. This has been debated for a while, coming to its conclusion here, and the votes have to be taken in order to extend it. And it's now being tied into other bills, which happens often down in Washington. Now, the president has thrown a bit of a curveball again overnight and to this morning, where it looked like the House and Senate were prepared to vote on the new DNI pick, as Bill Pulte had been put in place as the acting DNI, and that was something that was lambasted from both sides of the aisle.
0: Yep.
1: But as he calls you guys, Democrats, Republicans agree with Democrats to remove very fair and talented William Pulte from serving as acting DNI in return for getting FISA approved by the Democrats. Part of his Truth Social posts overnight or early this morning. Jay Clayton was supposed to be voted on today quickly. He's from the Southern District of New York. Can you give our audience a brief overview of FISA, what this means moving forward, and the impact that this potentially could have while we're in the midst of this conflict?
0: Yeah.
1: And maybe we'll touch on what happened on Sunday with the UFC and what we discovered there. But first, with FISA and what this could mean if it doesn't pass.
0: There's a lot.
1: Section 702.
0: Yeah, there's a lot to unpack there. FISA, generally and specifically 702, it is a critical national intelligence tool that we use, that we have, that I know through classified reports and documentation, has absolutely been used to thwart terrorist attacks and attacks upon Americans. And so I want to see it renewed and reauthorized. We have to, but we cannot do it in a way where we are putting in partisan hacks who are known to do whatever the president's bidding is and to not take this seriously. I mean, Bill Pulte is qualified under the law. The law passed after 9/11 said that you have to have extensive national security background and expertise in order to hold that post because of just how sensitive this information is and how important this work is. It's why his pick was condemned by Republicans and Democrats alike. And so what you saw, though, I think were Democrats in the Senate in particular who said, you know, even though Clayton was out there supporting what I think is a terrible agreement to shield the Trump family from the IRS settlement, which would have potentially led up to a $100 million fine. They were about to finalize that agreement. He was out there amplifying election fraud claims in California. I think he was going to get a full, fair, thorough, and quick vetting and probably approval by the Senate. And then subsequent to that, I think Democrats would have been more open to supporting it. Some of the concerns around Section 702 have been, though, to the extent to which American citizens are being spied upon. And so the way the law is supposed to work is that we are able to pull intelligence abroad, not here in the United States, where people who are known in these sort of terrorist or intelligence networks to be making threats. And so oftentimes what happens is Americans who are abroad might get wrapped up in that communication because their name is mentioned or they happen to be in communication. They may not even know. And so not to be too far in the weeds, but this is part of what we wanted to see were just protections that said, if you're going to include Americans, that there is a reasonable warrant requirement. So we were pushing for those protections as we talked about extension. Throwing in the Pulte nomination took all of that conversation out the window. It's why you saw Republicans and Democrats alike vote against the short-term extension. But we have to get back to getting this program up and running. I think Clayton is a much more reasonable choice. I certainly have my concerns. That's why we have a confirmation process. I think politicizing this, though, and saying we have to pass anything, Save America Act, or pick your issue.
1: The president's put that. That's what he put out there. If it doesn't come with the Save America Act.
0: We should not politicize Section 702. We should not politicize FISA. This is far too important to start conflating the issues. And so I think it's irresponsible and reckless for the president to try to put this out there when I think you see Democrats and Republicans in good faith were trying to really move quickly on consideration of Jay Clayton as the permanent pick. And I think it's just dangerous, especially since we're at war, for the president to make that kind of pronouncement, to pull back his pick. And now it's sort of who knows where we end up, just like who knows where we are with the MOU agreement, since the president's now saying it's not final.
1: So where is FISA right now as far as the ability for its use? It has not expired as of yet.
0: So here's the interesting thing. The law itself authorizing FISA has expired.
1: Okay.
0: That vote failed in the House with Republicans joining Democrats. Didn't even have a majority. We tried to pass it on suspension and it failed. However, there's some conversation. So the law that was in place prior to its expiration, again, this is in the weeds, but it certified the court while the law was in effect, that basically said the FISA court is certified. And so there's some question as to whether or not that certification, since it was done when the law was in effect, still applies. I think there's that issue is likely to be litigated, but I suspect that certification will hold, and that upon judicial review, and I'll have to get back to you and your listeners about how long that certification goes, but I think the program is still running and is still able to run until that piece is adjudicated. And unless it's ruled that certification has been revoked, that FISA is still happening, but we should get it reauthorized because it's a really important program.
1: Right. Again, speaking with Congressman Johnny Ushesky. Now, this past Sunday was the UFC fight down at the White House, and we learned about a planned terrorist attack, effectively, and that was fortunately thwarted. And we seem to have learned about this just on June 10th, so just a few days before the event. And that's renewed calls for the ballroom yet again by the Department of Justice and the White House in reference to that. Now, have you gotten any further briefings on this particular event, this possible terrorist attack that could have taken place that, again, fortunately was thwarted?
0: Fortunately, it was thwarted. Again, a reminder of just how we need to reject political violence in all forms. I will have to go to D.C. and be in a SCIF in a classified setting to see that if or when they make that information available to members of Congress. What I'll say is, relative to the ballroom, I think Americans do not want to see a $1.8 billion slush fund for any president. They don't want to see a billion-dollar ballroom. And let me talk to you about the ballroom for a second. The president, and this was a big controversy when the president went to go watch the Knicks play in New York and sort of all the chaos it wrought and people who couldn't. I think he's the president of the United States. It's a great American tradition. That's one thing that I disagree with the president on a lot of things. That's one thing I'm going to say. It's his right to go to that or any other sporting event. He can go to the Knicks. He can go to the Super Bowl. He can go to college football. That's tale as old as time for presidents. But if you can be the president of the United States and you can go to the heart of New York City and watch a basketball game with tens of thousands of people and get in and out, it's hard to make the argument that you need a $1 billion ballroom. If we can keep the president safe in those circumstances, this is a vanity project. The president, again, this is like billions for bombs, billions for ballrooms, but nothing for basics.
1: Washington Post had exclusive reporting yesterday that indicated through documents that they obtained that more than half of the cost for the ballroom would be footed by taxpayers. Again, back to your colleagues in D.C., because initially when this was proposed and told to the public, it was going to be privately funded.
0: Yep.
1: Now it's taxpayer funding. Does that change anything?
0: It makes it worse. But unfortunately, this is a president who has a problem with the truth. He struggles to tell the truth. He's lied about the ballroom. He's lied about Mexico paying for the wall. He's lied about the war. He's lied about lowering costs on day one. He's lied about the Epstein files. I mean, the president is fast and loose with the truth. And he's also someone, you mentioned UFC, who, you know, bought UFC stock before he announced, or as he was announcing this UFC fight and promoting it on the White House lawn. I think all of this goes back to me, TJ, the fact that people are so frustrated that they're struggling to pay their bills, the electricity costs are through the roof, gas is high, groceries high, and then they see the president make $4.1 billion of profit in this first year and a half in office this term, and doing it through like selling stock and promoting stock on his social media page and buying $1 million of NVIDIA and then releasing those chips to China.
1: But he said it's
0: week
1: in a
0: later.
1: Trust though, so he's not physically doing it.
0: I'll lay out the facts and people can make their own determination. But that's my point, is like members of Congress are trading stock. The president is trading stock and taking Qatari jets. And if we were to be serious about addressing the cost of living, we would stop letting members of Congress, the president, the administration enrich themselves. We would do something about the fact that people are hurting. And so I think when the president's like, I need this vanity ballroom and you're going to pay for it, taxpayers, people are pissed off. And they're right to be, because they are struggling to put food on the table and keep a roof over their head. And I think it is tone deaf for any leader to say that we should be doing all these vanity projects, that we should be self. It's why I don't trade stocks. It's why I want to end stock trading by members. It's why I want to put in these constitutional amendments that we've talked about on prior shows. We have to get back to public service and rebuilding trust in our democratic institutions.
1: Where are we on those? I know you talked about it. We've talked about it in the past about the stock trading and some bipartisan support for these. Where are we?
0: Yeah.
1: Why is that stuff? That seems like the stuff that you can put a MAGA Republican and a progressive Democrat in a car together and they can actually agree on it. Why can't we get any movement on that?
0: Well, I don't control the agenda in terms of what gets to the floor and what doesn't. But what I can tell you is I am doing everything in my power. And the stock, not only am I a co-sponsor of the stock ban, I've signed the discharge petition. And so part of it is just building this, I think, groundswell of support where people say enough is enough. You shouldn't take information that you get ahead of time or this sensitive information and be able to profit off it. Even if it's just the perception of, you know, the truth of the matter is that most members of Congress who trade stocks, they outperform the S&P index and the standard indexes by significant amounts. It's just talking about the president, there's no way the timing is that much of a coincidence over and over and over again. And so the best thing we can do is take away even the appearance of impropriety. I am hopeful. I remain hopeful and optimistic that we can get these things done. I don't know if it will be done in this Congress or not, but we're going to keep pushing until it happens because it's past time. And so we got to get it done.
1: Yeah. Well, we appreciate you, Congressman Johnny O. I know a lot is going on down in Washington and a lot to get to. And again, we'll find out, I think, soon enough if what this MOU is something that will be signed and lead to peace. Are you optimistic that it will lead to peace, or are you pessimistic that we'll be back in this, whether it's very soon or in some years to come?
0: I'm always hopeful for peace. I have limited trust in what the president has said based on the fact that this is the 40th time we've been told something, and he has such a difficult time with the truth.
1: Yeah, interesting stuff for sure. Well, Congressman Johnny O, always appreciate your time. Thank you for coming in studio for this conversation today. A lot going on that could change before the end of the week. So
0: the news may change as you're still in the air today.
1: Yeah, for sure. Yeah, we'll find out. And we're going to continue our conversation here in just a bit, and we'll find out what the president has to say in reference to where we are on this deal as well. Again, the MOU has been leaked out, and it's been reported out at this point, and we have what that is. So the president will be holding a news conference very shortly. We'll bring you some of that when it occurs, because he's already made some statements that are in conflict with where he started. So that kind of tells us that he's open to potentially changing, and some of that is maybe of concern. And let me play this one bite for you just to prime the pump as to where we are. This is the president at the G7. Listen in.
2: No, it's not final. It's a memorandum of understanding. And if I don't like it, we'll go back to shooting at them, dropping bombs on their head. If I don't like it, if they don't behave, we'll go right back to dropping bombs right smack in the middle of their head. Okay? Because they've misbehaved for 47 years. All right?
3: Does it include
2: But nobody could have made this deal. I mean, the JCPOA done by Obama, he handed him $1.7 billion in cash, gave him hundreds of millions of dollars, gave him billions and billions of dollars, but he gave him $1.7 billion in cash.
1: All right, well, we're talking about more than $300 billion in cash, so we shall see. We'll come back with more on this when we return here on the TJ Smith Show. Again, thank you. My thank yous to Congressman Johnny Osheski. We'll keep up to date on where the president is, and we'll bring that to you in just a moment.
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5: Sunny 76 at 10:30. Good morning. I'm Caitlin Bancroft. Two Harford County teachers are recovering today after Harford County Sheriff's deputies say they were assaulted by a student at Roy Williams Elementary School. The Harford County Sheriff says the student was quickly detained. No students were hurt in the process. The Towson University community is mourning the loss of a second student in a matter of weeks. Montgomery County Fire says the body of Nazir Bell was found in the Potomac River. Investigators say Sunday night, Bell was with a group of friends swimming near the Billy Goat Trail in Montgomery County. Bell reportedly began to struggle in the water and went under. Crews say the water where he went missing was murky, which made the search efforts difficult. The 7-week criminal trial in the Key Bridge collapse case is scheduled to begin on October 4th, 2027. That's according to a judge who made that announcement yesterday. The defense has requested a jury trial. From the ABC News desk, according to leaked copies of the deal between the U.S. and Iran, Iran will immediately take steps to reopen the Strait of Hormuz once the deal is signed and will be allowed to sell its oil without restrictions. The accord, due to be signed Friday in Switzerland, also envisions Iran receiving at least $3 billion to rebuild after the war. Retail sales went up in May, rising 0.7%, according to new data from the Commerce Department, which focuses on spending at stores, does not include gas station sales or activities like travel and hotel stays. Anne Arundel County Superintendent Dr. Mark Bedell talks with C4 and Brian Newman tomorrow morning after the 8 o'clock news. I'm Caitlin Bancroft, WBAL News Radio 1090 and FM 101.5.
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9: 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And this is the sound of Delegate Nino Mangione destroying our way of life.
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5: Traffic and weather.
10: Well, the crash is cleared on the Harrisburg Expressway just past Timonium Road. All lanes have now opened. No more activity on the shoulder. So traffic's now moving much better coming down from Cockeysville. There is a crash on 97 southbound right before the Route 32 split near Millersville. Looks like the left lane is blocked there. There's also the utility work on going up in Randallstown. It's at the intersection of Liberty Road and Chapman Road. It looks like the right lane is closed with some down wires, and it is slow through Ellicott City on 70 eastbound this morning between Route 40 and 29. I'm Tony Thornton, WBAL News Radio 1090 and FM 101.5.
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1: All right, welcome back to the show. And as we've been talking about all day, you heard it with the guys in the morning as well, this Iran deal. Just talked a bit about it with Congressman Johnny Osheski as well. Now, yesterday we kind of talked about it in theory, based on what had been reported. Now we kind of have the real framework, the point by point, of this actual 1.5 pieces of paper that is the memorandum of understanding that is scheduled to be signed at the end of this week. And the president has indicated that he would read it aloud for the media. Now, at this point in time, we all have maybe had a chance to look over it and see it. And it's a lot of criticism coming as a result of this. And I played a bite of the president talking about this prior to, or earlier this morning, I should say, talking about how if Iran does not behave, we'll go back to dropping bombs on their head, which, again, in the midst of a negotiation, in the midst of this very delicate situation that we're in, of trying to get to this particular agreement, it feels like at any moment now things could change and fall on the head, and we could be absent an agreement. So it kind of shows you a bit of the confusion that's happening around this. Now, this isn't a partisan situation. And I know that some people think that it's partisan because if you don't blindly agree with Trump, then you're being partisan. That's not the case. You know, Senator Thune, who just walked into Capitol Hill and didn't answer questions, he's asking questions about it as well. There are a number of Republicans who are asking questions, and some that are a bit more hawkish about, finish the job from a war standpoint. Others that are saying, well, if we're doing this agreement, then can we at least see it? Now, I kind of floated out the idea yesterday that if is it possible that this was, quote, kept secret, so to speak, to kind of see which way the wind was blowing. And if the wind was going to be blowing against the president, then perhaps, you know, maybe they're not behaving and maybe we don't need to go forward with this. Or perhaps is this the off ramp of getting the hell out because we know that there's no real way out of this outside of just getting the hell out. If we're not going to go through with the total war, which we know, here's the thing. We know if we go with a full-fledged war and we go into this with ground troops, it's going to be bloody, it's going to be costly, it's going to be long. And we don't want that because that would absolutely be a bit of a disaster. Now, the outcome could be what many people want and arguably what we should want. Denuclearize Iran, and you effectively have changed the regime and you're done away with. the president has indicated that the people that he's talking to now are nice and decent. We at large don't know who these individuals are, and we still know that the supreme leader is there and calling some shots. As I laid out to you, and I'll get into the list in a minute. I'm back and forth because I know we are literally waiting at any moment now to hear from the president. But as I detailed to you how the agreements, the negotiations are passed along, I pardon me for saying this, but based on some of the readings I've been doing, and I think we can all understand this, and I know that inevitably somebody's going to call me some name, but I don't know if the president's like mistaken about who he's talking to or what, because this, the way it's happening, it goes through multiple layers before it gets to the supreme leader, who is the shot caller by all indications and the decision maker, and then it's passed back. So there is truth that some of this is this telephone game, and at a snail's pace, because it's going through carriers, because the supreme leader is not popping his head up to say, hey, all right, now that we're in a ceasefire, I'm going to show myself. No, the supreme leader's staying low because the supreme leader knows that he's still a target. And with that being the case, he's still making decisions, and they're still running it through various natures of carriers. And by the time the information gets there, and by the time the information gets back, something else has changed. And it makes you wonder, okay, who are these communications with? And if you think about in your workplace, I get it. I know these aren't apples to apples comparisons. We're talking about war and terrorists and all this. But when we talk about communication, it is what it is. And you might be on a certain level and you have bosses, maybe several up the ladder. But you might feel like, you know what, that's a good decision. I'm with it. And then you have to say that one caveat. Let me take it back to the boss and I'll get back to you. Well, in this process, it takes time, an enormous amount of time, and logistics to get it there. And in between that, the message gets misconstrued, and then you have this back and forth. Now, I think it's reasonable to understand and know that Iran wants America to get out of the way, move and be done with. Of course they want that. But does this agreement get us closer to that and de-arming them? Or is this a dressed up JCPOA that will say for future administrations, whomever the president is 2028 and beyond, they will say the Trump agreement. The Trump agreement didn't allow this. The Trump agreement allowed that. The Trump agreement. Is that what this is? Instead of saying the Obama agreement, the JCPOA, is that where we are with this particular agreement? I'll play some sound again from the former vice president as well, who talked about this, and he had some very strong opinions in reference to this. Once again, this does not mean that Vice President Mike Pence agrees with where the Obama administration was. You heard from Congressman Johnny O. He didn't say the perfect JCPOA. No one has claimed it to be perfect. I don't think Obama claimed it to be perfect. The point is, could that have been improved upon, and was more damage and harm done by getting rid of it without a plan in place? Similar to like the healthcare thing. You get rid of it without a plan, then you have people left without insurance, right? You have to have a plan set up. Quit your job, you don't have one to go to, things can get difficult. 410-467-WBAL. If you want to chime in, 410-467-9225 on the greensolutionsremodeling.com text line. Again, we're awaiting to hear from President Trump. He'll be speaking very soon at the G7 summit. Let's hear from Tyrone here in Baltimore. Good morning to you, Tyrone. You're on WBAL.
11: Good morning. And you kind of hit the nail on the head. He will never get a plan better than what Obama pulled off in conjunction with our allies, because they made it so that these sites could be visited. They had to deprogram their plutonium reactors. There were a whole lot of standards and double checks that the inspectors were allowed to do, and actually go into Iran and look at what they had, and they were allowed to have so much physical material. Now you have a situation where we've started a war. And they've always made it clear to the Iranians that they have to have a nuclear bomb to stop American aggression. I'm not on Iranian, don't get me wrong, I'm not on Iranian side. I actually serve in combat on the side of the United States for Iraq, another war that we lied about. So what I'm saying is that the Iranians will not give up the Strait of Hormuz. That's not going to happen. We just showed them that they have an on-off switch for the economy. Not going to happen, and they've already sent a list of demands to the United States that nobody even reported on. It's like 10 things that they said had to happen before they would even talk to them. Because, and the other thing is, we have Israel as like a wild card. Israel wants the United States to take out Iran. They need them to do that and turn to a failed state like Libya is, with open slave markets or whatever, and warlords, so that they can't be a threat to their plans to have an enlarged landmass. So there's a lot of stuff going on that the American people don't even understand. And make a long story short, the Iranians are willing to take as much beat down as we want to give them, and they can give some back too because they have missile technology. They've destroyed at least 7 of our bases over there in Bahrain and most different countries. So don't think that we're just winning cut and dry. This is not Venezuela. This is not Venezuela.
1: No, thank you, Tyrone. No, you're right. I mean, that's the thing. If anyone thought that this was quick, easy, clean, and go in and it's Venezuela, Cuba, no. This has been predicted. The intelligence directors and those folks have talked about this for a long time. It's been warned against. And this is what we're talking about. And interestingly enough, we've circled back around to the word diplomacy, which the week of February 28th, I know I was lambasted for the whole diplomacy thing back then, but now it's in vogue again. Let's get back to diplomacy instead of total annihilation. Quite an interesting moment. 410-467-WBAL. Get some more of your calls and text messages when we return here on the TJ Smith Show.
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12: Traffic and weather.
10: There was a disabled vehicle on the outer loop approaching Security Boulevard just now. They've cleared it out of the way. Delays remain, however, coming down from Liberty Road. The cleanup continues from a crash on 97 South at Route 32. The left lane still taken away as you make your approach coming down from Benfield Boulevard. And slow on 70 eastbound between Route 40 and 29. WBAL TV 11 weather. Chance of spotty showers today. High of 86. Overnight, low of 72. Tomorrow, widely scattered thunderstorms. High close to 93. Currently, it's partly cloudy and 79 here on TV Hill. I'm Tony Thornton, WBAL News Radio 1090 and FM 101.5.
4: If you're making outdoor plans this summer,
12: check in with WBAL News Radio for the latest conditions from the WBAL TV 11 meteorologists.
13: Temperatures either at or above 20 degrees above average.
4: Reports you can rely on to stay ahead of the storm.
14: Storms are moving into the east at about 30 miles an hour.
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5: Now day 7 of the 8-day early voting period. 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Maryland State Board of Elections reports more than 25,000 voters cast their ballots on Tuesday. That is the largest one-day total for early voting so far. Republican candidate for Governor Ed Hale speaking out today, alleging election interference from Governor Wes Moore and the Maryland Democratic Party. 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
1: Texas says the Obama deal ran out this year. Well, I'm going to help with this text. The Obama deal would have run out this year. It was ripped up a number of years ago back in Trump's first term. They would have been able to get a nuclear weapon, and had we let them do that, then who would you blame? Trump? Well, that's a hypothetical based on an unrealistic situation. What I've been suggesting all along wasn't ever about the deal was going to run out and sunset anyway. This deal that's being discussed with the president right now has a sunset to it as well. It's like a 15 to 20 year deal. It might even be 10. So the possibility exists that there will be a sunset. The point is, like with the JCPOA, if you have the framework of something that is working at the time, enhance that before you completely get rid of, so that there are still some guardrails up and you don't have to worry about not having anything that allows them to go completely off the reservation, which they ended up doing. So had there been a deal, my suggestion would have been to enhance said deal as you were preparing for the eventual sunset of the deal. Let's get back out to the phone lines here from Joe in Middle River. Good morning to you, Joe. You're on WBAL.
20: Good morning, TJ. How are you today?
1: I'm well. Thank you, sir.
20: Well, I'll start by saying what I believe. Trump is a prisoner of his own ego. And no matter what, how good something was for him, he has to somehow tear it up and make it his own idea, as was the situation with the JCPOA.
1: Mm-hmm.
20: Now, I think at the end of the day, when you said this is a dressed up version of the JCPOA, I think at the end of the day, that's what we have.
1: Mm-hmm.
20: And I'm not saying this through loathing of Trump, which I do, but that's not why I'm saying it. I'm saying it because history has proven over and over again that when he says something, you boil it back, there's nothing there. So that's my take on it. That's all I got.
1: No, thank you, Joe. Yeah, until otherwise proven to be different, it appears to be it literally appears that, you know, when Walmart and Target some years ago, they took down their logo and had a new one put up. That appears to be, let's, you know, take down the Obama logo, put up the Trump logo. And arguably, you're walking into the store saying, why'd you get rid of that? It's like Target without the fresh popcorn now. This isn't my words. Well, that's my analogy. But there are staunch Trump allies saying, how the hell did we come up with this? What are we doing? Let's hear from Mark in Annapolis on this. Good morning to you on WBAL.
0: TJ and the best radio talk show on this side of the Mississippi.
1: That's right.
0: I think we've given him too much credit. He doesn't have the intellect. We got to stop acting like he's a negotiator or he has some real knowledge. Again, he's playing with house money. He says, if the American public was idiot enough to put me in office, then I'll do what I want. Anybody remember? I mean, we forget so quickly. Anybody remember him saying something about unconditional surrender? Mm. Remember he said that in March?
1: Mm-hmm.
0: And suddenly now we accept that some kind of deal he's negotiated. He's negotiated no deal. Fortunately, there are some handlers, and I would think like Rubio, who are still present, who know what real politics is. This guy has no idea. And we act like when he comes up with some information or he shares a story, that it's his thinking. He has no idea what's going on. And when he thinks of politics, he thinks of, what can I get out of it? That's all he considers. He doesn't have any consideration for what's best for the American public or the American government at this point. And he's demonstrated time and time again. He is staunchly in this thing for what can I and the Trump family get out of what America has. There's no deal in place.
1: Yeah, well, thank you as always. Appreciate it. We're going to find out very soon. Let me sneak in David and Towson. You're on WBAL.
21: Hey, TJ, your previous caller is absolutely correct. Mm. The flip side of this is we also can't trust the Iranians. Right. I think the Quran even says it's okay to lie to the infidel, which is what we are. The only deal that would safeguard against a nuclear weapon is unconditional, unfettered, unrestricted access to inspect anywhere in Iran at any time. Short of that, we have accomplished nothing.
1: Mm. Wow. Yeah. Thank you, David. Thank you. Surmised it perfectly there. We had these conversations over the past several months. What does, quote, victory look like? And it almost makes me want to go back and look at text messages and re-listen to some shows as we were talking about this, because I'm watching the gymnastics of, because Trump decides to switch up again, unconditional surrender will blow you out of this world, will blow you and bomb you to hell. And there is no guarantees of what the future looks like that's much different than where we were with the JCPOA, and there are literal pallets of money that will be given to Iran, which I'm just looking, I'm using clues. If we have confirmed that during the ceasefire they were rebooting, that scares me to think about them accessing any amounts of billions of dollars and thinking what they might do with it. Think we should finish the job. Again, we're expected to hear from the president within the next half hour. We will bring that to you and find out what he has to say about this agreement. When we come back, though, I'll get into some of the point-by-point details of it here on the TJ Smith Show.
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12: Traffic and weather.
10: The cleanup continues with the accident on 97 South at Route 32 near Millersville. The left lane is crowded just a bit as the response units are on the scene. 70 eastbound through Ellicott City. Off and on delays continue from Route 40 over to 29. And then up in Randallstown, there was an early morning incident involving some downed wires on Liberty Road. It is eastbound on Liberty between Chapman and Offutt Road. You have the right lane closed there. They're still working on that. So right now there is a flagging operation that is currently in place. WBAL TV 11 weather. Chance of spotty showers today. High of 86. Overnight low of 72. Impact weather day tomorrow. Widely scattered thunderstorms. High of 93. Currently, it is partly cloudy and 80 here on TV Hill. I'm Tony Thornton, WBAL News Radio, 1090 and FM 101.5.
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1: All right, we'll come back and talk a bit more about this. 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Obviously, we have a lot more to get into as well locally. We'll get into some of the smoke shop conversation. I think what the city council has done there is a step in the right direction, and we all obviously need to be even more aggressive when it comes to that. So we'll get into that as well as we continue on here on the TJ Smith Show here on WBAL News Radio 1090 and FM 101.5.
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5: Sunny 78. I'm Caitlin Bancroft. The search for the next Baltimore County superintendent entering its final stages. And what we know about two Harford County teachers assaulted at an elementary school. But first, the latest from ABC News at 11 o'clock.
26: From ABC News, I'm Brian Clark. The U.S. and Iran are set to sign an agreement aimed at ending the war on Friday, right? Well, President Trump says maybe.
27: I've gone into deals that were 100% and they don't happen. I've gone into deals that there was no chance of getting them done, and it happens, and they happen easily. So you never know with deals, do you? But you're going to find out pretty soon. I think it'll be done. They want to sign.
26: He's at the G7 in France, and ABC's Karen Travers is there and says there's plenty of confusion about what's in the agreement.
28: The president has said that he doesn't want to see it publicly released until it's formally signed, and that is not scheduled to take place until Friday here in Switzerland. Remember, the president and the vice president signed this on Sunday digitally, but now the president also seems to be casting some doubts on whether the text that was signed digitally on Sunday is actually the final text.
26: A judge in New York said today Luigi Mangione is going to assert a psychiatric defense at a state murder trial in the killing of UnitedHealthcare CEO Brian Thompson. Mangione, if that succeeds, could be sent to a psychiatric facility instead of prison. Attorney and ABC legal analyst Brian Buckmeyer explains what this means for the trial.
29: The defense has to turn over all psychiatric information to the prosecution. They're going to have the ability to rebut that he had an extreme emotional disturbance at this time. It could, in a worst case scenario, delay the trial because the prosecution will say, hey, we need our own expert to evaluate this defense and see whether or not we can make arguments against it. If it doesn't delay the trial, it's going to add a whole other argument.
26: Americans are spending more. Retail sales in May were up by almost a full percentage point. Today, the Federal Reserve will announce its latest rate decision. It's expected to leave rates unchanged. The first announcement from new chair Kevin Warsh. Tropical Storm Arthur has formed in the Atlantic. It is the first named storm of the Atlantic hurricane season. 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
5: At 11:02, good morning to you. I'm Caitlin Bancroft. It is down to the final four finalists in the search for Baltimore County's next superintendent. All four participated in a public forum last night.
3: Taking to the stage here at the Carver Center for Arts and Technology in Towson, the final four is this current county substitute teacher and retired county teacher telling WBAL-TV's Kyrie Stewart what she's looking for in a new county school superintendent.
7: One who's going to put the needs of the children first. We've had a lot of turnover in recent years for a variety of reasons, but I want to see someone who's committed long term. One who wants to see a pattern of growth within the county.
3: The four finalists here, including a former Baltimore County principal, a former Baltimore County administrator, a current Maryland school system superintendent, and a nearby school system's associate superintendent.
5: That's WBAL Scott Wyckoff reporting. Now to Harford County, where police say two teachers were assaulted at Roy Williams Elementary School. According to the Harford County Sheriff's Office, there was an assault at the time of dismissal, and the two teachers suffered non-life-threatening injuries. No students were injured, but one student was detained. The Sheriff's Office not releasing any other details at this time. An unfortunate update in the case of the missing Towson University student, 20-year-old Nazir Bell's body was found in the waters of the Potomac yesterday. Bell was swimming with friends near the Billy Goat Trail Sunday night when he disappeared. Family members held vigils and awaited word from responders.
9: It's the worst thing that a mom could ever imagine. I don't know what to say.
5: The National Park Service has long warned that deceptively strong currents, hidden hazards, and rapidly changing river conditions make the Potomac River dangerous for swimmers. Prosecutors are moving forward in charging four kids with an assault that left an 11-year-old girl unconscious. Police say the girl was beaten at a home on Spectator Lane in May and taken to the hospital. Three girls, ages 12, 13, and 14, have been charged with first-degree assault, as well as a 12-year-old boy charged with first- and second-degree assault. WBAL News Time is 11:04. 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
10: There's some emergency road work up in Randallstown near the intersection of Liberty Road and Offutt. It looks like the right lane is blocked in the eastbound direction of Liberty Road there. Looks like they are still, they said they were going to complete that in the next hour or so. So just a heads up there if you're in the area. There's also paving operations on Russell Street between Bush and Martin Luther King Jr. Boulevard. Looks like in both directions. So you do have some work crews out and about there in front of M&T Bank Stadium. And you're looking at some slow-moving traffic now on the outer loop of the Beltway between Liberty Road and Security Boulevard. 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
12: Weather.
14: A mix of sun and clouds, warm and a bit humid this afternoon with a high of 86. A spotty shower can't be ruled out, but most should stay dry today. And then tonight, partly to mostly cloudy and warm with a low of 72 degrees. A few showers may greet us early Thursday morning, but there's an additional round of rain and even a thunderstorm that could be strong to severe, especially midday into the early afternoon on Thursday. I'm meteorologist Alina Lee on WBAL News Radio 1090 and FM 101.5.
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1: Welcome back. And as we mentioned, we are still awaiting President Trump to start the news conference over at the G7. We'll bring that to you when it occurs. A lot will be discussed. There'll be a lot of questions, I'm sure. And he'll have a lot of statements on this draft memorandum of understanding that, remember, over the weekend, as this came to fruition, lots of posts about it and the fact that the Strait of Hormuz is going to be reopening and reopening rapidly. It's going to be signed come this Friday. And the president has indicated that he's going to read it aloud for everyone. And part of the reason he said he wanted to read it aloud was to ensure there was no misunderstandings and people didn't get a misunderstanding of what was being said. I want to read this text here from Jack over in Parkville. Said he's reading the Wall Street Journal article today that more Republicans are challenging the terms of the Iran settlement. I think that it is good that Congress provides oversight. Maybe we end up with sensible policy. Well,

0: talked about the War Powers Act as a for instance. They aren't there yet. We talk about withholding votes on certain people that need to be confirmed. Hey, no, we need this done, and we are going to have to hold your feet to the fire, because while you're trying to negotiate with them, we're trying to negotiate with you, and this isn't anywhere close to what we should be trying to accomplish here. What we're getting is far from what we should have. So it might be a good thing, not taking that away, that it's more vocal coming from more than just one side of the aisle, because if it's only from one side of the aisle, it's always going to be blamed as a partisan situation. When you have bipartisanship criticism, at least you could say it's bipartisan. So there's that. Now, one of the other people that's out and is critical of this deal, like I said, I'll get into some of the outline points in this 14-point memorandum, is former Vice President Mike Pence. He was on with Caitlin Collins yesterday. Here's some of what he had to say. Listen in.
1: The language that has come out, there's no mention of dismantling the nuclear program or the ballistic missile program. There's no commitment to ending support for Hamas, Hezbollah, or other terrorist organizations. But in contrast to that, there is immediate sanctions relief from the moment the MOU is signed. That could be upwards to $3 billion a month into the coffers of the Iranian regime. There's a pledge of $100 billion in Iranian frozen assets being freed up. At least some of the language that's leaked that would be released even before a final deal is struck in the event of progress.
0: All right, that is the former vice president saying, what are we doing here? He's kind of singing from the same sheet of music that a number of critics are about this particular agreement. And these were those major points that were of debate. Now, once again, much of this, again, with never producing a nuclear weapon, that already existed in JCPOA. Again, it's okay that the JCPOA was set to expire. If it had stayed in place, that would have allowed the administrations, whether it was a Trump administration, whether it was a Biden administration, to enhance it. And granted, the Biden administration didn't get an enhanced deal either. They went 4 years without a deal there. So there's that. But here we are at this stage where we get into a war, where we end up paying the price of war, and now we're in something that feels eerily similar to what we already were in, and now it could ultimately empower Iran even more, as they're going to have a different layer of control over the Strait of Hormuz that they might not have had prior to February 28th. Let's go out to the phone lines. You want to join us, you can, 410-467-WBAL. Todd in Reisterstown, good morning to you. You're on WBAL.
2: Good morning, TJ. We keep throwing around this term war. War, we constantly hear war. You know, Congress can, if they get tired of the president going back to vote in the House and Senate, actually declare war, and then you have the full force and might of the United States behind it. The president cannot veto a war. He has to prosecute it until the resolution of it. And there's a lot of things that get unlocked once you have an actual declared war. Mm-hmm. What we can, there's no more can't do's. Everything's on the table. And at that point, I think would be some casualties, pretty heavy ones maybe, but we'd actually accomplish all our goals in Iran, and just that would be the end of it.
0: You think we should declare war?
2: Yeah, I think so. I think, honestly, this half war, I think the American people are tired of these half wars back and forth. Look at the arguments we're having right now. Mm. It's a war. It's not a war. We should do it. We shouldn't do it. If a war is declared, then everybody knows what's what. Everything's on the same page. And go and look up for yourself the war powers that the president has, it's just incredible. Mm. And they would actually be able to just see this thing right through to the very end. I don't think it would take very long.
0: Yeah.
2: And I think there would be casualties.
0: But really, really quickly, what's the reason you think we haven't officially declared a war? Because it theoretically, if he wanted to, he has the House and the Senate control. He could do it if he wanted to.
2: The president doesn't declare war. The Congress
0: could. Yeah, I'm saying Congress could. So you could ask and say, "Hey, we want to go forward." Why do you think he has it?
2: Well, I'm pretty sure that there are political reasons and that sort of thing. But I'm just saying, if they really want to end this thing, declare war,

0: and just see it through, and that'll be it. And that'll be it for Iran. There won't be any of this back and forth.
1: Right.
0: Ambiguity or any of this, and everybody will know what's going on.
1: Mm-hmm. Yeah. No, yeah. Thank you very much, Todd. Appreciate you. And I mean, Todd makes a great point, but I mean, look, my theory as to why they don't want to have a vote on actual war. Now, interestingly enough, the absence of voting on an actual war also could be something, but I think that is a bigger difference. And we go back to 20 years ago, 20 plus years ago, and we remember during the elections back then, your vote on Iraq had everything to do with the reelection campaigns. That was the thing. Would you feel, would Congress people and senators feel the exact same way this go around? Is it a layer of protection for themselves not voting on something that the American public is, in large part, the majority of the American public would not be supportive of a declaration of war against Iran, even though we're de facto in a war with Iran? They wouldn't be as supportive of it. Interesting. I don't know. I don't think, I think that's one of the big reasons, as Todd indicated, the political part of it, which that's kind of sad when you think about it, because if the goal ultimately is to rid Iran of nuclear ambitions, period, end of story, then sometimes you have to do what you have to do, right? Or do you tiptoe around it for political purposes? Let's hear from Lee in Baltimore. Good morning to you, Lee. You're on WBAL.
2: Oh, man, TJ, good morning, sir. How you feeling today?
1: I'm fantastic. Thank you.
2: I got a question for you, TJ. You might not have an answer, but maybe one of the callers have the answer. Hey, so why do Iran want a nuclear weapon? What's the reason behind it?
1: Protect themselves. That's what they'll say. Protect themselves from everybody else.
2: Gotcha. So everybody else have a nuclear weapon.
1: The others that have nuclear weapons, not everybody else, but other nations that have nuclear weapons, they want to be able to protect themselves and be able to fight them off, essentially, and have that threat. And then it's all kinds of leverage. Obviously, if they have it, there's all kinds of leverage for them, because it's like you think of the schoolyard bully that's gotten access to this weapon that can do mass damage. You're going to have to be a little nicer and negotiate even better with that schoolyard bully, because you know that they're unstable and what they would do with that weapon now that they have it in their possession. But if as long as they can't get a hold of it, then you can deal with them a little differently, because they can't cause mass harm,
2: Hey, point made. TJ. Now listen to this. Say you keep giving that bully $50 billion and $500 billion and $500 million. What do you think they're going to do with that money?
1: Well, yeah, that's therein lies the dilemma. Now, look, and thank you as always, Lee, for the call. And, these are points that people are still trying to understand. But to your point, look, Iran has ability. They're going to make money. They're going to get money. And really, a lot of this comes down. It kind of takes us back to the JCPOA, kind of takes us back to the agreements of inspections and making sure you aren't going and coloring outside the lines and becoming something that we know you have aspirations of being. This also goes into the mentality of those in control of the country. If we leave the regime who has had those aspirations in place, then the likelihood of them continuing to pursue that and cultivating and developing others who are going to have a similar mentality will continue to grow. So that goes back to the whole thing of total obliteration and basically nation rebuilding. Once again, here we are back in politics. The thing that complicates that is you are going back on a campaign promise because you're in the midst of a, quote, forever war. And we say forever war, but you're in the midst of a war, in a conflict and an occupation that's going to take a number of years to get out of. It's going to have a number of casualties, but because Americans are impatient, 5 years from now, 10 years from now, we could be without an Iran that's anything like today, but the carnage, would we be willing to deal with that carnage? That's the question. We'll come back with a bit more on this. Again, we're awaiting the president, and we'll bring that to you when it occurs here on the TJ Smith Show.
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4: Traffic and weather.
5: Along the westbound span of the Chesapeake Bay Bridge, there's work being done along that left side. You have two lanes open westbound. Typically, you would have three lanes open westbound, but two lanes open westbound coming from Kent Island, making your way across the bridge span. So just a heads up there. Two lanes open in the eastbound direction. Traffic slows just a bit, making your way toward the bridge span in the eastbound direction. Meantime, on the BW Parkway, it's slow heading south between Route 32 and 198, heading down toward Laurel. And there's construction set up on the outer loop of the Beltway, a little bit past Reister Sound Road along the right side of the Beltway there. WBAL TV 11 weather, a chance of spotty showers today, high of 86, overnight low of 72. Impact weather day tomorrow, a chance of widely scattered thunderstorms, high close to 93. Currently, it's partly cloudy and 81 here on TV Hill. I'm Tony Thornton, WBAL News Radio 1090 and FM 101.5.
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9: And then finally, calling for the United States and others to arrange for a $300 billion reconstruction fund when the IRGC and radical Islamists continue to be at the helm in Iran is deeply ill-advised. And again, I believe it smacks of the appeasement that we saw during the Obama years, the appeasement that Joe Biden tried to accomplish and was ignored by the Iranians, and we rejected categorically during the first Trump administration.
1: All right, that is former Vice President Mike Pence, as he was talking about the MOU that is of a significant conversation today, of course, and we expect to hear President Trump discuss this a bit more soon in a news conference at the G7. But this is what President Trump had to say earlier today at the G7 in reference to this MOU. And again, just really quickly resetting here, the memorandum of understanding that I would say when it initially came out, the way it was it felt like it was portrayed was that that was the peace agreement and that things were going to be getting back to normal rapidly. Like this week, Monday even, that the Strait of Hormuz was going to be reopening. That hasn't occurred as of yet. At the same time, Friday, it was going to be a signing of this peace deal. President was going to be reading this MOU. But as we have learned more, again, the thing about it is, again, from the politics part of it, of course, you want to try to get your side more points. But when we really scale it back, some of what the president was saying early on about, I don't care how long it takes. Well, time is on your side. Okay, we're closer to a deal. We have now a memorandum of understanding that sets these particular points in motion. And over the next 60 days, we're going to negotiate what we believe to be a deal that's going to make sure they never have a nuclear, they're never nuclearly armed ever again. And it buys you a little bit more time. But the way it came out was that this was effectively the end all be all. Now, is the president backing off a little bit? I'll let you be the judge of it based on what the president had to say earlier today.
4: No, it's not final. It's a memorandum of understanding. And if I don't like it, we'll go back to shooting at them, dropping bombs on their head. If I don't like it, if they don't behave, we'll go right back to dropping bombs right smack in the middle of their head. Okay? Because they've misbehaved for 47 years. All right?
10: Does it include
4: but nobody could have made this deal. I mean, the JCPOA done by Obama, he handed them $1.7 billion in cash, gave them hundreds of millions of dollars, gave them billions and billions of dollars, but he gave them $1.7 billion in cash.
1: All right, so that's the state of play right now. So they're now being threatened again if they don't behave. But he said in the beginning of this about the if I don't like it. Now, I'm going to go out on a limb and assume he's talking about the greater agreement over the next 60 days as opposed to this one, because I think it's a fairly easy assumption to believe that the president has already seen the 14-point agreement and signed off on that agreement. Now, we haven't heard much from Secretary of State Marco Rubio, and for that matter, Steve Witkoff or Jared Kushner as well. So it's interesting to see where some of the other players in this are, where they stand. I've seen some reporting really didn't want to dig deep into it as of yet, but there are some people within the administration, high level, that are have pushed back against this. And you don't see as many voices. Interestingly enough, I felt like as we were leading towards negotiation, there were voices all over. And now the voices have kind of narrowed where to where it is more of the president himself and not anyone else speaking on it. And I thought that's how it should have been earlier on, except when you're talking about certain operational aspects of the war itself. So that's where we're headed. Now, really quickly, just to look at some of the core elements of this agreement, the permanent ceasefire, again, as we've talked about this MOU, potentially being a dressed up version of a ceasefire agreement, but a permanent ceasefire, meeting into the hostilities on all fronts, including Lebanon, which how does Iran respond to the fact that Israel is saying we aren't part of this? So, okay, that's between you and the United States, but we're going to keep going. So what does that mean moving forward? Commitment not to attack or threaten each other in the future. Mutual recognition of principles, respect the sovereignty and territorial integrity, non-interference in each other's internal affairs. Negotiation framework, again, the final agreement must be negotiated within 60 days, and it could be extended by mutual consent. So 60 days is the starting point. This could go on even longer. And as if we take anything from the Iranians based on the ceasefire that we've been in, is that they've absolutely kicked the can down the road, as it's been rather difficult to even get to this MOU point, which is why a number of people don't have a level of trust for these, for the Iranians, that they're going to come, forward and come, forward with a, with an actual, agreement, and reference to this. The military de-escalation, of course, the U.S. lifting the naval blockade, restoring normal maritime traffic. The U.S. withdraws forces from surrounding areas. After the final agreement, Iran restores commercial shipping through the Persian Gulf and the Sea of Oman and removes mines or other obstacles. Okay. The economic reconstruction, U.S. and partners commit to a reconstruction and development plan for Iran worth at least $300 billion. sanctions relief, commitment to end UN IAEA-related and unilateral U.S. sanctions according to an agreed schedule, immediate waivers for Iranian oil exports and related financial services, and release of frozen Iranian assets, which their maps of showing how many countries hold frozen Iranian assets and how much. And it's a ton of money. And Lee asked the question, and very thoughtfully, what do we think the mentality? Again, really quickly, if you have somebody that's a drug addict and they haven't gone through to be clean and sober, and you give them a windfall of money and you send them right back out into an area that is proliferated with the drug of their choice, what do you think they're going to do with said money? I mean, let's just be reasonable. You have to have them on a leash because they won't use it the right way. What do we think that this same regime will do if they're unlocked with all of this money? So it'll be interesting as well to see what our allies are going to be saying about this memorandum as well. Does their opinion even matter, considering the fact that they didn't assist in the conflict? And they're the ones that are really going to have to deal with it over across the pond more than we would here in America. We'll see. Again, we're still awaiting the president. We'll bring that to you when it occurs. Perhaps we'll go to something else while we await the president of the United States.
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10: Mostly sunny, 79 at 11:30. Good morning. I'm Caitlin Bancroft. Two teachers in Harford County recovering today from non-life-threatening injuries after an assault at an elementary school. The Harford County Sheriff's Office says it happened during dismissal at Roy Williams Elementary School, and a student was detained. No other students were injured, according to the sheriff's office, but they have not released details on exactly what happened. The body of a Towson University student was pulled from the waters of the Potomac yesterday. 20-year-old Nasir Bell went missing Sunday night while swimming with friends near the Billy Goat Trail. Crews, they had been searching ever since. The search for the next Baltimore County superintendent has dwindled down to four finalists, all four participating in a public forum last night, answering questions about the fiscal future of the public school system and school challenges. From the ABC News desk, a man is in police custody in Philadelphia, accused of carrying out a shooting at a major Delaware hospital. The shooting happened at Wilmington Hospital, 30 miles away from Philadelphia. One person was killed. Another was injured. Investigators say it was a targeted, isolated incident, but they have not released an exact motive. The cause of a deadly plane crash on a Texas highway is under investigation this morning. Authorities say the business jet carrying six people crashed last night. One person was killed. Witnesses say the aircraft was on fire as it crashed. Bystanders got out of their cars to try and break through the cockpit window to rescue those inside. Five police officers were hospitalized for smoke inhalation. Anne Arundel County Superintendent Dr. Mark Bedell talks with C4 and Brian Neiman tomorrow morning after the 8 o'clock news. I'm Caitlin Bancroft, WBAL News Radio 1090 and FM 101.5.
11: The following is a paid political announcement.
12: This is the sound of open space in northern Baltimore County. These are the sounds of a tree being cut down and open space being paved over. And this is the sound of Delegate Nino Mangione destroying our way of life.
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12: No wonder the League of Conservation Voters gave Nino a zero rating, repeatedly. 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
15: 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And the truth is, I really don't even like attorneys. If I sound like an attorney, I apologize. 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
10: Traffic and weather.
5: There's an accident reported on 97 southbound. It's just past Generals Highway, closer toward the Farm Road overpass there. Traffic's beginning to slow coming down from Generals Highway. Also, there's an accident near Laurel. It is on Route 1 northbound just prior to Whiskey Bottom Road. A lot of response on the scene there. And there's paving operations right now currently in effect in downtown Baltimore on Russell Street between Martin Luther King Jr. Boulevard and Bush Street in both directions. So just look out for the flagging operating crews there. They are letting traffic through, but they are paving the roadway. I'm Tony Thornton, WBAL News Radio, 1090 and FM 101.5.
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1: All right, welcome back. So the Ravens, they are in their off season, but mandatory camps are getting underway. But they've donated $1 million to support gun violence prevention programs here in the city of Baltimore. And one of the recipients of this, Roca Maryland. We've talked about Roca a lot and the work that they do, which I'm a big fan of it because anytime we're talking about the statistics behind driving down violent crime, but understanding the behaviors of people and knowing that is something wrong. It's some wires that are disconnected that are leading to the choices that you make. And we are all aware of this. We know young people. This is part of the psychology behind the science behind the brain not developing fully until you're 25 years old and all. We know that there are deficits in some people where those wires just haven't quite connected and you're making decisions and then you're thinking about consequences after the fact. So always been a big fan and advocate for Roca, but the Ravens' multi-year investment will be used to advance Roca's evidence-based violence intervention work here in Baltimore, where the organization right now currently serves more than 350 of the city's highest-risk young men annually. And we've had some of the people from Roca on, and we talked about this. Their proven model combines relentless outreach. Again, something that you kind of have to do, be on top of them over and over again. The Rewire CBT, this is the cognitive brain theory, cognitive behavioral therapy, to rewire the mindset of these young people. One of the things I talked about before was that 12-second or 15-second pause before you act. And I think their actual number is like 12 seconds, but if we just employ that in our regular life, I mean, we think about one of the things we've talked about a lot, which was the road rage incidents. If you take a deep breath, let the person pass, and then they're off and in the wind, and you'll never see them again. And most cases, think about something like that, right? This is the work that they're doing on a regular basis, and I know that they're worthy recipients. I know that there are other programs that we've talked about in the past that people aren't necessarily as high on, but some of these and basing it, some of these programs out of hospitals as well. It's the first line. You're dealing with the person that's laid up in the hospital who is thinking of the retribution. I'm shot. I'm here and I'm waiting to get out so I can go and act revenge the person that tried to get me. So you have this opportunity right there to intervene. I do believe that that's valuable, and I think that that's something that makes sense. But anyway, here's some Tori Yorgi reporting on this. Listen to it.
16: Yeah, the Shock Trauma Summit happening here inside M&T Bank Stadium, bringing together local leaders and community partners to have a collaborative discussion about violence prevention.
17: The Baltimore Together Violence Prevention Summit, hosted by the University of Maryland Medical System, discussing the ways the city has achieved a drop in gun violence.
18: New research from the University of Pennsylvania shows that we are outpacing the national trends. Our reductions are about 25% more significant than other major cities.
1: All right. So what do you think? You think this is a good investment when we think about the fact that we are driving down the violence? We're getting to a better place. We got a lot. We have a long way to go. And I don't know if there's ever a satisfactory place. I don't know what that looks like. It's been forever, if not, if it ever has existed. When I say satisfactory place, one of my thoughts is, okay, at what point do you move to the next level? And I'm not at all suggesting that we've figured it out. But as I've constantly brought up when it comes to you say streets as an example, at what point do you look at the community that the catchment zones of Safe Streets has and say, we've done all we can. Now we need to move elsewhere where you could be better served. And what other elements need to be done to improve some of the communities that are beyond situations like this, that we're injecting ourselves through prevention programs where some of it is atmospheric, in my opinion. I think that the atmosphere has to change around these areas as well.
17: While also acknowledging the work isn't done yet.
19: We need to keep going, and the numbers in the last 6 to 8 weeks are not as good as they have been in the more recent past. We need to double down. We need to get this done.
17: And to help accomplish that, the Baltimore Ravens announcing a $1 million investment to 6 local and national organizations working to prevent violence through intervention, outreach, and youth engagement and research.
1: Yeah, and Texter brings up the fact, well, truth be told, TJ, all of us have bad tendencies in us. It's up to us as individuals if we will act on the crime or not. No, there's no doubt, but that goes back to that wiring in the brain where, for you, for myself, where the intrusive thoughts, as the young people say, they don't take over us. We are capable of making the decision and saying, no, that's stupid. I'm not going to do that. Where there are other people who that wire doesn't connect, where it only becomes stupid after they do it. And that's one of the things Rocha has been working on, trying to get them to switch places. Think about what you're about to do before you do it, as opposed to after the fact, and slowing down that process of decision making, because the decision making is ahead of what you're actually thinking, right? You make the decision, then you think about it. That's a problem. That's what I think has caused a number of people problems. Now, look, I also think, and maybe it's a question I can ask directly to somebody from Rocha, and this is a hard one. This is a tough pill for people to swallow. I'm there, and I know this is a tough one. But I think there's some people that are beyond saving. I mean, arguably they could be very few, but I think that there are some that are just, there aren't any social programs in communities like this that can help you. If you are going to be helped, you're going to need to be institutionalized before you can get to a point where you're back out with the rest of society. Because we already have enough of a problem with those we think that we can help in public that are still at high risk and problematic. So again, I think it's a lot of variations in this. Again, more from Tori Yorgi's reporting.
20: There really isn't a more important threshold kind of piece of work that really the community is engaged in right now, in saving lives.
17: Those organizations include the R. Adams Cali Shock Trauma Center.
21: Having these types of resources allows us to think about how we invest upstream within our communities, to form partnerships within the community that can help in the conversation around how we drive prevention rather than just focusing on treatment of gun violence.
1: Yeah, prevention is a big part of it. And obviously, the treatment is one thing, but that's great that they are as involved in this as well, because that's a big part of it beyond even the treatment, which they do a remarkable job, but they're the first line. A lot of soon to be, unfortunately, I have to say it, soon to be victims are showing up there to see a victim in the hospital. You have an opportunity to touch all of those folks that are looking for retribution for their friend being shot, and they could be the next one that's, if they're lucky enough to make it to shock trauma before they end up on the other side of Baltimore Street at the morgue. Let's hear from Dave in West Baltimore. Good morning to you, Dave. You're on WBAL.
0: TJ, how you doing, man?
1: Fantastic. Thank you.
0: I'm not as familiar with the other group as I am with Safe Street. Mm. But let me ask you a quick question, if you know.
1: Mm-hmm.
0: With Safe Street, if they come into the knowledge that, say, Jim Doe is having a problem with Deshaun about an incident, they got a beef.
1: Mm-hmm.
0: I know for a fact Safe Street is going to go in and interject themselves in that conversation. Does the other group do the same thing?
1: They could, but they're different groups and they have different missions. So that's not right. That's not the job of Rocha. If Jimbo is under Rocha's direction, if Jimbo's one of the 350 members of Rocha getting treatment, and they find out that Jimbo's in a conflict, they're going to de-escalate as best to their ability the conflict with Jimbo. But if Jimbo and Deshaun are just two random guys in Baltimore City, that's not under the purview of Rocha. They don't have catchment zones. They have a target demographic that you meet a certain criteria before even being accepted into the program itself.
0: Yeah, okay. Yeah. And the reason, that's what I figured. Mm. I just wanted to be clear about that.
1: Yeah,
0: so,
1: yeah.
0: In reality, it wouldn't be fair to compare the successes or failures of a Safe Street with that of a Rocha, because, as you said, their mission statements are totally different.
1: Well, I think pretty much all of the organizations, nonprofits alike, they all have different missions. And ultimately, I think the best way that you can compare success is through data points. And if you have data mm-hmm. points that show recidivism, which is a big one, how often mm-hmm. do people that we contact reoffend? How often mm-hmm. do people that we contact end up being killed or being shot? Mm-hmm. And the more mm-hmm. of that data that's available to you, and it's showing that, boy, we can literally talk about this person, this person, this person. They were on the path of destruction and they no longer are. That's real data, and people can really invest in that differently than if it's kind of just out there. So I think that's part of the reason, you know, behind it. So, yeah, I get where you're coming from, though, Dave. So thank you as always.
0: Yeah, I really appreciate the Ravens stepping up like that. But I just wanted to be clear. I hear so many people trying to establish a one-on-one correlation between what Safe Street does and what Rocha does. Totally different apps.
1: Yeah.
0: But anyway, I appreciate you, man.
1: Thank you, Dave. All right. And again, we'll be back with more here on the TJ Smith Show.
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2: Traffic and weather.
22: There's a crash on 97 southbound, a little bit past Generals Highway, down there near Crownsville. Looks like it's near the Farm Road overpass. Right lane is blocked. Also, seeing delays off and on the BW Parkway southbound between Route 32 and 198 heading toward Laurel. And there is a crash in Laurel. It's on Route 1 heading northbound just prior to Whiskey Bottom Road, right at North Laurel Road. Police and response are on the scene. WBAL TV 11 weather. A chance of spotty showers today. High around 86. Overnight, low of 72. Widely scattered thunderstorms impact weather day tomorrow. High close to 93. Currently here on TV Hill, it's partly cloudy and 82. I'm Tony Thornton, WBAL News Radio 1090 and FM 101.5.
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3: Republican candidate for Governor Ed Hale is pushing back against what he says is election interference from Governor Wes Moore and Maryland Democrats. More than 100 early voting locations are open today and tomorrow, the last 2 days for early voting. According to the latest report from Maryland's Board of Elections, the total number of people who have voted so far is nearly 109,000, which is nearly 3% of eligible primary voters. 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
5: All right, welcome back. Texter says, our mothers did always tell us, think before you act. That's Michael. You know, Michael, yes, but a lot of young people have been told that by their parents, but they don't connect those dots. Hell, tell my son stuff all the time. And then I look at him some days like, didn't I just tell you that? It, when those wires don't connect, man, oh, man, oh, man, it is challenging, especially younger people. But then you get adults and you want to give them the credit of being an adult, but they still act like children, that mentality. And then they react and we are left with the situations that we've dealt with here. So one of the things, again, ROCA focuses on trying to connect those wires and focus on that part of it. Let's hear from D in Baltimore on this. Good morning to you, D. You're on WBAL.
6: Yeah, good morning. Thanks for taking my call. Well, I commend ROCA for the work they're doing, but I would think that the Ravens probably would want to donate that money to State's Attorney Ivan Bates' office. He's the one that does the, of course, prosecution and airtight, seal-tight cases so that you can get these repeat violent offenders off the street. You know, it's been 3 weeks now since the 11-year-old was shot. I saw the videotape with We Are Us and some of the other guys down at the hospital putting the young man's face up on social media. That young man and his family, they're going to need probably to be under some type of witness protection program. And I just think it's interesting. It's 3 weeks later. We know the young man's name and seen his face, but we don't know the other person who was the target. And that target could very well be, of course, where you could find a solution to the problem. Was he in any program, you know, and who was his name? We know the young man's name, but we don't know the name of the person, the 26-year-old who was shot. But back to your original point, in terms of the work that ROCA has done, I commend him. But I think that money would be better spent in either the police department or Ivan Bates in terms of, again, getting these repeat violent offenders off the street in Baltimore City right now.
5: Yeah, I hear you. I hear you. Thank you as always, D. Look, I think we have to do multiple things at a time. I get what you're saying, but we have to do multiple things at a time. And right now, this is one of them. And again, when we think about the data-driven point of this, I can vouch for the data that we've seen. You can go online and see their annual reports. They're not touting a 100% success rate, right? They have to acknowledge the fact that sometimes things don't ultimately work out. That's just the way it works in the nature of this business. And that's what we have to make sure we acknowledge. There's nothing wrong with acknowledging that. Now, I use them as an example, but some of the money also went to the MedStar Health Hospital Violence Responder Program. One of the programs, Stop the Bleed. I'm a big fan of that. I'm trying to remember if I had them here on the program or not. I think I did have one of the people from that program here on, where they're teaching people how to put tourniquets on. And it's crazy that we're in that world, but that's just the way it needed to be because of the amount of violence if we wanted to save people's lives. I agree. They're teaching younger people how to do CPR. That's something that is certainly important just for life in general overall. So I don't have an issue with this money and where it's going, because not everything is going to end up in the environment of prosecution. Because ultimately, I think that State Senator Bates would love to not have to prosecute as many people. I used to say it all the time when I wore the uniform. I would love to not have to arrest anybody. I mean, it's just not the reality, but I would love for it. It'd be great if they could reduce our forces because there just wasn't as much crime. It's just not a reality. There's always going to be someone. I shared the story before. When it came to writing citations, like speeding and things like that, I tried my best not to ever give, quote, decent people speeding tickets. Now, you might have had a bad day, but you curse me out, you can get a ticket. I mean, I'm sorry. You didn't call me everything but a child of God and think I'm not going to give you a ticket. But there were enough people driving on suspended licenses and uninsured and even drunk drivers that I can write a book of tickets to, that the person who didn't is not a habitual offender doesn't need the ticket. It's discretion in some areas. So when we think about it, yeah, you're never going to put me out of business. But if we can get compliance through the ones who can be reached, that's a great, great thing. We are, it looks like, moments away from hearing from President Trump now. And finally, this was originally scheduled for 10 o'clock. So here we are coming up on the noon hour. So we're going to go to break. We'll bring some of those comments to you live in just a few moments here on the TJ Smith Show.
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4: Traffic and weather.
0: There's an accident on 97 southbound just prior to Route 50. If you're heading down from the Farm Road overpass heading toward 50, you're going to see delays. The right lane is taken away. There's also a crash down in Laurel on Route 1 northbound just prior to Whiskey Bottom Road. Two left lanes taken away. It's an overturned vehicle. And seeing some slow traffic along Route 50 heading toward the Bay Bridge right around Whitehall Road approaching the bridge span. 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WBAL TV 11 weather. Chance of spotty showers, high of 86 today. Overnight, low of 72. Tomorrow, impact weather day. Widely scattered thunderstorms, high close to 93. Currently here on TV Hill, it is cloudy and 82. I'm Tony Thornton, WBAL News Radio, 1090 and FM 101.5.
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12: This is the sound of open space in northern Baltimore County. These are the sounds of a tree being cut down and open space being paved over. And this is the sound of Delegate Nino Mangione destroying our way of life.
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12: No wonder the League of Conservation Voters gave Nino a zero rating, repeatedly. Now Nino's running for Baltimore County Council, so he can pave over North County and turn it into a parking lot. There's a better choice. Theo LeGarder, a conservative Republican who won't raise your taxes and protects open space. That's why Senator Chris West supports Theo. The choice is yours. You can vote Nino Mangione and pave over our open space. 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
3: Cloudy and 80, I'm Caitlin Bancroft. We are currently on standby for when President Trump begins his news conference at the G7 summit. When we come back from ABC News, more on the search for the next superintendent of Baltimore County. 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
13: From ABC News, I'm Michelle France.
3: We are actually going to go live to President Trump, who is speaking from the G7 summit right now. Let's listen in live, see if he talks about the deal with Iran.
14: His really lovely wife, fantastic person, for welcoming us to France for an extremely successful G7 summit. I would say it's one of the most successful. And this meeting could not have come at a better time. On Sunday, we reached an agreement with Iran that achieves everything we set out to accomplish, everything and much more. Ending the current conflict, reopening the Strait of Hormuz, and preventing Iran from ever obtaining a nuclear weapon. That's what it was all about. That was about 99%. Iran cannot have a nuclear weapon. They can't develop it, buy it. They can never have a nuclear weapon. At the same time, with this announcement, or close to it, as people started to think it was going to happen when Iran was making some very positive statements, the stock market has surged to record highs, picking up thousands of points over the last short period of time, thousands of points. And oil is dropping like it has never dropped before, at levels that went in numbers, down $7, down $8. They've never seen anything like that. But if we didn't do this deal, we could have dropped more bombs for another 3 weeks, 2 weeks, 4 weeks, 2 years. You would never have the Hormuz Strait open. You would never have success. Your market would have, instead of going up at levels that nobody's ever seen before, would go down at levels that nobody ever saw before, maybe except for 1929 or whatever. And, you know, all the tough guys don't realize that this wasn't a three-month deal. This was years in the making. You know why? Because I was the one that killed General Soleimani. And if I didn't kill General Soleimani, we probably wouldn't be talking right now about this deal, because he was a mad genius. They never were able to replace him. But a lot of people forget that. The tough guys, you know, the tough guys that would drive the country right down the tubes. The past 2 days have provided a chance to discuss the details of this historic agreement with many of our closest friends and allies, including the G7 nations and many presidents and prime ministers. As you saw, Prime Minister Modi was here. We had a long talk. He's a great guy. They are thrilled that we made a deal. Every one of them. There's not one nation that came to us and said, please, sir, keep dropping bombs on them. Please keep dropping bombs. The stupid people say that. But I'm thrilled to report. And by the way, those last 2 days were brutal. $200 million worth of bombs. And, you know, it is expensive too, by the way, aside from everything else. And they knew I was coming for a third night. We informed them we're coming for a third night. They didn't have their Navy. It sunk. They didn't have their Air Force. It's gone. Not one plane. They didn't have anti-aircraft equipment, so we got free rein. They didn't have their leaders. But they have a new group of leaders that I think is, actually, I think they're smarter. I think they're very smart. I think they're far less radicalized. And I think they're really good. They love their country. You know, you talk about regime change. Nobody will say that, but I guess that's, look, their one set of leaders is all gone. Their second set of leaders is all gone. Their third set of leaders a little bit gone, but for the most part, and frankly, I think that's regime change. I think they're going to behave much differently. I think they see a different way of life that they were never exposed to. So the one thing I didn't want to see is I didn't want to see economic catastrophe. If you kept this going, that could have happened. But all I know is every time we talked about the possibility of peace, the stock market shot up like a rocket ship. It never went down. They didn't like it. The people, you know, the stock market is more brilliant than anybody there is, including the people on this stage, other than me, of course. Let's see. I don't know. What do you think, Scott? Is the stock market more brilliant than you?
15: No, sir.
14: That's a terrible statement. All right. The stock market is quite brilliant. And every time we said something amazing, like we're going to settle, it would go up. And every time we said something negative, like, guess what, we're not going to be able to settle, it would go down very big, Peter, right? Very, very big. Tells you something. And, you know, I've studied presidents, some good, some bad, some great. Not too many are great, and some really bad. We had one just recently. And the one president I did not want to be was the late, great Herbert Hoover. I didn't want that. And who knows what would have happened. But bad things happen. So the past 2 days have provided a chance to discuss the details of the deal with the closest friends and allies, the heads of countries. They were all here, a lot of them. Far more than the seven, as you know, a lot of them. And they put out a statement. I think President Macron, who did a great job, by the way, did a really fan him and Bridget, they did a great job. But they all put out statements saying they love this deal because they want to see it over. And they love the fact that the hormones. Don't forget, if we were going to drop bombs, let's say we went another month, another 2-3 months, maybe weeks, could be another 3 months. Could be whatever. What do you have left? That may be nothing, but you don't have. The strait will never be open because people that own billion-dollar ships, these ships cost $1 billion. They don't like sailing ships or having their ships participate when you go up the coast and you go through the strait and there are rockets flying over your head. They want to protect their billion-dollar investment. You wouldn't have oil for maybe years. These are stupid people. But nobody was tougher than me. Nobody hit Soleimani. You know, when I hit Soleimani, people thought that was the biggest thing to happen in the Middle East for 50 years. That was the biggest event. He was the boss of Iran and respected, but he was a mad genius. He was a genius, the father of the roadside bomb. When you see young men, and in some cases women, mostly men, walking around without legs, without arms, with a face that's been blown to smithereens. That's Soleimani, 95%. 96.2, they say, or something. 95%. That was Soleimani did it. Happened to come from Iran, and I blew him up. Do you remember that? I blew him up in the Valley of Death. He got off his plane, and we followed him. And in all fairness, because they've been wonderful to me, Israel, but they didn't want to do that attack. They were all set the night before the attack. They informed me they didn't want to do it. So I had to make a decision. I made the decision to do it. But it was a joint venture, as we say in the real estate business. That was a joint venture between Israel and us. We studied it for a month. We knew what plane he was going to be on. Almost a month before, he only traveled on commercial airliners, big ones with lots of people, because he knew we wouldn't shoot him down. He's very smart. But we knew he was going to be on that plane, followed him, and then Israel informed me that they won't do it. And I had to make a decision. I had some very good generals, and not the ones you see on television, very good. And I want to thank also Pete Hegseth and

biggest event that has ever taken place. That nobody could believe it. So that's when it started. It didn't start like 3 or 4 or 5 weeks ago. And Obama wouldn't do it. What Obama did was he did the JCPOA. He loaded up a plane with $1.7 billion in green cash from banks all over Washington, Maryland, and Virginia. They were stripped of all their cash. They had no cash to do payrolls. It all went into a Boeing 757, a wonderful plane, and they flew it to Iran. And they gave it out to people. They bribed people. They thought they were going to get it done. Then they gave billions and billions of dollars after that. And they got a deal that was a road to a nuclear weapon. I get so angry, I guess. I'm allowed to get angry when I watch the Democrats. They talk about it all the time. We had this deal done. You had a deal that was going to give them legally a nuclear weapon. And if that happened, Israel would have been blown away. And in all fairness to Bibi Netanyahu, who happens to be a good man, gets a little excited sometimes. But he happens to be a very good man. We've had an amazing partnership. He's been an amazing prime minister. We have a little dispute over Lebanon. I say, you can do a little softer touch, Bibi. You don't have to knock down a building every time somebody walks into it that's from Hezbollah. But it's been an amazing partnership. But he will say, we're the big partner, and he's the very small partner, and that's true. So he came to the country, and he begged Barack Hussein Obama, the president, not to do the JCPOA. He said it could be the end of Israel, and it would have been if I didn't come along. And Obama didn't listen to him. Bibi actually went to Congress and pleaded with them, and he got nowhere. And they had this horrible deal that was horrible for Israel, horrible for Israel. And that's where it stood. And then I came along and I terminated that deal. It had very little time left. You know, it was a short-term deal. You know, with countries, you need hundreds of years. You don't need 8 years and 9 years. This isn't like you're signing a lease on a candy store in the corner. You need hundreds of years. This was a short-term lease. It expired long ago. Had I let it run, it expired. You wouldn't have been around. A lot of people wouldn't have been around. But Israel would have been terminated. I think the whole Middle East would have been terminated. You saw that when everybody was shocked that all these missiles, they were aimed at these different places. Qatar, Saudi Arabia, UAE. Think of it. Bahrain, Kuwait. They got hit. Nobody thought that was, even I didn't think it was going to happen. They didn't think it was going to happen. They were going to take out the entire Middle East, including Israel. And if they had a nuclear weapon, they would have used it within moments after getting it. So I made it very tough for them when I terminated the Barack Hussein Obama catastrophe. JCPOA, one of the worst deals. NAFTA might have been worse, but that was worse economically. This deal was really dangerous, what he did. He gave them everything, including a lot of money, which we don't give them, by the way, just in case you have any question. We'll be giving this out so you can read it and you can see. And it's a memorandum of understanding. If it doesn't get done in 60 days, that's all right. We go back to bombing. You know, I don't want to do that because it's so good. But we might have to, because we're never going to let them have a nuclear weapon. But they've agreed not to, and you'll see that very clearly in the agreement. But then the second phase of that was they were building, or they were enriching material, as they say. I call it nuclear dust. They were enriching material under granite mountains. Granite being, for those not in the construction business, granite being a very strong, the strongest stone. It's not as pretty as marble, but it's much more, it's much stronger. It's a lot stronger. Like the new granite I put on the stairs of the White House going to the Oval Office, the black granite, it's rated 1 million years plus. No marble's rated that. Marble's rated 100 years if it's outside. So these are granite mountains. And the B-2s came along and they hit those air shafts in the dark at 1 o'clock in the morning with no moon. They had a beam going right up everywhere. Those guys did a job, and then they were criticized by certain members of the press like CNN for possibly not doing that much damage. And it turned out that the damage was far greater. Those mountains collapsed right on top of everything. Nobody's going to get that for a long time unless we want to get it. We'll get

0: at it, but we're the only ones that can. And they say China has the equipment to get it, and we have the equipment to get it. And it's actually not valuable, not a lot of value, but we'd like to get it psychologically, but nobody's touching it. We also have cameras. That's what Space Force is. We have the best, we have the greatest military in the world, by the way. But I'm proud of Space Force because I started it. We have Space Force cameras on every single door, every, well, there are no doors. They've been pretty well shattered, but every area of that, if somebody walks in and he's got a badge with his name on it, like Mohammed something, which is about a 50-50 guess, Mohammed something. They can tell the name. They can give you a serial number. We can see things you wouldn't believe, the quality of the stuff that we have. That's why we've been so successful. That's why our blockade will go down in the annals of history as being unbelievable. Nobody's ever seen a blockade like that. It's like a steel wall. So what happened is we then terminated that, and I call it the nuclear dust, and that was the end of that. But if we didn't hit that with the B-2 bombers, or if it wasn't successful, they would have had a nuclear weapon, a nuclear bomb, at a very high level, not the highest, but it would have been a very high level. We have much bigger, but we hope that we're never going to have to use it. We have the most. Russia has second. China is very far behind, but going to catch up, unfortunately. You know, they're catching up, but we have the most. We have the most powerful, but we also have the most. But Russia's not far behind. And then you have China in third place, but they'll, within 5 years, they'll be probably even. And we ought to make a denuclearization deal. It would be so great. We don't need all of that. We don't need to be able to blow up the whole world 300 times over. It's terrible. It's really, if we could do a denuke deal, I'd love it. And one of those two is very willing to do it, I will tell you. But the other one is less willing to do it, and you need all of them. So the deal we reached with Iran on Sunday will be signed shortly, tomorrow, maybe the next day. Subject deals. My whole life is all about deals. That's all I ever did is make deals. And crazy things happen with deals. I've gone into deals where it's a guarantee. No way it can not be signed. And it doesn't get signed. And I've gone into deals that you have no chance of making, and they go like nothing. So, but we're going to most likely sign a deal. They want to sign a deal. And they've been acting very appropriately. They took a big two hits last week. Those were two very big hits. So importantly, Iran has agreed that they will neither produce nor procure a nuclear weapon. Neither produce, because originally they said, they talk about that they will not develop a nuclear weapon. And some people found it okay. These guys didn't, in all fairness, but some people, but I didn't like it. Said it won't develop. I said, what happens if they should buy? I don't know. It's pretty, very dangerous for somebody to sell, because whoever sells them a nuclear weapon will get nuked themselves. If they sold a nuclear weapon, only a few that could do it, they would be nuked. They wouldn't have that country long. So it's a very dangerous thing for somebody to do. But I wanted it in there. So it's develop, procure, buy, anything. And you'll see that when you see the agreement. But it's appropriate that we release the agreement. And we did send a copy to Israel, by the way. They've been a good partner. Again, I think they could do better with respect to Hezbollah. I'm not saying they shouldn't protect themselves. I'm saying, when two drones are shot into the desert and drop harmlessly, you don't have to knock down buildings in Beirut. They could behave better. And frankly, they could do a better job. I love them as a partner. They were terrific. But they could do a much better job with Hezbollah. On that, I don't think they're doing well. And I feel very bad for Lebanon. Lebanon's been, you know, it was a great culture. It was a great, they had the professors, the doctors, the lawyers. It was an incredible culture, maybe the highest in the Middle East for years and years, centuries. And for the last 50, 60 years, they have been just trashed. They have been living in hell. So they'll work closely with us to turn over the so-called enriched material that's very deep in the bowels of the earth, very deep. Nobody can get it. So it's not important that we do it quickly, but we could do it fairly quickly. When we have a chance, we'll do it. But in the meantime, we have cameras on every inch of it. Nobody can do it. And if they do, we'll hit them with Patriots. That's all. And they'll be gone. And they know that. Technical discussions on the removal of all stockpiles of enriched materials will begin immediately. We're going to start that immediately. And unlike Barack Hussein Obama, who sent Iran pallets of cash and any relief they receive under this deal, they'll have to get based on merit. And it won't be from us. We don't have to give them anything. But some people may want to invest. Like, what are you going to do? Say you can never, ever invest in a country? I mean, it's pretty tough. I don't mind being tough, but it's pretty crazy. You can invest in a country. You can invest in any country you want, but you can't invest there. Well, they need investment because we did $1.5 trillion, maybe $2 trillion worth of damage. So somebody's going to have to help them out. There's no guarantee about helping them out, and could be their neighbors will help them out a little bit. I don't know. But it's a lot of money. Almost nobody has that kind of money. That's the kind of damage that was done. But we're not investing any money. There was a fake story. There was a fake news story that got a man, a person, a good person, J.D., made a statement. It was a perfect statement. And they reported it in a very strange way. But that's why it's fake news, I guess. So we don't give them money. We don't give them any of that. And what happens is with time, if they behave, if they be a citizen of the world, a reasonable citizen of the world. And I think this group, again, I think I didn't do this for regime change, but I think this group is regime change. I mean, hey, the first group is dead. One little morning, having breakfast, the whole group, they thought they'd never be caught because we never bombed during breakfast, but we bombed. And they all, 88 people. And I'm not proud of it at all. But the second group came in and they were very unreasonable, too. And they were all gone. They were all gone. And then the third group, we've been dealing with them. A couple left this planet, but we've been dealing with them. And again, they've been fine. I mean, I've had a lot easier. I've had some easier ones. They're tough. They're smart. Maritime traffic through the Strait of Hormuz has already increased very substantially, and the normal flow of energy will resume in the coming days, and trillions of dollars will be made by the world, and the stock market will, I believe, continue to rise. The only difference is that a player that's very volatile, very tough, very smart, frankly, you know, they have in one way a primitive culture, but it's also a genius primitive culture. They're very smart people, very good negotiators, but so are we. So rather than possibly going into a depression, rather than having your favorite president be Herbert Hoover, I was always the one I didn't want to be. I wouldn't have preferred Nixon. I wouldn't have preferred, there were plenty I wouldn't prefer, but the one I always thought of, Herbert Hoover, and he caused it. He raised taxes too fast, and he raised interest rates too fast, all at the same time. And it caused the Great Depression. So I don't think I'll make mistakes like that. I lower taxes, I don't raise taxes. In fact, we just gave you the largest tax decrease, largest tax cut in the history of our country. So we'll be working on a parallel effort with the Gulf nations to address non-nuclear issues, such as the conventional ballistic missiles, which we'll be talking about, and support. I mean, they have to have some because other people have some. You got to have some. Somebody said, you shouldn't give them one. I mean, I have guys, I like some of these guys. But I don't think they're smart. Sir, you shouldn't let them have any missile. I said, well, what am I going to do? Am I going to let Saudi Arabia have missiles, but they can't have them? Yes, sir. It doesn't work that way, you know? It doesn't work that way. And missiles aren't the problem. Missiles are, they hurt a little location, but they don't blow up the planet. So the Gulf nations will address the non-nuclear issues. We'll be talking about the ballistic missiles, and we'll talk also about the terrorist proxies that they have, that we don't want that to happen. But I want to thank our partners in both Pakistan and Qatar. These people work so hard. And they knew him a little bit. the case of Pakistan quite well. In the case of Qatar, they were sort of at odds. And, you know, Qatar was great because they had right next door. When I flew from there, from that location to Saudi Arabia, I'd fly for 40 minutes, and I'd fly to UAE for 40 minutes, two great leaders there, by the way. In case of Saudi Arabia, the father's still alive, and he's fantastic, and the son is going to be great. He's going to be great. The crown prince and Mohammed at UAE is an incredible warrior. He was dropping bombs last week. I said, who the hell's dropping all those bombs? It was UAE. He's a good fighter, Mohammed. But every administration for decades has sought to get Iran to relinquish its nuclear ambitions, but the threat only got bigger. The words got bigger and bigger and stronger and bigger, and nothing ever happened. And Iran got stronger and tougher. If we didn't blow them up the first time and then blow out those weapons, they would have been unstoppable. This should have done, what I'm doing and what I did should have been done years ago. Would have been much easier, much less firepower. But it wasn't. And again, I want to thank all those countries. And I want to thank Israel and Bibi Netanyahu. So obviously the breakthrough would not have been possible without the unprecedented pressure the United States put on the regime over the past year and a half. But again, it started a long time ago. It started with the death of Soleimani. That was a big deal. No president in history has ever been tougher on Iran than I have, and they know that. And by the way, if they don't honor the agreement, or some things aren't even mentioned in the agreement, it's a memorandum of understanding, but we have an understanding of certain things without writing it. And if they don't honor that, we'll probably go back to bombing them until they honor it, you know? It's amazing what bombs can do. So I say it. The Obama deal was a road to a nuclear weapon, and let's call it the Trump deal, was a wall for a nuclear weapon that the nuclear weapon could not get through. Nobody's going to get through it. We built a wall. They weren't going to have it, and that's what we have right now. And it says very clearly, the most important clause to me, too, number one, the strait opens, but that's much less important than the other clause, clause number whatever, 5, 8. Is a very strong statement that they will never have a nuclear weapon. And it doesn't say they'll have one in 5 years or 10 years or 20 years. With Obama, they were able to enrich very quickly. This agreement now provides Iran with a historic opportunity. If they follow the path of cooperation, we'll have opened for them. Their country will have a chance to survive. Now think of it, you know, they have 91 million people. People want me to bomb the bridges. Why don't I bomb? I already did because, you know, they went back on one of their promises and I bombed their biggest bridge, the equivalent of the George. That was the George Washington Bridge of Iran. But we bombed that bridge. You saw that. One quick strike by an F-22, the most beautiful fighter jet ever made, by the way. In fact, we're ordering some more of them. We're bringing it out because it's so effective. It's incredible. It's incredible. Well, look, we have the greatest military in the world. Those B-2 bombers are unbelievable. Who would have thought they could handle, each had two because the flight was so long, but they handle three of the biggest, heaviest bombs, hundreds of thousands of pounds, and they handle them like they're nothing. It's amazing. And also, they're undetectable. They flew into Iran. Totally, think of it, totally undetected. Now, Iran's waiting for them. They're waiting for them. And they never saw them. 1 o'clock in the morning. They never saw them. They're stealth. And we just ordered 22 more. The newer, upgraded version, which I guess is better. I don't know how the hell you get better. But as I expressed to the world leaders here this week, it's my hope that the peace agreement will be the beginning of a much larger deal all across the Middle East. We're very close. Look at the job we've done in Gaza. Look at Hamas. Hamas has been very silent. You haven't read anything about Hamas. And we're trying to get them unarmed. You know, they grew up with a machine gun in their hand. I think they actually, when they were born, they came out with a machine gun in their hand. So it's not the easiest thing. But they've actually, you know, behaved pretty well, considering this was not the lifestyle that they were taught to have. but including an end to all Iranian aggression. And it's not going to be Iranian aggression, and an end to war and terror in Lebanon. So the Lebanon peace is something we'll have to work on a little bit. It's a very small piece of the puzzle, actually, but it still makes a lot of noise. The big deal is the Iran deal. That's where the money is, where the power was. But they have Hezbollah, and you got to get that done one way or the other. We'll do it. I think Israel can do a much better job on it. Syria would love to do it. I was very responsible for the gentleman at Syria that's now the president of Syria. He's done a tremendous job. He's put that country together in a year and a half. Sort of like our country, a year and a half, pretty similar size. They said, "Don't, please don't put him there. He's a very violent man. Al-Qaeda." I said, "Well, I know one thing. A Boy Scout's not going to work. And he's actually done a very good job. He'd love to go in it. You know, Hezbollah is an enemy of his, and he'd go in, and but he wouldn't knock down buildings every time he hears there's somebody. He'd just go and get them with precision. But I don't know that people want that. Maybe they don't. Maybe Lebanon doesn't. We have to be guided a little bit by Lebanon. And by the way, the president is going to be coming, prime minister, president, going to be coming over to see us very shortly, over the next week or two. Good man. He's, you know, man is living. What a tough life he's got, because he's got tough groups of people. And it's amazing. Amazing there is a Lebanon. With all they've been through, they have been treated worse than just about, I think, anybody. Disrespected incredibly. So the expansion of the Abraham Accords is the other thing that we hope we're going to get. And I think Saudi Arabia, if they lead the way, they'd be doing themselves a big favor, because everybody that's in it, UAE went in right from the beginning. Again, he's a warrior. And they never got out. Nobody ever got out. You think maybe during the war, they were all afraid of, everybody was afraid of Iran. And that's why we ended up with the original members. But then when the election was rigged, that's right, and I wasn't here at all, nobody cared about anything. The country went to hell in every way. That was the least of it. Middle East was the least of it. The country went to hell, allowing 25 million people into the country, unchecked and unvetted, many of them criminals, many of the murderers, 11,888 murderers allowed into our country. So this was the least of it. But the past 2 days have also provided an opportunity to discuss a number of other key issues with members of the G7 and our partners. Yesterday morning, we had a productive conversation on the war in Ukraine. I spoke with President Putin. I spoke with President Zelensky, and he was there. And President Putin, I spoke over the phone with. And something's going to happen. They're losing a lot of people, a lot of soldiers, are losing soldiers. Both are losing a lot. Russia's losing more because they're the offensive ones. And when you're offensive in war, you lose more. Pretty simple. But I provided an update on my call Sunday with President Putin and expressed my continued hope. We had a very good conversation with President Putin and a very, very good conversation with President Zelensky. I think they both want to do something. They just don't know how to do it. They want to do it. They just don't know how. In our session yesterday afternoon on international partnerships, I offered an update on how the United States is leading the world in responding to the Ebola outbreak in Africa, sending $375 million in aid so far to help stop and contain the crisis at its source. And we've done great. I was with the president of a couple of presidents came over, by the way, from African nations, and they were so happy with what we did. But where it's unfair is we gave $375 million. The rest of the world gave essentially nothing, maybe a couple of bucks, but nothing. And they were all saying, thank you so much. And I think they've done a good job. It's a terrible thing. Ebola is a terrible thing. That's an unbelievable one. Fortunately, it's not like COVID where it's that easy to spread around, but it's rough. And we've done a good job. We've moved people to certain quarantines, certain locations. But today we also had excellent meetings on the economy and artificial intelligence, which is amazing what's going on with that. It's going to be the biggest thing ever. We have to be very careful with it. It's both great and could be bad. We have to be careful with it. But we're leading China. We're leading the world on that. We're allowing them to do their own electric plants because they need, as an example, those buildings are so big. And they're not taking the community's electricity. I gave them the right. It was my idea. I gave them the right to build electric plants like Con Edison in New York. Dig, we must. And they've come up with plants that nobody's ever seen anything like them. Those are by very high IQ people. So they're actually building electric plants. So because otherwise they could never build a building because the grid is old and tired and broken and a mess. So they're building and they're going to sell their very cheaply. They're going to sell their additional, their extra electricity into the grid. So we take care of a lot of things like California, which doesn't have nearly enough electricity. They don't know what they're doing there. And instead of having blackouts and brownouts, they'll be able not to. We found a great deal of unity here at the G7, and we signed a declaration on illegal immigration, the first time ever for a G7 statement. They did a beautiful statement. We signed other agreements to step up the and to really coordinate and spend a lot of time coordinating drug trafficking and the stopping of drug trafficking, which is crazy. It comes through Mexico, comes through the southern border, the little that comes through. They find a way, they put it, they're genius. If they would use that genius for good, they'd be very rich people. They have it in engines, they have it in hubcaps, they have it in areas you wouldn't even believe. They have it in the structures of cars. Most incredible thing. But we've done a great job on it. We have drugs coming through the border are down 61%. Drugs coming through water, the sea, ocean, sea, Gulf, down 97.2%. That's the ones that get hit. Just like we hit the Iranian minesweepers and mine droppers, they call them. They dropped. Who would have 28 mine droppers? Who has 28 mine droppers? They actually had them, but they don't have many more. We hit them just like we hit the drug dealers. But drugs are down by water 97%, and over 60% they're down. And now we're going to go and focus on the land. They come through Mexico. Mexico has lost control of their country. The cartels run Mexico, and it's sad. And the president is a very good woman, but she's a very scared woman. The drug cartels are totally running Mexico. It's not even close. We agreed to accelerate our efforts to secure our critical minerals and rare earth supply chains, where we have great companies really going to town. We're going to give everybody a big run because we do it better than, and we had to get motivated. The G7 also agreed that the United States' new approach to international development based on the private sector investment is working at levels that they never thought possible. It's really working. I held a number of very positive bilateral meetings, including with the president of France. It was a very good meeting, actually. The Emir of Qatar, Sheikh Tamim, who's, I tell you, I wish I could really know the guy. You know, some people say, well, he lived in that neighborhood. You can't be saying things that you'd like to have him say. He was fantastic on this, and he's been a fantastic guy in terms of energy and getting energy out there. President of the United Arab Emirates, Mohammed bin Zayed, who's an amazing warrior. President El-Sisi of Egypt. Prime Minister Modi of India. We spent a long time together today. I spoke to Mohammed. I spoke to the Crown Prince of Saudi Arabia a number of times. They're all so happy that they're still. You have to have them happy too, you know. We're using their airports. Not that they could stop us if we didn't want them to, but it'd be nice that I went to get that little sucker. But I missed. I hate missing. But we spoke to all of them and many countries all over the world. They're so, every country. I think Israel too. Look, think of what Israel's getting. They're not going to be nuked. It's very simple. I told Bibi, Bibi, your biggest risk was that they drop a nuclear weapon into the middle of Israel. They'd only need one, and there would be no more Israel. Think of it, Bibi. You got the best, the most important thing that you were asking for is that. So I think they're happy. Some people are going to be, not him, but there are some people, some writers, some that I thought were friends of mine, but I don't want them as friends anymore because they're either stupid or they're bad people. But we stopped nuclear holocaust, and it stopped too. I mean, there's not going to be any of that. So from the beginning to the end, it was clear that this week, America's back. It's bigger and better and stronger. We're more respected as a country right now, I think, than we ever have been. And we were a laughing stock 2 years ago. They would laugh at us. We had a man that should have never been there. You know that. A man that would walk up to a podium once every year. And they'd ask him, what flavor ice cream do you like? I like vanilla. Then he'd try and find the stairs, which he couldn't find most of the time. And he'd leave. This is very unfair reporting. And then you said you didn't know about that. You didn't know there was something wrong. We can never let that happen to our country again. To me, the worst. We had the worst inflation ever. We had the worst in prices and the costs. It's all coming down now because the oil is bringing it down. You're going to see numbers that are going to be amazing. But this evening, I look forward to a very special dinner with President Macron and his fabulous wife at the Palace of Versailles. I sort of like that palace. Has a lot of gold. I want to check it out. It's a beautiful palace, maybe the most beautiful of all. I hope you're going to get to see it. The ones that are traveling with me, I hope you're going to get to see it because it's amazing. But they asked me if I'd stay a little bit longer and go to Paris. So I'll get home a little bit later, but it'll be a nice dinner. But I'm interested to see it. I mean, that's the ultimate, I guess. It's the ultimate of its type. Louis XIV, celebrating the 250th anniversary of America's founding and America's oldest alliance. And we're celebrating that a little bit tonight. They'll have the biggest people in Europe at the dinner. And those people love our country. And hopefully Europe's going to find its way. Europe is having a lot of hard times. They're doing some things very badly on energy and on immigration. They're doing things very badly. And we'll be talking about that tonight. So with that all said, if you want to ask us any questions, feel free to ask the people behind me. Yeah? Peter?
1: Bonjour. You've been clear.
2: 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Let's listen back in to hear what he has to say in question.
3: Start making billions of dollars, selling oil, accessing this reconstruction fund.
0: Only if they're doing things right. We're not doing anything. We're not putting up money. Only if they're doing things right. If they're doing things right, if people want to invest, they can invest. But they had this $300 million fund. It's only $300 million fund. It's only if they're doing things right. Remember this also. When you talk about billions of dollars, they've had much more than $1 trillion worth of damage done. They got a long way. They'll be 15 to 20 years to rebuild what they have right now. So they have to behave themselves. If they're not behaving, they get hit again. You know, they'll be hit again. Because we can do it very easily. It's going to take a long way for them to build back their anti-aircraft stuff. It's going to take. And you know the other thing? I want to thank China, President Xi. I was with him. And he stayed neutral, totally neutral. And I appreciate it. And I want to thank Vladimir Putin. He was very neutral. They could have made it much more difficult for us. And I want to say it. You know, somebody would say, oh, that's terrible. He's thinking President Xi of China. Well, let me tell you, I had a long talk with him. You know, they have shoulder weapons to knock down airplanes. That it's not like the real deal, but they're accurate. They're fairly accurate. I said, I would really appreciate you're not giving or selling any of that stuff to Iran. And you know what? For the most part, he didn't. So I just want to thank them because they made it a lot better.
3: Can you explain, though, what the difference is between giving Iran U.S. dollars and unfreezing U.S. dollars for
0: Iran? Well, the unfreezing is an easy one to answer. We have taken a lot of their money, and we have their money. We have taken their money. It's not our money. It's their money. And we froze it. At a certain point in time, I guess we're going to have to give it back. You know, if we didn't give it back, nobody would ever invest in the dollar again. if you took their money, because I thought about it, you know, I'm not the most perfect person. I said to Scott, Scott, why do we keep their money? What the hell are we giving it back to them? But, you know, people from lots of nations, some nations we don't agree with, they have their money. The dollar's become very strong under me. And they don't want to have a little conflict with somebody and end up having the United States just take their money. So if you do that, you really don't have a system.
3: And I did just want to ask you about this. A wise man once said in January of 2020, Iran never won a war, but never lost a negotiation. That wise man.
0: Who said that?
3: Donald Trump.
0: Well, that's what I thought you were going
3: to
0: say.
3: So how do you go back to the United States and convince a skeptical American public that this deal is a
0: look,
3: win?
0: Here they lost militarily, okay? It's very tough because I know that no matter what, if I would go, by the way, if I'd go another 3 or 4 weeks, those same people that are critical would say, he went too long, he should have done, you know, no matter what. If they raised the white flag of surrender, and if they said, praise be to Allah, Donald Trump is the greatest president ever. We totally concede. We totally give up. This war is over. We have failed. The New York Times and CNN and a couple of others are not all that dishonest. They say Iran had a great victory. Okay. And they practically do that. You know, it's amazing. When we knocked out their last ship, they had 159 ships. When we knocked out the last ship, the Times refused to do a story on it. They said, why wouldn't you? They don't have a Navy, and you don't want to do a story on it. They don't have an Air Force. You don't want to do a story. We need a fair press. And that's why they're all doing so badly, because they lost credibility. When I went in a landslide and I had 93% bad press, they'd take good stories about me and make them bad. But the only reason that happened is because they have so little, the media has so little credibility that the people voted for me. 93% of the stories on network, ABC is horrible. I think ABC is the worst. NBC is terrible. And CBS is terrible. CNN, obviously. And I never get good stories, no matter what I do. I could do the greatest thing. I won't get good stories on this. I'll get it from fair media. I'll get it from all over the world. They're running good. But no matter what I do, I'm going to get bad press. I know that. Now, if I did the opposite, if I went out and continued to bomb them for another 4, just bomb the hell out of them, I'd get bad press on that. No, there's nothing I can do. But what this does is it allows the ships to go. If we keep bombing, those ships won't be going. And you're talking about $500, $600, $700 million a day. It's a lot of money. A lot of money. That's why the world is okay. It's liquid. It's fine. Also, we run out of reserves in about 4 weeks. You know, there are reserves all over the world, and we would really run out. And there'll be a time when you wouldn't be able to get it. And you want to see bedlam? So for all those so-called geniuses that want to show me how smart they are, ask them, why didn't they blow up General Soleimani? Ask that of the general and a couple of other people that I like very much. But boy, are they wrong. Go ahead. How about you? Thank you, Peter. I give you more, Peter, but people will say I like you too much.
1: Thank you, Mr. President. Bonsoir.
0: You know, he told me the first day in office, he asked me like 7 questions. I answered all of them. Is this true? He said he just answered more questions in one meeting than Joe Biden did in 4 years. Okay, you know, I'm not going to get you in trouble, but that's what you said. Go ahead.
1: Bonsoir, Mr. President. In The Art of the Deal, you write about the importance of leverage. Yeah. Obviously, you have a lot of leverage when it comes to Iran, whether it's militarily or through economic sanctions. What leverage, sir, do you have when it comes to Israel and Hezbollah to ensure that they abide by the ceasefire?
0: Well, I think we have leverage just by the fact that we really have Iran now has to be good. They have to behave. And we might help. That's a much smaller conflict. It's a conflict that should be able to be over with. I'm surprised it's taken so long. And it's a much smaller, but we have a lot of leverage. We have the greatest military anywhere in the world. We have the strongest, most powerful. Look at the blockade. By the way, the blockade was more impactful than all of the bombing raids where we dropped $1 billion worth of bombs on Iran. The blockade was so incredible. The naval blockade the admiral, the whole thing, not one ship got through. That meant no money got through. They were done. They had no money. They have inflation that's 250 or 300%. They have no money. We have tremendous leverage. We have the leverage of the economy, as an example. We'll get that done. That's a small one, and we'll work with Israel and get it done. But I'd like to do it. I mean, you have people living there. Buildings are being dropped on top of them or right alongside of them. How would you like to live there? It's so unfair, especially Beirut. You know, you go into Beirut, and I looked at the scene 2 days ago, yesterday, where they hit. That was a big hit. That was unnecessary in my book. Yeah, please.
4: Two questions. If you could clarify something you said just a few minutes ago. One of the goals of Epic Fury going into it, you said was...
0: Say it again. Speak up.
4: Sorry. One of the goals of Epic Fury, you said going into it, was to destroy Iran's ballistic missiles and its capabilities to build more.
0: Yeah.
4: Why is it acceptable to you now that they keep some of that capability? And Iran is...
0: What are they keeping? What are they keeping? They have less than other nations now. We knocked out probably 84, 85% of their missiles. The rest of them are underground. They can't even get them out. You know, the other night's raid, I think it was on the first night, we knocked out hundreds of their missiles. Actually, by mistake, we were hitting an area, and it, you know, you can sort of see when the bombs are going off, and then you see one that looks like, wow, what happened? A lot of missiles knocked down. No, but what are you going to do? Let's spend another 2 weeks and give them none. They don't want to be firing missiles right now. They're going to have a hard time rebuilding. They're going to have a hard time rebuilding. And if people from the Middle East, you know, if people want to invest, and again, they don't have to invest at all. But if they do want to invest, it does have oil. It does have probably a future, but it's going to take a long time. But are you going to let the 91 million people starve to death? I mean, one of the things I was very intent on, they have water desalinization plants, very good ones. I could have knocked them out in 5 minutes, just like I knocked out Cargill and I knocked out everything but the oil. I said 25, it was so complete. The only thing there is the pipes coming with you up because I didn't want to ruin the world market because they do a lot of money. But I didn't want to do that. No, it would have been so easy. It would have been easier, and I would have satisfied a group of 10% of the people, but it would have been the wrong thing to do. And it could have caused an international depression.
4: Iran's position has always been that their nuclear program was for civilian purposes. If they come back after the signing of this and say they want to continue to have a civilian nuclear program, yeah, is that acceptable to you?
0: Well, I've said to them always, I say, look, you have probably the third largest oil reserves in the world. What the hell do you need nuclear for? You need nuclear for some electricity? So I've always felt that way. So we've been pretty tough in that. You know, it is a little hard, though, when you say that somebody wants it, other people have it, other adjoining states have it, and you're not letting them have it for purposes of electricity and things like that. It's always a little tough. You have to use a little common sense, please. New York Times, please.
5: Thank you, Mr. President, for the question. Now that you're approaching a new phase in this conflict with Iran, can you now say whether you will hold anyone in your administration accountable for the strike on a school that killed more than 100 children on the first day of the war?
0: No, if it was a fault, and as you know, that's under investigation. It's such a strange question to be asked at this state, because you're talking about a long time ago, but nobody did that on purpose. I guess you'd have to say about them, what about the thousands of soldiers that they blew up when they opened their car door? What about the thousands of people that were killed by Iran? No, mistakes are made. The war is nasty. But I know it's under investigation, and I could have a report for you tomorrow. I would ask Pete Hegseth that question because they have it under investigation. Please.
6: Mr. President, you've been saying all week that this deal permanently prevents Iran from getting a nuclear weapon. But the drafts of the deal that have been floating around barely mention Iran's nuclear program. So can you explain how exactly the deal achieves that goal?
0: So when I say permanently, it should be permanently. But if it's not permanently, we will bomb them. They will be bombed, just like I bombed them on Wednesday night and Tuesday night. And was going to bomb them on Thursday night at a level that was three times greater. And they knew that. I will bomb them. Now, that's with me as president. If you have a weak, pathetic president, maybe that doesn't happen, but I can only do the job that I have to do. I have a long time to go. I have almost 3 years, close to 3 years. Time is going fast. But our country has become we're the most respected country in the world. Those leaders today, they said, we used to laugh at you. 2 years ago, the same guys, they'd laugh at the country. And now they say, you're the most respected country anywhere in the world. Militarily, even military. Take a look at what happened look at what happened in so many different locations. Afghanistan, that horrible retreat that these people made, leaving equipment behind. They weren't under any pressure. You take your time. You can get out. I was going to get out. We were going to get out with dignity and pride, take 100% of the equipment. I was even taking the tents down. But then they got in and they just left. They left all the equipment. I may get all that equipment back. Now, here's the thing. More symbolic, because it's a little old now. But we may get it all back. Afghanistan is kissing our ass. You know that?
6: Bomb Iran if they don't comply.
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0: Doesn't have to be. I let them know. I said, look, if you don't adhere to the agreement, I don't want to do that. But we're going to bomb the hell out of you. And I don't think that they're going to veer from the agreement. What else am I going to do? Am I going to say I'm going to take you to court? Let me take you to court. Let me sue you. No, we're going to bomb the hell out of them if they violate the agreement. I don't want them to. I want them to honor the agreement. Again, the straits close up. Bad things can happen. You know, in war, terrible things happen. Like you mentioned the question before about a school gets hit. Other things get hit. Bad things happen in war. War is a nasty place. I see it. I see it. I see it better than maybe anybody has ever seen it. Go ahead, please.
7: Thank you, President Trump. Oil prices are now plummeting. How do you see this agreement further affecting energy prices in the U.S. and the U.S. economy in the long term? And secondly, Mr. President, how do you think Vice President J.D. Vance did on The View yesterday?
0: Well, first of all, thank you for the word plummeting, because that's what's happening. Oil prices are plummeting. And that means oil prices are going to come down. You know, if you make donuts, you have a heating, you have a stove, and you have to buy the heat, you need the gas or the electricity or whatever you're using. And when oil prices come down, oil is the biggest thing. Oil is, you get oil prices coming down, and they're going to come down. And we're hitting in the threes now for gasoline, and that'll come down a lot lower. So I was in Iowa just before this started, and I was saying to myself, I can't believe we're doing so well, but I have to go, and we have to put out this fire in Iran, because I don't want them using a nuclear weapon. They would have used a nuclear weapon. 100% they would have used it. The only question is, was it going to be that day or that week? They would have used a nuclear weapon. They were on the way. And I said, we're going to have to put out the fire. And I said, you know, oil prices, so gasoline, we passed two gas stations in Iowa, made a speech up there. The people are great. I won it by so much. And I love the people, farmers. And we passed two gas stations. One was $1.85. One was $1.91. Now, that's Iowa, but it was, I mean, California has all those crazy taxes that they put on, you know, California taxes. But the oil was down to $2 to, I'd say, between $2 and $2.50. And it was heading down further. And we were going to have a great run. We took a little journey down to a place called the Islamic Republic of Iran, and we bombed the hell out of them, and now they can never have a nuclear weapon. Now, we had a disturbance, but I must say it was much less than anybody thought. The oil never went to $350 a barrel. It went to $115, $120. The oil never went anywhere near that. And the other thing, I thought the stock market would go down 25 or 30%. The stock market a week ago, before we started this, was higher than it was when we started, which tells you that we have a very resilient economy. We have the strongest economy we've ever had. Now, the word affordability is a fake word made up by the Democrats. Here's where it's fake, because they made it up, because I inherited these prices. And when I had my first news conference, first day, they started screaming affordability, the Democrats. Affordability, affordability, they're screaming. I say, what's that all about? They gave it to me. They gave it to me. It's affordability. And they use that word to affair the will. Well, they were the ones that created the affordability crisis. I'm the one that got it down. Remember, highest insurance rates in history, highest rates for everything. Eggs, remember eggs? They were four times more expensive than they were in my administration. And I got it down, Peter, very quickly.
2: You've been listening to live coverage of President Trump speaking at the G7 summit, giving an update to the peace deal between the U.S. and Iran. The president saying other global leaders are reportedly thrilled about the Iran agreement. The president did mention his disagreement with Israeli Prime Minister Benjamin Netanyahu over Lebanon. He says he will have to work on peace in Lebanon and he will be guided by leaders in Lebanon. The president said if Iran had a nuclear weapon, they would have used it. The memorandum of understanding does not get done in 60 days. The U.S. will go back to bombing, according to the president. More reaction to the president's comments with TJ Smith and in our upcoming newscast. But for now, we're going to go to the latest from ABC News. It's 1 o'clock.
8: From ABC News, I'm Michelle Franzen. In France, President Trump holding a press conference at the G7 summit with the U.S.-Iran proposed peace deal at the center. President Trump did not disclose full details of the memo of understanding set to be signed Friday. He addressed reports that the U.S. will invest money in Iran and unfreeze billions of Iranian funds.
0: We don't have to give them anything. But some people may want to invest. Like, what are you going to do? Say you can never, ever invest in a country? I mean, it's pretty tough. I don't mind being tough, but it's pretty crazy.
8: The president also says he's confident Iran won't be able to pursue its nuclear ambitions, but the latest U.S. intel has raised some doubts.
9: The U.S. and Iran are set to kickstart detailed nuclear negotiations on Friday, but officials say American intelligence agencies predict the Iranian regime will be unlikely to make the nuclear concessions the Trump administration expects to see. The president making it plain that military action is still on the table.
0: If I don't like it, if they don't behave, we'll go right back to dropping bombs right smack in the middle of their head.
9: Shannon Kingston, ABC News, the State Department.
8: After federal authorities disrupted an alleged drone attack at Sunday's UFC event at the White House, the Justice Department now saying it bolsters the case for a secured White House ballroom.
10: The overnight filing to the D.C. Circuit Appeals Court has the Justice Department arguing the plot to attack the UFC fight with drones and snipers is exactly the kind of threat the ballroom project would protect against. The Secret Service's deputy director has said despite the plot, the UFC event was never at risk. But the Justice Department says the plot underscores the need for a drone port and sniper nests on the roof of the ballroom. The appeals court is still weighing whether it will allow a lower court's order blocking construction to take effect. Stephen Portnoy, ABC News, Washington.
8: A wildfire emergency in Washington State. More than 2,000 homes threatened near Spokane and evacuations ordered, all due to the upriver fire that began Tuesday. 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
2: At 1:02, good afternoon. I'm Caitlin Bancroft. New this afternoon, a judge has ruled that Towson native Luigi Mangione can pursue a psychiatric defense in the murder case involving the death of UnitedHealthcare CEO Brian Thompson. Mangione's attorneys plan to argue he was suffering from an extreme emotional disturbance at the time of the shooting. If a jury accepts that argument, Mangione could be convicted of manslaughter instead of murder. From the Commitment 2026 desk this afternoon, Maryland Republican gubernatorial candidate Ed Hale is accusing Governor Wes Moore and Democrats of trying to influence the GOP primary.
12: Hale says recent ads targeting Republican candidate Dan Cox are really an effort to boost the opponent Democrats most want to face in November.
13: Dan Cox has run continuously for many things. I hate to even mention his name because he's lost at everything he's done.
12: State Senator J.B. Jennings joined Hale at the corporate office of the Baltimore Blast, the soccer team Hale owns, and said Governor Moore is engaging in dirty politics.
14: This is trickster games. It's a playbook that was done 4 years ago. It worked.
12: The Moore campaign says they'll run hard against whoever wins the Republican nomination. In Rosedale, Chris Cheon, WBAL News Radio 1090 and FM 101.5.
2: Early in-person voting ends tomorrow for the 2026 primary election. Polling sites will be open until 8 o'clock tonight, and anyone in line by 8 o'clock will be allowed to vote. As Baltimore County gets ready to pick a new school's chief, the outgoing school superintendent is celebrating her accomplishments today.
15: Dr. Miriam Rogers says the school system has made great strides in reversing chronic absenteeism, along with upgrading school buildings and rising reading scores. The challenges ahead.
16: Math is an area, but the whole state is working on that, and so there's already a built-in partnership to continue to move that work forward, as well as the new state standards that are coming out for math.
15: She says the number of teacher vacancies is sharply down, along with rising investments in special education. In Towson, Phil Yankabuski, WBAL News Radio, 1090 and FM 101.5.
2: In Harford County, two teachers were assaulted at Roy Williams Elementary School. According to the Harford County Sheriff's Office, there was an assault at the time of dismissal. Two teachers suffered non-life-threatening injuries. No students were injured, but one student was detained. The Sheriff's Office not releasing any other details about exactly what happened. 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
17: Traffic.
5: I-97 southbound before Route 50, accident completely cleared. Pace now improving nicely, leaving Route 178. Onto Route 50, heading through Annapolis, delays growing, off and on from Whitehall Road to the Bay Bridge. On the BW Parkway, brief delays southbound between Route 32 and Route 198. Around the Beltway, it is stop and go on the outer loop, leaving Harford Road. That continues right on around to Providence Road. West side improving both the inner loop and the outer loop, passing I-70. I'm Dan Offer, WBAL News Radio 1090 and FM 101.5.
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17: Weather.
18: Partly to mostly cloudy, warmer, and just a touch more humid this afternoon with a high of 86 degrees. A spotty shower can't be ruled out, but most areas should stay dry today. Then partly to mostly cloudy and warm tonight with a low of 72. Thursday features a few showers early in the morning that could impact the strong storm chance in the afternoon, but otherwise looking at a few showers, if not an isolated thunderstorm, to form midday into the afternoon on Thursday. I'm meteorologist Alina Lee on WBAL News Radio 1090 and FM 101.5.
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19: All right, welcome back. How was that? What were your thoughts? What did you think about what you just heard from President Trump? I don't know if he's battling a cold or something. They didn't mention that to us. The White House hasn't provided his information, but he certainly sounded like he's battling something. But he's still talking, if you're wondering. Answering some questions, flanked by Marco Rubio, the Secretary of State, and also Howard Lutnick, as they're standing there. And good that they were told not to lock their knees, because they would have definitely passed out by now and standing up there as long as they've been standing there, as the president has been answering questions about the MOU and a multitude of other things. Now, this MOU that we have, as members of the press even brought up, it's out there now. Now, the question could be raised, is it another version of this MOU that is still being decided upon that we have yet to see? And the reason I ask that question is because the question that came up about some of the nuclear materials and all not being part of this, and again, basically taking what was already in the JCPOA about nuclear ambitions and transcribing that, it's still an open question. Now, the president said if they decide to start re-upping their nuclear ambitions, then we'll bomb them again. So there's that, and that was... I don't think that's a big surprise. We played that clip earlier, and I'll play it again if need be. He talked about that a bit earlier. But what was your reaction? Any reaction to what you just heard from the president? 410-467-WBAL, 410-467-9225 on the GreenSolutionsRemodeling.com text line if you want to chime in there. Texter says, well said, Mr. President. Which part was well said? I'm curious if there was any particular part, if you believed all of it was well said, or if there was anything. There were a number of other text messages here that some not so nice. I'm probably not going to read all of those, but I think get your point. Another text brought up the fact that He said if we didn't bomb, if we continued to bomb Iran for the next 3 years, that they wouldn't have opened the Strait of Hormuz. Is that part of the reason why we have quickly come to this agreement? That probably is part of it. And by the way, Scott Bessent was also there. Couldn't see him in the shot, the tight shot that they had as they are now exiting the stage at the G7 after the about an hour and 15 minute press conference there. He spoke for probably an hour of that and took questions for the last 15, 20 minutes or so. But did we end this

tomorrow, could be signed Friday. There's also some reporting out there that it could be signed as early as today, potentially, that it could be moved up and could be signed as early as today. And it looks like Vice President J.D. Vance is taking on a much bigger role in this from certainly the American media standpoint. He's been doing much more of the talking on this more than Secretary of State Marco Rubio. Now, I'm curious for Republicans, MAGA Republicans more so especially, how do you feel about J.D. Vance and Marco Rubio, especially when it comes to this deal? Have you noticed one or the other taking on a larger role in this? And is this going to be a defining moment for either one, dependent upon which way this agreement goes? Is that going to change how you feel about either one of those individuals? Because it, again, some internal conversations that are being reported out suggest that, you know, this is kind of like the big one for for Vice President J.D. Vance taking bull by the horns on this as he helped negotiate this. But that Secretary of State Marco Rubio is not necessarily a big fan of the agreement that we have here. So what are your thoughts? Again, he said that they would have used that nuclear weapon. And does this agreement ultimately figure that whole thing out? I guess it's still so much to be decided and debated around this, and we'll find out. Said the Iran agreement has everything we set out to accomplish. It's one of the things they're saying. Everything that we've set out to accomplish is taken care of. Do we think that that is in fact the case? That that's where we are. Texter says the press should love Trump because he sure can talk. His command of facts, figures, and names is impressive. When I listen to what he said, I hear a commitment to the security of the United States, the world from a nuclear Iran, and to the goals of peace and prosperity, including for Iran, if they become a good world citizen. How can people who hate Trump fail to see a good heart and how he is leading? Okay. I mean, I guess some people might see it that way. I don't know that everyone sees it that way. One of the other things he mentioned, he talked about regime change, and then he quickly pivoted to the first group. He blew up. He said they were eating breakfast at the time. Don't really like to do it. About 80 people blew up the first regime. The second group said that they weren't reasonable. And this third group, which we, again, don't really know who that group is, but that third group of people aren't as radicalized. And whoever the third group of people is, apparently they're going to be the ones that are in charge moving forward. And they are going to be the ones that are decision makers. And we're putting a lot of trust into them. As this whole thing moves forward, and we'll see what that means and what that looks like. I don't know. This is one of those you have to wait and see. A lot of talk, a lot of lip service, a lot of moving parts that are still to come. How will Iran react to some of the public statements that have been made in the last 24, 48 hours? That's one thing. How is Israel going to react? We have to keep Israel in the forefront of this, because the way Israel goes, I'm not going to say is the way America goes, but the way Israel goes, it's going to have an effect on what happens moving forward, because Iran is going to react to something that Israel does, but that might not necessarily be breaking with the MOU, because, again, Iran and Israel don't have an MOU. Iran and the United States do. So even that is going to be an interesting part of this whole situation. And you know, that's going to be a very interesting part of this as well. How do they move? And how does Israel, what do they ultimately do?
Again, 410-467-WBAL.

0: 410-467-9225 if you wanted to chime in there and reference this. Texas says, I love Rubio and Vance. I hope the spotlights helps pace the way for future roles for these men. I don't know if both of them are going to be able to simultaneously take the spotlight. I think one is going to come out of this moment stronger than the other. That's not the feeling I have. I don't feel like there's a total alignment of the using the two of them, that they're on the exact same sheet of music. We'll see. We'll see. I mean, perhaps they are. Perhaps they go behind closed doors and they work something out that sounds like they're singing from the same sheet of music. And that's also assuming that things go in the way that we all want it to go, which is a nonviolent way, no more war. But it's kind of, kind of topsy-turvy at this point. We'll see once this is signed. Once we see the actual agreement, and we talked about what we have seen based on what has been reported, and the question becomes, is this agreement the same agreement that they are discussing versus something else they might be working on at this particular point in time? I mean, based upon some of what the president was saying today, it kind of leaves a little bit of a glimpse of wondering, is there another agreement out there that they were working on beyond the 60 days, beyond what we know over the 60 days, which is going to be a tough 60 days, by the way. We can't look at that 60-day window and think that that's an easy 60 days. As you heard at the top of the hour in the ABC News reporting, where there is some concern in that ABC, with the ABC News piece, there's concern that Iran is saying that they're not going to agree to all of the points, especially when it comes to nuclear, that America's putting forth. That's the big impasse that we know has existed since we've gotten into this conflict. So that is expected to stay in place. We'll come back with a little bit more on this. And I'll try to get to smoke shops after the 1:30 news. 410-467-WBAL. If you want to chime in, come back, read some more of your comments. I'll take some more of your calls as well here on the TJ Smith Show.
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3: 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Beltway, outer loop coming out of Parkville towards Towson. There was some work before Providence Road. The slow traffic beginning at Harford Road on the outer loop. On 895, everything wide open into the Harbor Tunnel. Same with 95 at the Fort McHenry Tunnel. Leaving the BW Parkway north across 95 onto Russell Street. Traffic very slow. They're doing some road work on Russell Street heading into the city. On 50, heading for the Bay Bridge. Delays growing. Starting now from Whitehall Road, there are two lanes available eastbound across the bay. A bent tie rod can quickly bring a drive to a halt. 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
0: All right, we just heard from President Trump in reference to the ongoing peace agreement conversations when it comes to Iran. The peace agreement has been released kind of unofficially by U.S. officials, and we expect that to be signed any day now, we'll say. It could be as early as today, as late as Friday. President hasn't indicated whether or not he'll be there. He said potentially he could, but it might be electronically signed, and we will find out what happens in reference to that. And this agreement sets us up for a 60-day ceasefire to discuss more detailed points of what things will look like moving forward. And that's really where the rubber meets the road. This is, in a lot of ways, like we've been discussing, a more glorified ceasefire agreement to get to a more long-term agreement. Now, one question that was asked was if in 2028, when a new president takes over, and if they have a different opinion about which direction things can go, can that agreement be terminated? Well, similar to the JCPOA, yeah, the agreement can be terminated as well. Now, I would think and I would hope that someone else that takes over, instead of, again, we're making a lot of assumptions here going as far out as 2028 with the presidential election going in 2029, of course, that if this were something that were in place, it was stable and they weren't enriching, and we had people going in checking, similar to what we had under JCPOA, that we just didn't arbitrarily just do it because Trump's name is on it. If it's working, allow it to work. And if you wanted to enhance it, enhance it. The same rules would apply, in my opinion, that should have applied back when President Trump was in office the first go around. So the next go around, yes, a new president has the ability to get rid of it, but at the same time has the ability to strengthen it if they so choose to as well. And of course, if it isn't working, then you figure it out from there. Let's go out to the phone lines and hear from Sue in Baltimore. Good afternoon to you, Sue. You're on WBAL.
15: Yeah, hi. Good afternoon. I just wanted to say that both Marco Rubio and J.D. Vance are very great statesmen. Neither one of them are arrogant, and I doubt that they would overshadow each other. I think they would, you know, say how each one contributed. I don't see them trying to go for power and trying to assume who was the most, responsible for the agreement. The other thing, I think they would, I hope they are on the ticket for president and vice president, because I think both of them are just, they're very smart and they just have a lot of experience. I admire J.D. Vance and for his background and how he was able to bring, go to law school and all the things that he went through to get to this position. So that's what I think, I believe. And thank you for taking my call.
0: No, thank you very much, Sue. Now, I'll say this. I don't think that you're going to see anything public between the two of them. And I think it's not a rivalry of what. I think it's a ideological rivalry, if anything. And maybe you have Marco Rubio with one idea, one thought, one way that he felt like he could go about doing things versus J.D. Vance with another thought, and both are going to be left holding something, and that's going to come down to how the voters perceive them based on how this deal transpires. Will this deal ultimately transpire in a way that's can be mutually beneficial, where they say, okay, it worked out and that's great? And will people, the people that they would need to vote for them if they so chose to go forward to another level, is that something that they would be able to sell to their supporters, and the supporters would say, you know what? Yeah, that was a great thing. That was a great deal you all worked out, and we appreciate it, and it looks great. Now, if things don't work out, it feels, based on everything that has transpired this week, last week, that perhaps Vice President J.D. Vance, if things don't work out, could be left holding the hot potato, and you could have somebody like Marco Rubio saying, well, you know, I wanted to do something this way. So you'll start seeing jockeying, not this year, maybe next year, the year after, as we get closer towards the presidential cycle. But right now, I don't think that's something that either is doing, and I don't think it's the out shine one another at this point, because right now they all have to allow Trump to have the spotlight, which he is not going to cede any of that for sure. So that's part of it. Texter says, so let me get this straight. There is no specific existing agreement that commits Iran to ending its nuclear program. We're not giving them any money, but our Arab allies, such as the UAE, Qatar, and Saudi Arabia, can and will invest to reconstitute Iran. So they can once again threaten the U.S. bases, which protect the very same Arab states. I think they should take a page from the movie Deliverance and retitle Trump's book to The Art of the Squeal. Well, I mean, look, we talked extensively this morning about that money and what could be done with that money. This goes back to the level of trust that we're putting in them. We're putting money and trust into the same ideology, and we're not having a regime change. And the regime that's in place, as the president talked about today, he believes that they're less radical, and we're going to have to just basically do the trust us, bro, on that. And if they are less radical today, will they be less radical moving forward? And will that be the end-all, be-all of this entire conflict? I don't know. That's where we talked a bit about having ground troops, full regime change, and rebuilding the nation and having our presence there for an extended period of time where you can basically push out all of that radical way of thinking. But that's not what's happening in this case. So we'll see. That deal will be coming out, and it's out there now for people to view. So check it out.
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20: Cloudy 84 at 1:30. Good afternoon. I'm Caitlin Bancroft. Two teachers in Harford County are recovering today from non-life-threatening injuries after an assault at an elementary school. The Harford County Sheriff's Office says it happened during dismissal at Roy Williams Elementary, and a student was detained. No other students were injured, according to the Sheriff's Office. They have not released details on exactly what happened. The body of a Towson University student was pulled from the waters of the Potomac yesterday. 20-year-old Nazir Bell went missing Sunday night while swimming with friends near the Billy Goat Trail. Crews, they had been searching ever since. The search for the next Baltimore County superintendent has dwindled down to four finalists, all four participating in a public forum last night where they answered questions about the fiscal future of the public school system and other school challenges. From the ABC News desk, we just heard from President Trump, who held a news conference at the G7 summit. The president spoke on a number of things, including the deal between the U.S. and Iran. The president saying if Iran had a nuclear weapon, they would have used it. If the memorandum of understanding does not get done in 60 days, the U.S. will go back to bombing, according to the president. The president also saying the deal will be signed possibly as early as tomorrow, and that the most important thing has been achieved. Iran will not be developing or procuring a nuclear weapon. Trump saying no president has ever been tougher on Iran than he has. And Arundel County Superintendent Dr. Mark Bedell talks with C4 and Brian Neiman tomorrow morning after the 8 o'clock news. I'm Caitlin Bancroft, WBAL News Radio 1090 and FM 101.5.
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33: This is the sound of open space in northern Baltimore County. 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And this is the sound of Delegate Nino Mangione destroying our way of life.
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33: 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Now Nino's running for Baltimore County Council, so he can pave over North County and turn it into a parking lot. There's a better choice. 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
0: All right, switching gears a bit. The smoke shops, which have been I'll say the bane of the existence as they've made their way into the city, especially. And we got to kind of watch this in real time. Like, I know a lot of people have, we've talked about it from a historic standpoint. How did so many, the proliferation of these liquor stores become such a thing in Baltimore City in particular? Like, why are there so many? And they seem to be congregated in particular areas that have other problems. Why are there so many? And it was almost with like the blink of an eye, we see smoke shops everywhere. And we've seen aggressive councils across the metropolitan area. We know in Baltimore County, they've been taking some actions towards them as well. Between this and the hookah spaces that have caused some problems as well. You know, some of the hookah places where the after hours and some shootings and violence that's occurred around them. But the smoke shops and the drugs that are being sold out of them, of course, illegally. And the fact that they're within doors of one another, just steps of one another, that's also all problematic. So there's been movement here locally, and we've had, I think we've pretty much had each of the council people on who have been putting forth legislation to deal with this and try to address it, and we're finally starting to make some headway. Is it perfect? No. But is it making headway in this? I believe so. And now with some of this legislation that's passed, it appears it's going to really clamp down a bit on what these smoke shops are going to be able to do moving forward. And they're going to have to strategize with a plan as well over the future. Now, I'll say this. Now, when it comes to the smoke shops and the 750-foot rule, you'll hear some more about this, around schools, I'll say, look, these kids, sometimes even around a school, that might not be a bad place for it to be. And if you have a community around the school, meaning the teachers, the principals, staff outside, and you're trying to venture over to that smoke shop that's right there, you might get called out. And that might not be a bad thing. Versus the ability to go under the cover of anonymity and do it on a back alley or back street that nobody, no adult that knows you is paying attention to. So there's that. But again, it can't be perfect. But here's Council President Zeke Cohen talking about this and the fact that, again, padlocking could be a part of this. But being pro-business, it's a good thing. But, you know, some of this you kind of have to put a lid on.
2: This city council is using all of the tools at our disposal to aggressively go after this increasing public health and public safety crisis that is the mass proliferation of smoke shops in our city. And I want to be crystal clear. This city council is pro-business. If you want to come here, start a restaurant, start a grocery store, we welcome you with open arms. Baltimoreans love seeing new businesses. What we do not want is folks who are selling poison to our children and to our communities.
0: You know, one of the questions that I do have is where along the line, because it exists, where along the line in permitting and whatever the phase of development and obtaining the permission to open a business in this location, did it get out of control that there was so many of these that got here? How did that happen? Because really, the reaction is fine. But we talk about root causes a lot. Let's go back to the root cause of who's responsible for this. Like, I would like to just talk, like when you got your 1,000th application for a place that was going to be a smoke shop, it never occurred to you that, man, we got too many of these. Nothing ever, it never just, and maybe I'm making it too simplistic than what it really is, but it feels like, do we lack the coordination to know that, all right, at number one Main Street, we have a smoke shop, and we have an application for another smoke shop at number 7 Main Street. And we didn't see this and say, that's a problem. We don't want to do this. No different than if this place was going to be a liquor store on a corner at number 1 Main Street, and on the opposite side at number 3 Main Street, they were going to have a liquor store. And number 9 Main Street was going to have a liquor store as well. I think people would have an expectation in their community to say, well, hey, why do we have 3 liquor stores opening up on the same block? How did we not know that this was coming? And again, it could be my own ignorance as to how they're skirting underneath of the law, but it just, I'm blown away at the number 1200. How did we get here? How did it get to be this level of proliferation without oversight? Or was there a lack of oversight? You give me a call if you know the answer to it or thoughts on it, 410-467-WBAL. Again, here's Council President Zeke Cohen again talking about these businesses.
2: I think Councilman Blanchard was spot on in using our city's zoning powers to prevent these pop-up proliferation smoke shops from coming anywhere near a school, anywhere near a playground, anywhere near a place where our children play, and in using zoning to prevent the mass density of smoke shops. Again, Baltimoreans want restaurants. They want grocery stores. They want movie theaters. They don't want 3 different smoke shops on one block.
0: I agree with that. At the same time, I think the communities also don't want that. And just think about it. I want you all to just to think about what you look at and believe to be a stable community. And let me know how many smoke shops are in that stable community. And I'm talking about embedded within the areas of those communities where people are living, not necessarily on the main drag. I get it. Like a Harford Road, you're going to have a multitude of those smoke shops along a stretch of roadway like that. But you get into certain communities, you're not going to see this. The access is not going to be easy. Getting to other communities, because you think 1,200 is a lot in this city. I would argue that it's probably more smoke shops than almost anything. How did we allow it to get to this point? That's something that I really wish that we could get to the bottom of. Let's hear from JJ in Baltimore on this. Good afternoon to you, JJ. You're on WBAL.
3: Hey, how you doing? Thanks for taking the call. I'm speaking on the fact that you said, like, pretty much, like, how did it even get passed? Well, I tell you, I'm not going to say this is a figurable fact for the matter, but you get the hookup down City Hall. You got some people that you can pay for all your permits and things of that nature, and it's not ran through. Ask me how I know. I didn't have a property, and I just, you know what I mean, pay an extra $5,000-$6,000. You ain't got to worry about the yellow and red tape. Mm-hmm. So that's like, you know what I mean? Look at some of these, all these immigrants, probably like Muslims, that's running these food shops. If you look at the building is a banded building. You look at the upstairs and the back, and it's just the storefront that they're selling the food out of. If this was a regular black person trying to get this business, it wouldn't have happened. The building they'd be a banded building for real, for real. So you got to think, how could you even pass code? It's politics at its best.
0: It might be some truth to that. Thank you as always, JJ. Let's hear from Aki here. Good afternoon to you, Aki. You're on WBAL.
4: Hi, good afternoon, TJ. How's it going?
0: Fantastic, thank you.
4: Good. I was just going to say that any that operates in the state of Maryland has to go under the department, the state of Maryland, mm-hmm. Department of Licensing.
0: Right.
4: Labor, Licensing, and Regulations. We call it DLLR.
0: Mm-hmm.
4: So if a business, whether it's a cut rate, liquor store, is on every corner of Maryland, someone in government is co-signing for it.
0: Right.
4: No business in the state of Maryland is able to operate without being approved and regulated by the state of Maryland.
0: Mm-hmm.
4: So that is a state agency that actually approves businesses to operate in the state of Maryland. What I have found as a descendant of Maryland is that at one point there was a church on every corner.
0: Mm-hmm.
4: Almost every corner in Maryland, you're going to find a Methodist church, a Methodist Episcopal church. You're going to find a Lutheran church. But then afterward, after immigration started happening, we started seeing cut rates on every corner. We started seeing vaping shops on every corner and shopping centers. I mean, it's everywhere, but I want to find out who is in charge of community development in the state of Maryland and the city of Baltimore. Mm. We are seeing senior buildings being built right beside liquor stores. That is unheard of.
0: Well, you can't help it because they're everywhere. Yeah. You know, right?
4: Yeah.
0: Yeah.
4: So it needs to be stopped.
0: No, thank you as always, Aki. Only for time purposes. No, I'm with you. And I know, I understand the process of getting your state approved, but there are city approvals for it as well. It's not just the state. You have to go through the city. We've seen the hoops and hurdles you have to jump over, but it's like no one said, damn, this is a lot. Let's figure this out before we continue to dish it out. We'll come back with more on this. Brian Avenue on Deck Circle. If you want to join us, you can. 410-467-WBAL or 410-467-9225 on the greensolutionsremodeling.com text line. We have some action on smoke shops, which is a good thing. But how did it get to this point to begin with?
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7: I-95 is clear both directions through the Fort McHenry Tunnel, same with 895 at the Harbor Tunnel. Leaving the BW Parkway northbound, crossing 95, heading up onto Russell Street, there are delays with roadwork on Russell Street. Brief beltway slowdowns, inner loop off of 95 over to Wilkins Avenue, and it's heavy on the BW Parkway both directions, passing Route 32. Leaving Annapolis 50 east on the brakes from College Parkway, Cape St. Clair Road out to the Bay Bridge. It is two lanes available eastbound across the bay. WBAL TV 11 weather. A mix of sun and clouds today. Temperatures in the mid-80s. Partly cloudy early tonight, giving way to cloudy skies late. Lows in the mid-70s. Scattered storms tomorrow afternoon. Potential for severe storms hot. Temperatures into the low 90s. I'm Dan Offer, WBAL News Radio 1090 and FM 101.5.
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33: This is the sound of hope and space in northern Baltimore County. These are the sounds of a tree being cut down, an open space being paved over. And this is the sound of Delegate Nino Mangione destroying our way of life.
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6: Republican candidate for Governor Ed Hale is accusing Governor Moore of trying to interfere with the election based on campaign mailers and advertising targeting fellow candidate Dan Cox. In response, Governor Moore's campaign issued a statement saying, in part, whoever wins the Republican primary will be met with the strongest coordinated campaign Maryland has ever seen. 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
10: To piggyback off what the president was saying early on, we have many, you know, smoke shops within my district that have gotten raided, you know, multiple times, actually like 4 times. And what I see, what the community sees, is that it's a smack in our face, right? Because they feel like we're not doing what we got to do, just close down these smoke shops. But again, people need to understand there's a process, and what we're doing is that we're taking forth the effort to start that process. So again, when you have an individual that you've seen gone back and forth to school into a smoke shop, and you identify that individual, and now you see that individual in the back of an alley with a needle in his arm, that shows me right then and there we are creating the next generation of addicts in the city of Baltimore.
0: That's Councilman Antonio Glover kind of giving you how this is a gateway potentially to creating more addicts. You're conditioning the mind to believe that's where you go. And we're making a lot of this like this one and the same convenience store, smoke shop, and you're seeing it everywhere. Yeah. Thank you for let's do something more with this. Amen. Let's hear from Brian in Baltimore on this. Good afternoon to you on WBAL.
14: Thanks for taking my call, TJ. You was asking about the process and how it goes under look where you got, what, 1,200 stores?
0: Mm-hmm.
14: So it's an easy process. Any basically retailer, especially like convenience store, liquor store, when you get your trader's license with the state, with the courthouse downtown, which is a requirement, it's an extra, it might be more now, but it's an extra $75 to sell tobacco products. And that's all they need. And then they dumb it down because with the rest of the process, it has to be zone commercial, which is all Baltimore cities be something. And then they have to get a use and occupancy permit, and that just requires an inspection from the fire department, the health department, and the zoning. And they're looking for safety stuff. Outside of that, they're not selling food. If they are, it's low-risk food like potato chips and sodas. They can put anything they want in the store, and that's basically what they're doing. They're getting through a loophole. Liquor stores can sell it, but because liquor stores have annual inspections by, or not even annual, like quarterly inspections by the board, they would crack down on them. 7-Eleven has a national policy where they can't sell certain type of vapes that has the marijuana quality in it, but they still sell certain pins and stuff. Mm-hmm. So it's an easy process, basically it's mostly South Asians of Muslim descent, Pakistan, Bangladesh. They're the ones that have these stores, and then they bring in people, young people from their countries, and a lower class of people, bring them over here, and they work in those stores 6 days a week, 12 hours a day, one day off, and you'll see somebody different than them one other day. But it's an easy process, and they found a loophole.
0: Thank you, Brian. Easy. I hear that. It's amazing though, and I know there are different regulations for different industries, but I know a number of business people that have been trying to open up, whether it might be a restaurant or heck, we've done the different stories on zoning issues and the backlog and how long it takes. It might be your own house that you're trying to get permits for certain things. And you think about something like this and say, well, how did it get out of control? Well, what was it? At a point, maybe it comes down to we have to start paying attention to things differently. And look, I'm not faulting the current council that's in place trying to do something about this. But if we think about how overbloated our council is, the 15 council people, including the president, but 14 councilmatic districts, and you are effectively the representative responsible for that, plus your state representatives and all. Not one person between number one and 1,199. So what the hell's happening here? What's going on? I mean, we're getting a lot of these. Let me go dig. I have an issue with that. Like, it just didn't. Think about this. If you saw a proliferation of squeegee people in a corner, we have like five corners in our district, squeegee people, or they're selling snowballs. Why are they selling snowballs in this district, way more than this district, on corners? Why is that happening? What are they doing differently? It would raise a question. I would think when you started seeing all of these blaring white lights, not even blocks apart, we're talking a couple of door lengths apart, you would think that it would just raise the suspicion of lawmakers all over to say, you know what? This is getting out of control. Let's look more into this. Just hasn't, I guess, it's happened now, but we're trying to put the genie back in the bottle, and I think that's going to take work, and it's probably going to take a significant period of time, and some harm has already been done. I'm glad that they are doing that. But I don't know. I just don't know. Let me read this text here. Federal Hill currently has something like 9 smoke shops. Because of all the parks, schools, and rec centers we have, if they enforce the 750-foot law, there's a good chance that number could go to 0. Interesting. I got a thought here, Texter, and communities. Maybe, just maybe, we need to start coming up with some more parks and green space in certain areas. So if you have an issue with some of these smoke shops in your area, you're not close to a school, you're not close to a rec center of 750 feet, maybe they're vacant homes, because I'm telling you that something with that, maybe if they come down, we turn it into a park, get the city to bless it, however they do it, it's a park. We will maintain it as the community. But now it's officially a park. And guess what? The smoke shops within 750 feet, they need to go or stop selling the old smoke shop world of things. Maybe that's an outside-the-box thought there, but something has to give. But this is a step in the right direction. Thank you very much, council people.
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17: This report brought to you by rockauto.com. On the BW Parkway, traffic is slow both north and southbound between Route 198 and Route 175. It's also jammed northbound crossing 95 heading up onto Russell Street. They are doing work today on Russell Street heading into the city. Beltway brief delays inner loop 95 to Wilkins Avenue. Annapolis 50 jammed from College Parkway, Cape St. Clair Road heading east to the Bay Bridge. They are in the process of getting ready to run the two-way traffic on the westbound span, which will give that third lane to the eastbound flow. Grinding and squealing are signs it's time for new brakes. 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
18: The following is a paid political announcement.
19: This is the sound of open space in northern Baltimore County. These are the sounds of a tree being cut down and open space being paved over. And this is the sound of Delegate Nino Mangione destroying our way of life.
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4: Rest in peace to Joni Heart Smiles Hollyfield. If y'all don't know her, she did amazing work here in the city of Baltimore. Aggressive form of cancer. Last year diagnosed and took her out, unfortunately, this week. Rest in peace. And to all of her mentees, keep your head up.
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6: Cloudy 83, good afternoon. I'm Caitlin Bancroft. A Republican candidate for governor is speaking out about election interference. And as the search for Baltimore County's superintendent narrows down, we hear from the outgoing superintendent on her accomplishments. First, ABC News, 2 o'clock.
16: From ABC News, I'm Michelle Franzen. The U.S. releasing a 14-point proposal with Iran to end the war that's dragged into a fourth month. It's set to be signed Friday in Geneva. It includes reopening the Strait of Hormuz, resuming talks to finalize terms of the permanent deal, along with nuclear talks resuming and lifting key sanctions against Iran. ABC's Jonathan Carl says it appears Iran is getting far more than the U.S. and falls short, he says, of the joint agreement when compared to the Obama administration's agreement.
20: This is under the Obama deal. Iran reaffirms that under no circumstances will Iran ever, no time limit, will Iran ever seek, develop, or acquire any nuclear weapons. So that is something that was already in place in the agreement that President Trump ripped up during his first term. So there is going to be a lot of criticism of this agreement and a lot of it coming from the people that were cheering the president on when he engaged on this military operation in the first place.
16: Senator Tom Cotton announcing the Senate Intelligence Committee hearing for Jay Clayton's nomination for Director of National Intelligence, now postponed and will be rescheduled because, quote, the president had directed Clayton not to appear at his confirmation hearing today. Earlier, the president indicated Clayton would not continue until his pick to replace Clayton as U.S. attorney in New York, Jamie McDonnell, is confirmed. In Washington state, fire crews are battling a fast-growing wildfire, the Upriver Fire, triggering evacuations outside Spokane. Washington, ABC's Alex Stone is near the scene.
22: Firefighters here know that they have lost homes overnight in these neighborhoods right here, but they don't know how many homes. They've actually got to go in and count later on today. It's been so active overnight that they haven't been able to actually go in and get a full accounting. Over 2,300 homes are in the path of a fire. Hotels are full of evacuees waiting for word on the fate of their homes.
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6: At 2:02, good afternoon. I'm Caitlin Bancroft. This afternoon, we start at the Commitment 2026 desk at a campaign event in Rosedale. Republican candidate for Governor Ed Hale accused Governor Wes Moore of trying to interfere in the Republican primary.
24: Hale was joined by fellow state Republicans next to a billboard displaying a campaign-style ad featuring Dan Cox with a disclaimer showing it was paid for by the Maryland Democratic Party.
25: It says, by authority, Wes Moore for Maryland, Mary Tidings, treasurer. So it's very clear that's what he's doing.
24: State Senator Jason Gallion of Cecil and Harford County says he supports Hale and he wants Republicans to choose their nominee without Democratic influence.
26: Don't allow yourselves to be fooled again like what happened 4 years ago.
24: In Rosedale, Chris Cheon, WBAL News Radio 1090 and FM 101.5.
6: It's the final countdown in the search for the next Baltimore County superintendent. The four finalists participated in a public forum last night, and we're hearing from outgoing superintendent Dr. Miriam Rogers, who is celebrating her accomplishments today.
1: Dr. Miriam Rogers says the school system has made great strides in reversing chronic absenteeism, along with upgrading school buildings and rising reading scores. The challenges ahead.
5: Math is an area, but the whole state is working on that. And so there's already a built-in partnership to continue to move that work forward, as well as the new state standards that are coming out for math.
1: She says the number of teacher vacancies is sharply down, along with rising investments in special education. In Towson, Phil Yankabuski, WBAL News Radio, 1090 and FM 101.5.
6: Tomorrow is the last day for Harford County students, but yesterday the Harford County Sheriff's Office says there was an assault involving an elementary schooler and two teachers. The Sheriff's Office providing limited details on what happened, but they say it happened during dismissal at Roy Williams Elementary School. The student was detained. The two teachers suffered non-life-threatening injuries. A judge has ruled that Towson native Luigi Mangione can pursue a psychiatric defense in the murder case involving the death of UnitedHealthcare CEO Brian Thompson. Mangione's attorneys plan to argue he was suffering from an extreme emotional disturbance at the time of the shooting. If a jury accepts that argument, Mangione could be convicted of manslaughter instead of murder, which carries a lesser sentence. Mangione has pleaded not guilty to the charges. His state murder trial is scheduled to begin in September. And a federal judge announced yesterday the criminal trial against the owners and operators of the Dolly cargo ship responsible for the Key Bridge collapse will begin in October of 2027. Both sides in the criminal case appeared in federal court yesterday. WBAL News Time is 2:04.
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8: Traffic.
9: Route 50 heading eastbound through Annapolis. Slow traffic starts at College Parkway and Cape St. Clair Road. They have just started running two-way traffic on the westbound span. So with that third lane available, that should help to ease those delays heading for the Bay Bridge. On the BW Parkway, it is slow both north and southbound between Route 175 and Route 198. Beltway traffic tapping the brakes. Inner loop passing Wilkins Avenue. Everything open through the Harbor and Fort McHenry tunnels. There is work on Russell Street heading up past Bush Street and Bayard Street, and it is quite slow right off of 95 heading into the city. 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
8: Weather.
11: The forecast for tonight, expect partly cloudy skies. There is a slight chance for a shower or thunderstorm. Temperatures drop back into the low 70s. It's going to be muggy. Hot and humid tomorrow with high temperatures in the low 90s with scattered showers and thunderstorms. And some of those could be strong on Thursday. Mostly cloudy on Friday with a chance for a few rain showers in the morning. High temperatures in the low to mid 80s. 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
6: It's been mostly sunny all day, but now we have some clouds, 83. 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
16: Happy Hump Day Wednesday. It's 2:06. And boy, so much to unpack here with the latest on Iran. And you probably, if you were tuning in earlier, we were covering Donald Trump there in France during the G7 summit, speaking to reporters. It was over an hour long. And I do have some audio from that, as well as some audio from earlier this morning. And actually, let's kick it off with this one here, with the agreement.
12: Does it have to be? I let him know. I said, look, if you don't adhere to the agreement, I don't want to do that, but we're going to bomb the hell out of you. And I don't think that they're going to veer from the agreement. What else am I going to do? Am I going to say I'm going to take you to court?
16: Yeah. Are we going to take you to court? That was just about an hour ago. And then earlier this morning, pretty much the same thing.
12: No, it's not final. It's a memorandum of understanding. And if I don't like it, we'll go back to shooting at them, dropping bombs on their head. If I don't like it, if they don't behave, we'll go right back to dropping bombs right smack in the middle of their head. Okay? Because they've misbehaved for 47 years. All right?
13: Does it include
12: but nobody could have made this deal. I mean, the JCPOA done by Obama, he handed him $1.7 billion in cash, gave him hundreds of millions of dollars, gave him billions and billions of dollars, but he gave him $1.7 billion in cash.
0: Yeah. Yeah. We'll talk about the $1 billion in cash. Well, as you heard there, Trump is saying he likes the deal. He says we're getting what we wanted, that Iran will not have a nuclear weapon. He said that moments ago. And I also read this this leaked version of the MOU. And it says there, they're not supposed to have a nuclear weapon. He also saying that the reporting that America is paying Iran $300 billion is also fake news. And Vice President J.D. Vance is saying, hold on, Iran is not getting cash from American taxpayers. This would be a tie to performance. And that's also in the MOU after 60 days. And that the money would reportedly come from Gulf countries or private investment, not directly from us or from money that has been held up and from sanctions here. But here's where I get stuck. Whether it is American taxpayer money or not, whether it is Gulf money or private investment, whether it is sanctions relief, oil waivers, frozen funds that are released, or a reconstruction fund, money is money. And access is access. Relief is relief. And this is exactly the debate we had in 2015 with the

0: politically, people lumped it all together. As a matter of fact, I was even thinking to myself, where's Marco Rubio in all this? Well, he was there. If you were watching, I know we played it on air, but if you were watching TV and hearing Donald Trump speak just moments ago, Marco Rubio was standing by his side. Straight face, no smile, no nothing. And I just want to hear what's on his mind, because he was one of these critics back in 2015 on the Senate floor with an amazing speech about why he was so, why he didn't like this Iran nuclear deal, the JCPOA, and what it could lead up to. This is just one soundbite. It was, I think it was about a 6-minute speech. Here's a part of it.
1: I think everything that needs to be said about the details of this deal have already been said. I do want to be recorded for history's purposes before I know what is going to happen in regards to this if it goes through. Iran will immediately use the money that it's receiving in sanctions relief to begin to build up its conventional capabilities. It will establish the most dominant military power in the region outside of the United States, and it will raise the price of us operating in the region. They're going to build anti-access capabilities, rockets capable of destroying our aircraft carriers and ships, continue to build these swift boats that are able to come on us, these fast boats that are able to swarm our naval assets. And they'll make it harder and harder for U.S. troops to be in the region. They'll also work with other terrorist groups in the region to target American servicemen and women. And they may or may not deny that they're involved, but they will target us and raise the price of...
0: That was 11 years ago.
1: ...of our presence in the Middle East until they hope to...
0: I don't know what happened there. It went on replay by itself. But that was 11 years ago. In 2015, under a different president, a different deal, a different political moment, but the same question. Are we giving Iran leverage and oxygen and money before they actually surrendered the thing we went there to stop? I'd love to hear your thoughts on this. 410-467-WBAL, or you can also text me at the greensolutionsremodeling.com text line at 410-467-9225. Now, here's what we know, okay? The deal's not final. They're supposed to come together on Friday to sign this. It's being described as a memorandum of understanding, basically a framework that gives both sides about 60 days to negotiate the hard stuff. And Trump has said the agreement is not final and warned that if Iran does not behave, like you heard there earlier, bombing can resume. And then there's this leaked 14-point draft of this MOU. And just in summary, the draft says the war ends on all fronts, including Lebanon. It says the U.S. and Iran agree not to attack each other. It talks about reopening the Strait of Hormuz. It talks about sanctions relief, about oil export waivers, even about frozen funds. And yes, it does specifically reference a $300 billion rehabilitation and economic development plan for Iran. Huh. But the White House is also saying the leaked text does not necessarily reflect the final language. So maybe there's a problem here. We're debating a deal that no one has fully seen yet. And honestly, maybe it should bother some people. If this is a great deal, release it. If it's a strong deal, let us read it. If Iran really is giving up what matters, then show us the terms. The biggest concern I have is this. Iran saying we will never have a nuclear weapon is not new, right? Iran has been saying that for years. The question is not whether Iran says the words. The question is what happens to enrich uranium? What happens to enrichment? What happens to inspections? I didn't see anything here about having constant inspections in this 14-point plan. What happens to any existing missiles that they may have there, or their drones? Because look, their Navy is gone, their Air Force is gone, but they still have weapons.

0: happens to these little Swift boats that you heard there from Marco Rubio talking from 15 years ago? What happens if they cheat? Because according to reporting, some of those details are still supposed to be worked out later. And Vance has said Iran would have to eliminate the enriched stockpile, and that if they do not agree to stop enriching, then they do not get the benefits of the bargain. And I'm like, okay, but does that mean the hard part may not be done yet? That means that means we may have an agreement to keep talking about, not a final agreement that Iran's nuclear program is truly dismantled. And that's why even Trump allies are nervous. They supported the strikes. They supported getting tough, but now they're asking, did we use military force just to end up with a framework that gives Iran room to breathe, or the same framework that we threw away back from 2015? When we come back, we'll continue this conversation. I have more thoughts to digest here and unpack to you. But if you want to join in as well in the conversation, or if I'm missing something, give me a call at 410-467-WBAL, or you can also text me at the greensolutionsremodeling.com text line at 410-467-9225.
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3: Hey, it's Brian Neiman. 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
9: 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Beltway tapping the brakes on the inner loop between Greens. Spring Avenue and the JFX, and then again between Charles Street and York Road. 95 north, no major delays into the Fort McHenry Tunnel. 895 getting heavy after the Steel Bridge, working into the Harbor Tunnel. BW Parkway, slow ride north, Route 32, off and on past Route 100, southbound between Route 32 and Route 198. Out of Annapolis, 50 east, improving quickly, heading for the Bay Bridge, now with three lanes available eastbound across the bay. A bent tie rod can quickly bring a drive to a halt. 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
0: All right, for those just joining us, we're looking at the emerging agreement between Trump and Iran, or let's just say the United States, or the Trump administration and Iran. President Trump says the key objective has been achieved, that Iran will not have a nuclear weapon, and a reported leaked 14-point memorandum of understanding would formalize the ceasefire, reopen the Strait of Hormuz, restart oil shipments, and launch negotiations towards a final agreement over the next 60 days. But the question I keep coming back to is, what is fundamentally different about this deal compared to back in 2015 under Obama nuclear deal that Republicans spent years criticizing? Even back then, I played an audio soundbite of Marco Rubio, who warned that any of the sanctions relief or access to frozen assets and promises from Iran were not enough, and argued Iran would use the breathing room to regroup and grow stronger. And today we're hearing about future negotiations and sanctions relief and oil waivers and frozen funds being released, and Iran once again promising it won't pursue nuclear weapons. So what is the difference? Is it that this deal is stronger? Is it that military force has changed the equation, that they no longer have a military? Or are we ending up in a place that looks similar to 2015 than many people expected? And if you supported Trump's actions from the beginning, do you see this as a clear improvement over the Obama deal? And if so, why? The number here is 410-467-WBAL, or you can also text me at the greensolutionsremodeling.com text line at 410-467-9225. Let's bring on Tom from Owings Mills. Thanks for calling in, Tom. What do you think the difference is between Obama's plan and Trump's plan?
11: Well, the difference is that in the Obama deal, he gave the Iranians the $1.7 billion up front, and they never followed up. They never did what we asked them to do. They simply took the money and ran. Under the Trump plan, it's structured progressive payments, much like you would pay a contractor for building you a house. You would put the money in escrow, and the bank would only give the contractor what he needed when he had completed each stage of the work, thus avoiding him just taking the whole bundle. I actually had a friend a long time ago, she gave a contractor $120 million to build her a house, and he was at BWI and took a flight to Miami and disappeared and was never heard from again. So that's what can happen. If you give somebody a bunch of money, you don't know whether they're going to do what you want them to do or not. But if you reward them, okay, they accomplish goal A, then you give them a little bit. Then they accomplish goal B, you give them a little more. You can guarantee they'll do what you want.
0: Yeah. Okay. Thank you very much, Tom. So I hear what he's saying. I hear what Tom is saying, but at least I don't read this in the plan that I have in front of me. Let me read it out. And maybe there's just more to this. This is just the, you know, top line, big picture thinking, and maybe there's more details behind the scenes. But this is point number six in the 14-point plan. It says the United States of America undertakes with regional partners to regional. Okay, this includes all these other countries in the Middle East, particularly in the Gulf region, It says, the United States of America undertakes with regional partners to develop a definitive, mutually agreeing plan with at least $300 billion for the reconstruction and economic development of the Islamic Republic of Iran. The mechanism for the implementation of this plan will be finalized as a part of a final deal within 60 days. All required licenses, waivers, and permissions needed for the relevant financial transactions will be granted by the United States of America. So that's all I see. So I guess in the next 60 days, we'll have more details as to what that will look like. But I'm feeling like, how is this really any better than what we had before? Because back in 2015, we gave Iran $1.7 billion up front based on decades old basically it was a settlement resolving decades old dispute of Iranian funds that had been paid before the 1979 revolution for military equipment that was never delivered. But overall, there were figures estimated to be $100, $150 billion in sanctions relief and unfrozen assets that they received. So now we're talking $300 billion? Let's bring on Lee from Baltimore. Thanks for calling in, Lee. What are your thoughts on this agreement?
12: Hey, good evening, sister. How are you feeling today?
0: I am good. I'm perplexed. All right, so, I'm scratching my head.
12: Yeah, I'm scratching my head all day. Really, I've been scratching my head since February. why does this feel like a game? What if Iran is playing a game with the United States? What if they never, really want a nuclear weapon, never want to use it? Because this has been going on for a long time. And we just keep giving them money, What if they just scamming us for all these billions of dollars and never really, really going to use a nuclear weapon? You know what I mean, in a way?
0: I hear you. I hear you. Thank you very much, Lee. Yeah, well, the thing is, there's a lot of evidence. There's a lot of, I forget the name of the organization that has shared, and this is not from Israel, the nuclear, some organization that's been around since the 40s or 50s, that has said there's a lot of evidence that shows that they have been wanting to develop a nuclear weapon. Now, some people will say, and they will say, well, it's to our defense, to defend ourselves, just like any other country in the world has nuclear weapons. But a lot of evidence points to the fact that they've been wanting to do this to go and attack Israel and the United States. Death to America. They're not using for, protect themselves, but to create harm. So anyways, we'll continue this conversation when we come back with your calls and your messages. If you want to chime in as well, 410-467-WBAL or 410-467-9225. Is there any difference between the deal that we're talking about today and the deal from 2015?
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9: 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Beltway tapping the brakes on the inner loop between Greenspring Avenue and the JFX, and then again between Charles Street and York Road. 95 North, no major delays into the Fort McHenry Tunnel. 895 getting heavy after the Steel Bridge, working into the Harbor Tunnel. BW Parkway, slow ride north, Route 32 off and on past Route 100, southbound between Route 32 and Route 198. Out of Annapolis, 50 East, improving quickly, heading for the Bay Bridge, now with three lanes available eastbound across the bay. A bent tie rod can quickly bring a drive to a halt. 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
13: Cloudy 81 at 2:30. Good afternoon. I'm Caitlin Bancroft from the Commitment 2026 desk. Maryland Republican gubernatorial candidate Ed Hale taking issue with Governor Wes Moore and Democrats for trying to interfere with the election. According to Hale, there have been recent ads mentioning fellow candidate Dan Cox as an effort to boost the opponent Democrats most want to face in November. The Moore campaign released a statement in response saying they will run hard against whoever wins the Republican nomination. The Towson University community is mourning the loss of a second student in a matter of weeks. Montgomery County Fire says the body of Nazir Bell was found in the Potomac River. Investigators say Sunday night, Bell was with a group of friends swimming near the Billy Goat Trail when Bell reportedly began to struggle in the water. Crews say the water where he went missing was murky, which made the search efforts difficult. The 7-week criminal trial in the Key Bridge collapse case is scheduled to begin on October 4th, 2027. The defense has requested a jury trial. From the ABC News desk, a senior Trump administration official read the memorandum of understanding between the U.S. and Iran to reporters at the G7 summit today. The draft of the agreement includes the dilution of Iran's highly enriched uranium and toll-free passage of the Strait of Hormuz for 60 days. Retail sales went up in May, rising 0.7%, according to new data from the Commerce Department, which focuses on spending at stores, does not include gas station sales or activities like travel and hotel stays. Anne Arundel County Superintendent Dr. Mark Bedell talks with C4 and Brian Eamon tomorrow morning after the 8 o'clock news. I'm Caitlin Bancroft, WBAL News Radio 1090 and FM 101.5.
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9: 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Beltway tapping the brakes on the inner loop between Greenspring Avenue and the JFX, and then again between Charles Street and York Road. 95 north, no major delays into the Fort McHenry Tunnel. 895 getting heavy after the Steel Bridge, working into the Harbor Tunnel. BW Parkway, slow ride north, Route 32 off and on past Route 100, southbound between Route 32 and Route 198. Out of Annapolis, 50 east, improving quickly, heading for the Bay Bridge, now with three lanes available eastbound across the bay. A bent tie rod can quickly bring a drive to a halt. 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
0: All right, if you're just tuning in, we've been talking about the latest developments with the negotiations with Iran. And Trump spoke earlier today for just over an hour there in France before boarding the plane, leaving the G7 summit. And I'm just laughing here because I got some text messages here. I got to read this one. It says, You're turning into a real Trump hater. Good for you. It's hard to be different. You sound like a wife that will never be satisfied. My producer was laughing when we saw this one. Well, look, if asking what's different between this deal and the deal in 2015 under Obama, the one that Republicans opposed, makes me a Trump hater, then I guess a lot of Trump supporters, including Marco Rubio, have some explaining to do. Asking questions isn't hatred. It's not. A lot of people are scratching their head about all of this. There's even a lot of high-profile Republicans are sitting back and like, you know, make this make sense to me. If anything, asking questions, it's about being consistent. It is being about consistency. Now, let's talk about the $300 billion that is mentioned in this 14-point plan. Here's a text, actually. It says, "Hi, Angelette. I don't have any of the documents in front of me, but it doesn't say that they will be giving cash to the government, does it? Maybe the dollars we're talking about is investment, which in my opinion, means it can be used for the IRGC to use as weapons or nuclear development. Thanks. This is Larry in White Marsh." And that's the thing. And that's the thing that even Marco Rubio warned about years ago, is what they can do with this. Because at the end of the day, I know a lot of people don't trust Trump or that Trump lies. Well, the one government I am very, that I do not have faith in is Iran. I do not. They lie all the time, always. You cannot trust them whatsoever. But let's talk about this $300 billion, because Trump says America is not paying Iran $300 billion directly. Fine, it's an important distinction. It's coming from the Gulf region, unfrozen assets, all this stuff. But politically, this is going to sound to a lot of people like, oh my gosh, Iran gets $300 billion. This is more than what it was in 2015. And when people hear that, they're going to say, well, wait a minute. We just went to war with them. We just said they are a threat. We just said they cannot be trusted. And now there may be reconstruction or redevelopment fund they can access. I don't care if it's not technically a blank check from the U.S. Treasury. I don't even trust our own government to spend money responsibly here at home. So I'm definitely not going to trust the Iranian regime with access to massive financial relief unless there is real verified change. Like if this was a regime change that's coming out of this, that's a different conversation. If this was a new Iran, a free Iran, an Iran that no longer funds Hezbollah, no longer chants death to America, no longer threatens Israel, no longer plays games with inspectors, then yes, maybe we can talk about rebuilding. But rebuilding while the same regime is still in power, that feels less like victory and more like playing for the next round. And then here's the other point in this 14-point plan, and I guess people could say this is a win, is the reopening of the Strait of Hormuz, right? Because that affects oil, that affects shipping and the global markets, food prices. It affects gas prices here in the United States and across the world. And reopening, it's not nothing. And during the G7 summit, the G7 leaders have reportedly backed the broader framework of this deal, partly because of the economic relief that comes with restoring this maritime traffic region. But is reopening the Strait enough? Because if that's the main win, then what did we actually accomplish on the nuclear side? Are we sure that threat is ended? Or did we end the immediate disruption? Because those are two different things. And here's the thing I keep thinking about. Where's Marco? Marco Polo. Yeah, no, Marco Rubio in all of this. He was there standing by him. But I played that soundbite earlier in the beginning part of my show. And if you missed it, you can hear it later on the podcast. Or you can even search it online. But back in 2015, Rubio gave that Senate floor speech warning that the Iran deal under Obama would give Iran money, time, and space to become stronger. And his argument was that Iran would use sanctions relief to build up its military, support its proxies, develop missiles, and wait until it became too costly for America to stop its nuclear program. That was his warning sign back then. So I want to know, does Marco still believe this deal avoids those mistakes? I want to hear from him what makes this different than the last. Because if this framework gives Iran oil waivers and sanctions relief, access to frozen funds, and maybe about $300 billion in development mechanism, however that works, while the nuclear details are still being negotiated, then how is this fundamentally different from the concern he had back in 2015? I think that's a fair question. It's not a anti-Trump question, not a pro-war question, a fair question. I highly respect him. I know him from my years living in Florida. Worked on his campaign early on, but I have questions, Marco. Look, I don't like war. I don't like endless wars. I don't want American troops dragged into another Middle East mess. My father was there on the front lines during the Gulf War back in 1991. It's like we're always in there. But here we are. And once we are in it, we need to end it from a position of strength. And I don't think we're there. Not with a press release, not with a promise, not with Iran saying, trust us, we won't build a nuclear weapon. We need to know. I feel like we need to know what was actually achieved, because if the deal is that Iran reopens the strait and gets oil relief, gets time, gets access to money later, and the nuclear details are pushed into future talks, it feels a little underwhelming, to be honest. If the deal is Iran gives up enriched uranium and stops enrichment, accepts real inspections, cuts off proxy groups, and faces automatic consequences if they cheat, then that's different. But right now, I guess you could say we don't know enough. Some of you may call me and say, Angelette, stay calm. It's still in the works. But I feel like it's a problem. So I ask you, if you supported Trump's action against Iran from day one, are you pleased with where this seems to be going? Or are you underwhelmed? Does reopening the Strait of Hormuz count as a major win? Would you support $300 billion in reconstruction and development fund for Iran if it is not U.S. taxpayer money? Or do you say, no, the Iranian regime should not get any kind of financial oxygen unless there is a regime change or a total nuclear dismantlement? And also, if this were Obama or Biden negotiating the same framework, would conservatives be okay with it? Because that's the test. Not whether we like Trump, not whether we hate war. The test is whether this deal actually makes America, Israel, and the region safer, or whether we just paused the problem and gave Iran 60 days to regroup, or 12 months. Or 10 years. I'd love to hear your thoughts. The lines are open, 410-467-WBAL. Or you can also text me at the greensolutionsremodeling.com text line at 410-467-9225. 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
2: Traffic.
9: 895 northbound vehicle broken down in the Harbor Tunnel. They're trying to clear it. The right lane blocked. Bumper-to-bumper traffic starts after the merge from the Route 2 spur and continues all the way into the tunnel. 95, everything open on the brakes before Washington Boulevard into the Fort McHenry Tunnel. Still finishing up some paving work. Russell Street northbound coming into the city. And that now has the BW Parkway jam from Waterview Avenue crossing up onto Russell Street. Beltway delays brief. Interloop 95 to Wilkins Avenue. Again, Greenspring Avenue to the JFX. And just starting to build in Towson from Charles Street heading past Delaney Valley Road. WBAL TV 11 weather, a mix of sun and clouds today, highs in the mid-80s, partly cloudy early tonight, giving way to cloudy skies late with lows in the mid-70s. I'm Dan Hoffer, WBAL News Radio 1090 and FM 101.5.
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17: 6 days before the primary, Republican gubernatorial candidate Ed Hale accusing Governor Wes Moore and Democrats of trying to influence their primary. Moore campaign defending online videos and ads criticizing both Hale and Dan Cox. It's day seven of Maryland's early voting period ahead of the primary. As of 11 this morning, 6,200 people had voted. Today, the start of the day, nearly 3% of eligible voters had cast ballots. Early voting ends tomorrow. And former President Biden will be the speaker at a Maryland Democratic Party dinner a week from Saturday at Maryland Live. 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
0: All right, for those just joining us, we've been talking about the emerging Iran agreement that President Trump says will ensure Iran never obtains a nuclear weapon. I got a few text messages, people frustrated how I pronounce it. I'm sorry. English is not my first language. Tomato, tomato. Aviles, Aviles, you know. Anyways. And one of the big headlines in this whole agreement is about this $300 billion reconstruction and development fund for Iran. And it's important to clarify something, because the Trump administration says it is not $300 billion coming from us, the taxpayers. Vice President Vance has indicated that any such fund would be financed by Gulf nations and private investment. And of course, with the release of frozen assets and funds, and it only happens if Iran meets its obligation under a final agreement. But the bigger question I'm wrestling with is whether the money comes from the U.S. or Saudi Arabia, the UAE, Qatar, whatever. It still represents massive economic lifeline to the same Iranian regime. And that's why I'm asking, what makes this fundamentally different from the 2015 Obama nuclear deal, where Republicans warned that sanctions relief and access to money would strengthen Iran before the nuclear issue was truly resolved. So as you look at this emerging deal, do you see a clear victory and a fundamentally different outcome? Or do you feel like we're ending up in the same place that looks, you know, familiar? The lines are open, 410-467-WBAL, or you can also text me at thegreensolutionsremodeling.com, text line at 410-467-9225. Let's bring on Sue from Baltimore. Thanks for calling in. Sue, what are your thoughts on this?
18: Well, I think there will be a clear victory. I believe that they're not going to reveal all the details. They're not going to tell the plan. So a lot of it is, you know, behind the scenes.
0: Mm-hmm.
18: I know that Biden would not have the mental capacity to even get this far. And as far as with Obama, he gave money to them, mm-hmm. which then strengthened them. And that's where we are right now. So that's what I believe. And thank you for taking my call.
0: You're welcome. Yeah. Yeah. I mean, Iran benefited an estimated $100 to $150 billion in relief with these unfrozen funds back then. Plus, we did give $1.7 billion in cash based on decades-old, you know, issues and resolving that. But back then, 11 years ago, we're talking $100, $150 billion. Rubio said, here's a warning, this could eventually happen, X, Y, and Z, and here we are. And now we're talking about almost double that. Now, I know inflation is high, but man, $300 billion in just 11 years. Let me read a few text messages that came in here. It says, Angelette, this is from Dottie. She says, Angelette, I always listen to your show because you talk about what others do not. Today, I believe the deal that Trump made is too new to go on and on without knowing. I get what you're saying, Dottie. And I kind of mentioned that a little bit earlier. And then she goes on to say, I feel all this is benefiting more in the Democrats. Let's talk about what really matters. I am tired of being played for a fool and being lied to. As a matter of fact, we'll get into some other local stuff. Actually, one story that involves the Democratic Party and Wes Moore and their involvement in the Republican primary. We'll get into that a little bit later. Here's another one. Iran is pure evil. You don't negotiate or make deals with evil. You vanquish it. Iran will continue with death to America. That's who they are, evil. We should not have started a war with evil unless we were willing and ready to finish it. Not make a deal and expect evil to change. That is right there my biggest concern. And here they have the potential to reap about $300 billion, and we haven't changed behavior. Like, I can see if $300 billion was attached to with a complete regime change and more freedom for the Iranian people that live there, that they go back to what it was like pre-1979, with a free Iran, with a new regime. That's where I said, well, then we won. But right now, I feel like we're just back to what it was before February 28th. Here's another text. When oil sanctions are lifted, they will sell $5 billion a day in oil. So in 60 days, they will have $300 billion anyways. I would rather have them monitored than not when that happens. And that's part of, I guess, the next 60 days, right? That is something we can negotiate on. Are they going to like it? Probably not. Here's another text. You have to differentiate talking to the American people. Oh, wait, no, hold on. Here it is. Angela, our Democrats keep saying we're in another Vietnam. They are hate mongers who are desperately trying to hold power. They're losing. We must stop prejudging and let those involved do their jobs. Most of that money will be spent repaving and new infrastructure. Iran has years of rebuilding its country. Relax, things will work out. But see, this is the thing. You would think that would be the case. I wouldn't mind sending people, our people, or work with investors to say, hey, we're going to help rebuild what we destroyed, even what you destroyed yourself. But let's put people to do this, not give them money. It's like a drug user that's saying, okay, I'm going to change. And I need money because I need to buy food. No, they're probably not going to change. And instead of giving them money, buy them food if they need food. Because when they have a habit of doing something and they haven't changed, yeah, this is where I worry. Coming up next, we'll switch topics here. I want to get into this new poll coming out of CNN about independent voters. Stay tuned for more.
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9: This report brought to you by rockauto.com. 895 northbound in the Harbor Tunnel. Vehicle was broken down in the right lane. They've had to stop all traffic as they try to move that out of the tunnel. So it is at a standstill now from the Route 2 spur, northbound 895, heading for the Harbor Tunnel. 95 picking up the bailout traffic very quickly now from Caton Avenue into the Fort McHenry Tunnel. And it is barely moving on the BW Parkway a mile before Waterview Avenue. That is growing, heading north up onto Russell Street, where they've yet to clear the midday construction work. I-97 starting to slow southbound between Route 3 and Route 178. A failed strut can turn any drive into a rough ride. 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
0: 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And coming up next on the next hour of my show, nearly half Americans are calling themselves independents. Is America headed towards a political realignment, a third party? And if so, where does that next movement come from? Stay tuned for more.
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17: Sunny at 82, making news this Wednesday. A pair of Republicans who want to be governor accused Governor Wes Moore of interfering in their primary. The outgoing Baltimore County School Superintendent is listing her accomplishments. And President Trump offering details on the deal with Iran. One local congressman doesn't like it one bit. You'll hear from him after ABC News at 3 o'clock.
5: From ABC News, I'm Michelle Franzen. After the G7 summit ended in France, U.S. officials offered a readout of the Memo of Understanding between the U.S. and Iran, set to be formalized Friday. The terms include an immediate ceasefire on all points, including Lebanon, where Israel has carried out strikes against Iran-backed Hezbollah. Earlier, President Trump at a news conference telling reporters that talks will resume on Iran's nuclear ambitions.
7: Importantly, Iran has agreed that they will neither produce nor procure a nuclear weapon, neither produce, because originally they said, they talk about that they will not develop a nuclear weapon. And some people found it okay. These guys didn't, in all fairness, but some people, but I didn't like it. Said it won't develop. I said, what happens if they should buy?
5: Under the Obama administration's joint nuclear deal, Iran was banned from developing nuclear weapons. Gas and oil prices, a major concern. Prices dipping on word of an agreement, but it could take time for gas prices to return to pre-war levels. The economy on the mind of the Federal Reserve Board. Members voting today to keep interest rates unchanged. New chair Kevin Warsh holding his first meeting and press briefing on the decision since becoming chair.
22: Economic activity is expanding at a solid pace, despite elevated uncertainty that owes in part to the conflict in the Middle East.
5: President Trump threatening to derail the signing of an extension of the Foreign Intelligence Surveillance Act, known as FISA, if Congress doesn't pass the controversial voting law. ABC's Selena Wang has details.
23: He says he's not going to approve that key FISA surveillance bill without the Save America Act. That is the president's sweeping voter ID bill that Senate Leader Thune has repeatedly warned does not have enough Republican support to advance.
5: Residents in Gulf states already dealing with flash floods this week, now bracing for the first tropical storm of the season. And in the Midwest, severe storms taking shape. Possible tornadoes are the threat in Illinois. 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
17: 302, good afternoon, Baltimore. I'm Robert Lang. Representative Johnny Olszewski poking holes in President Trump's MOU between the Islamic Republic of Iran and the U.S. to end the war.
24: The 14-point preliminary peace agreement signed by the U.S. and Iran to cease fighting and de-escalate regional tensions includes the U.S. lifting blockade measures, permitting Iranian oil exports, and a $300 billion reconstruction program. Congressman Olszewski joined the T.J. Smith Show Wednesday questioning where that money comes from.
25: This $300 billion the president is dangling is a repair fund for Iran. It's unclear where that's going to come from or if Americans are going to be asked to fund that.
24: Olszewski called the MOU not a deal but a ceasefire and believes it will be difficult to get a deal.
25: I'm not convinced that we're going to be back at a place where we were even before the president ended the agreement we already had.
24: Nick Testoni, WBAL News Radio, 1090 and FM 101.5.
17: Right now, officials at City Hall are with the Mayor's Office of Neighborhood Safety and Engagement, or MONSEE, unveiling a new online dashboard. They say it will enable residents to better track efforts to reduce violent crime. In Baltimore County, police investigating an accidental shooting in Pikesville last night. Man shot by another person, the victim hospitalized. This happened around 9 last night at a home in the first block of Stock Mill Road. Attorneys for Luigi Mangione, the Baltimore County native accused of shooting and killing UnitedHealthcare CEO Brian Thompson, are asking the court for a psychiatric argument to be presented at his trial. Defense attorneys are arguing Mangione suffered an extreme emotional disturbance at the time Thompson was killed in December of 2024. As Baltimore County gets ready to pick a new schools chief, the outgoing superintendent celebrating her accomplishments.
26: Dr. Miriam Rogers says the school system has made great strides in reversing chronic absenteeism, along with upgrading school buildings and rising reading scores. The challenges ahead.
27: Math is an area, but the whole state is working on that. And so there's already a built-in partnership to continue to move that work forward, as well as the new state standards that are coming out for math.
26: She says the number of teacher vacancies is sharply down, along with rising investments in special education. In Towson, Phil Yankabuski, WBAL News Radio, 1090 and FM 101.5.
17: From the Commitment 2026 desk, Maryland Republican gubernatorial candidate Ed Hale accusing Governor Wes Moore and other Democrats of trying to influence the GOP primary.
28: Hale says recent ads targeting
1: running Republican candidate Dan Cox are really an effort to boost the opponent Democrats most want to face in November.
3: Dan Cox has run continuously for many things. I hate to even mention his name because he's lost at everything he's done.
1: State Senator J.B. Jennings joined Hale at the corporate office of the Baltimore Blast, the soccer team Hale owns, and said Governor Moore is engaging in dirty politics.
4: This is trickster games. It's a playbook that was done 4 years ago. It worked.
1: The Moore campaign says they'll run hard against whoever wins the Republican nomination. In Rosedale, Chris Cheon, WBAL News Radio 1090 and FM 101.5.
8: And day seven of Maryland's early voting period ahead of Tuesday's primary. As of 11 this morning, 6,200 people voted today. At the start of the day, nearly 3% of eligible voters had already voted. Early voting ends tomorrow.
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11: The Ravens have announced they'll hold 12 open training camp practices starting July 29th and hosting about 2,000 fans per day. New this year, a revised ticketing, parking, and shuttle process. Orioles continue their series with the Mariners tonight in Seattle. Kyle Bradish gets the start. First pitch at 9:40. Four World Cup matches on the slate again today. I'm Rick Hoschel on the home of the Orioles and Ravens. 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
12: Traffic. Good afternoon. We're seeing some really unusual heavy traffic north of the Beltway as you head to Manchester. Northbound Hanover Pike is very heavy and slow approaching 91, which is Emory Road. You don't have an accident or anything reported there. Now, in the city, we just had a disabled vehicle cleared from 895 northbound in the Harbor Tunnel. We are still seeing delays from the Ritchie Bypass, but now I guess it's the Fort McHenry Tunnel's turn. We have a disabled vehicle in the Fort McHenry Tunnel. It is blocking the left lane in the far right tube. That's Bore 4. And those delays begin all the way back at the Beltway as you head through West Baltimore to the Fort McHenry Tunnel. I'm Mary Ann Perry, WBAL News Radio 1090 and FM 101.5.
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12: Weather.
25: The forecast for tonight, expect partly cloudy skies. There is a slight chance for a shower or thunderstorm. Temperatures drop back into the low 70s. It's going to be muggy. Hot and humid tomorrow with high temperatures in the low 90s with scattered showers and thunderstorms. And some of those could be strong on Thursday. Mostly cloudy on Friday with a chance for a few rain showers in the morning. High temperatures in the low to mid 80s. 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
8: Got a mix of sun and clouds, 82. 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
0: I just got a notification, kind of good story out of Baltimore City, which we'll get a little bit into later. But Baltimore homeowners in the city are set to get a small break on their property tax bills next year. I'll tell you a little bit more about that later. But let's get into this fascinating poll from CNN. And my question here is, if almost half the country now calls itself independent, why do Republicans and Democrats still dominate every election? Seriously. Because this new poll, and nothing, it's not much of a shift from 10 years ago, but right now, 47% of Americans identify as independents, the highest level in more than a decade. Nearly half the country. They say they're not Democrats or Republican. They're just independent. So if almost half the country is independent, why can't a third party get off the ground? Why haven't we seen one? Because I know every time we have this discussion, everyone's like, well, we should have a third party. I'm sick and tired of Republicans and Democrats. But why hasn't it happened? Why didn't it happen in 2015 when independents actually hit 48%? It was 1 point higher. Why hasn't then? It happened then or now? And why did Elon Musk, right, announce an American party only for it to barely even register? Remember, he's like, oh, I'm creating this new party. And then it was crickets after that. Because I think this poll tells us something important. And it may not be what people think. And let me break this down. Like I said, 47% identify as independents. Democrats sit at 27%, Republicans at 26%. And at first glance, that sounds like Americans are abandoning both parties. But then you look deeper. They asked further questions here. When independents were asked which way they lean, 39% lean Democrat, 37% lean Republican. Only 25% say they don't lean either way. In other words, a lot of these independents aren't truly independent. They're still a little politically attached. They just don't want the label, it sounds like to me. And honestly, I understand that. Because for many Americans today, the party label comes with baggage, right? It comes with baggage. Oh, you must be one of those people. You may support conservative, I don't know, let's say,

truly abandoning the two parties, we'd see a third party rising, right? But we don't. Not even the libertarians, like on paper. Oh my God, brilliant. But libertarians haven't made any headways. They've been around for a long time. We've had decades of frustration with DC and DC politics. We've had historically low trust in institutions. We talked about that the other day. We've had growing numbers of independents, and yet every election still ends up being Republican versus Democrat. Why is that? Because most independents still lean one direction or another. They're not politically homeless. They're emotionally exhausted, and that's different. Now, if I'm missing something here, and if you're independent, am I describing you accurately, or am I assuming, or is there more to it? I'd love to hear your thoughts. The lines are always open, 410-467-WBAL or 410-467-9225. But look, let's imagine, close your eyes, let's imagine for a second that a third party does emerge. Let's say there is a third party that comes about. Where does it come from? Where does it come from? Does it come from the middle, the independents? Would it come from the MAGA right, or would it come from the progressive left? Because history suggests successful political movements usually don't start in the center. They don't. They start on the edges, and then they move inward. Like, think about the Tea Party, right? It helped reshape Republicans. MAGA reshaped Republicans. Bernie Sanders reshaped Democrats. The question is, what's next? Could Democrats eventually nominate a Democratic socialist as the top of the ticket? Could a progressive populist movement become for the left what Trump became for the right? I mean, that's not as far-fetched as some people think. It is not far-fetched. Especially when younger voters, Gen Z, and thanks to one of my listeners who mentioned the article in The Economist, I read it. It was pretty interesting. The Gen Z socialist. Read up on this. When younger voters are increasingly expressing favorable views towards socialism in various surveys and ideological polling. And whether people agree with those ideas or not, those voters are entering the electorate in large numbers. I sometimes think of American politics like a football stadium, right? The two teams are still on the field and the game is still being played. But more and more fans are refusing to wear the team jersey. They're sitting in the stands saying, I still don't know who I'm rooting for. I just don't want to be associated with the craziness coming from over there. Like, that feels closer to what this poll is actually measuring, I think. So I'd love to hear from you. Have you left a political party? Have you switched your registration from R to I or D to I or U, unaffiliated? If so, why? Was it over policy? Was it over personality? Was it over rhetoric? Did the party leave you, or did you leave the party? And another question, Do you actually want a viable third party? Or do you think our system is designed to make sure Republicans and Democrats always win? And if a new movement eventually rises, if we get a third party, where does it come from? Do you think it comes from the center? Or does it come from one of the political extremes on the left or the right? Because if nearly half of the country now calls itself independent, something is changing. The question is whether Americans are changing their belief.

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5: Traffic and weather. Alrighty, you know, we had recent disabled vehicles in the Harbor Tunnel and the Fort McHenry Tunnel, both northbound. They're both gone, but we are still seeing very heavy and slow traffic on both interstates. The delays on 95 begin at the Beltway and go all the way through West Baltimore, and the delays on 895 northbound begin before the Ritchie Bypass. And I just saw an alert pop up on my screen on Route 40 northeast of the Beltway. It looks like we have a crash on Pulaski Highway at Sand Pebble Drive. That's in the Edgewood area. And we're already seeing pretty heavy traffic volume along the Inner Loop in Towson as you head over to Parkville. WBAL-TV 11 weather, partly cloudy skies this evening, then becoming overcast overnight and a low of 71. Tomorrow, cloudy in the morning, isolated thunderstorms developing later in the day. We could see some severe thunderstorms as well. And hot again, a high of 94. I'm Mary Ann Perry, WBAL News Radio 1090 and FM 101.5.
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0: All right, if you're just joining us, we've been talking about this CNN poll showing that 47% of Americans identify as independents. It is the highest level in more than a decade. As a matter of fact, back in 2015, it was just 1 point higher. Then it took, if you look at the graph, it took a dip. And Democrats sit at 27%, Republicans at 26%. But here's the important part. Most independents still lean towards one party or the other. That's why we've been asking whether Americans are really becoming politically independent or whether they're just simply rejecting the labels and the rhetoric that's attached to both parties. I was also talking about whether exploring, you know, we've also been exploring whether a third party could ever gain traction in America. And if a major political movement is going to emerge in the future, does it come from the center, from the right, or from the left? So I'd love to hear from you. Did you leave your party because your beliefs changed or because the party changed itself? Let me read a few messages here that I got on the text line. If you want to join in, 410-467-WBAL, or you can also text me at the greensolutionsremodeling.com text line at 410-467-9225. Here's one. It says, hi, Angela. The 48% of independents may not have all the same thoughts, so they could not create a third party. I don't think it's just that, but I think it's just no energy. No energy. I mean, I think a lot of people were hopeful when Elon Musk stepped aside from Doge and said, I'm going to create this third party. But it got nowhere either. It got nowhere at all. Now, what does happen, and we've seen a lot, are movements, right? Where the Tea Party helped reshape the Republican Party or MAGA. But MAGA is going to, for me, MAGA is going to be long and gone after Trump. So what fills, the room? What fills the vacuum here? What emerges after MAGA? That's why I feel, honestly, if anything, maybe a new party doesn't emerge, but I feel like there's going to be a strong movement from the left to counter the MAGA movement. And they're going to have a progressive socialist movement leader rise to the top, like a populist Trump. And that will be, I don't know. I see it happening. I think C4 and Brian Niemann talked about it this morning. Brian Niemann was believing that C4 or not. But what do you think? Do you think in the next few years, this movement from the left continues to grow? I mean, they got Mamdani, the AOC, Bernie Sanders. There's a lot of other candidates propping up all across the country. And then you have the Gen Z socialist movement propping up, and they're entering the electorate, being able to vote. Could they put someone on the top as a counter to what Donald Trump was a populist, socialist, progressive Democrat? I do see that happening. I love to hear your thoughts on that. 410-467-WBAL or 410-467-9225. Let me read a few other text messages here. It says, they are independent because the two-party system failed them. Another party is not going to fix that. Open elections will. Well, you're saying they are independent, so I'm assuming you're not independent. I definitely want to hear from independents on this conversation. But sure, you hear from people that have come out of the party. Kittleman, actually, from Howard County, the former Howard County executive, giving his reasons why he's left. And open elections, it's something we talk about quite often. And I think there's something to be said about that. Because think about it. Now, Democrats and Republicans are kind of beholden to cater to the center and not sound so extreme. And they're going to be held more accountable, knowing that the primaries, the general election come November may not be determined during the primaries. Because let's face it, at least in our state, the general election is already determined during the primary, and whoever comes out of the primary. Here's another text message. This one's from GK. Says Angelette, the independent growth is because parties are exactly what POTUS Washington told us, a danger to our nation. Independent voters will grow not as a third party, but as a no party. When independent candidates get on ballots, we can replace our tyrants and retake our power over politicians. In Maryland, Democrats won't let unaffiliated independent voters vote in primaries. The Democrats in Maryland are terrified we independent voters are taking over and will hold them responsible for their corruption. Like I said, they're going to, if there was ever an open primary in our state, yeah, not just hold them responsible, hold them accountable. And that's what that's what I think will solve all this chaos. How about, here's another one. Angela, how about we have no parties so we can just vote on the issues? So then those in office become pencil pushers to enact what we voted on. Yeah, whatever happened to No Labels? Is No Labels still around? I know Hogan was involved with that. As a matter of fact, I'm meeting up with an old classmate that worked on with No Labels. I want to pick her brains on that. But no parties. I think just people overall, they just don't want to be labeled an R or D. They're tired of the rhetoric. They are sensible people. Here's another text message. Angelette, most people view both parties as the extreme, but don't view themselves as extreme. That's the reason for this 47%. Yeah, sensible. Common ground, common sense. Keep in mind, here's another one. Keep in mind as well that most independents have some degree of left or right leaning, that they can find a candidate in the end who's good enough for most of their views, or have an opponent who is awful enough that they can be motivated to vote against. Of course, even the independents who do win, like Manchin, Bernie Sanders, or Rand Paul, in the end always end up caucusing with a party that is similar to their leaning views, and often can even gain associated support from one of the larger parties when it comes to campaigning. Yeah, I mean, and that's what this poll also shows. I don't know if you heard it in the very beginning. It says here 39% of those that identify as independent lean Democrat, 37% lean Republican. There's only 25% that don't lean it either way. And I bet you a portion of that 25% are probably not engaged as much. They're so churned off. They've lost complete trust in every institution of our society and have given up, and if that's the case, it is sad. But you are so right. People do have a leaning, even though they claim to be independent. And when it comes to electing an independent, whether it's in Annapolis or in D.C., they are going to caucus with whatever party they closely align with. So I'd love to hear from you, especially if you are an independent. What made you leave? Where do you lean? 410-467-WBAL. Or you can also text me your thoughts at the greensolutionsremodeling.com text line at 410-467-9225. 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
5: Traffic and weather. I don't want to tell you this. The inner loop of the Beltway shut down just prior to Pering Parkway on the east side. We've got a big crash going on there. I thought it was a car fire too, but that's just some bushes. Inner Loop is shut down in Towson, or Parkville, I guess, right prior to Pering Parkway. And in Baltimore City, we still have a backup on 95 and 895 northbound as you head to the tunnels. 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
8: 3:30, sunny and 82. Good afternoon. I'm Robert Lang. More on the breaking traffic news. That big crash on the Beltway. Sky 11, Captain Roy Taylor above it.
9: Inner loop of the Beltway, Pering Parkway. Four vehicles involved in a crash. Three of them have been able to pull over to the side of the road, but one vehicle totally disabled in the fast lane. Traffic is backed up from Pering Parkway all the way over past Towson towards I-83.
8: And Roy reports fire crews are on the scene, and the inner loop of the Beltway, as Marianne said, is now shut down. From the Commitment 2026 desk, Maryland Republican gubernatorial candidate Ed Hale accuses Governor Westmore and Democrats of trying to influence the GOP primary. The Moore campaign defending online videos and ads, criticizing both Hale and Dan Cox. From the ABC News desk, President Trump continues to tout the memorandum of understanding he claims the U.S. and Iran have reached, the agreement scheduled for a signing Friday in Geneva, and other nations Relations of the G7 summit in Geneva, releasing a statement in support of it, but the details are largely unknown. They have been the details that have been shown to reporters mirror those of the nuclear deal signed during the Obama administration, which Trump criticized. No interest rate cut or hike from the Federal Reserve today. Stocks down on that news. Dow is down 367 points, about 0.7%. Larger percentage losses in the S&P 500 and NASDAQ. The Ravens say training camp practices will run from July 29th to August 17th. There will be 12 free open practices, and they'll host approximately 2,000 fans per day. And for the first time, no on-site parking at Owings Mills. 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At the World Cup, 5 matches on the schedule today. Austria beat Jordan, Portugal, and DR Congo play to a 1-1 draw. 4 o'clock, England, Croatia, U.S. and Australia on Friday. Kyle Bradish on the mound as the Orioles continue their series in Seattle tonight. WBL's coverage starts after the news at 7, first pitch 9:40. And Anne Arundel County School Superintendent Dr. Mark Bedell joins C4 and Brian Neiman tomorrow morning after the news at 8. Robert Lang, WBAL News Radio 1090, and FM 101.5.
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5: Traffic and weather. Well, that was quick. The accident on the top side of the Beltway that you heard Captain Roy reporting on, that's gone already. That's actually just been pushed off to the right shoulder. 4 vehicles involved in that. It was the inner loop at exit 30, which is Maryland 41, Paring Parkway. So the crash might be gone, but the backup is not. That begins right around the Harrisburg Expressway. And then in the Edgewood area between Edgewood and Abingdon, we have a crash on Pulaski Highway eastbound at Sand Pebble Drive. Still very heavy and slow on both 95 and 895 and even 295 northbound in the city for those of you heading to the tunnels. WBAL-TV 11 weather, partly cloudy this evening, becoming overcast overnight and a low of 71. Tomorrow, lots of clouds in the morning. We could see some isolated thunderstorms later in the day, maybe even some severe thunderstorms, and a high around 95. 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
0: All right, we have Ashley Hinson here from WBAL-TV 11 News. What do you have coming up?
12: Here's some of the big stories. We're working on a charging e-bike, possibly to blame for a fire in Harford County. But the bike itself wasn't the issue. Reporter Kate Amara looks at the faulty equipment now coming into focus. Then Luigi Mangione's defense strategy comes to light. How playing the psychiatric card could reduce his charges from murder to manslaughter. Plus allegations of influencing the vote. Why Maryland's Democratic Party is accused of trying to sway voters in the Republican primary contest for the governor's race. We'll have all that and much more on WBAL-TV 11 News at 4.
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0: As you heard there from Ashley, they're going to be talking about something I'm going to be talking about in the next 30 minutes or so, about if Democrats are meddling in the Republican primary here again for the gubernatorial race. But if you're just joining us, we've been talking about this poll showing that 47% of Americans identify as independents. And back in 2015, it was 48%. And if you look at the chart, it then dipped and then it came back up. It's the highest level in about a decade. And Democrats sit at 27%, Republicans at 26%. But at the end of the day, independents still lean towards one party or the other. The majority on both sides, or the majority of independents have a lean, whether Democrat or Republican. 39% lean Democrat, 37% lean Republican. Only 25% say, I don't lean any which way. Which I was saying, possibly they're just tuned out politically. They probably vote every once in a while, maybe every just 4 years, right? And we've been talking about whether Americans are really becoming independent or whether they're just simply rejecting the labels and the rhetoric attached. And I also was talking about a third party. I got some interesting text on that too, which I'll get into in just a moment. But I'd love to hear your thoughts, especially if you're an independent. Why did you leave? What turned you off? And do you still lean one way or the other? The lines are open, 410-467-WBAL, or you can text me at thegreensolutionsremodeling.com, text line at 410-467-9225. Let's bring on Sheila here from Middle River. Thanks for calling in, Sheila. I hear that you are an independent. Why did you leave?
13: Yes, I left about 10 plus years ago, and I actually changed my party officially. I left because I did not find that a lot of the things that the Democrats were pushing that I was really in favor. I'm a fiscal conservative. Mm-hmm. The immigration policy, I did not like the way the Democrats were handling that. Mm-hmm. That's not to say that I totally like the way the Republicans are handling. Mm-hmm. I think they're going about it totally wrong. They went too extreme, mm-hmm. and with no compassion and empathy. So I don't agree with that. The social issues, based on my Christian belief, I had a really hard time the way they're pushing the sexual identity and all of that.
0: Yeah.
13: It was just too much for me.
0: I gotcha.
13: And I could not identify with them. Mm-hmm. Now, how do I lean? It depends on the issue.
0: Uh-huh.
13: It depends on the issue. I have voted for Republicans. I will vote for a Democrat. It just depends on how they lean on how they stand on the issue.
0: Mm-hmm.
13: I do have a problem with Maryland not having open primaries. I think that is totally wrong.
0: Mm-hmm.
13: You talked about branding. I that may be some of it, mm-hmm. because as soon as you say you're a Democrat or Republican, people automatically assume you're for everything that
0: exactly.
13: they're for. And that is not true. And that I think some people rebel by saying I'm independent, mm-hmm. because I don't totally align with either party.
0: Yeah. Yeah, yeah. Thank you very much, Sheila. I think there's something about that. I think maybe what is, made this this independent growth probably is also because of social media, right? You may post something and all of a sudden you're labeled something. I just saw, I forget his name, Ozzy Osbourne's son. I forget his first name. But he posted a picture with him and his wife at the UFC fight. I've never seen him involved in politics whatsoever, or make any comments. He lives kind of like his father, this rock lifestyle, and he shows up. He's watching. He's a fan of UFC. Who would have thought? But it was amazing. He didn't make it political, but you should have seen all the comments on there. It's like they labeled him MAGA or Republican. And he's like, I've never labeled my anything. How does a picture turn into a label? And I think that's probably why a lot of people are also just switching. They don't want to be labeled because you know, and this is the other thing. Even it happens with even Republicans and Democrats, right? This is where you get the term rhinos. And Republicans even judge other Republicans not being Republican enough. And so either you force people out because of that or you call them a rhino. There's no more. It seems like both sides don't have a big tent anymore. Let's bring on another unaffiliated voter. Let's bring on Frank from Catonsville. Thanks for calling in, Frank.
14: Hey, hi. Can you hear me?
0: I can hear you. Why did you leave, or why have you been a registered unaffiliated voter, and for how long?
14: Yeah, so I think I changed somewhere around 2016 when my choices were Hillary Clinton and Donald Trump. Mm-hmm. I kind of felt like there was no choice. And I just think the two-party system is broken. It's too polarized. I think we need to vote based on character, and we need to vote based on people's record, and vote on the issues, you know, that people stand for. And we need people in the middle, because the country is, I think the country has characteristics of both parties, but the country is not 100% either party, right? Mm-hmm. Most of us are kind of in the middle and open-minded on things, to an extent.
0: Yeah.
14: So I think the system's broken. And the other thing I think that concerned me was the number of people that were in the primary. If you've got 10 people in the primary, it only takes, you know, 12%, one guy to get 12% to then become the person nominee. That's on the ticket. Mm-hmm. Yeah. So I kind of feel like the process is broken. You know, they should maybe have two or three rounds of primaries so that you can slowly get to the real proper population choice. I don't know if that makes sense, but
0: no,
14: there was too many
0: there was
14: too many Republicans on the stage years ago, and I think that's how Trump got the nomination.
0: Yeah. Well, and look what's happening right now in District 5. There's 28 Democrat candidates running for a congressional seat. And so
14: you're
0: looking at someone that could possibly win with just 10% of the vote.
14: Right. And they might not represent the majority of people's views. Right. So they need to have like a second or third primary to weed it down.
0: So what you're basically talking is, well, one solution is to have open primaries. That's one thing we talked about earlier. The other thing you're kind of talking about is either ranked choice voting or even a jungle primary where everyone, Republicans and Democrats, get all thrown on the same ballot. And you go from there and you get your top two, and then you do a runoff election later on. So, I mean, there's other processes.
14: And the other thing I'd like to say real quick, too, is I think if enough of us change, like let's say in the state of Maryland, if enough of us change to unaffiliated, by simple math, the state would have no choice but to change the electoral process, mm-hmm. because there wouldn't be enough numbers of voters to show up for the primaries. So
0: we do
14: have control, and we do have the power. It's simple math. So please, everybody, is my plug, change to unaffiliated and take back control. That's what I say.
0: Thank you very much, Frank, for that plug. And I got a very interesting text that I want to read here and also get your opinion on it. It says, at this point, I think it would be best if the Democratic Party and the Republican parties both split. The Republicans could become, the conservatives and the MAGA type, while Democrats could become progressive and liberals. I believe most independents would choose one of those four. And if they don't, then we could have a fifth party. So, well, I have some opinions on that, and I will definitely address it when we come back. But also, I want to hear your thoughts on that. Are the two major parties already acting like four parties, and should they split instead of creating just a third party? The lines are always open, 410-467-WBAL, or you can also text me at the greensolutionsremodeling.com text line at 410-467-9225.
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12: Temperatures either at or above 20 degrees above average.
7: Reports you can rely on to stay ahead of the storm.
15: Storms are moving into the east at about 30 miles an hour.
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5: Traffic and weather. Well, I'll tell you what, we have a disabled vehicle blocking the right lane just as you start to cross the Chesapeake Bay Bridge, and that's causing quite a delay from before Sandy Point State Park. Traffic is like pretty much at a standstill. I'm looking at it right now on camera. As far as the Beltway, we still have accident cleanup on the inner loop at Paring Parkway. It's been pushed off to the right shoulder. And in the city, we have a new accident, 95 North, just past Russell Street. And, of course, 95 North is backed up. 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I'm Mary Ann Perry on WBAL News Radio 1090 and FM 101.5. 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
8: It is day 7 of Maryland's early voting period ahead of the primary. As of 11 o'clock this morning, 6,200 people voted today. At the start of the day, nearly 3% of eligible voters had voted over the last 6 days. Early voting ends tomorrow. Maryland Republican gubernatorial candidate Ed Hale accuses Governor Wes Moore and Democrats of trying to influence the GOP primary. The Moore campaign defending online videos and ads criticizing both Hale and Dan Cox. And the Republican House Freedom Caucus will hold a news conference tomorrow to level complaints about mail-in voting. 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
0: We've been talking about how almost half of Americans are independent, registered, independent or unaffiliated, and it continues to grow. And why is that? And what could be done about it? We were talking about having different types of elections, whether open or ranked choice voting, jungle primaries, holding Republicans and Democrats accountable to people that are right in the middle, that reject the extremes of both parties, or having a third party. Or as one of my previous texters says, I think that it would be best if the Republican Party and the Democratic Party both split. That we end up having four parties. And it's a fascinating point when you think about it, right? The Republican Party has tensions between conservatives or libertarians, establishment Republicans, and MAGA. And then Democrats have tensions between moderates, liberals, progressive, democratic socialists. The question is whether these groups generally belong under the same tent anymore or whether they're simply united by the desire to beat the other side. And that leads to a whole nother angle. You know, maybe the question about should America need a third party is the wrong question. But maybe the better question is, do the existing parties already contain multiple parties? Think about it. A moderate Democrat from 1996 or the 60s would probably disagree with a Democratic socialist on a lot of issues. Or a traditional Reagan conservative would probably disagree with a populist MAGA voter on some major issues too. Yet they're expected to vote for the same candidates and support the same party platform. It's almost like we got four families living in two houses. And every election cycle, they have to pretend they're all on the same stage. Maybe the reason independents are rising isn't because people want a third party. Maybe it's because the party themselves have become too broad and too internally divided. Maybe people look at both parties and say, I agree with some of this. I disagree with some of this. I'm tired of being told I have to buy the entire package. Maybe how many people listening right now are fiscally conservative but socially moderate? Or how many of you support legal immigration but want stronger border enforcement? Or how many people support school choice but also support public schools? How many support environmental protection but don't want higher energy costs? Where exactly do those people fit? So, I'd love to hear from you. I'd love to hear from you. As a matter of fact, let's go to the phone lines here to wrap this up here. Let's go with Bob from Baltimore County. Thanks for calling in, Bob. What do you make of all this?
2: Well, I would love to think that the polls are right about people being really, truly independent. But here's my thought on it.
0: Yeah.
2: That independent is a popular spin word right now. Because most people like to think that they think independently, but have been indoctrinated on both sides.
0: Mm-hmm.
2: But one interesting fact that I have noticed, I taught in one of the worst areas of Baltimore City, and I live in a rural area, which is conservative, and obviously Baltimore is fairly liberal.
0: Yeah.
2: But when I would talk facts and ideas and concepts, I had people on both sides say, this makes sense. Why don't you run for office? And I think the problem is our politicians are not talking sense. What they are doing is they are catering to the fringe on both sides.
0: Exactly.
2: But most people are actually...
0: Yeah. Yeah. Bob, sorry, you were breaking up there just a bit. But look, like I said... the numbers aren't lying. There are more people becoming unaffiliated and independent, and sure, they lean one way or the other. And there, right now, as this poll shows, 39% lean Democrat, 37% lean Republican. So I'm sticking with what I said earlier on. I think it's more about a branding problem. People just don't want to be attached to a party label because they get friends or neighbors. Oh, you must be this and for that and for this and for XYZ. When no, it may not be. There's a lot of Republicans, like I said, that are fiscally conservative, socially liberal, and they tend to vote more Republican, or they are in the Republican Party if they have not been kicked out or called rhino. You got people on the left that support all this environmental protection stuff, but don't want higher energy prices or don't like corporate cronyism. People are all over the place. It's just, I think at the end of the day, they just don't want the label. And also, I think they're just sick and tired of the rhetoric. They are tired of the rhetoric. And this last text that I got, man, you put a real spin to this. And it's really got me thinking. would America actually be better off with four or five viable political parties? Or would it just create more chaos and make governing impossible? But I think you're on to something. Coming up, speaking of races and parties, Wes Moore says he's educating voters, but Republicans say he's meddling in the primary. We'll get into that next.
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5: Traffic and weather. Traffic is at an absolute standstill on Route 50 East as you head to the Chesapeake Bay Bridge. That's because there's a disabled vehicle blocking the right lane on the eastbound span. The delays begin around St. Margaret's Road, so you've got quite a backup there. In Baltimore City, watch for accident activity on 95 North past Russell Street. And in Harford County, we have a crash on Pulaski Highway, Route 40 eastbound at Sand Pebble Drive. And we are seeing quite heavy traffic from 24 as you head north. WBAL-TV 11 weather. Partly cloudy skies this evening, becoming overcast overnight. Tomorrow, clouds in the morning with isolated thunderstorms developing later in the day. There is a potential for severe thunderstorms as well, and a high tomorrow of 95. I'm Mary Ann Perry, WBAL News Radio 1090 and FM 101.5.
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0: All right, it's election season, and WBAL has complete coverage of Maryland's primary election on Tuesday, June 23rd. Stay with WBAL News Team for Commitment 2026 updates throughout the day. 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
8: Sunshine mixed with clouds, 83, a new way to track crime in Baltimore City, accusations of interference against Governor Moore in the Republican gubernatorial primary, and President Trump defending the agreement with Iran. Plenty of critics back home. You'll hear from one of them right after ABC News at 4 o'clock.
3: From ABC News, I'm Michelle Franzen. The U.S. offering details of the memo of understanding between the U.S. and Iran, now set to be signed Friday in Geneva. The proposal includes a 60-day ceasefire on all fronts, including Lebanon, so talks can resume, and reopening the Strait of Hormuz, and also finalizing a nuclear deal. ABC's Jonathan Carl says Iran could also get key sanctions lifted.
4: The single most important sanctions were the sanctions that denied Iran the ability to sell its oil on the international market. Now, they did sell their oil anyway through its shadow fleet on the black market, but this cost Iran dearly. Now, immediately upon signing this, they have access to international oil markets, something they have not had for many years under many different U.S. presidents.
3: At the G7 summit, President Trump says if Iran behaves, they can get access to frozen funds. After federal authorities disrupted an alleged drone attack at Sunday's UFC event at the White House, the Justice Department now says it bolsters the case for a secured White House ballroom.
9: The overnight filing to the D.C. Circuit Appeals Court has the Justice Department arguing the plot to attack the UFC fight with drones and snipers is exactly the kind of threat the ballroom project would protect against. The Secret Service's deputy director has said despite the plot, the UFC event was never at risk. But the Justice Department says the plot underscores the need for a drone port and sniper nests on the roof of the ballroom. The appeals court is still weighing whether it will allow a lower court's order blocking construction to take effect. Stephen Portnoy, ABC News, Washington.
3: Dangerous storms targeting Midwest states today. The outbreak will include hail, flash flooding, damaging winds, and possible tornadoes. Central Illinois and Indiana facing the biggest threat. In the Gulf states, residents already dealing with flooding now bracing for Tropical Storm Arthur, the first of the hurricane season, with life-threatening flash flooding reported. 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
8: 4:02, good afternoon. I'm Robert Lang. As you heard on ABC News, President Trump on his way back from the G7 summit in France, offering a few details of the agreement with Iran. Back home, plenty of lawmakers not happy with it, including Congressman Johnny Olszewski.
10: All of this, for me, TJ, just reinforces how hard it's going to be to actually get to an agreement. The MOU is not a deal. It is a ceasefire with reopening the strait and giving Iran sanctions relief.
11: Congressman Olszewski on the TJ Smith Show Wednesday discussing the 14-point preliminary peace agreement signed by the U.S. and Iran to cease fighting.
10: We've lost 13 service members. Hundreds have been injured. Tens of billions of dollars spent on the physical war. Billions for bombs, nothing for basics.
11: Olszewski also added he doesn't believe the U.S. will get back to where they were with the old agreement. Nick Testoni, WBAL News Radio, 1090 and FM 101.5.
8: At City Hall, the Mayor's Office of Neighborhood Safety and Engagement rolling out their new online dashboard today showing crime statistics throughout the city.
23: Users can track crimes like arsons, burglaries, robberies, carjackings, and homicides in real time.
24: For people who have questions about where there may have been shootings or homicides in our safe street zones or even what the zones actually are, where they are on the map, we now have a place where you can go and do that in an interactive fashion.
23: Monsey Chief Stephanie Mavronis.
24: It's called an accountability dashboard for a reason. We want the public to be able to use this to hold us accountable and hold our other public safety agencies accountable.
23: You can compare crime year to year and month to month in neighborhoods, police districts, and the entire city. In West Baltimore, Phil Yakubowski, WBAL News Radio, 1090 and FM, 101.5.
8: In Baltimore County, police investigating an accidental shooting at a home in Pikesville last night where a man was shot by another man. It happened at a home in the first block of Stock Mill Road. The man shot remains hospitalized. Attorneys for Luigi Mangione, the Baltimore County native accused of shooting and killing UnitedHealthcare CEO Brian Thompson nearly 2 years ago, are asking the court for a psychiatric argument to be presented at his trial. Defense attorneys are arguing Mangione suffered an extreme emotional disturbance at the time Brian Thompson was killed. From the Commitment 2026 desk at a campaign event in Rosedale today, Republican candidate for governor Ed Hale accused Governor Westmore of trying to interfere in the Republican primary.
25: Hale was joined by fellow state Republicans next to a billboard displaying a campaign-style ad featuring Dan Cox with a disclaimer showing it was paid for by the Maryland Democratic Party.
26: It says, by authority, Westmore for Maryland, Mary Tidings, treasurer. So it's very clear that's what he's doing.
25: State Senator Jason Gallion of Cecil and Harford County says he supports Hale and he wants Republicans to choose their nominee without Democratic influence.
27: Don't allow yourselves to be fooled again. Like what happened 4 years ago.
25: In Rosedale, Chris Cheon, WBAL News Radio 1090 and FM 101.5.
8: And plans for the new high school in Howard County, School 14, in the works for years. Land has officially been purchased in Elkridge. A statement from the county executive says Troy Park will be the future home of Howard County's next public high school.
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28: The Ravens will hold 12 free open training camp practices July 29th to August 17th with tickets available July 9th. New this year, off-site parking only with shuttle buses to the Owings Mills practices. World Cup action. Austria beat Jordan 3-1 and Portugal and DR Congo played to a 1-1 draw. Orioles and Mariners continue their series in Seattle tonight. I'm Rick Hoschel on the Hull, the Orioles and Ravens. 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
5: Traffic. Okay, so traffic on Route 50 East is backed up from before St. Margaret's Road to the Chesapeake Bay Bridge due to a disabled vehicle blocking the right lane on the eastbound span. Looks like the vehicle's still there, but traffic is starting to recover a little bit. And then in Baltimore City, watch for accident activity 95 north right around Russell Street. And we still are seeing a lot of congestion on the inner loop up top on the top side of the Beltway through Towson as you go over to Parkville. That's due to a recent crash. And it's also pretty thick now on the west side from Reisterstown Road down to Liberty. And don't forget that in Harford County, we have, oh, my goodness gracious, I just clicked on it. And Route 40 Pulaski Highway eastbound is shut down now at Sand Pebble Drive. So you'll have to take Philadelphia Road or another alternate or 95 instead of Pulaski Highway if you are heading north. East, same thing. 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
5: Weather.
28: The forecast for tonight, expect partly cloudy skies. There is a slight chance for a shower or thunderstorm. Temperatures drop back into the low 70s. It's going to be muggy. Hot and humid tomorrow with high temperatures in the low 90s with scattered showers and thunderstorms. And some of those could be strong on Thursday. Mostly cloudy on Friday with a chance for a few rain showers in the morning. High temperatures in the low to mid 80s. 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
8: Mix of sun and clouds, 83. 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
0: All right, if Governor Westmore's campaign started running ads about a Republican candidate in October, would anyone think twice about it? No, probably not. It's politics. It's campaigning. That's what candidates do. But what if those ads are running while Republicans are still trying to decide who their nominee be? Does that change the conversation? Because that's exactly what is happening in Maryland right now. And earlier today, Republican gubernatorial candidate Ed Hale had a little presser and had a few thoughts and opinions here. This is some sound bites from earlier today.
12: The reason for this is this was on TV yesterday or the last couple of days. This is Westmore doing what he did 4 years ago to Kelly Schultz. Apparently, she didn't put up a big bunch of opposition, which I planned on putting up a lot of opposition to this. This is, to me, so blatantly bad that the governor of our state is manipulating the election to get everybody out except for Dan Cox, who he whipped badly by 32 points the last election.
0: Yeah, remember that. Now, he says it was Wes Moore that basically meddled in the Republican primary 4 years ago, pumping money into the Dan Cox campaign. Dan Cox back then didn't complain. And of course, he lost by 32 points. Now, I don't think Wes Moore was behind it, but definitely the Democratic Party, because at that time, they didn't even know who their nominee was going to be. But forget that. I mean, Governor Moore's campaign. If you haven't heard during the news break or earlier, late yesterday, the Governor Moore's campaign and the Maryland Democratic Party are running ads and mailers targeting not just Ed Hale, but the other Republican candidate for governor, Dan Cox. Now, mind you, there's other Republicans also running for this seat, but the ads are specifically targeting these two. And the ads describe Cox as too conservative for Maryland because of his ties with MAGA and Donald Trump. And the other ads describe Hale as someone who can't be trusted because he switched political parties last year. Now, their reasoning behind this, the Democrats are saying this is just simply educating voters. We're just simply educating voters. And sure, there's some truth to that argument. I would see that applied more when it's when the primary's over, not in the middle of it. But look, candidates talk about their opponents all the time. All the time. I mean, even Ed Hale, Dan Cox, they're all talking about Wes Moore. Dan Cox is probably spending more time tackling Ed Hale. Political parties have the right to tell voters what they believe.

0: weaker candidate up there. Maybe so people don't vote for Ed Hale or Dan Cox and vote for another Republican candidate that is not, you know, sucking up the airwaves or who is getting the most attention. Think about it this way. If you're a football team preparing for the Super Bowl, you don't usually start drawing up plays against one team while they're still playing in the conference championship. You wait to see who wins, right? Yet here we have Democrats spending money before Republicans have even selected their nominee. That doesn't automatically make it meddling, but it certainly raises the question. Because if the goal is simply to educate voters, why not wait until Republicans choose their candidate? Why are you spending money right now? Can any of the Democrats answer that for me? Why spend money now? What's particularly interesting is the messaging in all this. The ads highlight that Dan Cox's conservative credentials and his alignment with President Trump. Now, Democrats clearly believe those positions are disqualifying, right? In a statewide Maryland election. It's what really bugged people 4 years ago. It's why Larry Hogan, you know, kind of stayed away. But some Republican voters may hear the exact same message and think, well, it sounds pretty good to me. That's why critics often refer this as the Pied Piper strategy. The idea that you attack a candidate in a way that might actually help them with primary voters, and whether that is intentional or not, that's the debate. Here's more. This is more from Ed Hale as to why he thinks this is going on.
1: Neglect that he's had here with our state and what he's done to us, and going back to all the taxpayers for fees and taxes for all these years, has been just inexcusable, and we just can't have it go anymore. I plan on getting in. I plan on winning. I plan on winning, and I think that he sees me now as a threat, where before he would say, some guy named Ed Hale's running.
0: He's saying that he's doing this because he sees Ed Hale as a threat. And it's possible. It's possible that they're trying to dump money in this to build up an either or message, whether it is they're running up against Dan Cox come November or Ed Hale. So what do you think? Why are they spending money in these ads? Who's the audience? Now, look, two things can be true at the same time, like I like to say quite often. Democrats have every right to make their case. They have every right to tell voters why they oppose Dan Cox, or the right to criticize Ed Hale's party switch. And it's politics. But Republicans also have a legitimate complaint when they ask, why are you spending money during our primary instead of after we picked a nominee? Because that's a very fair and valid question. Because if this were purely about defeating the Republican nominee in November, you could wait until there's actually a Republican nominee. So I'd love to hear from you. If Wes Moore and Maryland Democrats are running these exact same ads in October after Republicans have picked a nominee, I don't think we'd be talking about it. It would be just politics. But because they're running during the Republican primary, does it become something different? Is it something different? Or is it simply educating voters? Or is it an attempt, subtle or otherwise, to influence who Republicans ultimately nominate? The lines are open, 410-467-WBAL, or you can also text me at the greensolutionsremodeling.com text line at 410-467-9225. When we come back, we'll get to your calls and your messages. 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
10: Traffic and weather. Okie dokes, things are starting to look a little better now on Route 50 eastbound. There was a disabled vehicle blocking the right lane on the eastbound span. It's been removed, but we're still seeing delays from, it looks like, Baydale Drive all the way over to Sandy Point State Park as you head to the Chesapeake Bay Bridge. Then we have, in Harford County, we have a complete closure of eastbound Route 40, Pulaski Highway at Sand Pebble Drive. This is between Edgewood and Abingdon, and it's causing northbound delays on 24 and northbound delays on 7, so you might want to take 95 instead. And then in Baltimore City, we have a crash in the cleanup stages, 95 north past Russell Street. WBAL-TV 11 weather. Partly cloudy skies this evening, then becoming mostly cloudy after midnight and a low of 72. Tomorrow, becoming windy with a thunderstorm or two possible in the afternoon. We could see some severe thunderstorms tomorrow and a high of about 93. 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
11: For those just joining us, we've been talking about where the line is between campaigning and meddling. Governor Wes Moore's campaign and the Maryland Democratic Party are running ads and mailers targeting Republican gubernatorial candidates Dan Cox and Ed Hale before Republicans have even chosen their nominee. It's like a repeat of 2022. And Democrats are saying, well, simply, oh, we're just educating voters. Now, Dan Cox, Ed Hale, Republicans, they're saying that Democrats are trying to influence the outcome of the GOP primary. And what's interesting is the messaging, because the ads portray Cox as closely aligned with President Trump and MAGA all the way, while attacking Hale for recently switching parties and saying he'll say anything to get elected. And the question is whether those are really general election messages or messages that might resonate with Republican primary voters. You got to think about the timing, folks. And it kind of ties directly to what we discussed on my show yesterday, where we talked about how both parties right now around the country have increasingly started spending money in the other party's primaries, trying to shape who they face in November, whether Democrats help elevate Dan Cox in 2022 or Republicans allegedly boosting progressive Democrats elsewhere through PACs. The bigger question is becoming, are political parties spending more time trying to choose their opponents, choose them for us, than simply making the case for themselves? So I'm asking you, if these ads were truly about the general election, wouldn't they look a little different? And at what point does educating voters become trying to influence the other party's primary? Love to hear your thoughts. 410-467-WBAL, or you can also text me at the greensolutionsremodeling.com text line at 410-467-9225. Let's bring in Marty here from Middlesex. Thanks for calling in, Marty. What are your thoughts here?
12: Hi, Angela. Well, two things. I think as a politician, Wes Moore is quite equipped with talking out of both sides of his mouth. Okay, number one, he's a politician attacking another politician, which he's already beaten. So it looks like it's a fair game. I think he's petrified of the businessman Ed Hale is. Mm. Everybody knows Maryland's underwater financially. Mm-hmm. We're in big, deep trouble. It needs a businessman to do everything he can to pull us out. I think Wes Moore has done sold us out. I think he's looking at the big picture. Maryland is a little picture. If he can run against Dan Cox and get, you know, through his governorship and then run for the president, it's always looking that. Mm-hmm. I think he's petrified of Mr. Hale. Hale was a proven businessman, and I'm just going to leave it at that. I just feel like he couldn't stand water with a businessman as far. But as a politician, yeah, I think that's what this is all about. He is influencing, you know, anybody he can to try to see if they'll take on Dan Cox instead of Ed Hale.
11: Yeah, but do you think Ed Hale does have a chance?
12: I think he does. I tell mm-hmm. you, I don't know where the polls come from. Mm-hmm. I just see little things on Facebook and things when Wes Moore puts up, which looks like, you know, campaign stuff. And I see nothing but negative comments about him. I mean, everything from the time he started in office to where we are today has been nothing but a failure.
11: Yeah, thank you.
12: I mean, that's just my take from a business aspect.
11: Yeah.
12: Now, politics, you know, I'm sure people like him. He looks good. You know, he's a polished politician. But that is not what Maryland needs right now. Maryland needs to get, you know, put on our big boy pants and let's get back to work again.
11: Yeah, thank
12: because
11: you.
12: That's-
11: thank you very much. Yeah, and I don't know what the polling says. I mean, we know that the approval rating for Wes Moore is not looking great. It is much lower than it was when Larry Hogan left office. What, Larry Hogan was at 70-some percent? Of people approving of him, while Wes Moore has been dipping to the low 50s. What was it last time? 51%, 52%? I think we're due for another poll, for sure. But do Republicans even have a viable enough candidate to pounce Wes Moore, even with the low approval numbers? I'm doubtful. I look at it the same way as with Democrats saying, oh, we're going to have this big blue wave come the midterms when it comes to Congress. I don't think so either. As low as the trust is with Donald Trump and even Republicans, and the polls show it consistently, and when you got a president in office, the coattails matter. And you would think with the people still frustrated with the economy and the affordability that Democrats would be in double digits, and they're not. Poll after poll, CNN of all places is saying you would think they would be more than 5 points ahead, but they're only 5 points ahead. All the things are lined up where Democrats should be way ahead. And that's how I feel in this case here in Maryland, with his low approval numbers, Republicans should have a chance. But do they? Let's go to the phone lines here. Let's bring on John from Parkville. I know I got a little off topic there, but what do you think about this? Is this meddling or not?
13: This is the logical outgrowth of the court case, of the court's decision in Citizens United.
11: Mm-hmm.
13: Logical.
11: Mm-hmm.
13: If we it because we now consider these organizations, corporations, and these nonprofit organizations as people with speech rights, this is the logical outgrowth. If and so if people don't want this kind of activity and don't want Elon Musk playing both sides of primaries in a pro-ICE, anti-ICE way to influence people on AI and data centers, then they have to get money out of politics. And Citizens United opened this door.
11: Mm-hmm.
13: And you are a fool if you are a politician and you don't walk through it.
11: Yeah, yeah, thank you very much. And actually, that is something I wanted to get into because there are some big what are those the betting, the sports betting, the online betting, what is it? Say it to me. He's going to write it for me. Anyways, they're putting so much money in the elections. FanDuel, thank you, FanDuel. Right, my last caller said Citizens United. And once you open the door to unlimited independent spending through super PACs, it's only a matter of time before campaigns and outside groups start getting more creative and walking that fine line, or they get more aggressive with how that money is used. And the irony is that Democrats and Republicans are both complaining about the system when it's used against them, but both sides have learned how to use it when it benefits them. Oh boy. Anyways, I want to get into a story that just kind of came in. It has to do with property taxes here in Baltimore City, and it looks like it may go down a bit. Stay tuned for more.
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10: Traffic and weather. Okay, in Harford County, we have Pulaski Highway eastbound. It's actually northeast. It is shut down. The eastbound lanes shut down at Sand Pebble Drive. And we are definitely seeing major delays. And it's also causing a backup northbound on Philadelphia Road. And it looks like northbound on 24. And so 95 would probably be your best choice as you travel between Edgewood and Abingdon. And then we have an accident in the city. It is on 95 northbound, just past Russell Street. Those delays begin before the Beltway interchange, and it's looking a lot better on Route 50 East as you head to the Chesapeake Bay Bridge. 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
14: 4:30, sunny 83. Good afternoon. I'm Robert Lang. Starting at the ABC News Desk, President Trump speaking with reporters on the tarmac before heading to Versailles after the disclosure of the text of the Memorandum of Understanding with Iran, asked about the agreement not barring Tehran from having ballistic missiles.
15: If other countries have them, it's a little bit unfair for them not to have some. A ballistic missile is not the same thing as what we're talking about when we talk nuclear. But if Saudi Arabia and Qatar and they all have some, I would say in relative proportion, I think it's okay.
14: The agreement largely remains a secret, but details that have been shown mirror those of the nuclear deal signed during the Obama administration, the deal the president had criticized. From the Commitment 2026 desk, Maryland Republican gubernatorial candidate Ed Hale accuses Governor Wes Moore and Democrats of trying to influence the GOP primary. The Moore campaign defending online videos and ads criticizing both Hale and Dan Cox. Baltimore City officials unveiling a new dashboard this afternoon for residents to track reductions in crime. The Ravens say training camp will have 12 free open practices between July 29th and August 17th. 2,000 fans allowed per day for the first time. No on-site parking. 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Online tickets for training camp practices July 9th available. Unlike John Harbaugh, who held practices in the afternoon, new coach Jesse Minter will hold practices at either 10 or 11 in the morning. At the World Cup, five matches on the schedule today, including England leading Croatia 1-0 in the 30th minute, U.S. and Australia on Friday. Kyle Bradish on the mound as the Orioles continue their series in Seattle tonight. WBL's coverage starts after the news at 7, first pitch 9:40. The Fed chose to leave interest rates alone. Stocks reacted. Details now in the closing bell report from Bloomberg News. 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
16: This is a Bloomberg Money Minute. Wall Street ends the day on sharp declines after the Fed's decision to hold interest rates steady. The Dow plummeted 506 points, the Nasdaq fell 354, and the S&P lost 91 points. Oil held steady, though, at $76 a barrel ahead of a possible peace deal signing between the U.S. and Iran soon. Inflation isn't stopping people from shopping. Retail sales jumped to stronger than forecast 0.9% last month, even as gas prices hit their highest level in almost 4 months. Shares of SpaceX fell 4.9% today, its biggest full-day retreat on record, snapping a three-day win streak since its IPO debut. And Johnson & Johnson closed slightly lower after announcing it has no plans to enter the booming obesity market. Instead, its CEO tells Bloomberg it's focusing on diseases such as cancer and aims to be the world's leading cancer company by 2030. This report is sponsored by Vanguard Investor Choice, a proxy voting program for eligible Vanguard index funds. I'm Monica Ricks. Bloomberg Radio.
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10: Traffic and weather in Harford County. Tough trip through Edgewood and Abingdon. That's because we have a crash that has Route 40 east. It's either east or northbound. It's sort of like northeast. It's going. That's shut down right at Sandy Pebble Drive. So you can't get by there. You could take Philadelphia Road. However, that's completely backed up. So I suggest 95. However, we just had a crash occur there on 95 North past Mountain Road. And watch for, it looks like we have a disabled vehicle on Maryland 10 northbound just past Furnace Branch Road. And in the city, we have accident cleanup 95 north past Russell Street. WBAL TV 11 weather, partly cloudy this evening, then becoming mostly cloudy after midnight, a low of 72. Thursday, tomorrow, becoming windy with a thunderstorm or two possible in the afternoon, maybe even a severe thunderstorms, and a high of 93. 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
11: All right, here's a story out of Baltimore City. If someone handed you $20 and said, don't worry, a lot more is coming later, would you call that some relief or would you call that a promise? Because that's essentially what Baltimore homeowners are about to receive. And the city approved a 1 cent property tax reduction. 1 cent property tax reduction got approved today in the Board of Estimates. So if your home is worth like $200,000, you'll save about $20 a year. If your home is worth about $500,000, if I'm doing the numbers right, you're going to save about $50 a year. Now, look, I am not going to criticize a tax cut simply because it's tiny or minuscule. A tax cut is still a tax cut. Direction matters. But let's be honest, what this means in real life. $20 doesn't cover a tank of gas during the war or before the war. $50 doesn't cover most utility increases people have seen of late. And for many homeowners, this isn't going to be something they can actually feel, right? What they are really asking residents to buy into is the long-term vision. Mayor Brandon Scott says this is just the beginning, folks, just the beginning. And the goal is to eventually drive Baltimore property tax below $2, just below $2 per $100 of assessed value. And Council President Z. Cohen says next year could bring another 4 cent reduction. Now, maybe if that happens, I guess we're going to have a different conversation. Because, look, Baltimore has struggled for decades with one of the highest property tax burdens, not just in the region, but the entire state of Maryland. It is one of the reasons, if you guys were following me earlier when I started my show back in August, I was home shopping. I had a realtor here in Baltimore, was looking at some property here, and I wanted to move not too far from my son's home in Fed Hill, was looking in Riverside and stuff. We were ready to pull the trigger on this row home, beautiful place. And when we were looking at the numbers, working with the mortgage guy and stuff, we're like, what? Why are we going to pay just as much as we paid for our old home that we sold that we didn't have for too long? Why are we going to be paying more for something that is worth less? And then we uncovered property taxes. We're like, yep, we're done. We're not doing that. That was the end of discussion. But our home shopping experience in Baltimore City lasted not even a month. But look, compared to the rest of the state, let's put some numbers in perspective, right? Baltimore City's property tax rate is currently about $225 per $100 of assessed value. Compare that to Baltimore County at $1.10, or Anne Arundel County, where I used to live, under a dollar. Harford County, what is it? It's also around a dollar, just 0.9779, right? Carroll County is about a dollar and a penny. Howard County, $1.25. Montgomery County, where you got some nice homes over there, $1.04. Think about that for a moment. Baltimore City homeowners are paying roughly double what many surrounding county homeowners are paying. Double. So more than double. So when city leaders celebrate on 1 cent reductions, I'd love to hear from you, residents. What are you thinking? What are your questions? Are you excited about this? Are you still asking the bigger question? Why are we still so far above everyone else? And that gets to what I think is the real conversation, because taxes aren't just about what you pay. It's what you get in return. The ROI, the return on investment. If a restaurant charged twice as much as every other restaurant in town, you'd expect the food and the service to be noticeably better. That That's called return on investment. And whether city leaders like it or not, that's exactly how many homeowners evaluate Baltimore. That's how, that's what I was evaluating when we were about to pull a trigger on a home here in Baltimore City last summer. I'm willing, you know, for the convenience so I don't have to drive so far and you know, commute. I was willing to make that sacrifice, but is it, but what do I get in return? The roads are still not up to par. There's still a lot of issues. What's my return on investment if I'm going to pay this much in high property taxes? If you're paying the highest property taxes in Maryland, do you feel like you're getting the highest level of service? I'd love, especially for Baltimore City residents, I love to hear from you because I can't speak for you. I can only speak for that brief experience about buying a home here or what my son complains about who bought a home in Fed Hill years ago. Not years ago, not too long ago. Three years ago, four years. I can't keep track. These kids grow up so fast. He got it right after he graduated Towson University. But anyways, do you feel like you're getting the best schools or the safest neighborhoods or the best infrastructure or the fastest city services? I can only assume by the types of messages we get here or the types of calls that we get, I think the answer is no. And I think that's one reason this issue resonates so much. Like I said, that is one of the reasons I ended up not buying a home in Baltimore last summer, because of the overall cost structure and the property taxes were part of that equation. And I didn't feel like I was getting my ROI. It wasn't the only factor, but it was absolutely part of it. And I know I'm not the only one who's done the math. And the challenge for city leaders is that after decades of high property taxes, residents aren't looking for symbolism here anymore. Oh, one penny, four pennies. They're looking for something they can actually feel or actually see. You know, this reminds me a little bit of finding that leak in your roof. If someone hands you a single bucket, that's better than nothing. But you're still looking up at the hole, wondering when the actual repair is coming. Maybe this is the first bucket. Maybe the roof repair comes next year. Or maybe this ends up being another promise that gets delayed when budget realities kick in. Because there is a deficit, don't forget, Baltimore City. You're still faced with that. And that's the question. Because if city leaders truly follow through with 4-cent reductions next year and continue lowering rates over time, then this could become a significant turning point. But if this 1-cent reduction, $20 for a $200,000 or $50 for a $500,000 home, if that's all the residents ever see, I don't think many homeowners are going to notice. So my question here is, if Baltimore charges roughly double the property tax rate of many surrounding counties, should residents expect double the value in return? And is this 1-cent reduction the beginning of some meaningful tax reform or mostly a symbolic gesture? So the lines are open, 410-467-WBAL, or you can also text me at the greensolutionsremodeling.com text line at 410-467-9225. When we come back, I'll get to your calls and your messages. 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
10: The Orioles are 6 games below 500, still sitting in fourth place in the AL East division. Last night, they lost to the Mariners 3-1. There was a total lack of run support for starting pitcher Brandon Young, who tossed 6 full innings and allowed just 3 runs. He did more than enough for them to win, but the offense kept them behind. Gunnar Henderson explained postgame how important it is to flip the page quickly.
1: Speaking for myself and me, you have to. Unbelievably frustrating because I feel like I'm putting in the right work to get the results to show, but haven't really showed up. So super frustrating, but it's just something that just happens with baseball. It's a hardest sport in the world for a reason.
10: The O's continue their series against the Mariners in Seattle tonight. 9:40 is first pitch. Kyle Bradish gets the ball for game 2. You can listen late night here on WBAL. Pregame starts at 7. I'm Valerie Preactor on the home of the Baltimore Orioles. 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
10: Traffic and weather. Okay, in Harford County, we have eastbound 40 completely shut down. Westbound's getting by. This is because of a crash at Sand Pebble Drive. So you want to take either Philadelphia Road or 95 instead. I would suggest 95 at this point because Philadelphia Road is really, really jam-packed from 24 up through Abingdon. And then we have a new crash Maryland 10, right around just past Furnace Branch Road. And we had another one. There it is. I lost it for a second. We have an accident on 295 southbound right at the Baltimore Beltway, causing quite a backup there. And we have a new crash on the top side of the Beltway on the inner loop at Delaney Valley Road, blocking the left lane. 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
14: 6 days before the primary, Republican gubernatorial candidate Ed Hale accusing Governor Westmore and Democrats of trying to influence their primary. 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
11: All right, if you're just joining us, we've been talking about Baltimore's newly approved 1-cent property tax cut. which city leaders say is the first step in a long-term plan to reduce Baltimore's property tax burden. Now, nobody's going, I'm not going to complain about paying less in taxes. The question is whether this is enough to move the needle, because Baltimore isn't starting from the middle of the pack. Baltimore already has the highest property tax rate in Maryland at about $225 per $100 of assessed value. And it's about double than what other homeowners are paying in surrounding counties. So while leaders are celebrating the 1 cent reduction that might save a homeowner $20 or $50 a year, many residents are asking a bigger question. If we're paying the highest property taxes in the state, are we getting the highest level of service in return? So let's go to the phone lines here. Let's bring in Bob from Baltimore. Thanks for calling in here. What are your thoughts on this?
4: Well, just real quick, you know, you've been talking about the property tax rate, but you don't seem to, not that you don't, the water bills in the city are astronomical mm-hmm. per month mm-hmm. compared to surrounding counties. I think I pay in a county home maybe $40 or $50 a quarter, and in the city it's $200 a month.
11: Yeah. Yeah, that's another big thing. Yeah, thank you very much, Bob. And as a matter of fact, this goes, and I talk about that too in the past, but I want to read this text from a texter. And he says, this is Joe in Pennsylvania. Pennsylvania, weighing in on Baltimore politics, but mind you, this is what he says. We have so-called businessman in the White House, and he's running huge debts. I think he's responding to how, you know, we Baltimore has a deficit problem, a spending problem. And I hear you, Joe. But at the end of the day, if your property tax bill is too high, or like my previous caller, Bob, said, your water bill is going up, your energy costs are rising, and your local taxes and fees keep increasing, that's not something the White House is controlling day to day. I understand most people are frustrated on both sides under multiple administrations about the federal debt. But a lot of our affordability problems are being created much closer to home. That's why I keep bringing up the conversation back to Baltimore and Maryland, because those are the officials making many of the decisions that hit your wallet directly. I don't want people, this is why I talk a lot about local and state politics, because at the end of the day, I don't want you to wake up and say, well, why did this go up? Why wasn't I informed? All politics is local. It is. We can have a conversation about the federal debt, but that's not what we're talking about right now. We're talking about Baltimore property taxes. Whether Donald Trump is in the White House or not doesn't change the fact that Baltimore homeowners are paying roughly double the property tax rate of many surrounding counties. Yet they don't get the return on investment. Look at our roads. Look at the trash cleanup. Look at the water. The lack of demand. Look at the failing schools. We pump more money in schools here in Baltimore City, yet they're not performing well. So, yeah. Maybe we'll talk about Pennsylvania politics another day. And let me squeeze in real quick, Bill, here, real quick. Bill, I'm sorry, you only have about 30 seconds here, but what are your quick thoughts?
4: Okay, this is real quick, and I'll hang up after.
11: Sure.
4: The guy paying $50 a month, you should have asked him if that was water and sewer. Mm. Baltimore City is water and sewer. Mm. Not that the bill couldn't be lower, but there is a difference.
11: Yeah, thank you very much, Bill. Appreciate that. Coming up next, I know some of you guys want to talk about Trump. Well, let's talk about him. I want to revisit a conversation I had earlier in my show, and it has to do about the latest developments with the conflict with Iran and this negotiations and what Trump said earlier today during the G7 summit. Stay tuned for more.
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5: Well, unfortunately, it's a real mess in South Baltimore for those of you trying to get to the tunnels. 95, 295, 895, they're all slammed northbound. But also 295 southbound is really terrible through Lansdowne. That's because we have a crash right on 295 blocking the right lane at the Beltway. And then in Harford County, remember, Route 40 East is shut down at Sand Pebble Drive, and that is causing, oh, guess what? They just opened up the left lane. So now the left eastbound lane is open. Should ease the traffic there a little bit. But keep in mind, Philadelphia Road is also pretty backed up northbound as well due to people using that as an alternate route. And we also have accident activity on the inner loop of the Beltway past Delaney Valley Road, blocking the left lane. We're definitely seeing delays on the inner loop all the way through Towson until you get to Pikes Parkville. And then Parkville from right around Harford Road over to Providence, the outer loop is delayed there. WBAL TV 11 weather, partly cloudy this evening, then becoming mostly cloudy after midnight and a low of 72. Tomorrow, becoming windy with a thunderstorm or two possible. We could see some severe thunderstorms tomorrow and a high of 93. I'm Mary Ann Perry, WBAL News Radio 1090 and FM 101.5.
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11: All right, when we come back, we are going to revisit the conversation we had earlier today, play some sound bites from Donald Trump earlier today when he spoke for over an hour. I'm not going to give you an hour's worth of content, just a couple of snippets here. But I want to hear your thoughts and opinions on the latest developments of the conflict with Iran. Stay tuned for more.
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14: Sunny in 84, a pair of Republicans who want to be governor are accusing Governor Westmore and the Democrats of interfering in their primary. A new dashboard is unveiled to track crime, and the president offers details on that agreement with Iran. One local congressman doesn't like it very much. You'll hear from him after ABC News.
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12: Davis, anchor Prime, streaming weeknights on ABC News Live. New details surrounding the memo of understanding between the U.S. and Iran set to be signed Friday. The 14-point memo calls for an immediate ceasefire on all fronts, including Lebanon. It also reopens the Strait of Hormuz and begins talks on Iran's nuclear program. ABC's Jonathan Carl says Iran would get key sanctions lifted.
26: The single most important sanctions were the sanctions that denied Iran the ability to sell its oil on the international market. Now, they did sell their oil anyway through its shadow fleet on the black market, but this cost Iran dearly. Now, immediately upon signing this, they have access to international oil markets, something they have not had for many years under many different U.S. presidents.
12: President Trump warned if Iran does not behave, military strikes could resume. The economic impact from the war is affecting interest rates. The Federal Reserve Board voted to keep interest rates unchanged, but signaled rate hikes could come later this year. ABC's Elizabeth Schulze has more.
13: What we're looking at now is a drastically different outlook for the Fed, in that at the start of this year, and even at the last meeting, we were expecting interest rate cuts. Well, now the possibility looks more likely from many Fed officials that it could be going higher.
12: In New York, a judge sentenced Gilgo Beach serial killer Rex Heuermann to life in prison without the possibility of parole. The 62-year-old husband and father, in a deal with prosecutors, pleaded guilty to the murders of eight women starting in the 1990s, the majority of them sex workers. Their bodies were not discovered until decades later. Along the Gulf Coast, residents are bracing for Tropical Storm Arthur, the first named storm of the hurricane season. Alerts stretch from Texas to Georgia with life-threatening flash flooding possible. In Louisiana, storm preps are underway in Covington, with homeowners and businesses filling sandbags to protect from the flooding. 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
14: 5:02, good afternoon. I'm Robert Lang. Maryland 2nd District Congressman Johnny Olszewski among the critics of President Trump's deal with Iran.
15: The 14-point preliminary peace agreement signed by the U.S. and Iran to cease fighting and de-escalate regional tensions includes the U.S. lifting blockade measures, permitting Iranian oil exports, and a $300 billion reconstruction program. Congressman Olszewski joined the T.J. Smith Show Wednesday questioning where that money comes from.
16: This $300 billion the president is dangling as a repair fund for Iran. It's unclear where that's going to come from or if Americans are going to be asked to fund that.
15: Olszewski called the MOU not a deal but a ceasefire and believes it will be difficult to get a deal.
16: I'm not convinced that we're going to be back at a place where we were even before the president ended the agreement we already had.
15: Nick Testoni, WBAL News Radio, 1090 and FM 101.5.
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17: The accountability dashboard, says Monzie Chief Stephanie Mambronis, allows people to track crime in real time and gives people data from neighborhoods and police districts.
18: Where we as a team at Monzie are out in the community doing neighborhood stabilization responses. And so we want to start to share some of that data, too, because it speaks to some of the prevention and intervention sides of our broader public safety strategy.
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18: 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And like I shared with you, it's only the beginning.
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14: Attorneys for Luigi Mangione, the Baltimore County native accused of shooting and killing UnitedHealthcare CEO Brian Thompson, are asking for a psychiatric argument to be presented at his trial. Defense attorneys are arguing that Mangione suffered an extreme emotional disturbance at the time Thompson was killed. From the Commitment 2026 desk, Maryland Republican gubernatorial candidate Ed Hale accuses Governor Wes Moore and Democrats of trying to influence the GOP primary.
19: Hale says recent ads targeting Republican candidate Dan Cox are really an effort to boost the opponent Democrats most want to face in November.
20: Dan Cox has run continuously for many things. I hate to even mention his name because he's lost at everything he's done.
19: State Senator J.B. Jennings joined Hale at the corporate office of the Baltimore Blast, the soccer team Hale owns, and said Governor Moore is engaging in dirty politics.
27: This is trickster games. It's a playbook that was done 4 years ago. It worked.
19: The Moore campaign says they'll run hard against whoever wins the Republican nomination. In Rosedale, Chris Chion, WBAL News Radio, 1090 and FM 101.5.
14: Day 7 of Maryland's early voting period ahead of the primary. As of 11 o'clock this morning, 6,200 people voted today. At the start of the day, nearly 3% of eligible voters had voted since last Thursday. Early voting will end tomorrow. And details have been finalized for a new high school in Howard County.
28: Plans for High School 14 have been in the works for years, but now land has officially been purchased in Elk Ridge.
29: Troy Park will be the future home of Howard County's next public high school.
28: That's County Executive Calvin Ball, who says Troy Park was chosen for several reasons, including that the property is already owned by the county. It provides a high school site within the Elk Ridge community. Ball plans to introduce legislation to authorize the transfer of some 49 acres of county land to the school system, and then it will be in the hands of the Board of Education to decide the timeline for the school's construction and opening. Caitlin Bancroft, WBAL News Radio, 1090 and FM 101.5.
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1: The Ravens have announced they'll hold 12 free open training camp practices starting July 29th, hosting about 2,000 fans per day. New this year, a revised ticketing, parking, and shuttle process. Orioles continue their series with the Mariners tonight in Seattle. At the World Cup, England and Croatia were tied 2-2 at the half. I'm Rick Hoschel on the home of the Orioles and Ravens, WBAL News Radio 1090 and FM 101.5.
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10: Traffic. Alrighty, it looks a lot better on Route 40 Pulaski Highway between Edgewood and Abingdon now that the lanes have been reopened. But we are still seeing very heavy and slow traffic on Philadelphia Road, which of course is Route 7. A little farther north on 95 in Belcamp, we have a new crash. This one's on 95 North just prior to Creswell Road, and we are seeing some delays from the Abingdon area. Then on the top side of the Beltway, watch for accident activity on the inner loop just past Delaney Valley Road. The left lane is blocked, and we are seeing delays on the inner loop as you head from Towson over to Parkville. And through Parkville, we're seeing some outer loop delays. I'm Mary Ann Perry, WBAL News Radio 1090 and FM 101.5.
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10: Weather.
3: The forecast for tonight, expect partly cloudy skies. There is a slight chance for a shower or thunderstorm. Temperatures drop back into the low 70s. It's going to be muggy. Hot and humid tomorrow with high temperatures in the low 90s with scattered showers and thunderstorms. And some of those could be strong on Thursday. Mostly cloudy on Friday with a chance for a few rain showers in the morning. High temperatures in the low to mid 80s. 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
14: Got a mix of sun and clouds, 84. 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WBAL's expanded pregame coverage begins after the news at 7. 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
11: Deal or no deal? Yeah, this is new developments coming out today with the conflict with Iran. Well, I mean, we've heard about it since about Thursday. This MOU, this memorandum of understanding, and Trump spoke today during the G7 summit. He spoke over an hour. I listened to most of it. A lot of it was repeat, but we got some cuts here for you that I want to play. I want to get your reaction. Here he is. Let me play this first one here.
4: Doesn't have to be. I let him know. I said, look, if you don't adhere to the agreement, I don't want to do that, but we're going to bomb the hell out of you. And I don't think that they're going to veer from the agreement. What else am I going to do? Am I going to say I'm going to take you to court?
11: Yeah. And again, it's pretty similar what he said. That was in the afternoon. Earlier in the morning, he said this.
4: No, it's not final. It's a memorandum of understanding. And if I don't like it, we'll go back to shooting at them, dropping bombs on their head.
5: What do you expect the word?
4: If I don't like it, if they don't behave, we'll go right back to dropping bombs right smack in the middle of their head. Okay? Because they've misbehaved for 47 years. All right?
5: Does it include
4: But nobody could have made this deal. I mean, the JCPOA done by Obama, he handed them $1.7 billion in cash, gave them hundreds of millions of dollars, gave them billions and billions of dollars, but he gave them $1.7 billion in cash.
11: All right. So, President Trump says, we got this deal with them. It's not a final peace agreement or treaty, not a completed nuclear agreement, but a memorandum of understanding that sets the framework for what comes next. And Trump's message today was pretty straightforward, that Iran will not have a nuclear weapon, and if they don't live up to their end of the agreement, the military option is still on the table. In other words, the war may be paused, but the leverage isn't gone. And that's where I find myself asking, what exactly have we accomplished? And how is this different from where we were before? Is this just a longer ceasefire agreement? Well, look, apparently this 14-point framework, this MOU, was leaked. And I read it. I got some of the details here. It It's the agreement would formalize the ceasefire, reopen the Strait of Hormuz, restart commercial shipping, allow Iranian oil exports to resume under certain conditions, begin negotiations towards a final agreement over the next 60 days, and includes a commitment from Iran that it will never develop a nuclear weapon. Now, do you trust Iran? I don't know. Well, there's a reason why I'm a little skeptical here, because there's still money involved in this. Because it also discusses the eventual release of frozen Iranian assets and references a massive $300 billion reconstruction and development fund tied to Iran's future compliance. Now, it's not coming from us directly. It is, again, mainly releasing these frozen assets.

0: Iran, $300 billion. Vice President J.D. Vance says any reconstruction development or fund would not come from us, the taxpayers. The idea is being discussed, that is being discussed, is that Gulf nations and private investment would provide the funding. And only if Iran fulfills its obligations. So that's an important distinction, but politically, that's not how many Americans are going to hear it. They're going to hear, what? Iran gets access to $300 billion? Because whether it's taxpayer money, which is not, sanctions relief, frozen assets, investment funds, or oil revenue, the reality is that it represents economic benefits flowing to the Iranian regime if a final deal is reached. And that's exactly why this debate feels so familiar. Because what are they going to do with that money? What are they going to do with that? Think back to 2015, right? The Obama administration negotiated the Iran nuclear deal, the JCPOA, and supporters argued it would restrain Iran's nuclear program and create accountability. And critics argued it gave Iran access to sanctions relief, frozen assets, oil revenue, and economic breathing room before permanently solving the nuclear problem. At times, some people were saying that the figures ranged roughly from about $100 billion to $150 billion were frequently cited as the economic benefit to Iran. And one of the loudest critics of that agreement was Marco Rubio, who was a senator back then. And back in 2015, he stood on the Senate floor and warned that Iran would use sanctions relief to, guess what? I'm going to play that soundbite again for you.
1: I think everything that needs to be said about the details of this deal have already been said. I do want to be recorded for history's purposes before I know what is going to happen in regards to this if it goes through. Iran will immediately use the money that it's receiving in sanctions relief to begin to build up its conventional capabilities. It will establish the most dominant military power in the region outside of the United States, and it will raise the price of us operating in the region. They're going to build anti-access capabilities, rockets capable of destroying our aircraft carriers and ships, continue to build these swift boats that are able to come on us, these fast boats that are able to swarm our naval assets. And they'll make it harder and harder for U.S. troops to be in the region. They'll also work with other terrorist groups in the region to target American servicemen and women. And they may or may not deny that they're involved, but they will target us and raise the price of our presence in the Middle East until they hope to completely pull us out of that region.
0: Yeah, that was back in 2015. I wonder what his thoughts are today. I was watching him stand next to President Trump as he's delivering this over 1 hour speech or responding to the press as well. He just stood there. But he was worried about what the relief would bring to Iran back then, that it would rebuild its military, which right now they don't have a navy or an air force, that it would strengthen its regional influence, support proxy groups, and eventually position itself to continue pursuing nuclear ambitions from a stronger position. His argument wasn't about centrifuges. It was about time and money and leverage. So here's the question I can't stop asking. How does Marco Rubio view this deal? Because if Iran receives these oil waivers and access to frozen assets and economic incentives and potentially access to reconstruction fund while the final nuclear details are still being negotiated, how is that fundamentally different from the concerns Republicans raised 10 years ago? It's not an anti-Trump question, because when I asked this question before, I was like, oh, I'm a Trump hater. No, it's not a pro-war question, because someone called me a warmonger. It's a consistent, a consistency question. That's all I have. So I want to hear what your thoughts are on this, and how is this any different than 10, 11 years ago in 2015? The lines are open, 410-467-WBAL, or you can also text me, the Green Solutions Remodeling.com text line at 4-

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11: In Harford County, we have a crash on 95 northbound just prior to Creswell Road, which is exit 80. The right lane is blocked, and we are seeing some sluggish traffic through Abingdon on 95 northbound. And then we have a crash 95 southbound just below the Beltway, and it looks like all the activity is on both shoulders. And then we also have accident cleanup continuing on 295 southbound at the Baltimore Beltway, and it looks like that's blocking the right lane. And this report is brought to you by Perennial Farm in Baltimore. WBAL TV 11 weather. Partly cloudy this evening, then becoming mostly cloudy overnight. Cloudy tomorrow morning with scattered thunderstorms developing later in the day. We could see some severe thunderstorms as well tomorrow at a high of 92. 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
0: All right, for those just joining us, President Trump says we now have an agreement with Iran, at least in principle. And the reported framework, the 14-point plan that I've seen that was leaked, would formalize the ceasefire, reopen the Strait of Hormuz, restart oil shipments, begin negotiations towards a final agreement over the next 60 days, and reportedly includes discussions about sanctions relief and frozen Iranian assets and even a potential $300 billion reconstruction and development fund funded by Gulf nations and private investment, not American taxpayers. But the question I've been asking is simple. Do you trust Iran? And how is this fundamentally different from the Obama-era Iran deal that Republicans, including Marco Rubio, spent years criticizing? I played a soundbite earlier. One of my texters says, we got to hear the whole thing. Yeah, it's about 6 minutes long. It's not too long. You can look it up. It's on YouTube. Actually, it's on his Marco Rubio YouTube channel, actually. Back in 2015, Rubio warned that giving Iran economic relief before fully resolving the nuclear issue would give that regime more time and more money and more leverage. So if Iran, again, is being offered economic benefits while some of the hardest nuclear questions are still being negotiated, what makes this any different? What makes it any different? It's not an anti-Trump question. It's not a pro-war question. It's a simple question. And I think deserves an answer, a clear answer. Like, I don't mind them getting money if they change their behavior. It's like a known person with a serious drug habit that really hasn't changed much and comes to you and say, hey, I need some money. It's been tough. I need money for food. What would you rather do? Give them money? Do you trust that they're going to spend it for food or trust it to fund their habit? For me, I'd rather give them the food. As I'll be like, okay, well, if you need the food, let me buy you the food and give it to you directly. Like, and that's the thing. We don't know if there's any changes here. $300 billion, sure, fine. If there's like a regime change, if people in Iran, the Iranian people, actually have freedoms there and women have the freedoms like they had before 1979, I could absolutely see the argument for helping a new Iran rebuild and reconnect with the world. But it doesn't seem like that's what we're talking about. We're talking about the same regime, the same leadership structure, and many of the same concerns that have existed before. That's why I think people like myself are asking whether economic benefits should come before we see some fundamental and serious changes. Not after 60 days. So I'd love to hear your thoughts on this. 410-467-WBAL. Or you can also text me at the Green Solutions remodeling.com text line at 410-467-9225. Here, I got a text that says, I think the biggest difference between this agreement and the one back then considers the political climate. You basically have a regime on the ropes. Are the locals, can they finally get the uprising that they've been looking for? It changes the whole equation. They may be on the ropes. I mean, we don't know where the Supreme Leader is. I know some people are like, oh, he's hiding because he knows. No, he's not hiding. They're hiding him because they don't want the public, the Iranian people, to see that he is probably on a ventilator, on a breathing machine, because he is severely hurt, injured. But the person that assigned this MOU is the head of the parliament there. And look, he's no I don't see him as anything different. If anything, he's gone along with the former Supreme Leader and helped execute thousands upon thousands of Iranians. Let's bring on Alan here from Ellicott City. Thanks for calling in, Alan. What do you make of the latest agreement here?
13: So I actually saw the 14-point draft, and I had answer your question about trusting the Iranians. I think the real question is, can you trust the system that is put into place in order to have those checks and balances that Iran will never develop that nuclear weapon? But my second point is that the wild card is Israel, because Israel was not involved in the negotiations. And yet, as part of that 14-point MOU, all the United States and its allies will cease hostilities. Well, we can't rely on Israel to uphold that portion of the deal. And if they don't, we're back at square one, because I think it really was Israel that initiated us to get into the conflict in the first place. So that's my thoughts on it, and look forward to hear your response.
0: Yeah, thank you very much. Yeah, there's more to this. Because there was, even in this 14-point MOU that discusses Lebanon as part of it. The final deal will confirm the permanent termination of war on all fronts, including in Lebanon. So... Yeah, that's another item on here, which we'll get into when we come back. Stay tuned for more. If you want to join in, 410-467-WBAL. When we come back, we'll get to your calls and your messages.
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11: Traffic and weather. Still dealing with accident cleanup, 95 north past Creswell Road. The right lane is blocked. That's in Harford County. And then we have on the southwest corner of the Beltway, we have, it looks like, an incident on the outer loop right around Wilkins Avenue. The crash on 295 southbound at the Beltway, that's been cleared. We are seeing major delays northbound on both 95 and 895 for those of you guys heading to the tunnels. I'm Mary Ann Perry, WBAL News Radio 1090 and FM 101.5.
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15: 5:30, sunny 84. Good afternoon. I'm Robert Lang. President Trump continues to tout the memorandum of understanding he claims the U.S. and Iran have agreed to. The agreement, scheduled for signing Friday in Geneva, and other nations at the G7 summit in Geneva releasing a statement in support of it. But the details are still largely unknown. The president, in a news conference you heard on WBAL today from the G7, also talked about reports the U.S. would unfreeze $300 million worth of Iranian funds and allow other nations to do business with Iran. The president defending those decisions and said he spoke to Treasury Secretary Scott Bessent about the option that the U.S. keep Iran's funds.
16: We have their money. We have taken their money. It's not our money. It's their money. And we froze it. At a certain point in time, I guess we're going to have to give it back. You know, if we didn't give it back, nobody would ever invest in the dollar again.
15: The agreement largely remains a secret, but details that have been shown mirror those of the nuclear deal signed during the Obama administration. That deal sharply criticized by the president. From the Commitment 2026 desk, Maryland Republican gubernatorial candidate Ed Hale accusing Governor Wes Moore and Democrats of trying to influence the GOP primary. The Moore campaign defending online videos and ads criticizing both Hale and Dan Cox. Baltimore City officials today unveiled a new dashboard for residents to track reductions in crime. The Federal Reserve under new chairman Kevin Warsh chose not to raise or lower interest rates today. It sent the stock market down. The Dow lost more than 507 points, nearly 1%, larger percentage losses in the S&P 500 and NASDAQ. The Ravens say training camp will run from July 29th to August 17th, with 12 free open practices and 2,000 fans hosted per day at the Under Armour Performance Center. But for the first time, no on-site parking. The team offering free parking at the Owings Mills Metro Center, with shuttle buses taking fans to the training camp. Online tickets are available July 9th. And unlike John Harbaugh, who held practices in the afternoon, new coach Jesse Minter will hold his practices during training camp at either 10 or 11 in the morning. At the World Cup, five matches on the schedule today. England leading Croatia in the 60th minute. Austria beat Jordan and Portugal, and DR Congo played to a 1-1 draw. U.S. and Australia on Friday. Kyle Bradish on the mound as the Orioles continues their series in Seattle tonight. WBL's coverage starts after the news at 7, first pitch 9:40. We're back with a detailed roundup of the day's top stories tonight on WBAL News Now at 6.
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11: Traffic and weather. The delays on 95, if you're heading to the Fort McHenry Tunnel, they begin, it looks like, just after Metropolitan Boulevard. And then you, as you pass by the Beltway Interchange, all the way to past Hanover Street. So sorry about that, guys. Tough ride there. Doesn't look much better on 895. Those delays begin before the Ritchie Bypass. And we're also seeing northbound delays on Belgrove Road. And 395 jammed as you travel out of the city. Now we are still seeing accident cleanup on 95 northbound, blocking the right lane right around Creswell Road. WBAL TV 11 weather, cloudy tonight, low of 72. Tomorrow, morning clouds, then scattered thunderstorms likely later in the day. There is a potential for severe thunderstorms tomorrow and a high of 92. 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
0: For those just joining us, President Trump says we have an agreement with Iran, at least in principle, with this MOU. And the reported framework would formalize the ceasefire, reopen the Strait of Hormuz, restart oil shipments, begin negotiations towards a final agreement over the next 60 days, and reportedly includes discussions about sanctions relief, frozen Iranian assets, and a potential $300 billion reconstruction and development fund funded by the Gulf nations and private investment. But the question I've been asking all afternoon since the beginning of my show at 2 o'clock is how is this fundamentally different from the Obama-era Iran deal that Republicans spent years criticizing? Because once again, we're talking about economic benefits and future negotiations and promises from Iran, while some of the most important nuclear questions are still being worked out. Now, one thing a caller just brought up in the last segment, I didn't get enough time to discuss it, is the Lebanon piece of this agreement. And according to this 14-point framework, the deal would end the conflict, quote unquote, on all fronts, including Lebanon. And there are reports that any final agreement would include understandings involving Hezbollah and Israeli military operations in southern Lebanon. And that also raises a huge question for me. Could this entire thing fall apart because of Israel? Because let's be honest about something. Iran isn't just another country in this story. Iran is the head of the snake when it comes to funding and training and supporting proxy groups throughout the region. Hezbollah in Lebanon is one of the most powerful of those proxies. So even if Iran agrees to certain terms, what happens if Hezbollah launches attacks? What happens if Israel believes Hezbollah is rearming? What happens if Israel concludes that Iran is using the ceasefire to regroup through its proxies? Because from Israel's perspective, this isn't just about Iran's nuclear program. It's about the network Iran has built throughout the region. And that's why this Lebanon provision may end up being just as important as the nuclear provisions. It's one thing for Iran and the U.S. to sign a piece of paper. It's another thing entirely to keep Israel, Hezbollah, Lebanon, and the regional players from reigniting the conflict. So now I'm curious to know what you think. Is the real challenge here the nuclear issue, or the bigger challenge whether Iran can actually restrain the very proxy groups it has spent decades building and funding? Because I think about this, the $300 billion that are attached to this, if they, you know, wink, wink, nod, nod, say, yes, we're going to behave. If they get this $300 billion, what do you think they're going to do with it? And we're back at it. I don't know, 6 months later, a year from now, 5 years from now. And if Israel believes those groups remain a threat, could that be the issue that unravels this agreement before the ink is even dry? Love to hear your thoughts. 410-467-WBAL, or you can also text me at the greensolutionsremodeling.com text line at 410-467-9225. Let's bring on Nick from Bel Air. Thanks for calling in, Nick. What do you make of all of this and the latest developments?
18: Well, Angela, I'm just going to really ask one question and then I'll get off the air. I will say that I haven't been up to date on the MOU. Has any of the MOU been released to the American public yet?
0: Yeah, that's what I've been going through. It's if you'd like do a quick Google search, let me see what term I used here. If you type in 14-point plan Iran, you'll see multiple news outlets that have it out there.
18: Okay. Yeah. Well, I'll look at it. I mean, when the Prime Minister of Canada says and he's read it and knows the details, and then the American people don't, I think it got to the point where our administration had to get something out.
0: Yeah.
18: The preparation for this, you know, Trump, you know, as much as I like some of his policies, there's no preparation on this trip. It's not setting us in the best light. Look, I love sports, too, just like he loves certain sports. But to go there unprepared and to talk about MMA fights in front of these leaders, it just doesn't look right, you know. But here's what Trump did right when this war started months ago.
0: Yeah.
18: Because he had staffers who had guts to tell him and help him with that opening speech.
0: Mm-hmm.
18: In his opening speech, he stated, "The people of Iran, it's time for you to rise up now. We will weaken them and we'll get rid of their military, and it's time for these people to step up, sacrifice." He said that clearly. What happened to that statement, Angelette, after he said it the first day?
0: Mm-hmm.
18: He doesn't say it for Venezuela anymore. He won't say it for Iran. It almost gives the American people an idea that Trump wants to make business transactions with these countries and get out. And if you're going to make a race between American interests that don't want to put boots on the ground or put people over there versus Chinese technology, which is already ingrained in Iran, who's going to get to that who's going to get to that uranium dust first?
0: Mm-hmm.
18: I don't think we will. Mm-hmm. And to give that country enrichment economically is going to put them back to where they were. So finally, I'm just going to say this. Iran has been losing wars for millennia.
0: Yeah.
18: 3,500 years ago, since the Greek and the Spartan and the Athenian alliance, Alexander the Great, they've been losing wars. They're terrible at them.
0: And they'll keep going at it.
18: They are great negotiators, Angela. Yeah. They are great negotiators, and they're pushing Trump into a corner, and they're getting from him a feeling that Trump is starting to appease them.
0: Yeah. Yeah, thank you very much. I appreciate it. Wow, that was jam-packed. And I agree with a lot that you had to say there. Like, I was even surprised. You know, he was at the UFC fight there at the White House lawn that ended about 1 o'clock in the morning. Next morning, he's over in France. He actually really, you know, I don't know if you, if any of you heard any of his remarks today. He was speaking for over an hour. First, he was laying out his speech. He had a bit of a, like, I think a teleprompter there, but of course he went off script. Marco Rubio standing behind him. I forget who else was behind him, but, and then he was taking questions from the press. He sounded tired. He sounded out of breath. It sounded like he had allergies or something going on, but look, you got to give it to him. But then he goes off. And it makes you wonder, why are we in this now? Because he did mention, he's like, oh, anytime I mention, and I don't have the audio for that, but I'm pretty sure you can find it online or, you know, tune into on YouTube. You can see the whole speech. But he did make a reference about the stock market. Every time he brings up the stock market, it makes you wonder, is this all really about the stock market? Because he mentioned something about, oh, when I mention we're coming up to a deal, the stock market goes up. When I say that we're not there or that we're attacking, it goes back down. I'm like, yeah, I mean, that's pretty common sense, but why are you even bringing it up? Here's a little bit more from Trump during today's speech. And about the money exchange and the funding.
16: If they're doing things right, if people want to invest, they can invest. But they had this $300 million fund. It's only $300 million fund. It's only if they're doing things right. Remember this also. When you talk about billions of dollars, they've had much more than $1 trillion worth of damage done. They got a long way.
0: Yeah. And maybe that's the difference. Maybe one of my texters is right. That right now they are so destroyed. They have no military, you know, no Navy, no Air Force. They've been hit countless times. That when we had negotiations back in 2015, it wasn't because we were in the middle of a conflict with them. They weren't being destroyed. So maybe that's the difference. I don't know. I'd love to hear from you if you can make out what is the difference between this MOU and the deal that we had back in 2015. The lines are open, 410-467-WBAL, or you can also text me at the greensolutionsremodeling.com text line at 410-467-9225. When we come back, we'll get to your calls and your messages. 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
23: A 30-year public servant with deep ties to Baltimore County, Izzy's parents survived the Holocaust to build a new life in Maryland, sending Izzy to Woodlawn High and Towson University. As a county councilman, Izzy stood up to developers and stopped school overcrowding, stood up for diverse voices in government, and stood up to Donald Trump's ICE agents. Vote for Democrat Izzy Patoka for Baltimore County Executive.
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11: Watch for accident activity. Looks like a brand new crash on the inner loop of the Beltway at exit 27, which is Delaney Valley Road. Looks like, boy, oh boy, it's really causing some problems, some backup, a backup there. I don't really see the lane data yet, but I'll let you know as soon as I find out. Then on the other side of the Beltway, the outer loop right around Wilkins Avenue, looks like a disabled vehicle is partially blocking the off-ramp there. And then we have another brand new crash just inside the Beltway on 95 North. Past the Beltway before Caton Avenue, blocking the left lane. 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
25: Maryland Republican candidate Ed Hale is accusing Governor Wes Moore and Democrats of trying to influence the GOP primary. Baltimore homeowners will pay 1 cent less in property taxes next year. The Board of Estimates approved the tax rate reduction on Wednesday. And in Jesse Minter's first training camp, all of the Ravens' open practices are scheduled to begin at either 10 or 11 a.m., different from previous years under John Harbaugh, where they were all in the afternoon. 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
0: All right, we've been talking about the latest developments with the negotiations and the MOU here with Iran, the United States and Iran. And let me read this couple of text messages, and then we'll go to the phone lines. It says, your description of the Supreme Leader reminds me of the Democrats with Biden, the Biden administration, keeping him alive, too. Thanks for the laugh. Here's a text. This is from Mike. He says, I voted 3 times for President Trump, but feel we lost this battle. And I think that is where some Republicans feel right now. As a matter of fact, there was an article in The Hill that features some prominent Republicans. Like, are we really here? Even the former vice president, Mike Pence, had made comments about this as well. Let me play this soundbite.
26: And then finally, calling for the United States and others to arrange for a $300 billion reconstruction fund when the IRGC and radical Islamists continue to be at the helm in Iran is deeply ill-advised. And again, I believe it smacks of the appeasement that we saw during the Obama years, the appeasement that Joe Biden tried to accomplish and was ignored by the Iranians. And we rejected categorically during the first Trump administration.
0: Yeah. Again, what is different this time around than last? Look, I don't want another endless war in the Middle East. I don't want American troops dragged into another decades long conflict. But once military action has been taken, I think American people deserve to know what exactly was achieved, not what might be achieved, not what could be negotiated later, but what was actually accomplished. So let's go to the phone lines here. Let's go real quick. Rapid fire here. Let's bring on Mark from Reisterstown. Thanks for calling in, Mark.
1: Thank you for taking my call. Great show as always.
0: Thank you. What are your thoughts?
1: The reason that the president of the United States is in a quandary right now is because unlike Hamas and Hezbollah, our president cannot commit war crimes. He had once said he would end their civilization, and then just the other night he said he would drop bombs on top of their heads. Mm-hmm. He can't do that because he can't kill innocent people. He cannot exterminate, innocent human life. So under the rules of engagement and under the rules of war, which I know quite well because I'm a veteran, mm-hmm. he can't do that. He can't commit war crimes.
0: No, he can't.
1: That's why his hands are tied. Right. Mm-hmm. So he's in a quandary right now. And at the same time, you have Hamas and you have Hezbollah, the ruling governing authority mm-hmm. over, certain state rep leaders and all that. And they don't believe in a two-state solution. Yeah. They're always chanting death to America and death to the Jews. And therein lies a quandary. He's mm-hmm. trying to find a peaceful way out of it, and I hope he does.
0: Well, thank you very much, Mark. Let's bring on Matt here from Middle River. Matt, what would you like to add to this conversation?
5: Hi, Angela. My thing is, this deal just stinks from the get-go. Mm-hmm. I don't know what Trump's thinking about. I voted for him, and I'm having a lot of buyer's remorse. I mean, this is just as bad as the Obama thing. But here's something that people really need to keep in mind when it comes to Iran. Mm-hmm. Iran, since 1979, has constantly said the United States is the great Satan and Israel is the little Satan, and they want to destroy us mm-hmm. by any means possible. And what I think is going to happen is, and this is also a buddy of mine who is from Iran, says unless you take out that regime, take out the mad mullahs that run that country, they're going to lick their wounds, they're going to rebuild, and mm-hmm. they're going to attack us with a vengeance. Mm-hmm. It's not going to happen today or tomorrow, but it'll happen in the next 5 to 10 years. And they're going to get help from China, from North Korea, and maybe even Russia to keep prolonging and rebuilding their nuclear weapons. And then how they could do it, think about this. They could take two cargo container ships, hit them with rocket launchers with nuclear missiles, set off the coast of the United States, about 50 miles off is all you need to be, and they could launch these missiles, and then before we can even retaliate, New York and D.C. will be vaporized, California, Los Angeles, and San Francisco would become vaporized. Mm-hmm. So if they could do it, it's just going to, are we going to allow them to do it or not? I don't think Trump has an end game with this. I think this is part of his flawed plan, that he's an egomaniac and that he thinks he knows better than everybody else. And then we're going to suffer for this.
0: Yeah, thank you very much. Thank you very much, Matt. And that is something that Marco Rubio had said 11 years ago. And you give him this money, and we may not see this happen overnight. And I said that earlier. We may be back at this a year from now, 5 years from now, 10 years from now. So I just... Look, I don't see that this is a great deal, at least for now. Stay tuned for more.
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11: Traffic and weather. Okie dokes, let's see what's going on with those crashes. The inner loop right around Providence Road. Before it said Delaney Valley Road, now it says Providence Road. It looks like it's on the right shoulder, but we are still seeing some pretty significant delays along the inner loop as you head through Towson over to Parkville. And be very careful passing by that crash because the people are out of their cars. It's actually a disabled vehicle. Then we have a crash in Baltimore City, 95 northbound, between the Beltway and Caton Avenue, blocking the left lane, and we still have accident activity or disabled vehicle activity on the outer loop, partially blocking the ramp to Wilkins Avenue. WBAL TV 11 weather. It looks like partly cloudy skies tonight and then cloudy after midnight and a low of 72. Cloudy tomorrow morning with scattered thunderstorms developing later in the day. There is the potential for severe thunderstorms tomorrow, and tomorrow's high 92. 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
18: He gave them everything, including a lot of money, which we don't give them, by the way, just in case you have any question. We'll be giving this out so you can read it and you can see. And it's a memorandum of understanding. If it doesn't get done in 60 days, that's all right. We go back to bombing.
21: President Trump touting the agreement with Iran. Not everyone likes it.
25: Representative Johnny O pokes holes in Trump's MOU. I'm Nick Testoni.
27: Manipulating the election.
28: Ed Hale says Democrats are trying to pick the Republican nominee for governor. In Rosedale, I'm Chris Cheon.
29: A new high school is coming to Howard County. I'm Caitlin Bancroft.
21: A possible change in plea for Luigi Mangione. Baltimore County's outgoing school superintendent lists her accomplishments. Ahead of Juneteenth and America's 250th, we take you to place honoring a Baltimore icon. We'll have an update on the World Cup and a preview of tonight's Orioles game after ABC News at 6.
30: From ABC News, I'm Michelle Franzen. The Trump administration disclosing terms of the proposed memo of understanding between the U.S. and Iran set to be signed Friday in Geneva. It calls for an immediate ceasefire on all fronts, including Lebanon, reopens the Strait of Hormuz, and resumes nuclear talks. President Trump says billions of Iranian funds could also be unfrozen if Iran behaves. ABC's Jonathan Carl says the deal falls short, though, of the joint agreement made during the Obama administration on nuclear program.
31: This is under the Obama deal. Iran reaffirms that under no circumstances will Iran ever, no time limit, will Iran ever seek, develop, or acquire any nuclear weapons. So that is something that was already in place in the agreement that President Trump ripped up during his first term. So there is going to be a lot of criticism of this agreement, and a lot of it coming from the people that were cheering the president on when he engaged on this military operation in the first place.
30: Iranian parliament member Mohammad Ghalibaf in an interview with Iran State TV claiming Iran won over the great military power. The FBI continues to search for more suspects in the alleged drone plot targeting Sunday's White House UFC event. Five people have been charged. Authorities say more than 20 others may have been involved in the plan.
2: That initial tip was given to the FBI by a local police department in Ohio after a mother of a 19-year-old suspect charged in these cases called because she was so concerned about him amassing all of these weapons and the concerning conversations that he was having online. And that led the FBI to then get a confession from him and search his phone and uncover this plot where they would have launched explosive drones at the actual fight, and then follow that as people were fleeing the South Lawn. They planned to position snipers who would take out high-value targets.
30: ABC's Alex Mallon. Along the Gulf Coast, residents bracing for Tropical Storm Arthur, the first storm of the hurricane season. 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
4: Good evening. We start with the war in Iran. As you heard on ABC News, President Trump touting that agreement as he wraps up his trip to the G7 summit and head home from France tonight. Back home, plenty of lawmakers not happy with that MOU, including Congressman Johnny Olszewski.
10: All of this, for me, TJ, just reinforces how hard it's going to be to actually get to an agreement. The MOU is not a deal. It is a ceasefire with reopening the strait and giving Iran sanctions relief.
25: Congressman Olszewski on the TJ Smith Show Wednesday discussing the 14-point preliminary peace agreement signed by the U.S. and Iran to cease fighting.
10: We've lost 13 service members. Hundreds have been injured. Tens of billions of dollars spent on the physical war. Billions for bombs, nothing for basics.
25: Olszewski also added he doesn't believe the U.S. will get back to where they were with the old agreement. Nick Tony, WBAL News Radio, 1090 and FM 101.5.
4: We turn to Baltimore City now, and the Mayor's Office of Neighborhood Safety and Engagement this afternoon rolled out their new online dashboard showing crime statistics through the city.
12: Users can track crimes like arsons, burglaries, robberies, carjackings, and homicides in real time.
15: For people who have questions about where there may have been shootings or homicides in our safe street zones, or even what the zones actually are, where they are on the map, we now have a place where you can go and do that in an interactive fashion.
12: Monsey Chief Stephanie Mavronis.
15: It's called an accountability dashboard for a reason. We want the public to be able to use this to hold us accountable and hold our other public safety agencies accountable.
12: You can compare crime year to year and month to month in neighborhoods, police districts, and the entire city. In West Baltimore, Phil Yakubowski, WBAL News Radio, 1090 and FM, 101.5.
4: In Baltimore County, police tonight investigating an accidental shooting that occurred at a home in Pikesville last night. Man shot by another man. Victim remains in the hospital. It happened around 9 last night at a home in the first block of Stock Mill Road. Attorneys for Luigi Mangione, the Baltimore County native accused of shooting and killing UnitedHealthcare CEO Brian Thompson, petitioning for psychiatric argument to be presented at his trial. Defense attorneys argue Mangione suffered an extreme emotional disturbance at the time Thompson was killed back in December of 2024.
19: At the time in which Mangione committed the crime, this is what the defense is going to argue, he had an extreme emotional disturbance. He acted upon that extreme emotional disturbance, and it was objective considering who he is in the circumstances that he was. And if that happens, it actually reduces the penalties that Mangione faces. He could still possibly go to jail or prison, but that's how it changes his case.
4: That is ABC News legal contributor Brian Buckmeyer. We'll have more on the Mangione case with ABC News legal analyst Roy Oaks coming up tonight at 6:16. From the Commitment 2026 desk tonight at a campaign event in Rosedale today, Republican candidate for governor Ed Hale accused Governor Wes Moore of trying to interfere in the Republican primary.
20: Hale was joined by fellow state Republicans next to a billboard displaying a campaign-style ad featuring Dan Cox with a disclaimer showing it was paid for by the Maryland Democratic Party.
22: It says, by authority, Wes Moore for Maryland. Mary Tidings, treasurer. So it's very clear that's what he's doing.
20: State Senator Jason Gallion of Cecil and Harford County says he supports Hale and he wants Republicans to choose their nominee without Democratic influence.
23: Don't allow yourselves to be fooled again like what happened 4 years ago.
20: In Rosedale, Chris Cheon, WBAL News Radio 1090 and FM 101.5.
4: It is day 7 of Maryland's early voting period ahead of Tuesday's primary. As of 11 this morning, 6,200 people voted today. At the start of the day, nearly 3% of eligible voters have voted since last Thursday when early voting began. Early voting ends tomorrow. The more than 100 early voting sites will be open until 8 tonight and then tomorrow from 7 a.m. until 8 p.m. Coming up, Baltimore County's outgoing school superintendent reflects on her 4 years. 6:06 on WBAL News Now at 6.
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1: Traffic. We have a possible crash on the outer loop in Overly right after 95, and that's causing 95 southbound to back up a little bit. And then we still have accident cleanup on 95 northbound prior to Caton Avenue, still causing northbound problems. Northbound delays are still with us from Metropolitan Boulevard all the way up to, it looks like, Russell Street. And the BW Parkway is very heavy and slow from before West Patapsco Avenue, northbound up to 95. And still major problems or major delays on 895 northbound for those of you heading from Brooklyn Park up to the Harbor Tunnel. I'm Mary Ann Perry, WBAL News Radio 1090 and FM 101.5.
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1: Weather.
10: The forecast for tonight, expect partly cloudy skies. There is a slight chance for a shower or thunderstorm. Temperatures drop back into the low 70s. It's going to be muggy. Hot and humid tomorrow with high temperatures in the low 90s with scattered showers and thunderstorms. And some of those could be strong on Thursday. Mostly cloudy on Friday with a chance for a few rain showers in the morning. High temperatures in the low to mid 80s. 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
4: Got a mix of sun and clouds, and it's a lot more muggy compared to the last couple of nights in our area at this hour. 80 tonight in Annapolis, 82 in Reisterstown, and 82 here at WBAL News Radio, 1090 and FM 101.5.
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4: 6:07, we have an update on our top story from this morning's WBL News Now at 5 a.m. Baltimore County school officials say a new school superintendent could be hired as soon as next week, now that the four finalists for the job appeared at a town hall last night. Today, the outgoing superintendent, Dr. Miriam Rogers, spoke to reporters. Dr. Rogers says the school system has made great strides in reversing chronic absenteeism over the last few years, along with upgrading school buildings and rising reading scores. But there are challenges ahead.
3: Math is an area, but the whole state is working on that. And so there's already a built-in partnership to continue to move that work forward, as well as the new state standards that are coming out for math.
4: Rogers leaves at the end of the month. Today, the Baltimore County League of Women Voters formally rejected the way the county is looking for a superintendent, noting it lacks effective public input. In a letter to the school board, the League of Women Voters president of Baltimore County asks the school boards to delay hiring a new school superintendent until more public hearings are held. A new high school is coming to Howard County.
29: Almost 49 acres of land now officially purchased for High School 14 at Troy Park in Elkridge.
5: This is a major step forward for Elkridge, for our students, and for the future of public education in Howard County.
29: After making that announcement, County Executive Calvin Ball says the fate of High School 14's construction now lies with the Board of Education. Construction could start in 2034. Guilford Park High School opened in Jessup in August 2023, which was the county's first new high school in almost two decades. Caitlin Bancroft, WBAL News Radio 1090 and FM 101.5.
4: And tonight, Baltimore County Animal Services calling for community support after taking 40 animals in 24 hours, double its typical daily intake, leaving the shelter at full capacity. Dr. Renee Villar, the Bureau Director of the Baltimore County Department of Animal Services, said the shelter has seen an upward trend in recent years as it receives more stray animals and owner surrenders. We'll get a report on this from WBAL's Tommy Clark coming up in our next half hour, 6:09 on WBAL News Now at 6.
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0: 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World Cup action, England beat Croatia 4-2, Austria over Jordan 3-1, and Portugal and DR Congo played to a 1-1 tie. I'm Rick Hoschel on the home of the Orioles and Ravens, WBAL News Radio 1090 and FM 101.5.
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2: Traffic. Well, I generally don't give unsolicited advice, but I'm going to give you a little advice. Stay away from northbound 95 through Halthorpe and West Baltimore. The delays begin at Metropolitan Boulevard and continue until you get to Hanover Street. And that is partially because we have two crashes. One is on 95 north, just past the Beltway, blocking the left lane. And then we have another crash that just occurred. This one is a little farther north, closer to Caton Avenue, blocking two left lanes. Still seeing delays on 295 and 895 northbound as you guys head to the tunnels. Also watch for delays on the outer loop right around Wilkins Avenue. There is a disabled vehicle partially blocking the ramp there. Looks like the ramp is pretty backed up. And looking pretty good along the rest of the Beltway. 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
2: Weather.
3: The forecast for tonight, expect partly cloudy skies. There is a slight chance for a shower or thunderstorm. Temperatures drop back into the low 70s. It's going to be muggy. Hot and humid tomorrow with high temperatures in the low 90s with scattered showers and thunderstorms. And some of those could be strong on Thursday. Mostly cloudy on Friday with a chance for a few rain showers in the morning. High temperatures in the low to mid 80s. 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
4: At 6:15, I'm Nick Testoni. Maryland Republican candidate Ed Hale is accusing Governor Wes Moore and Democrats of trying to influence the GOP primary. Hale said recent ads targeting Republican candidate Dan Cox are really an effort to boost the opponent Democrats most want to face in November. Baltimore homeowners will pay 1 cent less in property taxes next year. The Board of Estimates approved a 1 cent property tax rate reduction on Wednesday. It means in 2027, the tax rate will be $2.03 for every $100 of assessed property value. The rate will decrease by an additional 4 cents the following year. In Jesse Minter's first training camp, all of the Ravens' open practices are scheduled to begin at either 10 or 11 a.m. It's different than previous years under John Harbaugh when Baltimore regularly started practice in the afternoon. From the ABC News Desk, the text of the U.S.'s MOU with Iran has been released. It includes reopening of the Strait of Hormuz and an easing of financial restrictions against Iran and expectations moving forward regarding discussing the country's nuclear program. The document is set to be signed formally on Friday. The Gulf is dealing with its first tropical storm of the season. Arthur may bring what the National Hurricane Centers call the potential for life-threatening flash flooding. It is expected to move inland at the Texas border with Louisiana tonight. 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
5: It is 6:16. We turn to the murder case of Luigi Mangione, the Baltimore County native charged with the shooting death of UnitedHealthcare CEO Brian Thompson more than 18 months ago. There was a hearing today in his state murder trial. We'll go to Los Angeles live now and ABC News legal analyst Royal Oaks. This isn't an insanity plea, or is it?
6: Not. Insanity is where you don't know right from wrong. And Mangione's lawyers realized that would be a tough sell with his premeditation, creating his gun with a 3D printer and writing messages on a bullet. He planned it. He seemed to know what he was doing, and he tried to escape. He knew right from wrong. Instead, they're saying he had an extreme emotional disturbance. Now, we don't know what that means. It could be depression, suicidal tendency, PTSD, but we do know this. This is the strategy to move the case from murder, life in prison possibly, to manslaughter. He could be out in 5 to 25 years.
5: And there's also the possibility under this plea he could serve no prison time, at least at the state level.
6: Well, that's right. If the jury finds him not guilty or they're unable to agree, going back to the Menendez case, their first trial, it was a hung jury because half the jury wanted them to be convicted of murder, the other half mad.

0: manslaughter. Eventually, they were convicted. But there is a second trial, of course, looming, and that's the federal case in January. The state case will start in New York State in September. But in January, the federal trial could result in life imprisonment without parole. So he's got double trouble, but he does have the prospect of a less than a life prison sentence in the state court proceeding.
1: At the federal level, there isn't this type of defense. That type of defense is not allowed, right?
0: Right. What's happening? It's very weird at the federal level. People say, well, why aren't they charging with murder? There is no such thing as federal murder on the books unless you're on federal property. Instead, they've got him for stalking and interstate stalking charges. No death penalty because the judge decided that that wasn't a violent crime. But bottom line is, yeah, major trouble on the federal side, even though it isn't technically murder.
1: And ABC News Royal Analyst Royal Oaks, how common is this defense and how effective is it?
0: Well, it's very common. There are a lot of situations, as here, where you look at the evidence and you say, well, we'll say allegedly because we have to, but my goodness, it's overwhelming evidence that he executed him. And so it's rolled out a lot. But jurors are often skeptical about it. They're saying to themselves, well, yeah, you're going to exaggerate your psychiatric problems. Here's the wild card, though. The jury will probably be made up of people who hate insurance companies, or at least many of them do. That's allegedly why he took this step, and therefore they might be receptive to the emotional disturbance defense.
1: To be continued in the state case, state trial is set for September. ABC News, Royal Oaks, legal analyst from Los Angeles tonight. Royal, thank you very much for joining us on WBAL News Now at 6.
2: If other countries have them, it's a little bit unfair for them not to have some. A ballistic missile is not the same thing as what we're talking about when we talk nuclear. But if Saudi Arabia and Qatar and they all have some, I would say in relative proportion, I think it's okay.
1: That is President Trump this afternoon before leaving the G7 summit for Versailles in Paris on the agreement with Iran that apparently allows Iran to have ballistic missiles. There's also a $300 billion reconstruction fund. The question is, who's going to pay for all that? WBAL's White House correspondent Christopher Salas in Washington tonight. So who is going to pay that $300 billion?
3: Yeah, so this is one of the biggest questions, and I think tension points in all of this, Rob. Senior U.S. officials with the Trump administration, they read this draft memorandum to us today, and they said that it's going to be regional partners and private entities who are going to be a part of this plan of $300 billion, really for the reconstruction and the economic development of Iran. The details still have to be worked out as part of a final deal over the next 60 days. Now, the president and the White House are insisting U.S. taxpayers are not going to be a part of this $300 billion deal and this economic lifeline for Iran. But the president did say today that we have some of their funds, referring to frozen Iranian funds, and that the U.S. is going to unfreeze those funds.
1: So Iran's going to get its money back, right?
3: That's basically what's going to happen here, if they can behave, as the president says. So if they follow through on the MOU and what they're going to outline in regards to the nuclear material, whether they dismantle their nuclear program or they downblend, as they called it, some of their enriched uranium, that's something that officials have been stressing. As long as Iran follows through on its commitments, they will be benefited economically.
1: He also talked a little about the economic stakes of reaching this deal. Did he say why, if that is part of why he's pushing the deal?
3: You know, this was really interesting, Rob. The president touched on this a lot during his press conference today. He was framing this as an economic decision as much as a national security decision. Now, he has said all along that the central issue is stopping Iran from obtaining a nuclear weapon. But he also made it clear that he's been watching the stock market. He mentioned that oil prices have fallen significantly. He even remarked that today we are 4 weeks out from the Strategic Petroleum Reserve running dry. And then finally, one of the more interesting comments I thought was he didn't want to be remembered like Herbert Hoover, a president blamed for economic collapse.
1: And in fact, it was Herbert Hoover who was blamed for the Great Depression. WBAL's Christopher Salas in Washington tonight on the T.J. Smith Show today. Congressman Johnny Olszewski talked about this deal. This was before the president spoke. He doesn't think much of it.
4: all of this, for me, TJ, just reinforces how hard it's going to be to actually get to an agreement. The MOU is not a deal. It is a ceasefire with reopening the strait and giving Iran sanctions relief.
1: Congressman Johnny Olszewski with TJ Smith on WBL. 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
6: Preliminary government data shows infant mortality in the U.S. dropped to a new all-time low in 2025. The CDC says there were slightly fewer than 5.4 infant deaths per 1,000 live births in 2025, down from about 5.5 in 2024 and 5.6 in the 2 years prior. While it seems like a small decline, researchers say it is statistically meaningful and translates to hundreds of fewer infant deaths per year. A potential new weapon in the fight against fentanyl overdoses, scientists at Scripps Research have developed an experimental vaccine that trains the immune system to block fentanyl before it reaches the brain. In the study, vaccinated mice produced antibodies that targeted fentanyl and several dangerous fentanyl-related drugs, reducing brain levels of the opioid by about 70%. And the Maryland Department of Health has issued a health advisory for swimming in Upper Magothy Beach and Bayside Beach in Pasadena, Anne Arundel County, due to high bacteria levels. I'm Caitlin Bancroft, WBAL News Radio 1090 and FM 101.5.
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8: Traffic. Alrighty, I'll tell you, we're seeing a lot of congestion on the southwest corner of town where we had two accidents. They've been cleared. Actually, it's starting to look a little better. We still see delays from the Beltway northbound on 95. To just past 395 and still crowded on 295 northbound, and it just won't quit on 895. Man, you guys are stuck in some traffic. Looks like the delays begin before the Ritchie bypass as you head to the Harbor Tunnel. And we also are seeing interloop delays through Catonsville, and on the top side, we still have accident cleanup. It's on the outer loop of the Harrisburg Expressway, and it looks like the off-ramp is partially blocked right there. 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
8: Weather.
9: The forecast for tonight, expect partly cloudy skies. There is a slight chance for a shower or thunderstorm. Temperatures drop back into the low 70s. It's going to be muggy. Hot and humid tomorrow with high temperatures in the low 90s with scattered showers and thunderstorms. And some of those could be strong on Thursday. Mostly cloudy on Friday with a chance for a few rain showers in the morning. High temperatures in the low to mid 80s. 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
10: This is a Bloomberg Money Minute. Kevin Warsh held his first press conference as Fed chair today, announcing an overhaul to the Federal Reserve's operations, including five new task forces that will address its balance sheet, data sources, communications, productivity, and jobs. The Fed left interest rates unchanged today, but half the committee says it expects rate hikes later this year. That tanked stocks on Wall Street. The Dow lost 506 points, the Nasdaq fell 354, and the S&P slipped 91 points. Oil was also down slightly today amid a pending Iran deal, but held steady at about $76 a barrel. Shares of CarMax dropped today after same-store sales and used car profits declined for a fourth straight quarter. And Apple says it plans to release AirPods that have cameras late next year as part of a group of new releases. But you can't take pictures or videos with them. Instead, they'll act as sensors of your surroundings for Siri. 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I'm Monica Ricks, Bloomberg Radio.
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33: ABC News, I'm Michelle Franzen. The Trump administration disclosed terms of the proposed memo of understanding between the U.S. and Iran. It calls for an immediate ceasefire on all fronts, including Lebanon, reopens the Strait of Hormuz, and resumes nuclear talks. President Trump says billions of Iranian funds could also be unfrozen if Iran behaves. The Federal Reserve Board, headed by new chair Kevin Warsh, left interest rates unchanged, but the board signaled rate hikes could come this year.
34: Economic activity is expanding at a solid pace, despite elevated uncertainty that owes in part to the conflict in the Middle East.
33: Residents along the Gulf Coast are preparing for Tropical Storm Arthur, alerts stretching from Texas to Georgia in Covington, Louisiana. Residents spending the day filling sandbags to help with possible flooding. In Washington State, fire crews are battling a fast-growing wildfire outside Spokane. The upriver fire has triggered evacuations. Fire officials say one person is missing. This is ABC News.
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1: It is 6:31. Maryland 2nd District Congressman Johnny Olszewski among the critics of President Trump's deal with Iran.
4: All of this, for me, TJ, just reinforces how hard it's going to be to actually get to an agreement. The MOU is not a deal. It is a ceasefire with reopening the strait and giving Iran sanctions relief.
1: And the congressman with T.J. Smith this morning on WBAL, the mayor's Office of Neighborhood Safety Engagement today rolled out their new online dashboard showing crime statistics through the city.
35: The accountability dashboard, says Monzie Chief Stephanie Mambronis, allows people to track crime in real time and gives people data from neighborhoods and police districts.
36: Where we as a team at Monzie are out in the community doing neighborhood stabilization responses. And so we want to start to share some of that data, too, because it speaks to some of the prevention and intervention sides of our broader public safety strategy.
35: They can compare that data from year to year and month to month. The online maps include charts and graphics all at your desktop.
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1: Attorneys for Luigi Mangione, the Baltimore County native accused of shooting and killing UnitedHealthcare CEO Brian Thompson, are asking the court for a psychiatric argument to be presented at his trial. Defense attorneys are arguing Mangione suffered from an extreme emotional disturbance at the time CEO Brian Thompson was killed. That was back in December of 2024. This is at his state trial, which is set to begin in September. His federal trial begins in January. He could face extensive prison time for that. There is no such defense, the psychiatric arguments, at any kind of federal case for Luigi Mangione. From the Commitment 2026 desk tonight, Maryland Republican gubernatorial candidate Ed Hale accusing Governor Wes Moore and Democrats of trying to influence the GOP primary.
0: Hale says recent ads targeting Republican candidate Dan Cox are really an effort to boost the opponent Democrats most want to face in November.
2: Dan Cox has run continuously for many things. I hate to even mention his name because he's lost at everything he's done.
0: State Senator J.B. Jennings joined Hale at the corporate office of the Baltimore Blast, the soccer team Hale owns, and said Governor Moore is engaging in dirty politics.
3: This is trickster games. It's a playbook that was done 4 years ago. It worked.
0: The Moore campaign says they'll run hard against whoever wins the Republican nomination. In Rosedale, Chris Cheon, WBAL News Radio 1090 and FM 101.5.
1: It is also day seven of Maryland's early voting period ahead of the primary. As of 11 this morning, 6,200 people voted today. The early voting centers open until 8 o'clock tonight, and then one final day tomorrow from 7 a.m. until 8 p.m. Now, at the start of the day, nearly 3% of eligible voters had voted since last Thursday when early voting began. And again, the early voting centers open until 8 o'clock tonight, and then again from 7 until 8 tomorrow. In Aberdeen, a family is facing tens of thousands of dollars in fire, smoke, and water damage after a fire inside their home. WBAL TV 11's Kate Amara on how the fire started.
5: The fire that gutted a family's home on Baltimore Street in Aberdeen this week, caused by an e-bike with a lithium-ion battery that was being charged in the living room with an aftermarket charging cord. That's according to investigators with the State Fire Marshal's Office. A mom and her four kids now displaced.
6: She purchased this bike about a year ago, and she just recently decided to purchase this charging cord off of Amazon. She plugged that cord in, and within a few minutes, she heard some pops and cracks. When she went out to her living room, she discovered the e-bike on fire.
1: That report from WBAL-TV's Kate Amara, no one injured in that fire. And she was speaking to Oliver Akari of the State Fire Marshal's Office. Coming up, an animal shelter in Baltimore County at capacity, 635 on WBAL. News now at 6.
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7: Traffic. Alrighty, we are looking at accident activity northeast of the Beltway. It's Bel Air Road at Silver Spring Road, and we are seeing mostly northbound delays on Bel Air Road. Looking a heck of a lot better in Baltimore City on 95 for those of you heading to the Fort McHenry Tunnel. Still backed up on the BW Parkway northbound and 80 and 895 northbound as well. And then I-70 eastbound is pretty heavy and slow as you make your way to the Beltway. And as far as the Beltway, we still have a crash, disabled vehicle partially blocking the ramp from the outer loop to Wilkins Avenue. I'm Mary Ann Perry, WBAL News Radio 1090 and FM 101.5.
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7: Weather.
4: The forecast for tonight, expect partly cloudy skies. There is a slight chance for a shower or thunderstorm. Temperatures drop back into the low 70s. It's going to be muggy. Hot and humid tomorrow with high temperatures in the low 90s with scattered showers and thunderstorms. And some of those could be strong on Thursday. Mostly cloudy on Friday with a chance for a few rain showers in the morning. High temperatures in the low to mid 80s. 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
1: 6:37, every kennel at the Baltimore County Animal Services in Baltimore County is full. The shelter says it took in twice the normally daily intake of animals in a single day on Tuesday. Leaders fear the trend could continue. Here's WBAL TV 11's Tommy Clark.
8: Baltimore County Animal Services is issuing an urgent call for help after 40 animals came through its doors in 24 hours. At twice the daily average, it's only increased in recent years.
9: I wouldn't be surprised if we have many more days like that this summer. Our general trend has been upward. We're seeing a lot of stray animals and a lot of animals being surrendered.
8: The shelter is asking people to consider adoption as more animals continue to come in.
1: To encourage adoptions, the shelter is waiving all adoption fees through the Sunday, and those who adopt adult cats will receive a free or a PetSmart gift card to buy cat supplies, treats, and what have you. Details have been finalized for a new high school in Howard County.
10: Plans for High School 14 have been in the works for years, but now land has officially been purchased in Elkridge.
11: Troy Park will be the future home of Howard County's next public high school.
10: That's County Executive Calvin Ball, who says Troy Park was chosen for several reasons, including that the property is already owned by the county. It provides a high school site within the Elkridge community. Ball plans to introduce legislation to authorize the transfer of some 49 acres of county land to the school system, and then it will be in the hands of the Board of Education to decide the timeline for the school's construction and opening. Caitlin Bancroft, WBAL News Radio 1090 and FM 101.5.
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18: The Ravens will hold 12 free open training camp practices July 29th to August 17th with tickets available on July 9th. New this year, off-site parking only with shuttle buses to the Owings Mills practices. Orioles are on a three-game losing streak after falling 3-1 to the Mariners. Teams will continue their series tonight. Kyle Bradish on the mound for the 9:40 start. I'm Rick Hoschel on the home of the Orioles and Ravens, WBAL News Radio 1090 and FM 101.5.
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7: Traffic. Well, rush hour is definitely winding down, but we are still seeing heavy traffic volume on 895 northbound. It looks like the delays begin at B&A Boulevard as you head through Brooklyn Park up to the Harbor Tunnel. But 95 looks a heck of a lot better. Some patches of slow traffic through Morrill Park. And 295, the delays now begin at West Patapsco Avenue as you head north towards 95. I'm Mary Ann Perry, WBAL News Radio 1090 and FM 101.5.
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7: Weather.
19: The forecast for tonight, expect partly cloudy skies. There is a slight chance for a shower or thunderstorm. Temperatures drop back into the low 70s. It's going to be muggy. Hot and humid tomorrow with high temperatures in the low 90s with scattered showers and thunderstorms. And some of those could be strong on Thursday. Mostly cloudy on Friday with a chance for a few rain showers in the morning. High temperatures in the low to mid 80s. 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
20: At 6:43, I'm Nick Testoni. Baltimore homeowners will pay 1 cent less in property taxes next year. The Board of Estimates approved a 1 cent property tax rate reduction on Wednesday. It means in 2027, the tax rate will be $2.03 for every $100 of assessed property value. The rate will decrease by an additional 4 cents the following year. An e-bike fire that displaced an Aberdeen mother and her four children caused tens and thousands of dollars worth of damage. Grand State Fire Marshal said Tuesday morning that the fire gutted the family's Baltimore Street home, and it was caused by an e-bike with a lithium-ion battery being charged in the living room using an aftermarket charging cord. Tickets are now on sale for the 2026 Orioles Hall of Fame luncheon honoring Chris Davis, Storm Davis, and Jim Russo. The inductees will be guests at the luncheon in Oriole Park and Camden Yards, sponsored by Orioles Advocates and founders of the Orioles Hall of Fame. It'll be on July 31st at 12 p.m. From the ABC News Desk, the U.S. has released the text of the MOU with Iran outlining the reopening of the Strait of Hormuz, easing financial restrictions, and renewed talks on Iran's nuclear program. The deal is set to be formally signed on Friday. Tropical Storm Arthur is bashing the Gulf Coast. And as it moves ashore, the system is packing 45 miles per hour winds as it moves towards the Texas-Louisiana border. The National Hurricane Center in Miami predicts the primary threat is not wind, but life-threatening flash flooding. 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
1: 6:45, time to get some intel on some impact weather set for tomorrow. Bad news and good news here as we go live to WBAL Chief Meteorologist Tom Tasselmeyer in the WBAL TV 11 Weather Center. Tom, the bad news, I understand, is going to get hot and muggy.
21: Yes.
1: The good news, the severe threat, weather threat diminishing.
21: Yeah, we are still in that level 2 on a scale of 1 to 5, level 2 risk of severe storms, according to the Storm Prediction Center. But there are some things working against a widespread outbreak of severe storms. Strong west winds, which will heat us into the 90s tomorrow, but that tends to dry things out too. So if those strong west winds, which could gust over 40 miles an hour even without a thunderstorm, if that develops, we may get saved a little bit. There's still about a 30% chance of a storm popping up, and anyone that does pop up tomorrow could have some damaging winds as they move on through in the afternoon and evening.
1: And those storms, afternoon rush hour this time tomorrow, right?
21: Yeah, late afternoon into the evening hours, we'll be watching the possibility of some of those storms. Again, it's not widespread, but it is the possibility that some of the storms could be quite strong.
1: WBL Chief Meteorologist Tom Tasselmeyer, thank you very much.
21: Yep.
1: 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With Juneteenth on Friday and America's 250th birthday in a little more than 2 weeks, we are looking at some of the Baltimore natives who have a place in our history.
22: Thurgood Marshall, people don't realize he was a global an iconic figure.
23: It was.
22: And so we make the argument that Justice Thurgood Marshall should be to Baltimore as the Reverend Dr. Martin Luther King is to Atlanta.
23: Here of Justice Thurgood Marshall.
1: Reverend Dr. Alvin Hathaway is showing off the Thurgood Marshall Amenity Center. It's located on Division Street in West Baltimore. It's the elementary school where Marshall, the future NAACP lawyer, civil rights leader, and first black Supreme Court justice, attended. After $15 million of renovation, it's now a community center with, among other things, a legal clinic, health services, and an artist studio.
0: Why was it important to take this building and repurpose it, turn it into what it is?
22: Well, if you think about it, people grew up, decades of people grew up walking past this building as being vacant, abandoned, it being dilapidated. And I believe that if you're going to ignite a community, you take an iconic symbol and you restore it. In that restoration process, you have to understand the economic impact. So for 13 months, we were literally spending $1 million a month in this community. We had over 400 people employed during the construction period. I had a company that was returning citizens that did all my landscaping, all my work. So we totally involved the community in this process. They got economic benefit from it. And out of that, you could see the sense of resurgence and the sense of optimism that something was happening and occurring in their community that was positive and good.
1: The Thurgood Marshall Amenity Center is located in the 1300 block of Division Street in the renovated School 103 building. It has sparked a lot of renovation in that West Baltimore area. Dr. Hathaway envisions this as becoming Baltimore's Freedom Square. We're going to have more on this coming up Friday night at 7 and Sunday morning at 10 on WBAL News Now Weekend Edition. At the World Cup, 5 games on the slate, 3 have already been played. England beat Croatia this afternoon, 4-2. Portugal and DR Congo played to a 1-1 draw, and Austria beat Jordan 3-1. Tonight, it's Ghana versus Panama. That's coming up at 7 o'clock. And later tonight, Uzbekistan versus Colombia. And don't forget, Friday afternoon, the U.S. will face Australia. Coming up tonight on WBAL, more late-night baseball with the Orioles facing the Mariners in Seattle. First pitch here on WBAL 940. Glenn Clark will start the coverage with Orioles game day after the news at 7. He joins us now. Please explain why the Orioles can't win more than 3 games in a row this year.
2: It is amazing, isn't it, to not have a single 4-game win streak. Not that you can do that tonight, obviously.
1: Right.
2: You
1: got
2: to win 3 before you can get there. But yeah, that is remarkable, Robert. And look, inconsistency is the word. This is a team that has good baseball in them, and you see it in stretches, but then you see them, say, go 2-for-22 with runners in scoring position over the weekend in a series loss to the Padres. And you see last night them muster just 3 hits against Logan Gilbert in a loss to the Mariners. They've got to be a lot better than that, and they need a better version of Kyle Bradish tonight.
1: And I know you're going to be talking all about that on Orioles game day after the news at 7. Glenn, thank you very much. Glenn Clark, after the news at 7, first pitch tonight at 9:40. Coming up tomorrow morning, C4 and Brian Neiman talk to Anne Arundel County School Superintendent Dr. Mark Bedell after the news at 8, and Baltimore County Police Chief Robert McCullough after the news at 9. C4 and Brian Neiman with you tomorrow morning, 5:30 until 10, right after your first news of the day. WBL News Now at 6 at 5 a.m. with Taylor Bennett. Last week, Harford County enacted an ordinance banning data centers, other Maryland jurisdictions delaying allowing them. And in his commentary tonight, our 98 Rock colleague Josh Spiegel says that represents unity.
3: We have enough noise in our neighborhoods. Leaf blowers, lawnmowers, crows. I can tolerate one squawking crow, but a symphony of 50? Uh-uh. Add the steady hum of an AI data center, and I'll go completely mad. Not only do data centers use enough electricity to power an entire city that'll send your electric bill into the stratosphere, they drain water supplies. Data centers also release what's known as waste heat. The temperature in the area around one Phoenix data center rose 4 degrees. Then there's the land these behemoth buildings occupy. A proposed data center near the Montana town of Broadview would be the size of 3,800 football fields. We don't need data centers on land. Elon Musk wants them in space. Let the Martians deal with them. Billionaire businessman Peter Thiel wants them floating on the ocean. He's backing an Oregon company's plan to launch data centers on the surface of the water where waves will generate their power. The head of the company says they resemble giant Roombas. China put a data center on the ocean floor in the East China Sea. The servers are cooled by seawater. Back on land, it's refreshing to see Harford County residents standing up to the man, winning the fight to get data centers permanently banned. As we approach the nation's 250th anniversary, we should remember, this is what America's all about, uniting in our hatred of data centers. I'm Josh Spiegel. Hear me mornings on 98 Rock.
4: This is a Bloomberg Money Minute. No surprises from the Federal Reserve today, which has decided to leave interest rates unchanged for a fourth straight time. In fact, many officials are now penciling in the possibility of an interest rate hike before the end of the year, possibly by October. On an optimistic note, though, the Fed says members will deliver price stability, sending a clear signal that controlling inflation is a high priority. Still, stocks dropped sharply today on Wall Street. The Dow lost 507 points, the Nasdaq fell 354, and the S&P slipped 91 points. The housing market's picking up, with pending sales of U.S. existing homes showing their strongest gain in nearly 2 years in May. And Papa John's is delivering on its plan to close 300 stores by the end of 2027. The pizza chain's already closed dozens of locations and expected to slice about 200 more by the end of this year. This report is sponsored by Vanguard Investor Choice, a proxy voting program for eligible Vanguard index funds. I'm Monica Ricks, Bloomberg Radio.
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7: Traffic. Well, look at this. 95 northbound through the city is finally looking better as you head to the Fort McHenry Tunnel. Just a little pocket of slowing as you approach Washington Boulevard. Other than that, it's a straight shot. We are still seeing some delays on 895 northbound, but that looks better than it did before. Now the delays begin right around the Ritchie Bypass, but not before. And 295 is still a little crowded northbound as you approach 95. Hope you have a great night. I'm Marianne Perry, WBAL News Radio 1090 and FM 101.5.
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7: Weather.
19: The forecast for tonight, expect partly cloudy skies. There is a slight chance for a shower or thunderstorm. Temperatures drop back into the low 70s. It's going to be muggy. Hot and humid tomorrow with high temperatures in the low 90s with scattered showers and thunderstorms. And some of those could be strong on Thursday. Mostly cloudy on Friday with a chance for a few rain showers in the morning. High temperatures in the low to mid 80s. 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
1: Tomorrow's the final day of the eight-day early voting period ahead of Tuesday's primary. The more than 100 early voting centers, which remain open until 8 o'clock tonight, will be open one more day tomorrow from 7 a.m. until 8 p.m. Governor Wes Moore will lead a meeting of the Board of Public Works in Annapolis tomorrow morning. It'll be the last of the current fiscal year. And tomorrow is the last day of school for students in Hartford, Howard, Montgomery, and Prince George's counties. That is WBAL News Now at 6. For this Wednesday night, Orioles baseball at this hour tomorrow on WBAL, so we're back with you on Friday night. I'm Robert Lang. Thanks for joining us on the ride home tonight. The Daily Briefing with Brian Niemann is next here on WBAL.
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14: My understanding of the memorandum of understanding is that it's not good. This deal, complete with electronic signatures, is a glorified ceasefire. All it does is buy Iran more time. Time to tap the president along and drag him into a weaker position. The goal is just to wait him out. They, the Iranians, know he doesn't want to drop bombs again. The clearest example of that was when the Apache helicopter was shot down last week and he told the Wall Street Journal immediately after that it wasn't a big deal, that the pilot was fine. Yeah, if you have to be convinced by the Secretary of War to respond with force after a helicopter was shot down over the Strait of Hormuz during a ceasefire, you're a dove, no matter what hawkish stuff you can truth out on social media. This deal mainly is bad because it doesn't do the things that the president has demanded. Guarantees of no nukes, guarantees of no funding of proxies, getting the nuclear dust. The only thing we do get is opening the Strait of Hormuz, but even that is up to 30 days from now. We apparently didn't even negotiate no Iranian ships there until the Strait is fully open. Keep the blockade in place until we get a fully open Strait of Hormuz. Donald Trump has violated his own code with this deal. He is leaving Iran to the next president. And he has started a war that he wasn't prepared to finish. That's today's briefing. I'm Brian Niemann. Join me with C4 Thursday morning, 5:30 to 10 on WBAL News Radio 1090, FM 101.5, and the WBAL radio app.
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6: Tomorrow, some of us will wake up and it will be our last day on this earth. It will be unexpected and without warning. 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
3: Mostly cloudy skies and 82. Good evening, I'm Nick Testoni. From the Commitment 2026 test, Maryland Republican gubernatorial candidate Ed Hale is accusing Governor Wes Moore and Democrats of trying to influence the GOP primary. Representative Johnny O pokes holes in Trump's MOU and a change in the upcoming Ravens practice schedule. Those stories after ABC News at 7 o'clock.
4: From ABC News, I'm Dave Packer. A White House official confirms to ABC News that President Trump in France for the G7 summit signed that memorandum of understanding with Iran today to end the war. It would lift the American blockade of Iranian ports, reward Iran for reopening the Strait of Hormuz, and lay the groundwork for 60 days of future talks about their nuclear program. President Trump asked how the memorandum will deliver results if it's not binding.
5: Does it have to be? I let him know. I said, look, if you don't adhere to the agreement, I don't want to do that. But we're going to bomb the hell out of you. And I don't think that they're going to veer from the agreement. What else am I going to do? Am I going to say I'm going to take you to court?
4: The Federal Reserve announcing it will leave interest rates unchanged. It was Kevin Warsh's first rate announcement as Fed chair.
6: Economic activity is expanding at a solid pace, despite elevated uncertainty that owes in part the conflict in the Middle East.
4: President Trump playing hardball with the Senate, saying that he will not approve FISA, a key national security tool that has already expired, until Republicans pass a sweeping voter ID law.
7: The president says he's also delaying the nomination of Jay Clayton to serve as the director of national intelligence until his other judicial nominees get through. Clayton was scheduled to start his confirmation hearings today. This means that Bill Pulte, a man with no intelligence experience, will be serving in that role for now. Republicans are no fan of Pulte. The president knows that, and now he's using it as leverage.
4: ABC's Rachel Scott. Lawyers for accused UnitedHealthcare CEO killer Luigi Mangione offered a new defense that could mean a reduced charge in his state murder case.
8: After spending about 18 months arguing he was not responsible for the death of UnitedHealthcare CEO Brian Thompson, Luigi Mangione's lawyers signaled that they're instead going to argue that he was going through an emotional episode.
4: ABC's Peter Haralambos. A judge today sentencing convicted Gilgo Beach serial killer Rex Uhrman to life in prison. You're listening to ABC News.
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3: At 7:02, I'm Nick Testoni. From the Commitment 2026 desk, Maryland Republican gubernatorial candidate Ed Hale is accusing Governor Wes Moore and Democrats of trying to influence the GOP primary.
9: Hale says recent ads targeting Republican candidate Dan Cox are really an effort to boost the opponent Democrats most want to face in November.
10: Dan Cox has run continuously for many things. I hate to even mention his name because he's lost at everything he's done.
9: State Senator J.B. Jennings joined Hale at the corporate office of the Baltimore Blast, the soccer team Hale owns, and said Governor Moore is engaging in dirty politics.
11: This is trickster games. It's a playbook that was done 4 years ago. It worked.
9: The Moore campaign says they'll run hard against whoever wins the Republican nomination. In Rosedale, Chris Cheon, WBAL News Radio 1090 and FM 101.5.
3: The 14-point preliminary peace agreement signed by the U.S. and Iran to cease fighting and de-escalate regional tensions includes the U.S. lifting blockade measures, permitting Iranian oil exports, and $300 billion reconstruction program. Congressman Johnny Olszewski joined the TJ Smith Show Wednesday questioning where that money's coming from.
12: This $300 billion the president is dangling as a repair fund for Iran, it's unclear where that's going to come from or if Americans are going to be asked to fund that.
3: Olszewski called the MOU not a deal, but a ceasefire, and believes it will be difficult to get a deal.
12: I'm not convinced that we're going to be back at a place where we were even before the president ended the agreement we already had.
3: The Board of Estimates approved a 1 cent property tax reduction on Wednesday in Baltimore. However, the homestead tax credit cap will increase to 5%. Mayor Brandon Scott insists most of the homeowners in the city will come out ahead with the trade-off.
0: I won't say no one, but we're talking about overwhelmingly the folks in Baltimore City, and the average homeowner in Baltimore City will see a reduction, overwhelmingly, by far.
3: The tax rate will be $2.03 for every $100 of assessed property value. In Jesse Minter's first training camp, all of the Ravens' open practices are scheduled to begin at either 10 a.m. or 11 a.m. It's different than previous years under John Harbaugh, when Baltimore regularly started practice in the afternoon. It's 7:04.
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13: Traffic.
14: 895 northbound, it's stop and go from the Route 2 Spur to the Harbor Tunnel. Might want to take the Fort McHenry as an alternative. Inner loop of the Beltway in Hellthorpe is slow from 895 to Wilkins Avenue. As for the outer loop of the Beltway, no delays being reported. Traveling between the two Beltways, you're good to go on 95 from Baltimore to D.C. But on the BW Parkway, southbound at Jessup, traffic is slow from 175 to 198. I'm Albie D, WBAL News Radio, 1090 and FM 101.5.
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13: Weather.
15: The forecast for tonight, expect partly cloudy skies. There is a slight chance for a shower or thunderstorm. Temperatures drop back into the low 70s. It's going to be muggy. Hot and humid tomorrow with high temperatures in the low 90s with scattered showers and thunderstorms. And some of those could be strong on Thursday. Mostly cloudy on Friday with a chance for a few rain showers in the morning. High temperatures in the low to mid 80s. 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
3: Currently cloudy skies and 81 in Baltimore. 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
16: And as Nick mentioned, an expanded Orioles Game Day this evening. Glenn Clark with you here on WBAL as we get ready for Game 2 between the Orioles and Mariners. Ryan Leshko running the show. Cobb Radish, George Kirby, the pitching matchup. The Orioles, once again, trying to get out of a losing funk. They've lost three straight dating back to Friday night and winning that opener against the Padres. Last night, they began this road swing on the West Coast, and early on, it looked like perhaps they were going to have something cooking against Logan Gilbert. Taylor Ward led off the game with a double that was inches away from being a leadoff home run. Pete Alonso with two outs would work a walk, and then the rookie, Samuel Basayo, came through.
17: And the pitch. Basayo, a line drive into right. That's a base hit. Ward comes down to score, and it's 1-0 Orioles. Two out RBI hit for Samuel Basayo. Alonso stops at second. Job well done by the rookie to get that run home. And now Basayo with 30 runs batted in.
16: That's how it sounded right here on WBAL. Orioles drawing first blood on the road, but they didn't draw much more blood. In fact, they didn't draw any more blood. Not Brandon Young's fault what happened last night. Brandon Young was effective, worked six innings, quality start, three earned runs, four hits, technically six innings and change. We'll get back to that. Did walk four, so he was a little bit ineffective, a little wild, but struck out just two. He also was getting the job done defensively in the second inning.
17: A bunt by Ref Snyder up the third baseline. Barehanded by Young. He fires to first in time. A great play by Brandon Young.
16: Yeah, that was a very impressive play by Brandon Young, and the Orioles were able to prevent the Mariners from scoring in the second inning. It remained a 1-0 game on to the third. In the third, the Mariners got something going. Miles Mastroboni walked, then J.P. Crawford walked, and then a man who's had a few big hits in his career, Julio Rodriguez, came to the plate.
18: The 1-0. Swinging a soft liner into left field, a base hit. Speeding towards third, Mastroboni is being wheeled down the line. He will score. The throw from Ward goes to third base, and we're tied at one. Julio Rodriguez drives in his 35th of the season. A soft line drive single into left field ties this game.
16: 1-1 game into the fifth inning when Pete Alonso was getting it done with the glove.
17: Fourth inning of work. This pitch is a line drive snared at first base by a diving Alonso. And on one pitch and out, that ball was hit very sharply down the right field line. If it gets by Alonso, it's at least a double, maybe a triple. It would have been right in that corner, but it's a line out and a great play by Pete. And what a first base he has played.
16: Remember, Pete Alonso's reputation coming into this season, coming over from New York, obviously all bat, not a very good defensive first baseman. He has clearly been a much better defensive first baseman than he had been during his time with the Mets. Could have used a little bit more with the bat last night. So remains 1-1. Let's move forward to the seventh inning, and the story of last night's game was Mariners starter Logan Gilbert.
18: The 1-2, swing and a miss. Got him with a splitter. Another strikeout for Logan Gilbert. He has struck out double figures tonight, 10 punchouts, and a brilliant performance for Logan Gilbert. He retires 19 of the final 20 batters that came to the plate for the Orioles.
16: Yeah, Logan Gilbert went seven innings, allowed one earned run, two hits, one walk, and as you just heard from Ben Wagner, 10 strikeouts on the night for the Mariners starter, who now sits at a 1.03 whip and 3.43 ERA on the season. He was spectacular, and he kept the Mariners in it, and in the bottom of the seventh, they would finally take advantage of it. Victor Robles singles. Colt Emerson singles. The Orioles go get Brandon Young with a couple of runners on base. Maybe that was a spot where you would think they would turn to Rico Garcia with Ryan Helsley now back and again into the closer role. You would think that the biggest leverage spot of the game would be where you would want to go to Rico Garcia. Instead, they go to Grant Wolfram. He comes on. Mastroboni with a sacrifice bunt, puts runners at second and third and one out. J.P. Crawford walked. That was rough. Bases loaded, just one out. Back off the injured list, Cal Raleigh at the plate.
18: The 0-1 pitch. Raleigh with a liner into left center field. That's down for a base hit. And two runs head to the plate. The first one is in with Robles. The play at the plate, not in time. Emerson right behind him with an aggressive read. Went streaking right on the heels of Robles. And it was a bang-bang play right on top of the dish. The throw came in from Couser. Rutschman had the tag attempt. The Orioles go back to the video replay room. Did they want a review on that play at the plate? And they say play on.
16: Yeah, play on was the right call. Emerson was safe. He did a great job. Had a phenomenal read. Got around in a hurry, as you heard described by Ben Wagner. I mean, he was like a half a step behind Victor Robles to make sure that he got home on that play. Made it a 3-1 game. Craig Albernaz talking after the game about the difficulty of the walk to J.P. Crawford.
13: No, I think the biggest thing that hurt that inning was the walk to J.P. Yeah, once... You know, once you kind of walk JP with the bases loaded, you kind of forced the pitch to Cal there and didn't have many options after that.
16: And that's sort of the issue, right? Like, that you could say, hey, that even if you get JP Crawford, there's still only two outs and you got runners on second and third. But what he just alluded to, you don't really have to go after Cal Raleigh in that spot if you're able to get JP Crawford. You have the ability to make the pitches that you want to make, and worst case scenario, you put him on. In the end, Cal Raleigh got a pitch that he liked. He delivered it, and the Orioles really didn't get much of anything going. Admittedly, in the ninth, they did finally get another base hit, their first base hit since the first inning, when Adley Rutschman got an infield single to the left side of the infield. So that did bring the tying run to the plate. Pete Alonso struck out. Samuel Basayo, again, representing the tying run with two outs in the ninth inning.
17: A humpback liner past second base, fielded by the shortstop Emerson. He goes to first, and that's your ball game. And the first of three here in Seattle, the Mariners beat the Orioles 3-1. Emerson, the shortstop, positioned well near the bag at second. He waited for it to land. It was not hit all that sharply. And then he made a perfect strike throw to first.

0: It has dissipated with a three-game losing streak. The Orioles still, however, are just 2.5 games out of a playoff spot as the Athletics lost to the Pirates last night. They now sit at 36-37, so under 500, but holding the final wild card spot in the American League. I say the Orioles are just 2.5 games back, but there's a bunch of teams between the Athletics and the Orioles. It is a mess of teams just under 500 in the American League. The Orioles not showing consistent signs of being able to step in and assert themselves as a team that can move up in the standings. After the game, Craig Albernaz recognized that it was probably going to be a game where runs were going to be at a premium.
1: Yeah, absolutely. I think we, the top of the first, we did a good job against some good swings. Basayo with a great two-out RBI there on a tough slider, and it looked like we were going to get some things going. Then Kirby, to his credit, settled in. I mean, I felt like he retired like 18 straight. I'm not sure what it was, but he really settled in. His fastball had great life today. But yeah, run's going to be at a premium, and we came out on the short end.
0: I just caught that he said Kirby, who of course is starting tonight for the Mariners. It was Logan Gilbert last night. They're both very good. And maybe he was thinking about it because the last time George Kirby faced the Orioles, he had 10 strikeouts. Something about Mariner starters. Acknowledging the Mariners have had an outstanding rotation now for a few years, but kind of interesting that in Craig Albernaz's mind, Logan Gilbert was George Kirby, who they have to go after tonight and try to do a better job against. Look, it's easy to say, hey, this is going to happen sometimes, right? You're going up against a legitimate ace type of starter in Logan Gilbert. He is phenomenal. He had everything working last night. The Orioles attempted to have a strategy of maybe trying to ambush him. I referenced the first pitch of the game. You saw Taylor Ward tag him, and it was a windy night in normal conditions. That would have been a home run, but the wind was just blowing in enough to keep it in the ballpark. Perhaps that was the right strategy, and Logan Gilbert was still just that dominant. You can excuse that. You can say these things are going to occur. The problem is it can't happen again when you face another really good starting pitcher tonight. And that's one of the issues the Orioles are facing. You can't keep saying, well, the excuse is the other guy's really good. It's not like the Orioles have been a very consistent offense all season long, and last night was the first time that they struggled against a really good starter. Their offensive inconsistencies have been pronounced as the season has gone on. They're an offense that should be capable of being one of the top offenses in the league. They currently sit 13th in total runs in Major League Baseball. Despite Gunnar Henderson and Adley Rutschman and Pete Alonso and Samuel Basayo, and the list goes on. And again, it gets no easier as you face George Kirby tonight. When we come back in, we'll hear a little bit more from Craig Albernaz, as well as from last night's starter, Brandon Young, and from Gunnar Henderson, whose offensive struggles are probably the biggest storyline and why the Orioles offensively have been so inconsistent. That's next. It's Orioles Game Day here on WBAL.
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2: Again, first pitch tonight coming up at 9:40 out in Seattle. Game 2 between the Orioles and Mariners. We're going to take it at 9 o'clock. Then we will turn things over to Brett Hollander and Ben Wagner to get you ready for the Orioles and Mariners. Glenn Clark with you on Orioles game day. So again, looking back on last night, 3-1 loss, Orioles not able to solve Logan Gilbert. There was good from last night, and that was another quality start for Brandon Young. And what a revelation Brandon Young has been for the Baltimore Orioles this season. The amazing part is he's at the place where even though he only allowed 3 earned runs over 6 innings, he still wasn't fully satisfied with what he offered.
3: Mixing up all my pitches, I think Rutch called a great game. Got behind on a lot of guys. I remember seeing, looking up, didn't have the best first pitch strike numbers, like as usual from what I'm doing. But I think just being competitive with all my pitches in zone.
4: It came down to fastball command, I mean, as far as getting ahead early.
3: I think it was all command. Kind of all my pitches, which didn't have the best command with it, but just kind of battled through it.
2: Brandon Young now sits at 5-2 on the season, a 3.18 ERA, 1.25 whip. And as he alludes to, the control, if there's anything that you could say, hey, Brandon Young could be doing better, it would be the control, not allowing as many guys to reach base. But he's doing a heck of a job of limiting damage. And we've sort of joked Brandon Young has kind of become this team's ace. And so this matchup, him going mano a mano against Logan Gilbert, he talked afterwards about how exciting it was for him to be part of something like that.
3: No, it's cool. This is, I mean, at the end of the day, it is the big leagues. He's a great pitcher. Threw great tonight, and it's cool to go toe-to-toe and battle with him. We had a good game going there. Yeah, no, it's cool when you face guys like that up here. It's awesome.
2: It is worth pointing out that Brandon Young's numbers have been even better in his last 7 starts. Now in his last 7 starts, 2.59 ERA. Over 41 2/3 innings, he's allowed just 33 hits and 55 walks. So that's a 1.15 whip, even though he allowed 8 base runners last night, a 1.15 whip over his last 7 starts. And part of it, if you are going to put a couple guys on base, you do need to do a better job of limiting the damage. He discussed that after last night's effort.
3: Definitely. I mean, that's the goal, to minimize damage, keep them off the barrel, make my pitches when I need to. Kind of got in trouble there in the last inning, and then obviously the 4 walks doesn't help. Just kind of got out of my delivery, didn't attack the zone like I was. But, yeah, just being confident for sure.
2: And, of course, the 2 hits that he allowed in the 7th inning, he did not actually physically give up those runs because he had been replaced by Grant Wolfram, but they do count against him because he put those 2 on base. That's why he allowed 3 earned runs last night. Here's his manager, Craig Albernaz, on what he saw from Brandon Young.
5: Yeah, EY did more than enough for us to win the game, kept us in the game. Obviously, like, runs were at a premium. Yeah, he did a great job tonight for us.
2: Hard to argue that. Brandon Young was outstanding. That was the good news for the Orioles. The bad news, of course, was the offense, as we alluded to, just 3 hits, and the inconsistencies continue. What was the issue? Here's Gunnar Henderson attempting to explain it.
6: I mean, he was commanding his pitches all night, and yeah, felt like he did miss too many times over the plate, and I mean, we had some good swings, but just how it goes sometimes.
2: And that's difficult. The difficulty, as I keep saying, if you look at it in a vacuum, Logan Gilbert is excellent. He is outstanding. He's one of the best starting pitchers in the American League. And you're going to have efforts like that against Logan Gilbert. And if that's all it was just one game, one matchup, one night, then we'd sit back and you'd tip your cap to Logan Gilbert and you'd say, hell of an effort, and you move on and you feel good. Problem is, that's not what's really been going on. Gunnar Henderson talked after the game about the importance of being able to turn the page after a night like that was.
6: Speaking for myself, I mean, you have to. It's unbelievably frustrating because I feel like I'm putting in the right work to get the results to show, but hadn't really showed up. So super frustrating, but it's just something that just happens with baseball. It's hardest sport in the world for a reason.
2: Interesting that he points that out, like that he feels like he's doing the work. He feels like the effort that he's putting in should be leading to better results. He's not getting them. Does he have a sense of why that might be the case?
6: I have zero clue. I mean, I feel like I've been seeing the ball great for about 2 weeks now, so don't know really what to tell you.
2: Right now, Gunnar Henderson for the season sits with a 224 average, a 293 on base percentage, a 413 slugging percentage. Those would all be career low numbers for Gunnar Henderson. And early on in the season, the trade-off was, well, but he's hitting home runs. That really hasn't maintained. Still, on the year, he's on pace to have about a 30 home run season. There was a lot of debate about whether or not perhaps Gunnar Henderson was chasing slug, was chasing gaudy home run numbers out of the belief that perhaps that is what gets someone paid an extraordinary amount of money. He has said that's not the case. Some of the data has suggested that he's swinging up a little bit more. His launch angle has gone up. It is really hard to figure out exactly what the story is with Gunnar Henderson. It is very difficult. And I think the next question in terms of how you deal with this with Gunnar Henderson is, do you just keep trotting him out in the second spot in the lineup? Do you mix it up at some point? We'll get into the lineup a little bit later on in the program, but I'll tell you, he's back in the second spot tonight. And there is perhaps something to be said for the belief that this is Gunnar Henderson that we're talking about. That if you're Craig Albernaz, you know Gunnar Henderson is better than this. And that you want to show faith in a superstar player, that we're not panicked. We don't think there's something wrong. Even the best hitters in baseball go through difficult stretches. There's something to be said for that. Baseball is a game of routine and consistency, and the idea of just putting him back in that spot and saying, we believe that you're going to snap out of this, there's something there. But when does that end? When are you forced to acknowledge that it's not working? And that you have, hitting second in the lineup, someone who's getting on base at a .293 clip, and hitting .224. When does that conversation occur? The alternatives, and we'll discuss them, coming up in a few minutes, Josh Lewin, Orioles play-by-play broadcaster, is going to join us. We'll get his thoughts on this. The alternatives would perhaps include, say, Blaze Alexander, who's been one of the hottest hitters in all of baseball over the course of the last month. Maybe it's time to move him up in the order. There is a history sometimes of managers, when a player is struggling, moving them up just to try to mess with them. I'm not suggesting that you should have Gunnar Henderson lead off for this team the way he's performing, but just doing something different to try to change the juju a little bit. And I don't know ultimately when that might occur, or why it is that Craig Albernaz has decided that's not something he wants to do. I think it's about showing faith and belief in your guys and trying to get the best out of them because of it. But it does feel like at some point you don't have a choice but to try to mix it up somehow, to try to do anything at all to change things. It's not going to happen tonight. As I've already pointed out, we've seen the lineup. And maybe going up against George Kirby, it's not the time to make lineup changes. Maybe you want to do that in a different circumstance. But it's not going to be any easier in LA this weekend when you're facing the Dodgers. That's not going to be an easy time to do it. At some point, it just feels like you can't keep just hoping that Gunnar Henderson's going to flip a switch. And the Orioles clearly went through it. Admittedly, without Craig Albernaz, the last couple of years when Adley Rutschman was struggling mightily, and they went through that fine line of, do you commit and say, we believe it's going to change, or is that hurting your lineup on the whole because you're trying to show deference to that guy? At the moment, it feels like it's hurting. Now, I acknowledge, while Blaze Alexander's been hot recently, it's not like there's a lineup that's stacked with guys that are performing at a consistently high level this season. And whenever you have the conversation about one and point to one, then somebody says, well, but what about this spot in the lineup? What about... I understand that's part of it. But it feels like Gunnar Henderson getting going is really the only hope of the Orioles turning this into a stretch of baseball where they win 20 out of 30, something along those lines that completely changes their reality. That can only come if you get Gunnar Henderson going. And so I think my argument would be that you prioritize doing whatever is necessary to try to mix things up and to try to find a way to get Gunnar going at the plate, because it has clearly been a prolonged struggle for him at this point. He will bat second tonight as the Orioles continue the series against the Mariners, and the Orioles will continue to hope that something changes over his last seven games. He's 6-for-26 with 4 strikeouts, just 1 home run in that stretch. We continue along here on Orioles game day as we are getting ready for game 2 for the Birds out in Seattle tonight. Kyle Bradish on the mound against George Kirby. Again, first pitch coming up at 9:40. When we come back in after the news, we're going to talk to Josh Lewin, one of the Orioles play-by-play broadcasters. He's been with the team for a bit now. Get a sense of what he's seen. What does he make of their inconsistencies? How do they get things going? That's next after the news here on Orioles Game Day.
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7: Cloudy skies and 81 at 7:30. I'm Nick Testoni from the Commitment 2026 desk. Maryland Republican candidate Ed Hale is accusing Governor Westmore and Democrats of trying to influence the GOP primary. Representative Johnny O pokes holes in Trump's MOU between Islamic Republic of Iran and the United States to end the war. And a change in the Ravens' practice schedule. 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
8: ABC News, I'm Dave Packer. President Trump says he signed a memorandum of understanding with Iran today to end the war. It lifts the blockade of Iranian ports, rewards Iran for reopening the Strait of Hormuz, and
9: the agreement lifts sanctions on Iran, letting them resume oil sales. And it says Iran and Oman will administer the strait, something that was not the case before the war and could open the door for Iran to eventually collect fees from tankers and cargo ships. The U.S. also committing to release billions of dollars in frozen Iranian assets. Iran reaffirms that it shall not procure or develop nuclear weapons. Reaffirms because it made that same pledge in the first line of the Obama nuclear deal.
8: ABC's Rachel Scott, the Federal Reserve announcing it'll leave interest rates unchanged. President Trump playing hardball with the Senate, saying he will not approve FISA, a key national security tool that's already expired until Republicans pass his sweeping voting law. Judge today sentencing convicted Gilgo Beach serial killer Rex Heuermann to life in prison. This is ABC News.
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7: At 7:31, I'm Nick Testoni, Maryland Republican gubernatorial candidate Ed Hale accusing Governor Westmore and the Democrats of trying to influence the GOP primary. Hale says that recent ads targeting Republican candidate Dan Cox are really an effort to boost the opponent Democrats most want to face in November. Baltimore homeowners will pay 1 cent less in property taxes next year. The Board of Estimates approved a 1 cent property tax rate reduction on Wednesday. Means that in 2027, the tax rate will be $2.03 for every $100 of assessed property value. The rate will decrease by an additional 4 cents in the following year. An e-bike fire that displaced an Aberdeen mother and 4 children caused tens of thousands of dollars worth of damage. Maryland State Fire Marshal said Tuesday morning's fire gutted the family's Baltimore Street home. It was caused by an e-bike with a lithium-ion battery being charged in the living room using an aftermarket charging cord. Tickets are now on sale for the 2026 Orioles Hall of Fame luncheon honoring Chris Davis, Storm Davis, and Jim Russo. The inductees will be guests at the luncheon at Oriole Park and Camden Yards, and it will be on Friday, July 31st at 12 p.m. In Jesse Minter's first training camp, the Ravens are going to go with open practices scheduled either at 10 or 11 a.m. This is different than previous years under John Harbaugh, where all the regularly scheduled practices were in the afternoon. And Arundel County Superintendent Dr. Mark Bedell talks to C4 and Brian Neiman tomorrow morning after the 8 o'clock news. I'm Nick Testoni, WBAL News Radio, 1090 NFL 101.5.
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10: getting to the Harbor Tunnel on 895 northbound, very slow from the Route 2 spur to the Harbor Tunnel. Go ahead and use the Fort McHenry if you can. That's a better alternative for you. Now, on the Beltway, in loop in Catonsville, slow between Edmondson Avenue and Security Boulevard. Out of loop of the Beltway, I looked at the cameras, you're not tapping the brakes. On 83 from Cockeysville to the city, you're good to go in both directions. And no problems on 97 from the city to Annapolis. A failed strut can turn any drive into a rough ride. 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
2: And Glenn Clark getting you ready for game two between the Orioles and Mariners tonight. Our next guest has been spending a lot of time around the Orioles of late. He's one of the play-by-play voices of the team. And a man who knows a thing or two about the night shift here at WBAL, he is Josh Lewin, and he's with us now here on Orioles Game Day. Josh, I actually called because I was hoping that you could do an oral history of the 1993 Orioles-Mariners brawl, if you don't mind.
11: You know, it's funny. I was actually still in AAA then doing the Rochester Red Wings, but I remember watching it on a press box television. And, yeah, a year later, I was actually in Baltimore starting to work for BAL. That was an all-timer, that's for damn sure.
2: I will tell you that I have greatly enjoyed, as you and Brett have been working together more frequently, the rabbit holes. Maybe it's not for everyone, but as a 43-year-old who grew up here, it is very much in my wheelhouse when you guys start going down the road of, can you name the most random 1990s Oriole that you possibly can?
11: Oh, yeah. The fact that we've like said the name Jeff Tackett out loud multiple times.
2: Yes.
11: One baseball season is strange to me, even to me. But, no, you're right. I mean, I knew that this is where this would all go. That, you know, you got a couple guys that are a little bit older, and we enjoy reminiscing. And so, yeah, I think I said to you, like, apologies in advance for anybody listening to Orioles games this year that's in their 20s or 30s, because half the time you're not going to know what the hell we're talking about. But if you're, I would say, your age and up, hopefully every once in a while these rabbit holes will conjure up a memory or two. So yeah, we have a great time doing
2: it's
11: that.
2: It's perfect for me. Josh, how do you explain it, right? I was talking to Chris Rose earlier today, and he said, it makes no sense to me. On paper, this should be one of the best offenses in baseball, and we can get to the pitching and talk about that. But how do you explain the inconsistencies of the Orioles offense this season?
11: Yeah, you hit the right word, because if you look at the aggregate, if you look at runs per game and number of home runs and, you know, some of those just very obvious stats, they're fine. You know, they're certainly not bad. I mean, right, they've been 1-2 in the American League and runs forward for forever. But yeah, they've got this nasty habit of having either 13 or 1. And that basically makes you a 500 ball club at that point. So yeah, it is a matter of going on a run. I think the one thing about win streaks that people forget is, I know you want to talk hitting, I don't blame you, but you know, without the pitching, it just doesn't matter, because to get on a real run, you need some starters to just dominate for 5, 6, 7 games in a row, so that if you run into a Logan Gilbert or whatever, you're still in the ball game. And that actually happened last night. I mean, Brandon Young was terrific. But for the most part, you know, you go back to even the 88 Orioles ripped off a 4-game win streak. Okay. So, I mean, at some point, the pitching will click just once through the rotation enough that the bats are all alive. There will be eventually a 5, 6, 7, hopefully 8-game win streak. And that's what you're going to need to really get back in this thing. At some point, you got to stop spinning your wheels and being, you know, somewhere between 3 and 6 games under 500 and just kind of crest the hill. So there will be a time where you need one of those week-long win streaks. And again, you know, if the 88 team could do it, this team absolutely can do it. But it's a lot easier if no one is going 2 1/3 in a start. And, you know, too often this year, we've seen a couple good starts in a row from Bassett, for example, and then he'll fall down on the third. And, you know, earlier in the year, that was Boz. And it's just so tough to get momentum when that's going on. So if the team was more consistent hitting, sure. I mean, that's the solution, too. If they're averaging 5.5 runs a game, if they were literally getting 5 and 6 runs every night, there would be a win streak. But because every so often there's one of those last night, where it's three hits total and none in innings two through eight, you know, there's just no way you can sustain. So Gunnar's having a down year. We know that. Jackson is not hitting yet the way he's capable or hopefully capable of. And it's funny because some of the guys are starting to actually click a little bit. You know, for all the angst we all had correctly about third base, you know, Kobe Mayo is crushing lefties and he's actually battling righties now. You put Blaze Alexander there and he's only got the best batting average in the major leagues since the beginning of May. So there's stuff there to work with. It's just you nailed it with the word inconsistent. That's what's killing him right now.
2: Josh Lewin is with us on Orioles game day. Josh, I'll come back to the pitching, but just to follow up, where are you? Because we just talked about it in the last segment. Where are you between, hey, we know that like Gunnar Henderson obviously stands out most, is too good. Just keep getting him out there. Keep the lineup the way it is. It'll change. Versus, is it maybe time to shake things up? You bring up Blaze Alexander. I think a lot of people have asked, is it time to bring Blaze Alexander up in the order, maybe drop Gunner, acknowledge what's going on, something along those lines?
11: Yeah, it's such a slippery slope and such an interesting question for a manager, any manager, but especially a rookie manager. You don't want to derail anybody's confidence if you don't have to, but maybe you figure it's time to get people's attention. And I, you know, I'll always remember in the playoffs in 2004 or 2005, I don't know why I'm blanking on it, probably four, that for a while the Yankees had Alex Rodriguez batting eighth because he just wasn't producing. He just wasn't. And there was enough other stuff there where, and I'm sure it was absolutely emasculating for a player like Alex Rodriguez. I remember calling him Eight Rod on the air because he was hitting eight. And, you know, I mean, it shouldn't be that way, but yes, I get it. I mean, right now it is that way. So until it gets fixed, you can, I don't think anybody would be upset if that's what Craig Albernaz woke up someday and decided to do. Like, let's just flip him. You know, I mean, let's take some pressure off Gunner, hit him sixth for 4 days and just tell him, hey, you know, all we want you to do is just spit on that outside breaking ball. We don't want you to swing at it. If you strike out a few times by looking at one, that's fine. We just want you to get your timing back. And Blaze is hitting, for example, two holes during that time. Cool. I would be okay with that. But I understand that that is kind of a message that gets sent organizationally that we're not happy. Things must change. We don't trust the process. So, yeah, I mean, I understand the reticence to actually dive in the pool like that.
2: You bring up the pitching. And on the whole, I think I agree with you that the pitching is the bigger, the more global issue for the Orioles than the offense is. But I guess the really head-scratching thing is it felt like Kyle Bradish had completely turned his season around. And then now the last two times out, he's been tagged. And the curveball has either not been there or just hasn't been very good. I know there was so much that was made coming into the season about the fact that he only thrown, you know, 70 total innings over the last 2 years. And is there a chance that maybe he's hitting a wall? It seemed like they wanted to go with the six-man rotation, but the injuries have prevented that. What do you make of what Kyle Bradish is going through? Because they just don't really have, I mean, Brandon Young, God bless him. God, as you point out, I mean, it's a miracle what he's doing, but they need what they can get from Kyle Bradish as a potential number one starter because they just don't have that guy otherwise.
11: Yeah, they don't have schemes. They don't have Scooble. They don't have like that true every 5 days ace. They have a bunch of guys though that I think are capable of being very solid A minus. You know, I mean, you remember the days of, you know, Chris Tillman or, you know, that whole realm.
2: Wayne Chinn, Miguel Gonzalez, yeah, that group.
11: Yeah, I mean, bunch of solid guys, you know, but nobody that it's like a first ballot Hall of Famer. It's just they're, you know, solid guys that might win your 13 games. If you pack a rotation of only those guys and they all stay healthy, you're certainly in position to be playing in October. Now, I would point out, you know, at some point you're going to be matched up against those great other aces. And, you know, that, as you know, from a 10 game postseason losing streak dating back a dozen years, that is a problem. If you don't have that one guy, you know, that just stallion, you know, that can go out there and rip one. But, you know, for the most part now, you're looking at the numbers 4, 5, 6, 7 starters in this projected rotation. They're all hurt right now, you know, from Eflin to Bassett. I mean, just kind of starting with that grouping, you know, Dean Kramer, you know, Povich. So, yeah, you know, Young was supposed to be your number nine starter, and he's basically the best thing you got right now. And that's awesome. Like you say, we didn't see that coming, and thank you very much. Hat tip, appreciate it. That's terrific. But yes, that, you know, if your 4, 5, 6, 7 guys are out, 1, 2, 3 better be pitching like they're capable of pitching. And, you know, Rogers obviously had a terrible, terrible fall down. It's looking better now, but for 2 months, he was not that guy. Bradish was on a roll for a while. Right now, he's not that guy. I think he will be again. I think one thing that we all forget sometimes is it might not be a guy like Bradish necessarily losing his stuff or losing his way. But, you know, the other teams take notes too. You know, they're scouting and they're looking at tape and they're doing all that stuff and they're figuring it out in real time. Okay. You know, Bradish is curveball heavy now and it's a really good pitch. How are we getting ready for that? What can we do to combat that? And, you know, when you've got an entire veteran bunch of hitters team kind of going to school like that. I mean, Toronto is a great example. You got Ernie Clement, you got Vlad Guerrero. You know, you don't think they're not just, you know, studying how to get to Kyle Bradish. They're doing a great job of that. So I think that all these guys, all of them, are capable of better. And if they're going to make a big push, they're going to have to be better. But I really don't think it's an architecture problem. I don't look at this team and be like, how did they think they were going to win? I think the pieces are absolutely in place. It's just guys have to start winning these chess matches a little bit. Okay, you know, the other teams have kind of counter-moved and counter-punched Bradish in this example. They're starting to figure him out a little bit. All right, what are you going to do, Kyle, to upset the apple cart the other way? So I feel like that's coming. I feel like that's close. I hate the fact that they're on the road right now for a long time out west. You know, I mean, it's not great timing to try to, you know, reverse the course here and reverse the current. But it's possible. You know, they went to Seattle last year and swept 3 games. They went to Anaheim last year and won 2 out of 3. So it's, you know, they could come back off this road trip being 5-4 or 6-3 and be within a couple games of 500 and starting a homestand, and we'll feel much better. But, you know, you're saying everything right, that it just it doesn't feel right. It doesn't pass the smell test, however you want to put it right now. It just doesn't feel like everything is coalescing the way it should.
2: Josh, when are we hearing you next?
11: Well, great question. Anaheim series. I'm going to be with my kids up here in Seattle, staying up here for a little while, and then I will meet the team in Anaheim and look forward to it. And I'll see you guys back for the first game of the homestand against the Nats.
2: Sounds great. Josh Lewin, appreciate you, man. Thanks for spending time with us tonight.
11: Anytime, brother. Keep it up. Talk soon.
2: Thanks, Josh. Josh Lewin with us here on Orioles Game Day. When we come back in, some news from around baseball today, and including a bummer of a story that involves a former Baltimore Oriole. We'll talk about that next. It is Orioles Game Day on WBAL.
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2: Last week, one of my favorite stories of the baseball season unfolded because Trey Mancini returned to Major League Baseball for the first time in over 1,000 days. Nearly 3 full calendar years. Trey Mancini went from 2023, July of 2023, until June of 2026, not playing in Major League Baseball. He returned last week, had a great first game, 3 hits for the Angels. Unfortunately, today, Trey Mancini was DFA'd to make room for Vaughn Grissom by the Angels. So, look, Trey Mancini was effective, went 4-for-13 during his time with the Angels. I had the chance to catch up with Trey, obviously a beloved former Oriole, last week and talk about his journey. And I get the sense that this was not just, hey, I got here and now I'll roll over and say that was enough. My gut tells me he wants to keep playing. I've seen some Orioles fans suggest that maybe the Orioles could bring him back. There's just no connection between Trey Mancini and this current group. He wasn't obviously in any way a Mike Elias guy. He's never been around Craig Albernaz. There's no actual connective tissue there or ownership. So as much as everyone in this city loves Trey Mancini and will forever love Trey Mancini and appreciate who he is as a human being and the baseball player that he was here, I just don't see that connection that would lead to the Orioles trying to bring back Trey Mancini. Not that I would be opposed to it in any way, because Trey Mancini is as good of a human as there is. And you could argue that there is room for maybe if there's a bat that could help as we talk about the inconsistencies of this offense. But as I mentioned, he's only played a week of Major League Baseball in the last 3 years. So I just don't know that you have a track record that says definitively that he would be a more helpful bat. But you wish the best for Trey Mancini, who was DFA'd today by the Angels. Getting ready for Orioles-Mariners tonight. One game already final in Major League Baseball today. The Giants, this was a weird one between the Giants and the Braves that was a weather issue, and then they came back to it. The Giants defeat the Braves 7-2 in that first final for the day. Games going on right now. The Blue Jays with a 2-0 lead over the Red Sox in the bottom of the third inning. The Yankees with a 4-0 lead over the White Sox. The Yankees sitting at 44-27 on the season. There were some other afternoon games I'll get to, and the Rays were involved in one of them. That Giants game was a carryover game. That's the reason why it was the first game of the day. But we'll get to some of the other afternoon finals from today. The Giants now playing the regularly scheduled game against the Braves. They're in front 4-0 in the top of the second down in Atlanta. The Brewers with a 1-0 lead over the Guardians in the bottom of the first. Afternoon games from today. The Mets beat the Reds 9-1. Nolan McClain got the win in that one, the former Orioles draft pick. The Royals beat the Nationals 6-2. The Marlins with a 12-4 win over the Phillies. The Astros beat the Tigers 4-2. The Padres beat the Cardinals 6-1. And the Dodgers defeated the Rays 5-4. The Diamondbacks picked up an 8-1 win over the Angels. So we take a look at the standings currently. As I mentioned earlier this hour, it is easy to point out that the Orioles are still within 2.5 games of a playoff spot. The reality of that is far more complicated. The reality of that is there's a boatload of teams that are all in about the same mix. The Rays, with the loss today, now fall to 41-30. They are comfortably in the first wild card spot. The Guardians are comfortably in the second wild card spot. The A's, at 36-37, currently hold the third wild card spot. Then the Blue Jays and Rangers are both a game behind. The Twins are 2 games behind. The Astros are 2.5. And the Orioles, as I mentioned as well, are 2.5 games off the pace. The question becomes, as we start looking towards the trade deadline, and that is going to be the dominant topic of conversation along with the results of the games. But the dominant topic of conversation is going to be, which way do the Orioles go at the deadline? And at 2.5 games out of a playoff spot, if this is the position that they were in going to July 31st, you would argue they're right in it. With the follow-up question immediately being, but are they right in it as a team that legitimately has a chance to do something if they get into the playoffs? Because I do think that affects how far you're willing to go in trying to acquire someone at the deadline. It's one thing to try to acquire players that have control, but those players typically cost a boatload, and there's a lot more competition for them. Are you taking on, are you giving anything up at all for rental pieces? It is worth pointing out, the Orioles are in a position where there's a lot of guys that they're going to have to put on the 40-man roster in order to avoid exposing them to the Rule 5 draft. And there's a real question to be asked about how many roster spots they're going to have on the 40-man roster. The Heva Aloy, Enrique Bradfield, Creed Willems are the examples of some of these guys. But is it worth using them to try to get rental pieces? It's a complicated conversation. The good news is they don't have to answer it today. It's June 17th. The trade deadline isn't until August 3rd. They have time. But barring one way or the other, either then going on some sort of tear that puts them back at 500, over 500, or barring them going through something like losing six straight and getting to double digits under 500 and it becoming abundantly clear like it was a year ago that they're not going to be able to dig out of the hole, it's going to be a complicated question to answer as we get closer to August 3rd. And there are some names that we're coming up in the 8 o'clock hour. We're going to look at a list that Jeff Passan and Kylie McDaniel of ESPN put together today of the top 100 players most likely to be traded at the deadline. And it includes some obvious names that are pending free agents for the Orioles, like Taylor Ward and Trevor Rogers. But again, even that consideration, you'd have to be out of it. You'd have to know that you're out of it. Interestingly enough, as you look at that list, and we'll go through it more, they've got five of their own guys that are considered most likely to be dealt. On the flip side, they're also connected to a lot of the other guys that are considered most likely to be traded, because that's sort of the question of whether or not the Orioles are going to be buyers or sellers. And this West Coast swing, it's funny, I know Nick Testoni hosted this show last night. He's going to join us coming up after the top of the hour. We talked about it. It really does feel like you might start to get some answers. If it goes south, you know, we mentioned George Kirby tonight. Brian Wu's really good tomorrow as well. And then the Dodgers this weekend. Like, if it really does turn into a tailspin, you might start getting closer to some of those answers. And then some more big picture questions that could be asked about what the Orioles are doing. For the Orioles' sake, you hope that's not the case. They get things going, and then you can talk about going the other way. As I mentioned, Nick Testoni coming up after the top of the hour. We are getting you ready for game two between the Orioles and Mariners out in Seattle. Kyle Bradish, George Kirby, the pitching matchup. Glenn Clark with you here on Orioles Game Day on WBAL.
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2: It's a complicated conversation regarding the trade deadline. And as I pointed out, the good news is you have time. You have the ability to let this thing play out for a little bit longer and try to get a sense of, are you significantly going one direction or the other? The problem is, what if you continue to play roughly 500 ball and you're kind of sitting in this very spot by the time you get to August 3rd, it becomes difficult to really justify significantly going one way or the other. And the one thing that I always talk about is there is also always a possibility of trying to do a little bit of both, of both adding and selling, like maybe moving on from your free agents while also adding players that might be major league ready or might be guys that have a little bit more control. And it's complicated, and it's not something that you see teams do other than the Tampa Bay Rays, who were great at it for years, who would both add, move on from their own guys, and then add and constantly be rebuilding on the fly. It's just not something that you see a ton of around baseball, but not decisions that have to be made today. And it will be interesting to see how things play out over the course of the next couple of weeks. We are continuing along here on Orioles Game Day. Orioles and Mariners coming up tonight. Kyle Bradish on the mound against George Kirby. We will discuss these topics. Should the Orioles be making changes to the lineup? They're not tonight. Tonight, it's roughly what you would expect. Should the Orioles be making changes to the lineup? Should they be thinking about moving Gunnar Henderson down? Should they be thinking about moving Blaze Alexander up? I'll pose those questions to Nick Testoni when we come back in. You can always get me on the GreenSolutionsRemodeling.com text line. 410-467-9225 is the way. Glenn Clark with you here on Orioles Game Day.
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22: From ABC News, I'm Dave Packer. Leaving a dinner hosted by French President Emmanuel Macron at the Palace of Versailles tonight, President Trump told reporters that he signed the memorandum of understanding reached with Iran to end the war. U.S. officials presenting the peace deal, lifting the American blockade of Iranian ports, rewarding Iran for reopening the Strait of Hormuz.
23: Iran reaffirms that it shall not procure or develop nuclear weapons. Reaffirms because it made that same pledge in the first line of the Obama nuclear deal. But unlike that deal, Iran's agreement with President Trump includes no other nuclear commitments, just a pledge to keep talking, including about how Iran could dispose of its highly enriched uranium.
22: ABC's Rachel Scott. Storm preps now underway along the Texas and Louisiana Gulf Coast as Tropical Storm Arthur makes its way north. Locals like Steve McCann shoveling sand in sandbags in Covington, Louisiana.
24: Over by my mom's house, they have a canal in the back, and it comes up real quick and goes down real quick, but if there's nothing there to for her back door and her front door and stuff, if I can keep it out of there for a little while, usually it goes down before it'll get in the house.
22: Meanwhile, a threat for more than 47 million Americans for severe weather across parts of the Midwest, including damaging winds, hail, flash flooding, and tornadoes. We heard from relatives of the women murdered by Rex Heuermann outside court in New York after a judge sentenced the Gilgo Beach serial killer to life in prison. Heuermann admitted to murdering 8 women, including Megan Waterman, her daughter, Lithiana.
25: The chance to finally speak up for her, it gives me comfort for her, knowing she can finally lay down, rest in peace, and he can't hurt anybody else. That's what brings me comfort, not her.
22: In New York Central Park, an 18-year-old man was critically injured and later died when a carriage horse got loose and took off into the park. The tourist fell from the carriage. 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
22: President Trump derailed the confirmation process for his own National Intelligence Director nominee.
1: It's a stunning development here, coming just hours before the president's pick to lead the intelligence community was due to appear at his hastily arranged confirmation hearing. President Trump says Jay Clayton is still his choice, but he's canceling the hearing, keeping mortgage watchdog Bill Pulte in as acting DNI, and threatening not to sign an extension of the surveillance tool known as FISA Section 702, unless it also includes the controversial mail-in ballot reforms and voting ID requirements of